0: scenarios to where, again, for the first time in a very long time, you're finally playing against somebody other than your own team.
1: Exactly. And you kind of feel like when you're playing, you kind of feel like, you're like, hey, we're pretty good. You know, if this play works, that play works, but you're going against yourselves. So you really don't know how it's going to match up against an opponent. So
0: once we get to next week and into the third week of the season, you expect to see a lot of different improvements. Even week 9, no matter if you're 0-8 or 8-0 or whatever the case may be, you're going to see differences compared to what you see in week number 1, especially for this first-year head coach at Warrensburg in D.T. Thornton.
1: Exactly.
0: Warrensburg Latham coaching staff sharing the booth with us. Here comes a pass looking down the field. The pass is going to be fumbled, it's going to be caught.
1: Oh.
0: Is it a catch by Sawyer Beachy? I think they're saying it is, as he was juggling the ball as he came down. It appears to be a first down, and it'll be a first and goal for Tuscola.
1: Yeah, he ran right down the seam, wide open. Bobbled the ball as he was going down, but they said it was a catch.
0: And they'll send it in again inside the 10-yard line. Handoff goes to Tuscola. Miles McKinney is running it in, and it is a score. Tuscola on the board with 10-12 remaining. A minute and 48 seconds into the season. Warriors on the board first.
1: Yeah, they go get that reception down by the goal line, and they do a hurry-up offense, as they do a hurry-up offense for this two-point conversion. And
0: the run is good. So a two-point conversion goes. It's 8-0 Tuscola as they strike on their first drive of the season with a minute 48 seconds gone by.
1: Yeah, and not how you want to start off your football season, but it's early. You make adjustments, and I'm sure Warrensburg will definitely make adjustments here. Tuscola, now we'll see what Warrensburg can do offensively.
0: Let's take a moment here. Normally, this would be the time when you rush to a break and you do all that. We're going to keep it here for a little bit and get caught up on some things, as we did not get the opportunity to give a proper pregame to us for this evening because of the overrun of the podcast of Boomtown with Eric and Luke. But I'm Brett Cerfowski. He is Tony McLean. Robert Urbanek is in our downtown studios. 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So now we've got Tuscola. They've got the lead. They're going to kick the ball away to Warrensburg, who's going to look for some sort of an answer right after pretty much instantly being kicked in the mouth.
1: And we'll see if Tuscola, I'm sure they've seen highlights from last year. Brennan Bonds back there to return, one of the receivers back there to return the ball. They're probably going to want to keep it away from him. He's a lightning back there.
0: Colton Ron is going to kick it away. It's going to be a wobbler over on the Tuscola side, and it's headed out of bounds. A penalty flag comes out as the kick is knocked out of bounds. You have the option of re-kicking or just taking it as it is and having some yards added on. I think they started the 35 in the high school game.
1: Yeah. And like I said, they kicked it away from Brennan Bonds. Brennan, actually, I knew him before he was born. He grew up in my neighborhood running around causing a ruckus in our neighborhood back in the day. But, no, he's a good kid, and he's grown up to be one excellent athlete here in Warrensburg.
0: Brennan Bonds, a senior this year, one of 9 seniors on this 31-player roster for Warrensburg Latham here in this 2026-2027 school year. The quarterback is Jackson Bray, number 3. He looks for the snap. It's a high wobbler. He's going to throw it, and he intends it for Bonds, but I believe, yes, the pass is incomplete. It bounced in front of Bonds, and he trapped it.
1: He was better off not catching that. It was in the dirt. He wasn't going to go anywhere with it. It would have been a loss if he would have caught the ball. Ball thrown a little short by Bray. He needs to put a little more oomph into that.
0: Bray, just a sophomore. looking right into, I believe, right where the sun is. And he will hand the ball off to Jordan Branson. Branson with a good carry for one of the first runs of the season for him. An 8, maybe a 9. We're going to call it a 7-yard pickup. And it'll be 3rd down and 3. Cardinals trying to make some noise here on their opening possession of the season.
1: Good job by Branson, going off tackle.
0: Looking to throw, passes on the way. It is caught.
1: Catch made
0: by Joey Dominic.
1: No, he dropped it.
0: And he drops the ball. You're right. So now it'll be 4th down and short.
1: And they go for it.
0: Yeah, they're in go for it territory towards the middle of the field, but you're running the risk of Tuscola perhaps taking the opportunity to be in Warrensburg-Latham territory. Let's see what they do. On 4th down and 3 from their own 42-yard line, looking for the hard count to try to draw Tuscola offsides. They're not going anywhere. Braves continuing to look over to the coaching staff where D.T. Thornton is waiting to give the call. Still waiting, sending him in motion. On the move is Isaiah Cook. He gets set up, and a timeout is taken as the play clock runs down to 6. Timeout sponsored by Woods Basement Systems.
1: Yeah, he's trying to get Tuscola to jump off sides. Tuscola, early in the season, trying to get a team to, they're not quite in their in form right now. First game of the season, see if they can get them to jump, and they didn't fall for it. So, good job by Tuscola, and, good movement there. They ran the ball pretty well. Not a great throw on the first pass by Bray, but they will be punting the ball here. And,
0: that was the one play that really kind of, obviously yeah. A great run to get pick up 7 yards. The third down play was a very nicely thrown ball to where only his receiver was going to catch it, but he fumbled with it and did not come down with the ball. And that first one is the one that really kind of put them in the hole here to where they'll have to punt the ball away.
1: It's early. Give these kids, first game jitters,
0: Ready to punt the ball away for Warrensburg is Logan Benscoter. Benscoter will kick it up. It is going to be a fair catch call, and it will be caught by Tanner Block at his own 25-yard line. So pretty good kick there by Benscoter, and away comes Tuscola with their second drive of the ball game.
1: Yeah, let's see if this Warrensburg defense can make some adjustments. Had a couple of wide open receivers down the field in the seam. See if this defense can, I don't know if they've got film on them from last year, if they can make some adjustments here or they can get some pressure on that quarterback.
0: These two teams did not play one another last season, so they are not familiar with one another, at least in terms of a year ago's play. Tuscola wearing the white jersey tops and bottoms, black numbers, black stripe going down the pants. And the quarterback looks to throw. Pass is going to be caught by Miles McKinney. McKinney had a catch that led to a touchdown earlier, and he has a catch that gets him to the 35-yard line and close to a first down.
1: Yeah, McKinney was in the slot. They had three wide to the right. He was the closest to the line, wide open, no coverage on him. That was an easy play by the quarterback, pitch and catch right there.
0: Only an 8-yard pickup. It's 9-yard pickup, 2nd and 1. They mark it on the 34-yard line, needing to get to the 35 for a first down. 8-0 Tuscola, 9 minutes to go in the first quarter of opening night 2026 for high school football. Here is the quarterback on the snap. He keeps it. He's going to run. That's Petrie, and Petrie gets to the 40-yard line, and it's good enough for a first down sponsored by Peerless Cleaning and Restoration.
1: Yeah, they brought Miles McKinney in motion. It's like a lead block for the quarterback, and he easily picked up that first down, and Tuscola rolling once again on this offense.
0: Another first down for them. They'll set up in motion. They've got receivers split, one to the left, one to the right. Quarterback goes under center, and Petrie, he will hand it off to the running back. He gets stopped right at the line and down. Oh, one of the Warrensburg players has lost his helmet. That was Devontae Curtis. He goes to slap it back on in a hurry.
1: Yeah, he might have to come out.
0: I think you do for one play. Once that helmet comes off, yep, he's moving off.
1: Well, the refs really weren't saying anything. It was one of the players that,
0: Von
1: told him
0: Dampier
1: to get off.
0: Makes the run out onto the field. Von Dampier, 33, will replace Curtis for at least one play here on second down and 8 after only a 2-yard pickup on that one run. Looks to throw near side. Pass is caught by Varell. Varell to the 50-yard line, close to another first down as the senior with the catch, and it will be another first down sponsored by Peerless.
1: Yeah, just a quick hitch out to a receiver. Easy pitch and catch once again, and picks up another first down for Tuscola.
0: We'll look at some of the other action as it comes across. A lot of our local teams in action tonight. One game has already gone final because it played last night. We'll talk about that in a little while. 8-0 Tuscola with 7:20 to go. Here is Petrie keeping it himself, passing the Warrensburg 45-yard line to the 42-yard line right in front of us. And he's down there. A second down play will come for the Warriors as Tuscola puts on the stop 3 yards short of the first down.
1: Yeah, just a quarterback keeper right up the middle, right up the gut of that Warrensburg Latham defense. And that offensive line of Tuscola getting a great push on this defensive line right now.
0: Warriors 7-3 last season, knocked out of the playoffs in the first round. A home game against Nokomis, they lost 28-19. Here is the pass, knocked down with a great defensive play by Tyler Dampier as he knocked the ball away from Al-Hawani.
1: Yeah, Tyler Dampier, a junior DB, makes a great read, comes up and makes contact just as the ball was coming in. Perfect timing. Knocks that ball away so that receiver can't make the catch. And that holds him to a third down.
0: And it's third and two on the Warrensburg Latham 42-yard line. Going to the east, going from our left to our right, are the visiting Tuscola Warriors. Under center, the quarterback turns, spins, throws it back. The catch is made. He's going to get stopped. He's going down. Miles McKinney finally has been discovered by the Warrensburg Latham defense, and it's fourth down. Warrensburg Latham's defense so far has held well, but they're going to have to hold at least one more time here on this fourth down and 6 play.
1: Yeah, we had some penetration in the backfield, and then Donnie Pratt came out from the back, the defensive backfield, and makes a stick on that running back. And they're going to punt. Watch the fake. Watch the fake.
0: The quarterback, Petrie, is the punter.
1: Watch
0: as he stands back at the 41-yard line. Here it comes. He will kick it away. It's a low line drive kick. It's going to take a Tuscola roll. It'll get to the 5-yard line and be downed there by number 79, Keegan Ledeige.
1: Tyler Pratt was going down there running by the football. They could have knocked you into the ball, son. You got to get away from that ball, man. But, yeah, good defensive stance right there by Warrensburg Latham defense. They were struggling a little bit. Tuscola moving the ball. And hey, Warrensburg defense, they bend, but they didn't break. Let's see if they can get this offense going now.
0: Friday night high school football on WSOY and now Decatur.com is sponsored by First National Bank, the quality bank. 8-0 Tuscola, 6:26 to go in the first quarter. Still plenty of daylight left. The lights have not even yet been turned on, but I imagine they will be here before this first quarter is over with. Tuscola has got Warrensburg Latham with their backs to the wall. Here comes the pass from the 5-yard line. The catch is made by Joey Dominic, number 9. He clears him a little bit from the back of that end zone up to the 12-yard line. Short of the first down here by about 3 yards, 4 yards they put it on the board. But a good catch that time by Dominic as he got his second chance.
1: I don't know if you noticed who was in the playing quarterback. Brennan Bonds was at the back there quarterback that made that pass.
0: Was he really?
1: Yes, he was.
0: All right, here is the handoff. It goes straight to Branson. Branson with a short run. He's going to be short of the first down as he only picks up a yard on the play, maybe 2, and it'll be 3rd down and 2. This is a play for Warrensburg. They really just got to have this.
1: Yeah, they do. They got to get something because they can't let that defense get back on the field right now. They've been on that field a lot of plays so far this first quarter.
0: Warrensburg Latham student section, a lot of kids standing behind the goal post trying to cheer on their team, who's wearing the black jersey tops and bottoms. Here is the handoff.
1: There it goes.
0: To Branson. Branson with a first down run, crossing the 25 to the 30-yard line. Warrensburg leads them with their first down of the season, sponsored by Peerless Cleaning and Restoration.
1: And Branson off tackle, makes a great run and gets the pickup, but gets hit, and he's getting up a little slow. Not getting up at all, actually.
0: Oop, and that will force the training staff to come out, and a great opportunity for you and I to requench our thirst with my Pepsi and your Diet Pepsi from Refreshment Services Pepsi, great sponsor of high school sports.
1: I'm trying to watch my girlish figure with this Diet Pepsi.
0: I'm glad that you brought up your girlish figure. Athletic trainer Brad Munoz is headed out there to take a look at Branson. 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So we've got a really cool-looking format that we're going to unload for you this evening. We have no earthly idea how it's going to wind up, how it's going to work, but we got an idea. And by we, I mean a collective group of Eric Lee and Luke Hiley and Wendy Harned and Robert Urbanek and all those involved. They're going to have our game on, and then when we go to halftime, we're going to kick it to the studios where Eric and Luke will be in downtown for the Boomtown Friday Night Live, presented by Brinkotter Realtors, and they're going to catch you up to date on all the scores going on. They're keeping the tabs on all of this stuff, and then we're going to come back for our second half. They're going to stay live on 1050 The Fan, and they're going to bring you all of the red zone activity and keep track of all of the games in our area tonight and for the weeks to come. Here is Warrensburg after the player injury, a pass to Brennan Bonds. Bonds with an amazing catch, spin, and pickup of about 9 yards.
1: Yeah, they put him in motion, and he goes, runs on the flat, and gets that throw. It's just like a long handoff pitch, like basically a sweep play. And he could take it, you know, all the way if he could.
0: They give him 10 yards on the play. Bonds is going with it again, this time a handoff. Gets to the 40-yard line. The line can't push him any further as Levi Cope, the 315-pound, 6'4" sophomore, tries to help push the line. Yeah. Notice how I emphasize that. He's only a sophomore.
1: Just a sophomore. But yeah, Brennan Bonds, he's going to be the key to this football game. You got to keep the ball in his hands. He's lightning in a bottle right there. He could take, I've seen him as a freshman, take a wheel route 80 yards and outrun the defense as a freshman.
0: Look out, there's a high snap. Bray's having trouble with it. He got the ball picked up. He's going to throw it. And he almost hit a cheerleader. So the pass is incomplete, out of bounds, and the clock stops.
1: Yeah, Bray has been having a couple of problems handling the snaps. They've seemed to be pretty decent. They're not off track or anything, and he's just having a little problem. He might just be a little nervous. He's only a sophomore. But he needs to get them jitters out if he wants to, you know, help this team compete.
0: I'm not familiar if he was playing last year, especially as a quarterback, or if this is his first Friday night varsity snaps. He gets a better snap this time. He's looking for somewhere to run. He's got to get rid of the ball. The pass is caught. Dominic has it, and he's going to get dropped at his own 41-yard line. And it'll be fourth down and about 7 to go for Warrensburg Latham, and the punting unit is on its way out.
1: Yeah, a good time. Jackson Bray did a good job keeping his composure, looking downfield, found a receiver, but the great defense by Tuscola to hold them to no gain and keeping it a fourth down and making them punt.
0: Logan Benscoter, again, he's punted already once before. He's a junior here at Warrensburg Latham. He looks to punt it away. Tanner Block, 5 foot, 9-inch junior, is back to receive the punt at his own 20-yard line. Here comes a good punt. Moving in just a little bit and making the grab at the 25-yard line is Block. He's skipping around. He does a tumble, a front roll, and he ends up getting himself downed by contact at the 36-yard line of Tuscola. 3:16 to go in the opening quarter. It's 8-0 Tuscola. They scored with a minute and 42 seconds gone by, or no, a minute 48 seconds gone by. Since then, nothing else.
1: Yeah, not sure if Jackson Alderson He missed the tackle at the beginning, and then might have swiped him and hit that little toe there and made him trip up just enough to trip him up to get him down. And Tuscola coming back out here with their offense. See if the defense can hold up.
0: Petrie's got an empty backfield to work with. He will look to throw. He does. Pass is caught by Sawyer Beachy. The junior Beachy will get to a first down. Right across the 44-yard line to the 47-yard line. And a first down for Tuscola.
1: And this Tuscola offense, they love to throw the ball. They've had quarterbacks through this program come through there that love to throw the ball, spread that defense out, and that's exactly what they're doing right now against Warrensburg.
0: They've had the quarterback under center. They've had him in shotgun. They've had him in an empty backfield, and that's where he is now. He does have Beachy in motion this time. He looks to throw. He's going to air it out, going down the field for Oluwani, and it's incomplete. Threw it a little bit too far on the coverage. Kyler Pratt for Warrensburg Latham. He was even a little bit too far for his reach to get to. And it'll be second down and 10. Clock stops with 2:36 to go in the opening quarter.
1: Just ran a little go to Evan Viral on the end there. Good defense. Was not able.
0: We talked about a helicopter at the beginning of the night. Now there's a drone right up above the Warrensburg Latham end zone.
1: I'm sure they're filming this game. Somebody.
0: You always want to get a look at it from above, huh? Here comes the quarterback. He gets the snap. He's going to keep it. Looking to wrap him up right away. Does, and down he goes. Logan Benscoter hops up. And look at the pumped up excitement from him as he gets the stop with only about a yard gained. They are now into Warrensburg Latham territory at the 49-yard line. And a huge emphasis, huge third down and 7 coming up here from midfield.
1: Yeah, good job by Logan wrapping up, having a little trouble holding on to these runners.
0: Petrie in the empty backfield looks to throw again with time, fires it away. Got an open man. It's Beachy who makes the catch. Beachy drops the ball. It's incomplete. It'll be fourth down for the Warriors.
1: And once again, that seam route right down the seam, wide open, and he just flat out missed the ball. And good job, good luck for Warrensburg Latham defense. But they're definitely going to have to make an adjustment on that.
0: Fourth and 7 from midfield. Tuscola will continue to go for it. Why not?
1: And they're going for it. Why not? Exactly.
0: Brennan Bonds gets pulled back. He was back from a punt position. He just keeps roaming around looking to see whether or not he's going to be trying to return a punt or if he's going to be trying to keep somebody from getting a first down. Petrie will throw. Gets rid of the ball.
1: Get that.
0: The ball is too high and incomplete to Evan Vero, and it'll be a turnover on downs. 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
1: Yeah, they were toying John Petrie back there. They were toying. Was he going to punt it? Was he going to throw it? And he did actually end up throwing the football a little high for the receiver. Brennan Bounds is right there to, contest just a little bit, make sure he didn't get a pass interference. And that turnover on downs brought to you by Donnelly Automotive.
0: Warrensburg Latham in a bit of a huddle right now as they wait for the opportunity to get back out onto the field. Warrensburg, again, in the all-black tops and bottoms. White numbers, white letters spelling out Cardinals. Their helmets are white on the left side, spell out WL. On the right side has the Cardinal bird, as it is at midfield as well. Kind of like an Illinois State Cardinal bird or Pleasant Plains Cardinals out of the Sangamo Conference. Warrensburg Latham from midfield with the handoff. It goes to Branson. Branson across midfield to the 40-yard line. Thrown down by the Tuscola defender, Kingston Wheeler. And the run should be good enough for a first down, but a penalty flag is down, and it's a hold on the Cardinals.
1: Yeah, Jordan Branson, nice run. It might have been aided by a little bit of holding, but they are having some success running the football without the penalty on this one here, but they've had some success. And it was a little about 5 yards downfield, so it won't be completely 10 yards from the starting point. So
0: they're going to mark it on the 42-yard line. They need to get to the 41-yard line of Tuscola for a first down. So it's first in a while. Here is the pass, underthrown and incomplete, intended for Donnie Pratt. Ball was underthrown by a yard for Pratt. And it'll be second down and many yards.
1: Yeah, had some defenders there with their hands in the air, waving them like they just didn't care. And they did care because they kind of batted that ball down. So
0: it's pretty good. That should be a song lyric.
1: Yeah.
0: Clock stopped with the incomplete pass. It's second and 16, 1:38 to go. Intended for Bonds on the near side. Pass is caught, 50-yard line, 45-yard line.
2: Oh, still on his feet. Bonds breaks free.
0: He's on his way.
2: I told you.
0: Brennan Bonds.
2: I told you.
0: A touchdown of 51 yards.
1: Lightning.
0: And the Cardinals
1: in a bottle.
0: Back in the game.
1: Just a pitch and catch. And Brennan Bonds, I've seen it as a freshman, and I'm seeing it as he is a senior right now. Pitch and catch, he takes that all the way. Bryn, that's what I call him. Bryn.
0: And the cannon has been fired over here on the west end to our left.
1: Bryn, and they're trying to save him. He actually had an injury during basketball season, and so he's been rehabbing, getting ready. I didn't know if he'd be able to start the football season off, and I talked to his dad, and his dad was saying, "Oh, he's ready. He just won't play that much defense. He'll return kicks. He'll play slot receiver. He'll play running back." But he won't return kicks. And he obviously plays quarterback as well. So,
0: he looks all right to me.
1: Yeah, he looks fine.
0: Wentworth with the extra point. It's good. It's 8-7. Tuscola's still leading, but the game is close. It's a one-point game with 1:27 to go. We'll take a 30-second break. 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
0: Brett Cerfowski, Tony McLean with you from Warrensburg, as Warrensburg Latham has breathed a little bit of life into their season. And Drake Wentworth will go for the kickoff. It is returned by Tuscola up to the 40-yard line of the Warriors. But Brennan Bonds with a 51-yard run and the extra point good to turn an 8-0 game into an 8-7 game.
1: Just like that. Brennan can turn it around. I've seen it. I've seen it before, and just seen it now. And now we'll see if they can make some adjustments. They've played them pretty well. Since the touchdown, the first drive touchdown. So let's see if they can make some more adjustments here.
0: Empty backfield again. Petrie will throw. 1:22 to go here in the first quarter. A man goes in motion. That's McKinney. Now he goes alongside the quarterback and receives the handoff. McKinney will run across the 40 to the 42, 43-yard line and be down between the 43 and 44-yard line of Tuscola.
1: Here we go. Devontae Curtis with stepping in that hole, that gap right there, and making a good tackle. Only holding him to 3 yards there, or two, three.
0: Pretty good first quarter for D.T. Thornton here in his first game as the head coach of the Warriors with his new coaching staff. We're going to see Warrensburg Latham another time during this high school football season during conference games against Central A&M. 38 seconds to go. Here is the run. Moving once again, Tuscola. First down run. Crossing Warrensburg Latham's side of the field. And Petrie will get to the 38-yard line with 30 seconds to go. We'll see if that's the final play of the first quarter or if they're going to try to get one more play off.
1: That's the lead.
0: And switch side of the field.
1: That's the quarterback lead run right there for Petrie. Goes around the left side, has the whole sideline there, picks up a big gain for a first down.
0: McKinney stands to his left, and they're just standing around letting the time tick down. 1 second to go, and they will get the playoff. They waited until the last second. Trying to catch Warrensburg off guard.
2: Get that!
0: Here comes the ball. It's intercepted. Woo! The pass was lobbed up, and it was taken away by Warrensburg Latham and Jaden Peck.
1: Nice. Hey, he's back there scrambling around, trying to get the receiver to go deep. Tries to throw it, doesn't throw it deep enough. Jaden Peck stays on his receiver and gets that pickoff. And that turnover brought to you by Domily Automotive.
0: As I said, he waited until the last second trying to see if Warrensburg was going to rest up and say they're not going to play it. He snapped it, and look what happened. Man, they should have waited that extra second.
1: That's the momentum right there. That might be a momentum changer right there.
0: We're going to the second quarter in Warrensburg. After this break, it's 8-7 Tuscola. 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
0: Second quarter is here. Warrensburg Latham will begin with the ball. And at the beginning of the game, a minute 48 seconds in, Tuscola just ran the ball down Warrensburg's throat, made pass plays, ended up coming away with an easy touchdown. Since then, nothing has gone their way. Warrensburg Latham with a run by Jordan Branson, and I believe a penalty flag may have been down. Yep, on the far side of the field, away from us here in the press box on the south end, staring directly to the north.
1: And once again, that snap.
0: Oh, they're waving off the flag.
1: No flag. Once again, they're having problems in the backfield. I'm not sure who's supposed to get that snap, if it was the running back or the quarterback. But there was some confusion. Branson ended up getting the football and picking up a nice gain.
0: 6 yard pickup for Branson.
1: Maybe that's the way it was supposed to be.
0: 5'7", 170-pound senior. Enjoying his senior year. Here's a very high snap. It's going to be grabbed by Bray. Tucks it into the belly of Branson, and he goes nowhere. Right on back down, possibly back to the original line of scrimmage. That was just nothing going well. Tuscola was bringing the dogs on that one.
1: Yeah, Kale Wilcox getting some penetration in that backfield. Branson had nowhere to go. Couldn't get no motion going.
0: Loss of two. It's third down and 8 as we begin the second quarter. Here with it is Bray looking to throw. Coming to the near side, looking for a man, and it's picked off. Geez. Playing center field with it was Tuscola. Kingston Wheeler, number 11, on the return. And it's going to be short of the end zone on the return. But Tuscola is going to have the ball in remarkable field position inside the Warrensburg 10-yard line and a first and goal.
1: Yeah, that was a...
0: The pass was intended for Pratt. He had overran the ball, was going to try to come back. He was too far away from it, and it was all Kingston Wheeler.
1: Yeah, it was a quack-quack going on that throw right there. Not just kind of throwing up a pop fly.
0: Mm-hmm.
1: Not much the receiver could do to try to come back and get that. He had to come way back.
0: Titus Hornaday lines up alongside the quarterback, Petrie. It's first and goal from the 6-yard line. with Warrensburg Latham now using a timeout, their second of the ball game. Timeouts brought to you by Woods Basement Systems. Let's keep it here. Let's talk about why we're doing this. Number one, normally week one of the season would be next week if you followed the usual IHSA format, but now during the end of last school year, they said, we're going to do something different. We're going to create an additional week of the playoffs. We're going to give teams that are 5-4, maybe even 4-5, or possibly even 3-6, an opportunity at postseason play with an extra week of the playoffs. So everything in the original 9 weeks are bumped up a week. So that's how we get to where we are. So by the time we get to the postseason, everything still ends Thanksgiving weekend.
1: Right.
0: It's still 15 weeks now. But most teams, I imagine, that will be playing for a state championship will be playing a 14-week season.
1: And that'll keep some of these teams motivated that are, you know, they're 4-4, you know, whatever. Not below 500. Keep them motivated to keep playing for something.
0: Might have an opportunity to still have one more game left in you and have it be a playoff game at that.
1: And you never know.
0: A gal, Warrensburg Latham, has just jumped into the neutral zone. Isaiah Cook leaped into.
1: Watch the ball.
0: And on the first and goal, the penalty flag will move the ball half the distance. So now it'll be on the 3-yard line. Warrensburg pretty much playing on their heels up against the end zone. Tuscola with the quarterback, Petrie, going to keep it. He's going to move. He finds a hole to the left. He's knifing his way through, and it's a touchdown. Touchdown with 3 yards to go for Petrie. His first touchdown of the year, and it's now 14-7 in favor of the Warriors.
1: And just like that. When you think Warrensburg has the momentum with the interception, Tuscola comes back with their own interception, and they capitalize on that turnover, and they get a touchdown with Petrie.
0: They will go for two again. The snap goes directly to Miles McKinney, and McKinney will knife his way through and get into the end zone, and it's now 16-7 in favor of the Warriors.
1: And let's see if, once again, if Warrensburg can come back and answer.
0: Both teams made mistakes.
1: Yeah.
0: Tuscola was able to do something with theirs.
1: Yeah.
0: Warrensburg was not able to do so much with their opportunity so far.
1: And that's what you look for when you get a chance to get a turnover on a team. You got to take advantage of it. And Warrensburg did not take advantage of their turnover. Tuscola did.
0: Warrensburg last season under head coach Aaron Fricke, 4-5. So, again, one of those opportunities where a team that goes 4-5 may have a chance of being a postseason team in that week number 10 first round of the playoff type of format that'll come towards the middle end of October before the next round or first round of the playoffs, however it's going to be determined, because not every team that will be in the postseason is going to play that first week. There will be teams that get byes and so on.
1: And you never know. Anything can happen.
0: It's
1: in
0: sports,
1: the playoffs,
0: right?
1: You know, it's 0-0 season. You know, you win, you go, or you keep going, you lose, you go home.
0: Under Aaron Fricke, Warrensburg Latham had two playoff trips 2 years ago, 8-3. And before that, in 2018, they were 7-3. Warrensburg Latham on the return. Bond trips the tackle. He's going to return it. Nothing but green in front of him. It's a return. There's no flag. The Warrensburg Latham Cardinals have responded.
1: Do not kick to Bryn. He can take it all the way. And just like that.
0: A 16-second play for Brennan Bonds.
1: It's the Brennan Bronson show at Warrensburg. And they kicked away from him the first time and the second time. And then this third time, they kicked to him. I'm not understanding what they didn't see last year or what they just didn't see earlier. But just like that, Brennan Bonds makes this a football game once again.
0: Jaden Peck will hold the snap as the kick will be for Drake Wentworth going into the east end zone. And he tries to hit the student section. His classmates will be able to grab that ball as it goes through the uprights and good. Wentworth's extra point is good. He's 2 for 2. And it's now a 16-14 game as Warrensburg-Latham is right back into things. Two-point game. But that's only because Tuscola's made 2 two-point conversions.
1: Yeah, and they're going to have to address that sooner or later, unless they get a lead here.
0: Yep.
1: They're going to have to address them 2-point conversions. So right now, it's not a big problem, but we need Warrensburg to play some defense here.
0: Warrensburg's already pumped up. They're standing out there ready to kick the ball away. Drake Wentworth, number 32. A freshman kicker, one of four freshmen on this varsity roster. 5 foot 10 inch, 130 pounds. Sounds a lot like me when I was a freshman. Get knocked over by a small wave, Lake Decatur.
1: But yeah.
0: I didn't have a leg on me, though, like he's got.
1: Actually, Warrensburg has been playing pretty good defense. Their defense was in a bad situation that last interception with the field position. So they've actually done an excellent job playing defense here after that first touchdown drive.
0: From his own 40, Wentworth will kick. It is headed towards us, toward the corner. Grabbed at the 31-yard line. Return is on the way from Austin Bennett. Bennett will scramble past the 45-yard line of Tuscola, and he'll be down at around the 47, 48-yard line of the Warriors.
1: Joey Dominic makes a tackle. And not kicking the ball very deep, so that's given Tuscola opportunity to have nice returns and get in good field position just before Warrensburg Latham's territory. So
0: as you would expect here, the first game of the season, it's been beautiful all day, highs in the mid-80s, beautiful tonight, sitting down here at around the low 80s.
1: Mm-hmm.
0: Everybody standing along the fences in the bleachers, a terrific turnout for week number one between Tuscola and Warrensburg Latham. 10:39 to go here in the second quarter. It's 16-14. Tuscola with the lead. They've led throughout the entire game. Here is Petrie, the quarterback, handing it off to McKinney. McKinney is wrapped up just as he crosses the 50-yard line. Ben Scoder will bring him to the ground at the Warrensburg Latham 47-yard line.
1: Yeah, just a flat-up dive play. Not really getting touched until he's probably 5 yards down the field, and then he carries the defender a couple more yards to pick up about six yards.
0: Your math is good.
1: Yeah, close.
0: That's all you got to be. And horseshoes and hand grenades, that's all you need to be is close.
1: 1, 2, 3, about 3.5 yards.
0: Go knock on the door and let them know they're in charge of the scoreboard over
1: point
0: there.
1: 0.5s over there, 3.5.
0: 9:50 to go, second down and 4 they put on the board from the Warrensburg 47-yard line. Cardinals and Warriors for your opening night. Here is the snap. It goes to Petrie. Petrie's wrapped up. He's going to get stopped. It'll be a big third down and short coming for the Warrensburg Latham defense.
1: Yeah, Tuscola's getting penetration in the backfield. They had him kind of stopped up. Looked like he was going to get a loss for a loss. But then they just can't wrap up and keep contain of the runner. He does pick up. Yeah, he probably loses it. He loses the yard on that one. So good job by the Warrensburg defense. See what happens on third down here.
0: 47-yard lines where the ball is marked. It's third down and 4 as Warrensburg defense looks to hold. Handoff, snap to the quarterback. He finds an opening and a hole, runs right on through it, gets to the 40-yard line to our left, and a first down sponsored by Peerless Cleaning and Restoration.
1: And they found something on that right side. They always have that quarterback run to the right side. They spread the defense out. And this must be an uneven match on that right-hand side where he easily picked up that first down.
0: 8:51 left here in the first half. You appreciate the energy and the emotion of the coaching staff, don't you? I hope we're picking up some of this stuff. High-quality radio.
1: Hey.
0: Petrie looks to throw, steps back, bombs it down the field. Too far! It was wide open, and pay dirt if he would have been able to grab it. Evan Vierel. He's been targeted many times in this game. And unfortunately, he has not been able to come up with any of the passes, or else Tuscola would be whopping up the points.
1: I saw a defender down. I don't know if he slipped or whatever, but very wide open. If he just throws that ball up and, you know, have a little rainbow on it a little bit, he can run underneath that ball. Easy touchdown.
0: Second and 10. Ball is down at the 39-yard line, 8:33. Here is McKinney. McKinney with a run, skipping past defenders. Finally gets tripped up and brought down by Donnie Pratt, number four. And it'll be a first down for Tuscola. Sponsored by Peerless Cleaning and Restoration.
1: Yeah, Warrensburg was doing a pretty decent job defensively after that first drive. But here, they're having a lot of trouble. Tuscola keeping them off balance, running the ball, passing the ball. So you're not quite sure who's going to run the ball as well. It could be the quarterback, could be the running back. So
0: McKinney stands to the left of the quarterback, Petrick. No, McKinney is actually taking the snap. Number 15, he finds a hole, gets through. He's going to be in the first down range. He's going to be shy of the goal line. It looks like he's down. It looks like maybe inside the 5. He's inside the 10 for sure. And it's first and goal. We'll see what they mark it on the board.
1: Yeah, McKinney just back there. Pretty much just another running back. He's the running back as well. And the way that they've been running this offense.
0: Petrie is back. He is under center. It's on the 3-yard line. So it's first and goal from the 3. Tuscola threatening to punch it in again. Handoff goes to McKinney. McKinney is fighting toward the goal line. Warrensburg Latham will keep him out of it for now. It'll be second and goal, but a pickup of 2 yards. The ball's on the 1-yard line.
1: He's held up by Logan Binscotter right there. Good job by Logan to stop him just short of the goal line.
0: Second down. Now they'll save the 2-yard line. 7 minutes to go until we reach the half. Halftime coming up. Featuring Boomtown, Friday Night Live. Here is the run, and it is going to be good as he dives his way to the goal line. And a score for Tuscola. And that was, once again, 15, Miles McKinney. His second TD of the ball game.
1: Straight dive off the right, of the center. Easy play. Once again, that offensive line been doing an excellent job today, getting some running room for them running backs and the quarterback. Back there.
0: They will go for 2 again. Third time that they will do that. And it's going to be completed as Petrie will fire it and get Kyler Al-Hawani for the 2-point conversion. And it's a now 10-point game at 24-14. Tuscola over Warrensburg Latham. And we'll take a break. 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
0: Sawyer Beachy will kick it away to Warrensburg. The catch is going to be caught, and a big run here on the near side by Tyler Dampier. Dampier crosses the midfield line, and it'll be a first down in Tuscola territory for the Warrensburg Latham Cardinals.
1: Well, this time they do kick it away from Brennan Bonds. They kick it to Tyler Dampier, and I don't know if that might be a bad decision as well. They got two exciting electric returners back there. So
0: the junior Tyler Dampier to the 48-yard line of Tuscola. 6:51 to go until the teams hit the locker room. Again, a really remarkable start to tonight. The ball was brought down via the airlift helicopter, man. The evac helicopter.
1: That was pretty awesome.
0: Delivered to the game official in the white hat. Got a minute and a half video of that I put up on the Facebook page. Oh, nice. Here's a pass. It is caught by Dominic. Joey Dominic with the catch and some yards after to the 35-yard line. A first down sponsored by Peerless Cleaning and Restoration.
1: Nice. They had Dominic on the left side by himself. Had Bonds on the right side. Of course, everybody's eyeballing Bonds on the right side, and that opens up that passing lane for the receiver on the left side, and he picks up a nice first down.

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1: Here's the ball. It is a low snap picked up off the shoe top by Jordan Branson. And Branson will scramble to the first down sticks and get out of bounds here right in front of us down by the 15-yard line, inside the 15-yard line now.
2: Yeah. Once again, having trouble with the snaps. I'm not sure what's going on, but Branson picks up that first down, brought to you by Peerless Cleaning and Restoration.
1: 5:33 to go, 24-14, the Tuscola lead. Warrensburg looking to answer. Warrensburg Latham with the ball. Jordan Branson. Branson with a short gain, just past the line of scrimmage, trying to go to the 10-yard, or inside the 10-yard line. Couldn't make it there. He gets stopped at about the 12.
2: Well, luckily, gets back to the line of scrimmage.
1: Oh, yep.
2: Had penetration in the backfield. Couldn't really get going. And tried to make a couple moves there, but good job by the Tuscola defense.
1: In the backfield by himself is number one, Brennan Bonds. He's a playmaker. Four receivers to the right, one to the left, and an empty backfield for Bonds. And a penalty flag comes out, as they'll say a false start penalty against the Cardinals from the 13-yard line back to the 18-yard line after the 5-yard walk-off penalty.
2: And sometimes that might happen. You get a different quarterback, a different cadence in the backfield, and the receivers used to hearing a certain momentum, you know, cadence to their quarterback, and he might have jumped a little bit. So, you know, second down, and
1: Changed the setup on the field. Bray will have it. He'll give it off to Jordan Branson. Looks to go to his left, trying to find an opening, can't. Gets taken down by Tuscola and their defender, number 11, Kingston Wheeler, who had an interception earlier in the ball game. Will set up third down and long for the Cardinals.
2: Trying to get Branson outside. Could not get outside that speed and penetration of the Tuscola defense. Captain for another loss there, about another yard.
1: Bray looks to Bonds. Bonds runs behind him, flips it back to him, going to let him create some time. Here comes the run to the 15-yard line, down to the 12, back to about the original line of scrimmage, but they're at fourth down and about 10 yards to go. They are in four down territory as they are, you know, close to their own, close to the Tuscola end zone.
2: Yeah, we got
1: and they're going to take a timeout here.
2: Got a player.
1: Tuscola.
2: We got a player with a cramp. You know? Oh. And it's warm out today.
1: Yes.
2: You still got to stay hydrated. It hasn't been like overly hot this whole week.
1: It's currently 76 degrees.
2: You still got to stay hydrated through the week, and especially coming to a game. And it's kind of warm. I thought it was going to be a little cooler tonight, but. It's still, you gotta stay hydrated and some kids drink soda pop and, you know, all this crazy stuff. And
1: that stuff's
2: juice.
1: Bad for you,
2: yeah,
1: kids. You don't need to be drinking that stuff.
2: Water.
1: Like that refreshment services Pepsi, like T-Mac and I are.
2: Unless it's diet, then you can have the diet.
1: Having me a regular Pepsi tonight, I can handle 250 calories.
2: This timeout brought to you by Woods Basement Systems.
1: So the, Tuscola player getting attended to with the leg cramp is now on his feet.
2: Yeah, hopefully it's nothing serious. He can probably be back at those cramps, boy. Woo, and they hit. Ooh, ain't that nice?
1: Austin Bennett, number 8. Now you had him, I'm sure. You know,
2: I never really caught a cramp in a football
1: that's right.
2: game.
1: I'm sorry. When you ride the bench, you normally don't. Oh, sorry.
2: Well, you would know, right? You would know.
1: I never got close enough to be on the bench. What are you talking about? I once got a cramp sitting in the stands watching. All right, it's fourth down and 9. Warrensburg Latham has the ball, trying to go into their east end end zone towards the school. They have their quarterback, Jackson Bray, in an empty backfield. He's got two receivers left. He's got three to the right, including number one, Brennan Bonds. Waits for the snap as it comes from his center, Alex Pond.

0: He will keep it and run. 10-yard line. 5-yard line. Closing in on the end.
1: Oh, he was down. He was down.
0: Ball popped loose.
1: Did he get the first down?
0: The ball is loose. They will check.
1: He got the first down, I do believe.
0: It is the first down for the Cardinals with 3:35 to go.
1: That was a good play call.
0: What a gutsy play by Bray.
1: Yeah, I mean, I think that was a planned quarterback draw, I do believe. They spread it out the offense there, the defense, and everything was open. He ran right up the middle as soon as he got the ball, and good job of getting that extra few yards to get that first down.
0: Officials telling the clock keeper to keep it going. Here comes the handoff. It goes to Branson. Branson is in for the first time this year. A touchdown for the Cardinals. And it's once again a close game at 24-20 with the extra point or two-point conversion pending.
1: Hey, that was a great job by the offensive line of Warrensburg, especially on that draw, quarterback draw, and then again on this dive by Branson that did not get touched going into the end zone. And now they will be going for two on this play.
0: Well, nope, they got Wentworth out there again.
1: Oh. JG?
0: 877 cash now. I was just listening to some of these jingles. They just stick in your head. By Menon. Here comes the kick to the east end by Wentworth for the second time today. That's the kick good. Is good.
1: All right.
0: And he's 3-for-3, and it's 24-21. Tuscola's led only because of two-point conversions.
1: Yeah.
0: Other than that, they're trading the heavyweight blows.
1: Yes, they are.
0: Let's take a break. 24-21 Tuscola on the WSOI Refreshment Services Pepsi High School Football Game of the Week. 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We're back in 30 seconds.
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0: Glad to have you back in Warrensburg. It's Brett Serfowski, T-Mac, Tony McLean, and Robert Urbanek in the downtown WSOI studios, along with our other CIMG sports friends. Eric Lee and Luke Hiley will be looking to join us coming up in the next 3.5 minutes. Talk about this game as well as many of the others here in week one of the season. Wentworth with a kick at the 30-yard line. It bounces. Picked up by Tuscola's Kyler Alhawani. And Alhawani will make it to the 40-yard line, a 10-yard pickup. And it'll be first down for the Tuscola Warriors in their own territory up against Warrensburg Latham, who's, you know, one touchdown apiece in the first quarter. Both teams starting to get the offensive juices flowing in the second quarter as both teams have scored two touchdowns.
1: Yeah, three.
0: In the quarter.
1: Oh,
0: but in the game,
1: in the
0: yes, they have three.
1: But yes, hopefully. Now, let's see if they can make some adjustments here.
0: Tuscola certainly has with their back and forth between Petrie and McKinney that has been fooling the Warrensburg defense. Here is Petrie keeping it. Penalty flags flying in aplenty from the line of scrimmage. That ought to be interesting.
1: Face mask or holding.
0: And we've got a Warrensburg Latham player that is belly up, belly down, trying to, he's trying to roll over or
1: not good.
0: Or what, but he is certainly feeling the pain right now.
1: I hope it's that serious. All right.
0: Penalty goes against Tuscola, so as soon as we get, looks like a cramp. Against Warrensburg Lake. We should be keeping tally marks as to how many players have had cramps on the field. I've heard this before. You tell me that if a player gets a cramp, coaches will tell them, do not try to continue playing. Just lay there and let the trainer come out and try to help get that cramp worked out.
1: I've never had one, so I don't know.
0: Well, I figured being in the game or on the sideline, you'd hear things.
1: But, I mean, all I know is you need help quickly to stretch that out. so it doesn't, you know, because I've just gotten a cramp just sitting in a chair before, you know, my old age now, but, you know.
0: Them lazy boys aren't for the weak of heart.
1: They are not, sir.
0: Number 8, A.J. Austin was the player who has made its way off the field. And it'll be first down and 10 as Tuscola, again, prior to that, had a holding penalty. So they are standing back at the 30-yard line, waiting on personnel to get out onto the field. Alex Pond, junior player at 5'11 for Warrensburg Latham, makes his way out onto the field as a linesman. 3:14 to play from their 30. The ball is loose on the floor. Picked up by Petrie. He gets rid of it in a hurry as it gets knocked down. It'll be second down and 20, but Warrensburg Latham had a big opportunity for either a heavy hit, an interception, or even a fumble recovery.
1: Right. Either they get the tackle, you know, another loss of about 10 yards right there, or they recover the fumble and get the ball on the turnover. But he picked it up and was able to get rid of it just in time to get an incomplete pass.
0: Best possible thing to happen for Petrie. Nobody grabbed it. He gets another try. He gets to see and fight again. Three receivers. Trips to the left, one to the right. A low snap. Petrie has it. Looks to throw. Airs it out down the Tuscola sideline. A pass is caught. What a catch by Tanner Block. And a first down for Tuscola. What a dart that was thrown by Petrie over to Block.
1: Yeah, Kyler Pratt on the coverage. He's kind of right there, but that ball was perfectly thrown. A little fly go route, and it was perfectly thrown. Good coverage, but just perfectly thrown.
0: John Petrie, the quarterback for Tuscola. In the backfield, he's got Titus Hornaday. He spells his first name T-Y-T-U-S.
1: Titus. It sounds like Titus to me.
0: Well, the usual spelling, T-I-T-U-S, but the parents did something different, and that's cool. Here is the quarterback, Petrie, looking to spin. Line of scrimmage, moving forward, stopped and down is the quarterback, John Petrie. And that'll be at the, looks like, the 25-yard line of Warrensburg Latham.
1: Yeah, they had him for a minimal gain, you know, maybe a 2 or 3 yard gain. And he does some spinning and not wrapping up by the defense. Picks up another 4 or 5 yards, sir. Yeah, it's like, sheesh, come on, man.
0: Second and 4, ball's on the 25, 2 minutes to go. They're going to the west end zone just to our left. And now Petrie with time, throws, airing ball, it out ball, down ball. The sideline. Pass incomplete and out of the hands of number 3, Evan Verrill, V-E-A-R-I-L.
1: And they were trying to go back at Kyler Pratt. He played some great defense on there. He was right there, able to body that defender, offensive player there, receiver.
0: Big play coming here. It's third down and 4.
1: Let's see if they can bend, but don't break.
0: It's 4 down territory no matter what for Warrensburg Latham and Tuscola. So you'd expect at least one more offensive play for the Warriors, even if they don't get it here on this third and 4 play from the 25. Handoff comes. Tuscola gets met. They're dropped. And it's going to be very close to the first down stick.
1: Yeah, that seems like
0: Tuscola's McKinney.
1: Tuscola's probably going to try to go 2 for 1 here. They get the ball at the half, I believe.
0: Tuscola did receive.
1: They did receive?
0: Yes.
1: Okay.
0: It's 4th and 1 from the 23-yard line. And penalty flags come out, and it's against Warrensburg Latham, setting up an offensive, setting up a first down for Tuscola on the defensive 5-yard penalty.
1: You got to know what they're trying to do here on fourth down, get you to jump off sides, watch the football. And I know it's early, it's gameplay.
0: First downs, T-Mac.
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0: Ball's on the 18-yard line. It's first down. Handoff goes to McKinney. Miles McKinney will run to the 10-yard line. And he's down there with 2 yards to go before a first down, it looks like. Second down and 5, a minute to go. Tuscola kind of hurrying up here as they try to move with a minute to go. And the penalty flag comes out in the backfield. Looks like some motion problems for the Tuscola offense.
4: He's lying inside and they're running in the
0: officials conferring together before making the decision here.
1: What's going on here?
0: Well, now the officials talking it over with John Petrie, the quarterback of the Warriors.
1: They're saying, should I give you a penalty or should I move you back? I don't know. What's going on here?
0: What would you like to do, John?
1: What's he saying?
0: He's going to wave off the flag. All right, so no penalty.
1: All right.
0: John said the right things, I guess.
1: You look good in your little outfit there, buddy.
4: This is bad. Black.
0: Blacks and white stripes make you look very thin, sir. Mm-hmm. Second and five from the 11, a minute to go, 24-1, Tuscola. And now a penalty flag comes in from the side, and it is a penalty on Warrensburg.
4: Devontae or Tyler is lying right up in the middle next to each other.
0: 56 seconds left on the clock for the first half of the game. A very entertaining first half.
1: Yeah.
0: Both teams with three scores. Tuscola with three two-point conversions. That's the difference in the game.
4: Look where he's at. He needs to
0: stop. Continues to run. Now it has stopped as Tuscola will burn their first timeout in the game.
1: This would be a big defensive stance right here. They can take that into the half and then come get that, get the ball at half after halftime and come out, make some big plays, maybe a return by Dampier or Bonds. So.
0: This is the first game of the season. The WSOY High School Football Game of the Week continues next week. We're on our way to Decatur-MacArthur as the MacArthur Generals will be taking on Granite City. And we'll have the action for you. Kickoff at 7 o'clock next Friday night right here on WSOY and on NowDecatur.com. 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Boomtown Friday Night Live, an hour broadcast. Listen to some Y103, some 95. You can just bounce around anytime you feel like it.
1: Right. But who wouldn't want to just stay right here and listen to us too right here?
0: I know I would.
1: My wife? No, she wouldn't.
0: She, much like my wife, probably listening in going, I don't know what they're talking about.
1: My wife ain't listening.
0: The dedication and support she has shared through thick and thin with you is perfectly noted.
1: Yeah.
0: First and goal from the six after Tuscola takes a timeout. The handoff to Miles McKinney. He is wrapped up. He's still looking for a chance to the right side. He won't get there. And Warrensburg Latham's defense stops him for the first time on first and goal from the six-yard line. Looks like no gain, and it'll be second and goal now. Oh, they did give him 2 yards. 4 yard pick, or 4 yards to gain. Here comes McKinney, 4 yard run. He scores his third touchdown of the game. Miles McKinney, 5'10, 180, and a junior, and he's into the Warrensburg Latham end zone for the third time here in this game. All of these touchdowns have been close.
1: Yeah.
0: Close to the end zone. An 8 yard run, a 3 yard run, a 2 yard run, and now this one here, a 4 yard scamper. And they'll go for 2 points once again in a 30-21 score. And Tuscola will burn a timeout here in this 2 point conversion to try to go up by 11 points.
1: And they had them way back in their own territory, second and long. And then they completed a long, long pass, which gave them a lot of momentum down the field there for a first down. And they just couldn't recover after that. And it looks like they're going to go into the halftime unless they kick off, get a nice return here. They can, you know, Brennan Bonds, he can make something happen just like that. So they still have a shot to get something done here in this the end of this 30 seconds here.
0: Warrensburg will enter the halftime with a deficit, but will they have some momentum going their way based upon that? Or will Tuscola have pretty much emptied their balloon by scoring and then taking a two-point conversion into the end zone and having an 11-point lead? Again, 28 seconds to go. We shall see. We have to see whether or not they get the two-point conversion to go first. Miles McKinney is in the back. Petrie under center. He will look to throw. Finds an open man. He's going to get rid of it towards the end zone. The pass is caught on the two-point conversion. It is good. I believe that is that number 10? Tyler Pierce, I believe. And he's got the two-point conversion, and it's 32-21 in favor of Tuscola.
1: And we will. Well, I don't know who they're going to kick off to. Both returners are kind of dangerous back there.
0: Mm-hmm.
1: Or if they're kicked short, and depending on what kind of return Warrensburg gets, probably will, see how they proceed to going for a touchdown or just going into the second half and making adjustments and coming out, see what they can do in the second half.
0: Deer Creek Mackinac comes to Warrensburg next week as part of non-conference action for week number 2 for the Cardinals. The Warriors will go home for the first time, and they'll play the Shelbyville Rams. Former conference foes again. Of course, they're not any longer as they're part of the Heart of Illinois Conference, but there's a small and then there's a large. Tuscola is in the small division, and Warrensburg, Latham, and Shelbyville, they are conference rivals. They're in the Heart of Illinois large conference. Talk about that as we go along through. 28 seconds remain. Tuscola with the lead. And they're getting ready with Sawyer Beachy. Kick the ball away to Warrensburg with 28 seconds to go to try to either lead them back, try to get either a lot of momentum going into the locker room. Warrensburg Latham will get the ball to begin the second half. So, a quick strike and score here, plus they get the ball to begin the second half. That could really help Warrensburg Latham Cardinal fan base as well as just their own momentum going into the locker room.
1: Yeah, most definitely.
0: They've scored quickly. They even scored, I believe, on a kickoff.
1: Yes,
0: Brendan Bonds did. Only took him a grand total of 16 seconds to have it happen. Here is the kick. It's a short one. A flag, I believe, has come in from the far side.
1: No, I think it's just a...
0: Or was that a...
1: Just a little placement thing.
0: One of the placements. Yep.
1: Ball placement. Yeah.
0: Woo! Looks like Warrensburg has recovered the ball on their own 40-yard line. But, yeah, that's dangerous.
1: They made that interesting. They kind of just dribbled it up in between the front line there. And nobody seemed like they wanted to go get it. And Tuscola was like, yeah, we'll come get that thing. But Warrensburg did recover. They're going to have pretty good field position here. They got 24 seconds to make something happen. So,
0: are you looking for pass plays or running plays here?
1: It just depends. You might want to go a run play, see how much you can get, call a timeout. Do they have timeouts left?
0: Yep, there's one to go.
1: They got one timeout left. See how far you get on that. I mean, Brendan Bonds, he could take it just like that, or he can get you 10, or he can get you 50.
0: we've seen it happen already. Yeah. I believe twice in this game, yes. Bonds has had 2 of the 3 touchdowns. Branson has the other. Bray has the ball hit off of his hand. He's in trouble.
1: Oh, no.
0: Gets rid of it.
1: Ah,
0: he throws it right to
1: exactly
0: Tuscola. And it's
1: to
0: going
1: happen.
0: To be a pick six. A pick six to Cale Wilcox. As Bray had a terrible time with the snap, he grabbed the ball, the pressure was on, and he threw the ball away right to a Tuscola defender as Wilcox grabbed it and scampers away for a pick six, and Tuscola has taken a 38-21 lead with 14 seconds to go in the half. Wow.
1: I called it earlier. Bray has been having problems with the snap, and it really wasn't a bad snap. It was right there. He just couldn't hold on to the football, and then he tried to make something happen. You got to just hold on to that, live to see another day, and that's exactly what you don't want to happen right before the half.
0: And we will see an extra point attempt this time from the Warriors. As the extra point attempt is no good
1: by
0: Colton Ron, the left-footed kicking senior, misfires on the extra point, and it'll stay 38-21 with now 14 seconds to go. So in 14 game seconds, we went from hey, Warrensburg Latham could do this and they could do that. And now they find themselves trailing by 16 points, which is not insurmountable by any stretch.
1: No, it is not.
0: The momentum is not on your side so much right now.
1: And you definitely got to get some confidence back into that quarterback, that sophomore quarterback. He's had a little rough go here of it. He's shined a little bit, but he's had a little rough go here at the first half. But you definitely got to get some confidence back in him to get back into this game.
0: Tuscola will line back out as nightfall has taken full effect. Lights are on bright here just after the 8 o'clock hour. Glad you're with us tonight on WSOY, 1340 AM, 103.3 FM, and streaming live at NowDecatur.com and with the free Now Decatur app. Brett Surfowski, Tony McLean, Robert Urbanek, and our CIMG sports crew along for the ride tonight here on week one of the high school football season. Sawyer Beachy, the right-footed kicker, will have the squib kick. That will be down.
1: Oh, my
0: almost
1: goodness.
0: Down. It falls off of one of the Warrensburg Latham players.
1: Oh,
0: Jackson Alderson hits the helmet, and Warrensburg Latham will not be able to recover the kickoff. Tuscola's got it with 11 seconds to go on the Warrensburg Latham 40-yard line. They've got a chance to either take a knee and go into the locker room with all the momentum in the world, or they got a chance to go for a strike and perhaps get the kill shot here.
1: Why not?
0: Even here in this first half.
1: Why not? They've got the players to do it. They've shown they can strike downfield. They still have a couple timeouts left.
0: They got, looks like they have one timeout remaining. Warrensburg's going to use their last timeout of the half as they have seen what Warrensburg Latham looks to be putting out there. They were not lined up in any victory formation. They were lined up ready to play.
1: I mean, why not go for it? They got really good field position, a 40-yard line, and they've got the players. They've shown they can throw downfield, and there's been some busted coverages in that defensive backfield where there's been receivers wide open, and that turnover.
0: There's timeout.
1: Starts with a T. There was a turnover with Donnelly Automotive, And this timeout brought to you by Woods Basement Systems. And they've had a few first downs as well. Brought to you by Peerless Cleaning and Restoration.
0: Timeout's also brought to you by Woods Basement Systems. Andy Romine is the head coach of Tuscola. They were 7-3 a season ago, lost in the first round of the playoffs at home to Nokomis. Under Andy Romine, they have been in the playoffs 11 of the last 12 years. Of course, you don't count the COVID year and the spring 21 season. In 2012, the last year they did not reach the postseason. 2012, they were 4-5. Again, 7-3 last year, 5-5 at age 23 and 24. And then in 2022, they were 9-3 and reached the quarterfinals. They do have a second place in Class 1A back in 2017, the last time they were in the state title game. Quarterback Petrie, with time, looks to throw, fires it out of bounds. And with 5 seconds to go, that at least gives them the opportunity to run another play, either a running play or passing play, but instead of letting the clock bleed down on this particular play, they'll have an opportunity for one more.
1: Good heads up by Petrie just to throw that ball out of bounds, give him one last shot of throwing one up, probably have everybody run down to the end zone there and just throw it up. That's where you need to get some kind of penetration on this quarterback so he doesn't get a good solid heave to that end zone.
0: McKinney stands to the right of Petrie. Receivers, three to the left, one to the right. Now McKinney will go to the right side and get lined up. Here comes the play for Petrie. He's got pressure, gets rid of it in time. A wide open catch, and is he out of bounds, or did he reach the pylon?
1: No.
0: We're waiting for the signal. He was nearly going to be in play, but they're going to say out of bounds at the 1 yard line.
1: And
0: Warrensburg Latham,
1: I don't believe.
0: Warrensburg Latham dodges a bullet no matter which way you look at it.
1: There's a penalty.
0: And yep, there is a flag down at the 41 yard line. If it's a defensive penalty, the game must go on, because things do not end on defensive penalties. But if it's an offensive penalty, then we're going to see everybody go to the locker room.
1: Of course.
0: The officials are talking it over with Tuscola right now. So
1: who you wanted to be on here?
0: Showing great hospitality for the traveling team.
1: Man.
0: And they will say,
1: oh, roughing the passer.
0: Roughing the passer.
1: Wow. They're going to get one last shot.
0: He was scrambling and was rushed. Got rid of the ball. Threw it down the near sideline. It was caught. Oh. I believe it was caught by Alawani. But unfortunately for Tuscola, it was out of bounds. And with a penalty flag out, a free chance, and with the penalty, they'll inch closer to that west end zone at the, looks like, the 25-yard line.
1: Yeah.
0: And now Tuscola will use their last time out of the half.
1: They're going to get one last shot here to get in that end zone.
0: Warrensburg-Latham got their fingers crossed that he's going to throw it to number three, Varil, who has had no catches tonight, but he's been targeted plenty of times. 38-21 the score, a 16-point Tuscola lead. They've led throughout since the beginning, minute 48 seconds. Warrensburg has answered nearly every touchdown that there has been by Tuscola. The only problem is Tuscola's gone for two. Warrensburg-Latham has gone for the extra point. So it was 8-0, 8-7, 16-7, 16-14, 24-14, 24-21, 32-21. And then as Warrensburg had the offense, a pick six that led to 38-21. And then the extra point, they actually did go for the kick, not the conversion, was no good. And that's where we're at, 38-21.
1: Yeah, that's a big, big, big, big, big defensive play right here.
0: Could make or break your entire second half. Warrensburg, again, will get the ball to begin the second half as well. A free play here for Tuscola with no time on the clock. John Petrie receives the snap. He's got time. Here comes this chase. He's in trouble now, scrambling around back of the 35 to the 40-yard line. Looking for an opening and a hole. He's got it.
1: Get him.
0: Now he's going to fire towards the end zone. The pass is going to be, is it caught or dropped? It is dropped.
1: My.
0: There were two Tuscola players, one Warrensburg-Latham player, all in the same area. The ball hits the ground. It's an incomplete pass, and we go to break at 38-21.
1: Yeah, like we said, it started out, you know, that offense of Tuscola rolling right down the field. Then Warrensburg comes back. Tuscola, looks like Warrensburg had a little momentum, and they got the interception. And they just couldn't keep things going offensively there. Their defense had to make some adjustments here in the second half, for sure.
0: We're getting ready to go to our halftime show. Our halftime show is Boomtown Friday Night Live, presented by Brinkhotter Realtors with Eric Lee and Luke Hiley. 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

0: the Friday Night Live edition of Boomtown Live. And we're with you on WSOY. We'll be switching to WDZ at the end of the halftime of our game of the week. Big thanks to Brink Cotter. Brink Cotter Realtors or Rand Associates? Brink Cotter Realtors. Tom Brink Cotter and the crew there is the first big note. The second big note is a reminder to Luke Hiley. This is live radio. We are not on the internet.
1: Got that dump button ready?
0: hope Robert knows where the dump button is. And the good thing is, like, the Cubs don't play till 9:10.
1: Yeah, that's right.
0: Something goes awry.
2: Robert wired the dump button, so okay, yeah, he knows where it is.
1: There we go.
0: Perfect. Make sure Max knows where it is in the other studio as we make the move. What a rough end of the first half for the Cardinals.
1: Gosh dang, man. They were just right there, and then that was a disastrous end of the half for the Cardinals.
0: Did they have a lead? They had a lead. No, they didn't.
1: They traded touchdowns all the way through the first three touchdowns, but Tuscola converted 3 2-point conversions, and Warrensburg kicked 3 extra points. But, a bad interception there at the end of the first half, and then
0: they dodged one bullet.
1: Yeah, at least dodge a bullet at the end after they took a ground ball off the helmet on the kickoff.
0: Yeah, and, not a lot of returners. And, it's week one. You talk about traditional teams, and again, we've hit an era where in week one, everybody still has belief, whether they should or not. And we're seeing some scores that might turn some heads, and maybe it's a changing of the guard. Maybe it's just a little bit of belief in a team and they might run out of gas. But we got some good scores going on throughout our county and throughout the area, the Boomtown coverage area. But starting with this one, our halftime score in Warrensburg, Brett Zerfowski back in radio. He's just rolling like he never missed a beat. And I'm searching for this. 38-21, the highest scoring first half combined out of our coverage area right now. And Tuscola the most points.
1: Some new names.
0: Meridian the most points.
1: Yeah, Meridian. Yeah. Some new names for Warrensburg Latham, obviously. But one name that is not new, 51-yard touchdown catch for Brennan Bonds, and then followed that up with a kickoff return for a touchdown. I didn't quite get the yardage on that one. So the points being provided by Brennan Bonds is something that we'll probably become pretty used to from Warrensburg Latham.
0: Yeah, we've definitely got a packed night of keeping you updated on games in our county. And then taking a peek at our area, our related teams. We're going to stay with it throughout the night, and then hopefully get a few call-ins as we get to the tail end of the show. At the end of halftime, don't worry, Cardinals fans. We're going to get you back on WSOY to T-Mac and Brett here in about 12 minutes. And then we're going to continue live on WDZ 1050. So if you're listening on the Nadicator app, those are still separate taps, right? So you're going to have to leave WSOY to go to DZ if you want to stay with us for the rest of the night. Score rundown, probably what you're waiting on. For starters, Sir Orderby Men entered 8-man football last night and got themselves a dub. 4-5 oblong the Panthers last year, but the experience means not because the Broncos roll. 7 touchdowns for Eli Corpus, 3 that counted as the Broncos roll to that 30-12 win. Had 4 called back touchdowns, Coach Ridgeway told me.
1: That 0-9 prediction that I made on Boomtown on Wednesday night really didn't take long to make me look dumb.
0: Putting a 0 on either side is dangerous, especially early in the year in non-conference games. Well, at least that's not 8-man, but in non-conference games, dangerous strategy. I only gave 2-7, and I wasn't counting on a win last night.
1: Yeah.
0: The Broncos, it's the Eli Corpus effect, for sure, that you can do some things with just a couple dudes. And they've clearly got a couple more than just Eli. So
1: Eli Corpus goes 8-12 passing for 106 yards and a touchdown. Also converted 2 2-point conversions passing. And then also ran the ball. Used his legs 10 times for 110 yards and 2 touchdowns. Aiden Toole had 3 of those catches for 46 yards and a touchdown. Also caught one of those 2-point conversions. Lucas Minders, who we had on the Media Day podcast, also had a good day defensively, had 6 tackles, a sack, a tackle for a loss, and a forced fumble. So great start in 8-man for Coach Ridgeway and the Broncos.
0: As I plan to do most Friday nights, I'm going to start, just get eyes on somebody, and it'll be a lot of Decatur teams just so I can get back here and watch as much football as I can. Went to St. Teresa tonight and didn't know what to expect. Of course, I've seen St. Teresa as up close and personal as you can get for the last 3 years. and Quincy Notre Dame, being a week zero opponent two of the last 3 years and an actual opponent one of those years, 3 years ago, three seasons ago. The last 2 years have been week zero, and the boys, if they've hung with them in a week zero game. They haven't looked outmatched. You can't judge everything. It's odd, those week zero games. You don't, you play for real, but you don't play real rules.
1: Right.
0: You get 20 plays and then go to JV and then go to defense and then 20 plays JV and then go back and do it again in the second half. And you just keep going. So, but the important thing was the matchup. Thought they could hang, go to halftime. St. Teresa early in that game had a huge fourth and one stop around midfield, but did nothing with it and punted it away. Quincy Notre Dame drove back to midfield and punted. You exchanged possessions there in the first quarter, and then Quincy Notre Dame broke through short field after the Bulldogs were unable to hold on their third possession. So QND took a 7-0 lead. St. Teresa had to punt it, but they punted it. They kept them pretty deep in their own territory, and on a rollout all the way to the sideline, the quarterback throws the ball right into Tommy Peters' hands, P-E-T-E-R apostrophe S, hands. Mm-hmm. Tommy with a pickoff and was able to advance it from like probably about a 15-yard return. He's coming right at me, but got that thing inside to around the 10. He got a couple-yard run out of Luke Rhodes, and then Gavin Paul on a rollout made a really nice move to get in the end zone for the touchdown. So the Bulldogs take advantage of that. They get it to 7-7. And then had a couple pretty nice plays and on their last drive. They got into field goal territory, and maybe the best kicker in Central Illinois, Reed Douglas, a junior, boots through. What was the length of that?
1: 39 yards.
0: 39-yarder. Don't see a lot of plus 35-yard field goals.
1: Not.
0: I mean, he has the ability from 50, but he's got to keep the ball really low. So the Lions got to do a job there. But he hasn't done it a game yet. 39 is probably the longest he's kicked in a game. So. Had a couple 30-plus yarders last year, but I think that close to a 40-yarder is the closest he's been in game. So the Bulldogs led at halftime 10-7. They're a couple minutes into the end of the second half. Game of the week, that Warrensburg game, they're going to be the latest game of the night.
1: Is it going to be?
0: I would expect.
1: Unless
0: it gets really out of hand.
1: Yeah, unless it gets out of hand. But Warrensburg and Brennan Bonds may keep that from getting out of hand.
0: That's why I think it'll be the longest game of the night. And
1: we'll see roll if on they can our way, to say it. The least.
0: The other most interesting close game, Central A&M has scored in the second half. They had a 6-0 lead over Deer Creek Mackinac, and they've scored now in the second half. Did you get word on how they scored the second one?
1: I did. I don't have word yet on how they scored the second one. I do have 12-0, 11:03 to go in the third. I unfortunately Central A&M turned Deer Creek over in the first half inside of the 5-yard line and ended up going. Turning it back over on down. So I think that was really important for Central A&M to come out in the second half and score first, because they kind of lost momentum there at the end of the first half, and that's what they did. 12-0 lead early in the third quarter there.
0: You know, we made our record predictions, and I gave Central A&M a really nice season. I think 8 wins counting the playoffs. But I didn't have this one circled as a win.
1: Weren't counting this one.
0: Mostly because DMAC is very competitive. I mean, traditionally, and this is a tough one to start with, and we didn't know the quarterback situation at A&M. He was the third quarterback mentioned by coach, but if I'm a head coach and I'm planning on starting a freshman, I'm not telling the world either until they see him out there. Yep. And he did start a quarterback, Jed Evans, the freshman who a lot of people are aware of, got the start for the Raiders.
1: We sent Vince and Logan down there. The Dr. Pepper Roadshow or something.
0: Yep.
1: They're sponsoring us to send... Send Logan and Vince out.
0: They is that went Dr. Pepper? Is that Blackberry Vanilla Smash?
1: It's one of those. Yeah. One of those flavors.
0: Can't keep up with their flavors.
1: Got word that Evan started a little bit slow, but found his groove there, kind of in the middle of the first half.
0: Yeah, he's a freshman. He's supposed to start slow. He's not supposed to find his groove that soon. Yeah.
1: Especially against a team like DMAC.
0: But with all those stars around him, Stinger, Seitz, McLean. Ace spinner. I mean, they're just loaded with talent around him.
1: A lot of speed.
0: What I wasn't sure of was the defense. We knew that the skill guys, you weren't going to be able to probably throw on them much, but those guys like Aiden Seitz might be small, but he packs a punch. He's not afraid to stick his head in there and stop a run game at all. But with, you know, not knowing, having previews on DMAC, hopefully we're going to be wrong about this one.
1: I hope so.
0: I even missed it with Will and Justin, and they both picked A&M. So way behind the eight ball, because I didn't pick CGB either. By golly.
1: After a second Q&D interception, St. Teresa marches down the field and scores on an 8-yard touchdown pass. Bulldogs lead Q&D 16-7, 3:05 to go in the third quarter.
0: Did they fail on that conversion?
1: I'm not totally sure on that one.
0: We don't know.
1: I don't know if that's pending or not.
0: Mount Zion with a monster lead on Limestone. 3 minutes left and a half, 42-0. No surprise. Would you say Limestone has it? They beat East Peoria twice in the last 5 years, and they haven't beat anybody other than East Peoria.
1: Anybody since I believe they beat Lincoln in week one of the 2021 season, 2022 season. So it's been a while.
0: Brody Lipa, Kellen Bullhorse with the last couple touchdowns.
1: Kellen has two touchdowns on the ground. Connor Fox has a touchdown on the ground, followed that up very quickly by a pick six. It may have been like the very next play after he scored the touchdown. So
0: Connor Fox had a pick six.
1: Yep. Good night for my baseball guys. Love to see that.
0: Now the most important thing is stay healthy.
1: That's right.
0: You don't care about the win. You care about the health.
1: We can rest those baseball guys in the second half, Coach Etherton.
0: Get Connor out of the game, says his coach. Monroe Forsyth also dominating the pretzels. This one started close, but a little bit of a run. I believe 4 out of 5 possessions straight that the Trojans were able to score. Aiden Williams to Grady Rose, 25 yards-ish for the first one. Williams to Declan Shannon for the second one. Caden Shuler had a rushing touchdown, an interception by Caden Shuler set up a Jaron Taylor rushing touchdown early in the second quarter. And then Grady Chandler with a touchdown on an end around and a 2-point conversion. Up 27-0, 3-for-3 on extra points, and 20, they go for two.
1: I've got 29-0. Yep,
0: 29-0, yeah, after
1: a really good start for Aiden Williams, you know. Coach Josh just mentioned that he hasn't had very many quarterbacks over the course of his career. Having a senior first-year quarterback is a rare thing, but really good to see from Aiden Williams there.
0: Tyler Ray, the last one, I believe.
1: Yeah.
0: He came after Logan Stills, really, 1-year starter. So Trojans still at halftime, we believe, probably coming out of that soon. We've got MacArthur. We did get a second quarter or a second update, but nothing since the 7-minute mark of the first quarter. They lead at Mattoon 13-0.
1: Yeah.
0: We're going to struggle getting scores on them all year unless they're in town and we're there. So
1: we'll try. We'll do our best.
0: Don't know anybody at those games. If you're at MacArthur games, we'd like to know. Sangamon Valley at halftime leading Oakland Tri-County 13-8. So it looks like a battle of no kickers there. And Meridian hammering Palestine Hudsonville 49-0 at halftime.
1: There are going to be some big offensive numbers from the Hawks in that one.
0: I assume 8-man, same running clock rules, up 40 after halftime.
1: I would think so, yes.
0: It's straight running clock. And that is it for the county. We'll keep you updated on the area. We're going to take a break and throw it back to the guys here in just a moment. But we'll dig into the conference-related teams coming up. And of course, the other two local teams, Unity Christian plays Pawnee, who is Pawnee Lincolnwood, technically. They play at 1:00 tomorrow. And Clinton on the road to Dakota. Clinton 0-9 a year ago, Dakota 1-8. So an opportunity for Clinton. And they will play at 5:30 tomorrow night in Dakota, which is, I think, a pretty good haul. So
1: all the way up in Wisconsin, almost to Beloit. You want to check out all these scores? You can head to the Boomtown Facebook page. And there's a link there to a Google Doc that we're updating all these scores as we get them. And we're also going to hop over to WDZ 1050, and we're going to continue this party.
0: Yeah, looking for Taylorville's hammering Alney 33-0. That's one score that I just got an update on from Coach Patrick Allgaier.
1: Hayworth leads Shelbyville 20-6 in the third quarter. Fisher up 28-14 over Cumberland.
0: Whoa! Fisher's leading Cumberland?
1: 28. The Bunnies are hopping, Eric. The Bunnies are hopping.
0: I think it's one or two in Fisher last year.
1: Yeah. I know we were counting in our predictions, we were counting some Fisher losses. So,
0: yeah, that'll change some things.
1: Monticello 26-6 over Chillicothe.
0: Well,
1: time to get it back to the boys.
0: We're going
1: to
0: break. We're going right to the boys. We're going to break. Quick break and second half football coming up. Game of the week. Who's sponsor game of the week?
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0: 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We'll see you over there. Brett and T-Mac take it away for the second half. Cardinals of Warrensburg Latham trailing Tuscola at the half, 38-21. 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
4: Brett Cerfowski, T-Mac, Tony McLean, Robert Urbanek, and our WSOY CIMG Sports friends joining us on this first weekend of high school football. Warrensburg Latham trailing Tuscola 38-21. A very close first half up until that last minute of the first half. T-Mac is where things kind of got unraveled and out of hand with a pick six. Some stats of the game courtesy of stats provider Jared Bolt.
5: Oh, Jared.
4: On Warrensburg Latham's side. Brendan Bonds, 18 rushing yards, one touchdown, a 57-yard run, 74-yard kickoff return as well. Jabranson, 27 yards rushing, one touchdown. And for Bray, 76 yards passing, and he's had two interceptions, one of them very costly, a pick six that Tuscola was able to have with 14 seconds to go in that second quarter, which led us to the halftime.
5: Yeah, and that's what they say, like, only bad things can happen, you know, in a situation right before the half, you know, and that bad thing did happen right before that half for Warrensburg with that interception for a pick six. And that's not how you want to go into the second half, especially when you're in the football game. You just got to make some adjustments on defense, but they haven't been able to do that. And the costly turnovers in Warrensburg, or Tuscola has taken advantage of those.
4: Sawyer Beachy will kick it away for Tuscola. Warrensburg Latham is ready to receive. Warrensburg in the black tops and bottoms, white letters and numbers spelling out Cardinals, red outlines, white helmets with a red W and L on the left side and the Cardinal bird on the right. Tuscola in the traveling white tops and pants, black numbers, yellow outlines, black and yellow stripes going down the pants, and black helmets with a spear on each side. 38-21, a 16-point lead to begin the second half for the Warriors. Warrensburg Latham receives the kick, and here they come. From the far Dampier side, right up Dampier the to the near, there's Tyler Dampier, 40-yard line of his own territory, on his feet to the 50-yard line. Big return of 40 yards for number five, Tyler Dampier.
5: There's a flag.
4: And the ominous yellow cloth down on the field as the junior had a great return, but perhaps aided by a hold or a block of the back at the 26-yard line. The man with the white hats will give the signal. And he's taking his sweet time. And he'll say, I believe, is that chop block? It's been a while since I've seen that signal.
5: I didn't even see the signal. I just...
4: He might have been dusting off his knee. I don't know.
5: Yeah, it was a lot block below the... Yeah, kind of...
4: Chop block?
5: Yeah.
4: All right, well. So a great return. It still was, it will be brought back. And Warrensburg Latham will begin the second half with the ball. And they will begin. Trying to see where they're going to mark the ball down after the penalty. It'll be inside their own 20-yard line. Next week, we join you from Decatur as the MacArthur Generals, who have a lead over Mattoon and the Green Wave, as we heard during our Boomtown halftime show. will be there next week as they play Granite City. Here's a high snap to Bray. He's going to grab it and scramble and run. He gets wrapped up. gets wrapped up, and he will be whistled stopped as Titus Hornaday will wrap him up. The individual who is snapping the ball is getting high snaps right not into the hands of the quarterback, but we're talking up by the helmet, or in some cases maybe even a little bit higher.
5: Yeah, a little higher or off to the side. But as a quarterback, you got to be ready for those, be off just a little bit.
4: Again, a sophomore quarterback receiving his first varsity snaps here at the, not in garbage minutes or anything. Handoff. Nice. From the quarterback, Bray, going to number two, Jordan Branson. Branson with a run, passing the 25 to the 27-yard line, and a third down. They call it first down.
5: Nice little run by Branson. Dive left, off tackle, picks up the first down.
4: Quickly in motion with it once again. Another run for Branson. Branson crosses the 30-yard line. Gets a yard there. Gets a second yard to the 31. And it'll be second down and 8 for the Cardinals.
5: Looks like they run the same play. Off tackle. Dive left. May have found something there a little bit. Picks up a couple yards.
4: To those listening and they're not familiar with football, when you say off tackle, what does that mean?
5: Off tackle. There's a center, then there's a tackle, then there's a guard. And it's going off the tackle, which is the B gap, A, B, C is outside.
4: Okay.
5: So A gap is to the left of the center. And they're going off tackle, which is in the B gap between A and B gap.
4: You, as a high school athlete and a college athlete, a running back, so you know what these terms mean and so on?
5: They either go A, they might have numbers, even numbers to the right, odd numbers to the left, so they might go that, or you know, depending on if you're on defense, it's A, B, C gap, but offensively it's usually even numbers to the right, I do believe, and odd numbers to the left.
4: Here's a bad snap. Bray runs backward, falls upon it, back at what was the original line of scrimmage at the 18-yard line. The ball was on the 31. It goes backwards to the 18, which is a 13-yard loss. With that is also a loss on the down, which now from second to third down, and it turns into third and the proverbial country mile.
5: And that did skip back there to him, a little grounder coming down to him. That's hard. If you're a quarterback, you're up here, you know, and you got to bend down like a shortstop, you know, to pick up the ball, and that ball goes any kind of way. So
4: here is another high snap. Bray grabs it. Pass is going to be caught towards the middle of the field, scrambling around, getting to the 30-yard line. Back to the original line of scrimmage is number four, Donnie Pratt. Pratt, a senior, gets it back to the original line, and it's now fourth and 10. And Tuscola is gearing up for a punt as Warrensburg Latham is starting to send in the fourth down units.
5: Yeah, Tuscola's just giving up that little bit, you know. They'll give up 10 yards when it's third and 20, so they'll give up the 10 yards to make them force a punt on fourth down.
4: 15, Jaden Peck is back in the punt formation, standing at his own 19-yard line. Tuscola has a man at his own 37-yard line ready to receive. That's number one, Block. Here is the punt.
5: Whoa.
4: It's a squib kick, but it still gets a little bit of carry, and it'll be down by number five, Tyler Dampier, on the Tuscola side of the field on the opposite end. Still in Warrensburg territory at the 48-yard line, and the Cardinals, for the first time, in the duration of the game, have not been able to answer a Tuscola score. And now the defense, as it did in the first quarter, is going to have to step up, make some stops, try to get that ball back without giving up points.
5: Yeah, they're in a tough situation in their own territory right now defensively.

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1: A long time.
2: Okay. I thought 90, those gray 92, hairs were telling me something.
1: 92?
2: Oh, my heavens. When I was 10?
1: you look...
2: There's a run for Tuscola as I shut off T-Mac's microphone as he's over here making comments. To the 40-yard line of Warrensburg Latham is Tuscola. Third down and 4 yards to go.
1: Thought you were older than me, man. I don't know.
2: No, only in spirit. I got news for you there. I got you beat. I'm probably older than your dad inside eternally. I'm seeing some pockets of lightning coming across to the north end. I know there's a slight chance of some rain later on, and I would like to keep it later on.
1: Yeah.
2: We are safe inside the press box here, but I don't need any lightning, number one, and that's what I keep seeing, and I don't need to see any raindrops either. Here is Tuscola with the pass. Kyler Al-Hawani with the catch, a first down catch, and it'll be first down for the Tuscola Warriors with 6:40 to go here in quarter number three. Nobody has scored yet here in this quarter. Still 38-21.
1: Yeah, Al-Hawani over in that left slot position just checks up about 5-6 yards and picks up that first down. Easy pitch and catch.
2: Petrie goes under center this time. He has one man behind him. That's Titus Hornaday. And now we get penalty flags coming in as the lead official saw a false start penalty, procedure penalty against the against the Warriors.
1: Yeah, he finally called one against them, Mary. He's like, "Hey guys, I know I've been, talking to you guys and helping y'all out. I gotta call a couple against you."
2: Did you know this? Tuscola started football in 1895. They have 768 wins, the fourth most wins in IHSA history.
1: Wow. Nice. That's a lot.
2: And there comes a penalty flag from the back judge, and he's saying with zeros on the clock, that is a delay of game penalty, and that's against Tuscola. They're going backwards again as Tuscola might have also been thinking about how many wins they've had in program history. Warrensburg Latham began playing in 1960. They have 235 wins, which is number 491 in IHSA history. Here is Tanner Block getting the pass from Petrie. It's a catch, and it's going to be a 10-yard pickup back to the original line of scrimmage, and it'll be now second down. Oh, nope, there's saying even behind the original line of scrimmage, it'll be a pickup of 8 yards, and it'll be second down and 12 from the 38-yard line.
1: Block with a nice 8-yard pickup. Got hit, got up a little gimpy. But
2: Tuscola, 768 wins, 355 losses, and a staggering 43 ties. Here's a pass by Petrie to the left side. It's incomplete. Verreal there without being able to grab it. Ball was underthrown. It's incomplete, and it's third down and 13.
1: 43 ties.
2: A 677 winning percentage for the fourth best winning team in the state.
1: Now, when did they start football?
2: 1895.
1: When did football start? Did football start that long ago?
2: According to the IHSA website, it did. And Ken Varney, who is the statistician or historian, keeping up on that. Most wins in the state, East St. Louis. The Flyers have the most wins in the state. Here is Petrie once again throwing, and it passes downed as it fell right in front of the receiver. Fourth down coming up here is Petrie having a hard time getting to his receivers now.
1: They're looking, I don't know if they're not focused or whatever, but they don't look as crisp as they did. Ball's coming up short and offside penalties and false starts and, you know, they're going for it here on fourth down.
2: Well, they are in Warrensburg.

0: territory. Well,
1: they've gotten to jump a couple times. That's probably what they're trying to do.
0: They're going to need to do it again because they got 13 yards to gain. Petrie will look to throw again. He's got some time. He will scramble to the 40-yard line. He lobs it deep. He's got a man. It's blocked. And he's in the end zone. And he's got it for a touchdown. A 42-yard pass play to Junior Tanner Block. And Warrensburg Latham falls victim to the first down and 13 play. It's 44-21 with 5 minutes to go in the third. Tuscola with the advantage.
1: Yeah, the DB, you don't want the receiver to get behind you. That's the worst thing you can do. Let them stay in front of you, especially when the quarterback is scrambling. You know they're going to, if they're going to do a checkup, right after the first down, you know if the quarterback is scrambling, they're going to dart for the end zone. And that makes you, that's why you should make sure you never let a defender get there, a receiver get behind you.
0: Left-footed kicker Ron will try the extra point, and it's no good as it's blocked by Warrensburg Latham. So for the second time, Warrensburg Latham dodges the PAT bullet, and it stays 44-21. We'll take a break. 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
0: Brett Safowski, Tony McLean, Robert Urbanek in the downtown studios of WSOY, on the air for more than 90 years. And the oldest radio station, I think, in the state of Illinois, WDZ, is currently airing Boomtown Friday Night Live with Eric Lee and Luke Hiley as they go around talking about all the games going on, updating scores, receiving callers. You can call in right now and tell them what's going on at this game.
1: They can listen and see.
0: No, that's fair, too. The kickoff by Tuscola goes out of bounds. That's the second time that's happened to the game, so Warrensburg is gifted with the ball being placed on the 35-yard line in their own territory. And if there's one thing that you can say for Tuscola as a bugaboo, it has been the kicking game. They've had two out-of-bounds kicks, and their extra point attempts have also yielded no good.
1: Well, as far as kicking the ball out of bounds, you'd rather kick it out of bounds than let Brendan Bonds or Tyler Dampier turn one.
0: Here is Bonds getting a pass from the quarterback. Bray, catch is made at the line of scrimmage, advances to the 41-yard line, so a 6-yard pickup, and it'll be second down and 6. Oh, now they mark it to the 42-yard line, so a 7-yard pickup.
1: Yeah, quick hitch to Brennan Bonds.
0: Here is a high snap. Another. It's going to be grabbed by Bray. He's going to lob it. It's caught by Bonds. He gets to the first down right in front of us as the tackle is made by Sawyer Beachy. And it will be, are they saying first down? Yes, I think. They've got three on the sticks. Now they move it. And a first down, T-Mac.
1: Yes. Once again, that first down brought to you by Peerless Cleaning and Restoration. And that pass, once again, that snap, bad snap, but he recovers and gets it to Bryson Bond. He fights for that first down.
0: Bray and Branson were fighting to keep the ball by juggling with it. Bray grabbed it and got rid of it to Bonds. Here is a pass incomplete as Bray was rushed as the quarterback running him down was Titus Hornaday. Knocked him down, and the ball dropped well short of its intended receiver. Second and 10, 4:09 to go in the third. 44-21 is the Tuscola lead over the Warrensburg Latham Cardinals in week one.
1: And when you know, besides the bad snaps, not getting very good protection either, running for his life, trying to throw the ball, that's part of the reason why he has a couple interceptions tonight.
0: High snap again, juggled, grabbed, looking to get rid of it, can't, and a sack by, again, 21, Titus Hornaday. He's starting to pick up a lot more names and traction here, trying to become T-Mac's player of the game.
1: And once again, another bad snap that takes off the timing, especially if you're trying to get a running play, and that just takes everything off of kilter when you get a bad snap.
0: Backwards they go to the 38-yard line in their own territory. They got to get a first down. That would take them into Tuscola territory to the 45. It's third down and 18 to go. Bray gets the snap, gets it cleanly, looking to run. He's in trouble, trapped, and he gets sacked. A sack comes through for Tuscola by their big linesman, Braden Weaver, 6'6", 300 pounds. And he's only a junior. Big 77 makes it fourth down and long.
1: Yeah, that's
0: really long.
1: That's a big boy right there. And it's been tough on these offensive linemen to keep him from getting penetration along with the rest of the defensive line, who's gotten a lot of penetration tonight on the Warrensburg offense.
0: Jaden Beck will do the punting once again for Warrensburg Latham. They wait for Quentin Weatherford to get out into his spot. He's now there, number 54, as he will set the block for Peck. The punt is blocked, and it's going to be fallen on by Tuscola at the 19-yard line of Warrensburg Latham. That one just looked disastrous from the get-go, and that's the way that it ends. Disastrous as Tuscola falls upon it, and they'll have the ball at the Warrensburg Latham 19.
1: Yeah, especially when you're missing somebody on special teams, that means the people on the sideline, you know, you might have one job to do. You're not focused. And that's where you got to keep everybody engaged. No matter what the score is, you got to stay engaged to know when it's the punt team or punt return or kickoff return, or, you know, you got to be ready to go in when you're on that team. So
0: 2:21 left in the third. It's 44-21. Tuscola with the lead. They've led the entire game. Here is John Petrie. He will hand it off to Titus Hornaday. Hornaday spins his back and starts backpedaling, but is going to be stopped right at the line of scrimmage. Maybe a pickup of a yard or two, but not a lot.
1: Warrensburg did get good penetration in that backfield, and he was lucky to pick up a couple. He dragged a few defenders with him for a couple yards there.
0: Second and 8 on the 17-yard line now for the Tuscola Warriors. Out of the heart of Illinois Conference, small division. John Petrie hands it off to Titus Hornaday. Bulldozing his way. A bull in a china shop down to the 10-yard line. A pickup of 7 and a first and goal.
1: And that first down brought to you by Peerless Cleaning and Restoration.
0: 1:54 for the third quarter.
1: And now you're just probably going to see Tuscola just run the football, take their time running that play clock down and trying to just get out of here, everybody healthy. You know,
0: this game could have been over a long time ago, but Tuscola was doing a lot of passing. And,
1: yeah,
0: of course, incomplete passes stop the clock. And here is another pass. Petrie has it. The pass is complete, and a touchdown has happened for the Tuscola Warriors. First touchdown of the game for Kyler Alhawani as he gets into the end zone for the first time tonight on a 10-yard play, and it's now 50-21 in favor of the Warriors with 1:24 to go in the third.
1: Yeah, they made that look really, really easy, just a pitch and catch, and Alhawani with the nice little run. after catch there to get in the end zone for the touchdown.
0: Second receiving or second passing touchdown of the ball game by Petrie. And Beachy is, oh, they're getting the tee set up. Beachy, who has not been doing the kicking for extra points, will now be doing it. And timeout Tuscola as a lot of discombobulation going on with the Warriors and getting that tee set up. So they were about ready to lose some yardage, I think, as far as what the play clock was going to do. So they have to burn a timeout here. 50-21 is the lead for Tuscola. We will see Warrensburg-Latham again this season on September the 25th. They will be at Central A&M for a regular season conference game in the Heart of Illinois large division. What do you expect to think will happen with Warrensburg-Latham as they carry on through? Will they be able to discover more of their identity here under first-year head coach D.T. Thornton? You think they're going to be okay?
1: I think they'll be all right. They just, you see they have the pieces offensively to score and to do things. Defensively, you've seen they can step it up and stop, you know, offense like Tuscola that's having a pretty good night right now. But I think they're just going to get better. It's early in the season. They're going to learn from this. I'm sure they'll have film. We usually have film on Saturday, come in and watch some film, and they'll go over there for the rest of the week and, you know, try to learn from their mistakes.
0: Now the Wani will hold the snap, and the kick by Beachy is good, and it's now 51-21, a 30-point lead for Tuscola. We'll take a break. 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We're back in 60 seconds.
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0: Tyler Dampier has the ball kicked away to him by Tuscola. After the Warrior touchdown, Dampier is able to return the ball to the 22-yard line before the Warriors wrap him up and bring him down. And now there is a downed Warrior on the turf. This is, I shouldn't say turf, like artificial turf. This is a natural grass.
1: You're just saying.
0: Yeah.
1: Yeah.
0: But very green grass. Everything's all put together here. Very nice field. How's your lawn looking this year? Mine has stayed green, and there hasn't been any brown spots because all it's done, for the love of God, is rain all summer long.
1: My weeds are nice and green. Yeah, they're real nice and green. So yeah, they're all right.
0: Yeah, for the longest time last year, that was the only thing growing in my backyard because we had that drought, and now this year, my goodness, it's been rain. But
1: you were asking about
0: Cale Wilcox was the down player for Tuscola. He's already up and moving on, so he's going to get some water in him.
1: Yeah, you were asking about how I thought Warrensburg is going to, react to this. I think these kids are going to be like, hey, we got some work to do. We've been, you know.
0: There's a lot of positives.
1: So there's a lot of positives. So they just got to go off of those and work on what they. I'm sure the coaches are going to let them know, hey, we need to work on this and get better at this and snaps and, you know.
0: Oh, definitely.
1: Being you know, just concentrating a little more. You know, first game for, you know, got a lot of youngsters out there. So they're going to get better as the year goes on, I do believe.
0: I feel that way as well. And, you know, as I said at the start of the broadcast, they got 31 players on this varsity roster. For the love of goodness, keep everybody healthy.
1: Yeah, yeah. That's a big part, too.
0: Mm-hmm.
1: You got to keep that morale up.
0: All right, Warrensburg's going to have the ball. There was a penalty on the kickoff return. And so they're all the way back at their own 8-yard line. Bonds will have the ball snapped directly to him, and he's going to try to make some happenings. He gets past the 10 to the 12-yard line, so a gain of 4, maybe 5 yards. It says 2nd and 5 on the board. Inside a minute for this third quarter. It's 51-21, Tuscola leading. They're the only team that has scored in this second half, in this third quarter. Now with it, here is Bonds. He's getting wrapped up. He got tripped up with a teammate in Branson, and Tuscola pushes him all the way back and creates the down there as Cale Wallace, number 50, created the confusion for Warrensburg-Latham and creates the big down. It'll be third down and super long. They're back at their own, goodness, I think back at their own 5-yard line.
1: 21 was back there, and the Titus Hornaday, he was back there causing a little confusion there. You know, when you can't get any penetration, when you get, as soon as you get the ball and somebody's in the backfield, it's hard to get going. When he's got a hold of you and the blocker and the runner,
0: he can push the blocker into you, and then you're not going anywhere.
1: Nowhere.
0: And it's doomsday.
1: I see what they're trying to do. Is that
0: there's a downed player for Warrensburg right now, getting some work on a cramp. Number 7 for Warrensburg Latham, Jackson Alderson.
1: Hydration. You got to stay hydrated, guys.
0: Tonight's game broadcast is sponsored by Speed Lube, home of the 10-minute oil change. It is also sponsored by First National Bank, the Quality Bank. Alderson's walking here on the sideline. He's stretching himself out, moving around. Looks like he's going to grab the water. And he'll sit out a play or two here. 33 seconds to go here in the third. It's 51-21. Tuscola with the lead. They've led since 38-21 as they went into the locker room. Clock starting to run down. They will have to get a playoff. No, they will not have to. Yes, they will.
1: Yeah, they
0: the
1: will.
0: Game
1: yeah.
0: clock is at 25. The play clock is at 17. They're going to run up to the line and do something quick. 7 seconds to go with 15 seconds left here in the third quarter. Bray is looking for the snap. He will get it right as the clock hits zero. Looking for time to throw. Lobs it up, and it's intercepted again. Tuscola with an interception, and it will be the second pick six of the ball game. This time it's Connor Brown, number 20, coming through with a pick six, and it's 57-21 Warriors.
1: Yeah, he kind of just threw that up for grabs. Wasn't even close to any of the offensive receivers. And like you said, that Tuscola defender picks it off. Another pick six.
0: He looked like Pete Crow Armstrong playing center field, just waiting for that can of corn to come on down.
1: Just waiting. MVP.
0: MVP, yep. I saw there was a funny meme or something about that, talking about the NL MVP race between Pete Crow Armstrong and Shohei Ohtani. Pete Crow Armstrong plays platinum glove defense. Shohei Ohtani hasn't worn a mitt since June.
1: Oh, he's just a DH, is he?
0: Pete Crow Armstrong goes balls to the wall on both defense and bases every day. Shohei Ohtani sits on the bench in between innings like a make-a-wish kid.
1: Wow.
0: Idiots pitch to him in big situations, allowing for tremendous bat flips. That's for PCA. Shohei Ohtani also hits big home runs, but they don't upset the St. Louis, Milwaukee, or Chicago White Sox fans as much, so who cares? Pete Crow Armstrong doesn't bet on baseball. Shohei Ohtani, for some reason, we don't talk about it. Pete Crow Armstrong, best war in MLB, Shohei Ohtani, lost World War II.
1: Oh, wow. That's...
0: It's a little bit extravagant, isn't it?
6: He didn't lose it. What the?
0: Well, you know, they had to have something to do.
1: Wow.
0: The extra points after the touchdown is no good. The fourth quarter is coming up. It's 57-21 Tuscola as we go to our end of third quarter break of the WSOY Refreshment Services Pepsi High School Football Game of the Week, brought to you by Land of Lincoln Credit Union and ADM Trucking.
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0: Next week, we are in Decatur MacArthur, where they've been playing football since 1957. MacArthur, 295 wins entering the season. Good for number 392 in the IHSA records. Playing against Mattoon, might be getting number 296 tonight, and we'll see him next week against Granite City in Decatur on the west end of town. The unfortunate only Decatur game in town as far as the public schools are concerned, since Eisenhower was unable to field the team this year and had to forfeit their season. Tuscola will kick it away deep to Warrensburg Latham. It will be returned by number 5. That is Tyler. And Tyler will make it to the 20-yard line, where he gets knifed and tackled and brought down. And the guy who tackled him is experiencing a cramp, and his teammate is over there lifting up his leg.
1: There's two people.
0: Both players that were just involved are being aided by their teammates as it relates to leg cramps.
1: Hydrate, electrolytes.
0: I believe we've been listening to a commercial from Refreshment Services Pepsi, as they offer obviously more than just Pepsi products. They have water products and other hydration drinks.
1: Mm-hmm.
0: And it's not just, hey, we got to be drinking these waters and Powerades and Gatorades and things like that, on Friday nights. And this all starts essentially Saturday morning and continues through on throughout the game and just keeps on going.
1: It starts Friday night, you know, through the week. You got to stay hydrated through the whole week, especially, you know, you exert yourself more on Friday during the games, you know.
0: As a grown man who has had two kidney stones in his life, I can tell you that hydration and water are your best friends.
1: You have two?
0: I've had two kidney stones in my life. One of them put me in the hospital for a day or so because it was the size of a cannonball, apparently. Either that or the doctor was really needing to make a boat payment, something. I don't know, but I had to have a duration inside there. But got a Tuscola player being walked off the field. Tuscola is ready to go defensively. Warrensburg is ready to go offensively, and they have a new quarterback under center, and that is 15, Jaden Peck, who is going to receive this snap, and a procedure penalty happens right away as a penalty goes against the Cardinals. 3 seconds into the quarter. This quarter has felt like it's lasted for 12 minutes because we've had the opening kickoff, cramps, and now a penalty on the first snap of it.
1: Yeah, Jaden Peck, the senior, I do believe he was starting last year and had an opportunity to start this year. Just
0: didn't win the battle, and Bray did. Here comes Peck looking to throw. Overshoots his man down the middle of the field. That was Donnie Pratt. Pratt unable to race it down. He was on the move. He was busting it, but just overthrown by a handful of yards. You know, I mentioned earlier, Eisenhower's inability to have enough players to field the football team. You know, it's obviously bad news for Eisenhower, and I feel bad for all the kids there. But the Busboom family, I believe Scott, a former broadcaster with WSOY and with other stations, they were going to be having, I believe the press box was going to be given his namesake. But unfortunately for this football season, it will not be. And this pass by Peck to Bonds is dropped. And it'll be third down and long coming here for the Cardinals.
1: Yeah, Bonds had gloves on earlier. He's not wearing them right now.
0: Well, it's not cold out anymore.
1: I used to wear gloves. It looks cool, man. And it helps.
0: Does it really help being able to...
1: It does. There's some tackiness on it. You know, the Newman gloves back in the day, that was about the only ones that...
0: Did you ever find that those gloves were, like, helpful, like how baseball players wear batting gloves? Here's a pass. It is going to be incomplete. Nope, it's intercepted. Tuscola on the return. It's Joey Gibson. 17, Joey Gibson just leaps up into the air, steals it away, and Tuscola comes away with their fourth touch or interception of the game, I believe. And they're going to be at the Warrensburg-Latham 43-yard line.
1: Yeah, Peck trying to go on the sideline. And number 17, Gibson, gets underneath it, picks it off for the fourth. Or that the
0: I
1: fourth
0: think so. There have been two pick sixes, and I think there was a separate interception early in the game. But
1: that's for four turnovers.
0: And turnovers are sponsored by Donnelly Automotive.
1: They are. And there's been a bunch of them.
0: Yeah. 11:39 to go. It's 57-21, a 36-point lead. If it gets to 40, the IHSA Mercy clock, running clock, will be initiated. You never like that for the first game of the season either. But if Tuscola is able to score again, it looks like they've got some of their same personnel out there. I see Titus Hornaday. I see Miles McKinnon. I see John Petrie out there. The three-headed monster that they have been. They're going to try to get there and then possibly be able to pull back. McKinney with the football gets it pitched back to him. Rushing past the 30-yard line. Makes it to the 25 or very close to it. It'll be down there. It'll be third down and two for the Warriors. Here on the road in Warrensburg. For the first game this season, Tuscola at home next week against Shelbyville. And then also at home the following week against Ottawa Marquette leading into the Labor Day weekend. 10.5 to go. Going to the west end of the field. Hand off once again, McKinney. 15 has the ball. Stopped at the 25. And it'll be fourth down and two. As Warrensburg Latham trying to put up a big stop here. Keep Tuscola from getting into the end zone, or at least continuing this drive, as they need to get to the 23 for that to happen.
1: Tuscola just letting that play clock run down. And
0: Petrie will look to pass. Fires it over the middle, and it's overthrown. It's incomplete, and it's a turnover on downs, T-Mac. A turnover on downs.
1: And that turnover on down brought to you by Donnelly Automotive.
0: 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As they turn the ball over, Warrensburg Latham will have it on their own 25-yard line. We talked about next week going to MacArthur. Week number three, a huge matchup. It's a non-conference matchup. Cahokia will be at Mount Zion.
1: Mm-hmm.
0: So we'll be over on Macon County's south East Side for action in 2 weeks' time. Seeing the Braves. And we'll see the Braves again in week five when they play Apollo Conference opponent Muhammad Seymour. Here is a big run, first down run. It's a run for Branson. Branson into Tuscola territory. Branson's going to take it for 75 yards. Branson has his second touchdown of the ball game.
1: Good job by Branson, showing his speed. And I've seen a receiver out here blocking all the way downfield, and he drove his guy into the ground. And that shows you that these guys aren't giving up. You know, being down almost or over 30 points, not giving up yet. There's still some fight in these guys.
0: And they'll give Wentworth a chance for an extra point here as it is now 57-27. It's a 30-point game, looking to turn it into a 29-point game. So a six-point score on a turnover created by the defense.
1: Yeah. Good job by the Warrensburg defense of stopping.
0: Peck will hold, and Wentworth will go with the extra point. Oh, it's going to be, it's either a fake or he mishandled the ball. Peck has it picked up, lobs it to the end zone for two, and it's incomplete, no good. It'll stay 57-27.
1: Another bad snap, but you got to love the fight in this Warrensburg Latham football team, still trying to play at their 100% and not give up.
0: Warrensburg, as I mentioned, home next week to Deer Creek Mackinac. Then they go to Clinton, come back home for Shelbyville. So three of their first four games are at home. Last year, Warrensburg Latham, they got out to a 3-1 start in the non-conference. Then they got into conference play and then went 0-4 before finishing off the year with a win and going 4-5. And as we said earlier, those 4-5 teams could be playoff teams in week number 10 or the first round of the playoffs. Warrensburg, of course, I'm sure you've heard it. I'm sure you may have even said it before. They're not looking that far ahead. They're just looking to finish this game off, and then next week comes around, and then one by one by one.
1: And that's the way you got to look at it. Try to get better each week, you know. And everybody's first week is kind of a litmus test to see where you're at, you know, or what you need to work on. And not every game can tell you. You just might play a horrible team that first week and think, oh, we're the best. And then the next week you get your butts whooped, you know. So you still got to keep working. You know, when I played at Milliken, regular season we were undefeated, but you would never know because we practiced like we hadn't won a game, you know.
0: Uh-huh. Here is the kickoff by Wentworth. It is grabbed by Tanner Block. Tanner Block on the run. He's already into Warrensburg Latham territory, slicing and dicing his way to the 40-yard line of the Cardinals. Big return for Tanner Block, who has had a touchdown reception in the game tonight. And with 9:16 to go, here come the Warriors threatening to score again.
1: Hey, and there's no quitting in this Tuscola team either. You know, they got a big lead, and they're, you know, there's still dropping back and trying to throw the football, you know, earlier on that fourth down play. So they're still trying to go after it as well.
0: 12th year coaching for Andy Romine. He took over for, I believe, Rick Reinhart, who in his time there helped lead Tuscola to playoff games and state championship games. They had three straight years where they were in the championship game. They won it one time, and they finished in second place the other 2 years. Of course, under Stan Wenke. Name of the past. Here is Miles McKinney running with the ball. McKinney gets the first down, sponsored by Peerless Cleaning and Restorations. Inside to the 30-yard line. Close to the, it's like 28-yard line is where they have it marked down on with 9 minutes to go here in this one. After this game, a very quick wrap-up of the post-game show, and then on to Fox Sports 1050 and Boomtown Friday Night Live with Eric Lee and Luke Hiley. That's coming at you You can listen to that on the Now Decatur app. You can listen to it right now as well on 1050. Here is McKinney running, getting tripped up and stopped behind the line. And he's down at the 30-yard line for a yard loss.
1: Almost a little late hit there by the Warrensburg Lathan.
0: This is not the time where you want to have those types of silly penalties or things like that. That's going to wind up harming you and your squad more and also getting you in hot water with the coaching staff.
1: Oh, most definitely.
0: Especially Mo.
1: Yeah.
0: We heard him during the first half.
1: We did. He went on the sideline so they could get it.
0: I think FCC was about ready to knock on our door here after a couple of those comments. So I think he had to leave. Here is McKinney. Direct snap to him. And he will advance to the 29-yard line back to where it was. And it'll be third down and long.
1: Brennan Bonds on the blitz there. Gets the shoelace there. McKinney trips him up. So he minimal gain, if any. Yeah, yep. Might have lost a half a yard there.
0: 7:22 and counting down here in this 30-point game that the Warriors lead. 57-27. They've led since a minute 48 seconds had gone by, and Tuscola just got Warrensburg Lathan to bite. Caleb Jackson Baker.
1: It's about the third time on the jump. It's like
0: John Petrie just made a loud hua and then grabbed at his face mask, and Jackson Baker jumped into the line thinking that it was go time, and it was not.
1: Got to watch that football. I'm sure he'll hear about that.
0: That may be
1: this week.
0: I'm sure there will be a couple of kids who wind up getting that as their reason for paying attention. Here is Petrie. Look out. He's got himself a couple of big holes. He runs through, and he is into the end zone for a touchdown, a 25-yard run for John Petrie, his first touchdown of the ball game of the rushing variety.
1: Mm-hmm.
0: And it's now 63-27.
1: Petrie's had a decent game rushing. Hasn't had any touchdowns, but that he just sliced and diced that defense. I don't think he got touched till he pretty much got to the end zone. So good job by that offensive line has been dominating this whole football game.
0: And we'll see Sawyer Beachy, number 44, go for the extra point attempt to the west end. And here comes the kick on the way. It is a high kick going through the uprights. No, to the right of the uprights. And it's no good for Sawyer Beachy. So it stays 63-27, and we'll go to break. 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
0: Tuscola will kick the ball away to Warrensburg Lathan after the Warrior touchdown. And it's Brennan Bonds looking to make some acrobatic plays. What a leaping move to get over one of the defenders who's still sitting on his backside. And I think he just said, "Hello." How'd he do that?
14: There's a flag on the play.
0: And there's a penalty flag down that is nowhere close to where the runner was.
1: Right. What the heck?
0: It's on the opposite side of the field, in fact. So we'll see what is going to be made of that. But an outstanding effort there by number one in your programs and number one in your heart, Brendan Bonds.
1: Yeah, old Brendan, he's trying to make something happen. Hurdles a defender, and the defender is laying there like, where did he go? I thought I had a beat on him there. Brendan, he can get up and dunk, too. He's an excellent basketball player as well. He can throw it down on the basketball court as well. So
0: does he also do any track and field or anything, clearing hurdles out here on the
1: track and field? I think
0: he looks like he can do it.
1: Yeah. Now, his brother, Bryson Bond, he was like the worst athlete ever in that family. He is not good at actually, Bryson was pretty good at Eisenhower when he's one of the two-headed monsters there on the running back. Him and Salat were a beast back then. Eisenhower was pretty, had that little playoff run. They were pretty decent back then, yeah.
0: The penalty ended up being against Warrensburg-Latham, so they're going to go back to their own 19-yard line. 6:45 to go here in the game at 63-27. And here is Peck with the handoff. It goes to Branson. Branson trying to create some mischief. Oh. He will. Gets up to the 30-yard line, passing the 30-yard line. That might be good enough for a first down. And it is. What a play. What a run by Branson.
1: Yeah, Branson making some nifty moves there. Had nowhere to go and made some moves. Got that first down, which is brought to you by Peerless Cleaning and Restoration. I got it.
0: Just trying to help.
1: I need it.
0: Oh, Tuscola had a jump, but he did not go all the way, so the play gets to resume, and Jordan Branson will run the ball and get...
1: Whoa, it's your own player, buddy.
0: Get wrapped up, and as you were alluding to, Donnie Pratt had his arms wrapped around his own teammate, and he was trying to fight his way off with a cold shoulder. And like you said, wait a minute, same team.
1: Yeah, Branson thought it was one of the Tuscola Warriors on him. He's like, get off me. Oh, it's you. All right.
0: Cole McLeese, 68 for Tuscola. He was trying to wrap him up as well. 5.5 to go in the game, 63-27. Tuscola on their way to 1-0. Warrensburg going to fall to 0-1. Here is Dampier, Tyler Dampier, with a catch right past the first down sticks. And he stands up and points toward the east. 1st and 10, they'll move the chains.
1: And that first down, once again, brought to you by Peerless Cleaning and Restoration. Tyler Dampier, the nice catch, and he fought, had to fight to get that first down.
0: Peck, a little bit taller than Bray, so the snaps are coming to him a little easier than they were Bray earlier. Oh, Peck's nice. Going to try to run. He gets to the 50. He's headed out of bounds right here in front of us on the near side. And it will not be good for a first down. It will be a second down play as he needs to get to the... Oh, it was a first down. They gave them the yardage. I thought he was going to be a yard or two short. Instead, they say first down at the 46-yard line of Tuscola.
1: I'm loving the receivers on the outside getting these blocks, holding their blocks out here. And that gives them another Peerless Cleaning and Restoration first down.
0: Peck will look to throw. Gets it to Dampier. Dampier with another first down catch and a run to the 35-yard line on the Tuscola sideline. And the Cardinals making a little bit of noise, getting some plays to go their way right now.
1: He's doing a little pitch and catching out there, and, you know, Tuscola's like, yeah, you can have those full 10 yards and go downfield. Or looks like they got a lot of reserves in at the moment.
0: Yeah. Giving some guys some chances to play. Another try for Dampier, far side. He's going to be, looks like, short of the first down as he ran into the brick wall. And down at the 26, 27-yard line.
1: Yeah, just another quick hitch to Tyler Bond, and he's going to go to the wide side once again, and we'll see if they do it again. Why not?
0: They have three receivers. Oh, looks like Bonds is going to come in for Dampier, getting a much-deserved, much-needed break, I'm sure.
1: He looked a little winded there.
0: Hey. Peck's going to keep it and run. He's looking the first down. He is going to be short by a yard. He needs to get to the third or to the 25. He's down to the 26, and it will be third down and one for Warrensburg-Latham. 4.5 minutes to go in the game. It's 63-27. Tuscola with the lead.
1: Run the quick hitch. Why not? They got nobody on by. Oh, I was about to say, there's nobody defending.
0: Freebie. Here is Branson. He gets the carry. They're trying to stop him at the line. They can't do it. He gets the first down. He gets a little bit more close to the 20-yard line and a first down for Warrensburg-Latham.
1: Yeah, looked like they had him dead to rights there, and he kept them legs a-churning. Stayed low and grinded out that first down. 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
0: 4 minutes left here in the game. Warrensburg-Latham trying to get a little bit of momentum and some confidence going into next week in another home game against Deer Creek Mackinac. Pass to Bonds here on the near side. Short gain, out of bounds, he goes. 1 yard pickup to the 22-yard line for Bonds.
1: And ran a quick hitch to the short side of the field.
0: A lot of the folks have stuck around here on this first week of the season, even though the game has gotten out of hand here at the end of the first half and into the third quarter. Here is a give to Bonds. Bonds was running by, and Peck just flipped it to him as he was coming by from the near side to the far side. Made a cut, and it gets about a 2 yard gain out of it. It'll be third down and 7. And they'll have it marked on the 23-yard line.
1: Yeah, just trying to get something going. See if they can outrun Tuscola. Well, Tuscola did a good job of containing Bonds. He's not slow at all, so he did a good job of containing him, making him cut back inside with the defensive help.
0: Four guys lined up on the right side, one to the left, as Branson is trying to get lined up where he needs to go. Now he is, and Peck's going to keep it. Runs forward. He's close to a first down. I think he scrambled through and got through.
1: Yep, and fourth down, it looks like.
0: Yep. They've got him at the 14-yard line. So he got 5 yards out of it, but he's going to be short by 2 yards.
1: That was a great read by Peck got back there. He read that. Was going to go outside, planted his right foot in the ground, went
0: Peck,
1: straight ahead.
0: Senior at 6'4".
1: Yeah, he's a big boy. That might be he might be starting next week. I don't know.
0: Handoff goes to Branson. Jordan Branson goes through the line, and everybody falls down. Good for the first down on the fourth down play. First down's T-Mac, sponsored by our good friends at
1: Peerless Cleaning and Restoration.
0: 2 minutes to go here before week one is in the books. Very good sustained drive here by Warrensburg. It's first and goal from the 8. Empty backfield. Peck's all by himself. He will look to pass. Nope, he's going to keep it and run. Left side. 5-3-0 touchdown. Jaden Peck, an 8-yard touchdown run, and it's 63-33.
1: Yeah, not sure if that was a planned quarterback run or if there was just nothing else. He had to get out of that pocket and ran to the outside. They could not catch up to him. Touchdown, Warrensburg.
0: That drive began deep in Tuscola territory with about 6:50 to go. So they chewed off 5 minutes worth of play clock going the right way.
1: See, that's maybe where they can establish what their identity is going to be for the rest of the year. I know you want to try to pass the football, but they did a decent job there establishing that run right there. And you can play off of that and throw the ball some, too.
0: Wentworth with the extra point. That good is good and goes through. He's had a perfect night tonight. Oh, he's missed one, actually. But was that 4 for 5? Yep. And it's 63-34 in favor of the Warriors with a minute 41 to go before our game is over with. Again, we encourage you after our game's over to switch over to Fox Sports 1050 and listen into Boomtown Friday Night Live, presented by Brinkotter Realtors, as Eric Lee and Luke Hiley have action from all around the area. They're taking phone calls. If you were at this game, call it in. Talk about what you saw, what you think that Warrensburg-Latham can improve upon, as T-Mac has alluded to, especially by the time we see him again on September the 25th when they play Central A&M. Central A&M tonight is at home against Deer Creek Mackinac, the opponent for Warrensburg-Latham next week. And they'll be keeping you up to date on that score. They'll be talking about the MacArthur-Mattoon game, Mount Zion over Bartonville-Limestone tonight, the eight-man action. Cerro Gordo won 30-12, an 18-point win in the eight-man action to get the season off and running last night for the Broncos. 1:41 to go. Warrensburg-Latham's kickoff is returnable to Tanner Block. Block on the run, slides down to the 43-yard line, and that's where the Cardinals will begin with 1:36 to go.
1: Yeah, and I could see them just probably just taking a knee and letting this clock run out and getting everybody here out of here healthy and safe and ready for next week.
0: They'll stop off and get a whole bunch of water to drink on the way back home.
1: They better be drinking that all week long.
0: Mm-hmm.
1: You never know what type of weather you're going to get in Illinois.
0: Tuscola was knocking on the door of turning this into a running clock game, so credit and kudos to Warrensburg-Latham and their desire and drive to keep this thing going to where it's actually not been that. That's, of course, one of your goals is to not, I don't want to say the word embarrassed, but, you know, that you don't want to lose by having the running clock go create the mercy of it all.
1: Yeah.
0: And as you had mentioned, yes, they have taken the knee. There are no stoppages by Warrensburg-Latham. And a couple of more knees will finish off week one for both of these teams.
1: Yeah, and, you know, both teams, I'm sure they're going to go back and look at tape and say, we can work on this, work on that. But you always got to look at the turnovers. I think Tuscola had, what, one turnover, one interception, and Warrensburg had four, two for pick sixes. So it's, you know, they're going to look at that and minimize the turnovers, minimize the penalties that they had, the offsides, the, you know, especially on the fourth downs where you're jumping off and just giving them, make them earn it, you know.
0: Mm-hmm.
1: Like you're just giving up plays. I know it's the first game of the year, and there's going to be improvement, and I'm sure these coaches are going to, you know, steer these kids in the right way. So.
0: They're lined up at the 50-yard line. They will not have to execute another play as the game clock is at 20 seconds. And the play clock is at 27 seconds, so teams are able to start lining up and get ready to come out onto the field to shake hands at midfield and put week one behind them. 63-34 is the final score. Tuscola wins, and we'll talk to you about that in just a moment as we recap the scoring right after this on the WSOI Refreshment Services Pepsi High School Football Game of the Week. 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We're back in 60 seconds.
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1: First quarter score, second quarter score. Petrie had a three-yard touchdown run, two-point conversion, made it 16-7. And then I believe the ensuing kickoff led to Brendan Bonds having a kickoff return for a score. Extra point made it 16-14. You're still thinking, all right, hey, we're still playing a game here. 6:58 in the second quarter. Miles McKinney, his second touchdown of the game. A two-point conversion, a 10-point game at 24-14. Almost 2.5 minutes later, with 3:26 left, Jordan Branson, two-yard touchdown run. Extra point good, 24-21. So you're trading touchdowns, just not able to trade that extra point versus two-point conversion. And then with 28 seconds left, Miles McKinney with his third score of the game, a four-yard run. Two-point conversion made it 32-21. And then 14 seconds later, Warrensburg-Latham with a fumbled snap and a bad decision by the sophomore quarterback, Jackson Bray. An interception made by Wilcox. Cale Wilcox led to a touchdown and a pick six, 38-21 after the extra point failed. They went into the halftime at that score, and Tuscola pretty much dominated the second half, ended up winning the game 63-34.
2: Yeah, and like you said, ever since that, right before that, the half, just went downhill. So after that interception, pick six there with a few seconds and then almost scoring again before the half. So, yeah, it, and Warrensburg just wasn't able to make adjustments in the second half to stop the running and passing game of Tuscola. So
1: IHSA win number 769 for the fourth most winning program in IHSA, the Tuscola Warriors. And they are headed home to take on Shelbyville next week in the land of the Warriors down on Route 36. Warrensburg-Latham will remain at home and take on Deer Creek-Mackinac right here at their home field before going on the road to Clinton heading into Labor Day weekend. Listen in as soon as we're off the air to Fox Sports 1050 The Fan for Boomtown Friday Night Live, presented by Brinkotter Realtors. Eric Lee, Luke Hiley, and the gang are ready to take your calls and are also updating you on all of the other action. They've been doing it since the second half of our game, talking about all the games that are going on in the area, as well as previewing and setting up some matchups for next week as well, and also talking about all things sports, just kind of like an old Eric Lee show would.
2: Yes, sir.
1: That's going on right now over on Fox Sports 1050. You can listen into that. Our special thanks to CIMG, General Manager Wendy Harned, our Operations Manager and Producer Engineer tonight, Robert Urbanek. For Tony McLean, this is Brett Surfowski saying goodnight and so long from Warrensburg-Latham. A reminder of the final score, the Tuscola Warriors 63 and the Warrensburg-Latham Cardinals 34. Our Game of the Week has been presented by Refreshment Services Pepsi, Land of Lincoln Credit Union, and ADM Trucking, and also sponsored by Donnelly Automotive, Peerless Cleaning and Restoration, Woods Basement Systems, Speed Lube, and First National Bank. Back at it again next Friday from Decatur MacArthur as the Generals take on Granite City.
2: Granite City, yes,
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6: All right, welcome back, Eric Lee, Lou, Kylie. Friday Night Live, brought to you by Brinkhouder Reelers. Boomtown Friday Night Live, as we march on and now enter the Refreshment Services Pepsi post-game show with all of our games in the county complete, or at least our game of the week complete. We officially enter post-game show territory, and we will. We're also in the Chelp Studios as we welcome in our boys Vince and Logan out on the road, but very well abreast of what goes on. Mount Zion, that 54-6 win, not a big surprise. Logan, what's your expectations for Mount Zion this year? I called them 7-2 just out of fear of not knowing a lot of positions.
7: I would if I'm just being honest, I think 7-2 is a great, like, that's, to me, that's shooting for the moon.
6: It's safe. I thought it was safe.
7: I mean,
6: yeah.
7: I think we'll probably see another 6-3 season because there's always Yeah, well, there's always those couple games, especially the Impalo. And I love my Braves, but teams like Muhammad, Effingham, sometimes they're just sometimes they come out and they really, really want it. And we might not catch on to that before it's too late. But I also do think that Coach Etherton recognizes that because I see him as a man that's able to recognize patterns and try to correct them. So I think that he's really going to harp down on them this year, going into those big grind them out defensive style games against the Muhammad, Effingham, and sometimes even Charleston, because Charleston and Mount Zion don't necessarily always like each other that much.
6: Yeah.
7: So there's a lot to play for when you're playing them, especially, you know, when we go there or they come here, you know, there's always extra to try to play for. But I think that Mount Zion, I think they've had the best running back they've had in a couple years in Kellen Bolhorst.
8: Right.
7: I think
8: two really impressive victories when you predict.
6: There's suddenly a running threat team, just snap of the fingers.
8: When you predict a 6-3 record there, we've already seen two really impressive victories from two Mount Zion opponents, Cahokia and Muhammad Seymour tonight. Muhammad Seymour handled Morton, who is a 7th-ranked team in 5A, I think. Yeah. If I'm just
6: 3 or 4 score lead last week.
8: Wheeling off of the...
7: Morton's always a threat, yeah.
8: Yeah, so that's a really impressive performance there from an upcoming Mount Zion opponent. And then Cahokia handled a solid Springfield team, you know, I mean,
6: Effingham was down 3 or 4 touchdowns and a final that Mount Zion fans will care about, leading by 2 touchdowns almost the whole way until the fourth quarter. Being outscored 19-6. Robinson comes back and beats Charleston.
8: Wow.
6: 44-41.
7: Right there.
6: Yeah, old school Apollo, the Tim Nolan stomping grounds, as down goes Charleston at the tail end. We're trying to keep an eye on. Pena has gone final. They had cut it to a 1-score deficit, and Pena has lost to Hillsboro 27-14. There have been years where Hillsboro has been competitive in the South Central, but for the most part, they feel kind of like a 500 team every year. I thought Pena was on the up, so that's a surprise to me, especially being a home loss. The Muhammad Seymour final. Well, yeah, our last score update is still showing 34-7 with 4 minutes left in the third quarter, but Muhammad Seymour pretty handily taking care of Morton. So, I mean, this Mount Zion schedule, and just because Charleston lost a comeback game to Robinson doesn't mean that's not going to be a tough game.
7: Right.
6: And Effingham lost doesn't mean that's not going to be a tough game. But I felt like I picked 7-2, thinking 8-1, closer to 8-1 than 6-3. But knowing that defense is so strong, I'm a partial to defense in high school.
7: Right, and defense is definitely a huge factor in high school football games. That's yeah. No doubt about that.
6: Back to the AOD Hearing Aids Hotline. We get a chance to talk to Herald Review sports writer Will Foley. Will, the fighting Will Foley's had a big night. BCC won, so you're safe there.
9: Yeah, there we go. No surprise.
6: So A&M, I mean, I think a lot of people knew they were going to be better, but this is that's a statement win.
9: Oh, yeah. I mean, a little nervy on both sides, 6-0 at the half, and they just came out and they punched DMAC right in the face, and they just kept doing it. Jed Evans, for a freshman quarterback, did not look like a guy making his first ever varsity start, and they were convincing in a 33-6 win.
6: Yeah, we had the guys down there early. They said it took him a little while, but he got it going pretty quick. I mean, we got something special on our hands here, as special as everybody kind of thought, because I hate to anoint freshmen before they prove it, but does it seem like the writing's on the wall?
9: Between him and all these weapons he has at his disposal, I think this group, even this year, can really do, you know, a lot of things that people may have written them off for. I'm pretty sure unofficially he had 301 passing yards. So.
6: Oh, wow.
8: Wow.
6: Is this a lot of downfield passing?
9: There are some jet sweeps in there, but he had a 74-yard touchdown pass that probably went 40-50 in the air.
6: Hmm.
9: He had a couple 40-yard completions, 30-yard completions. I mean, he was slinging it.
6: One thing I didn't know a lot about was A&M's line coming into the year. Pretty well protected.
9: They brought back all five. They were looking good.
6: Okay.
9: On both sides of the ball. I'll really shout out their defense and defensive coordinator Ross Fourlines, because DMAC, I can't even describe to you this offense. They were lining their linemen up like as receivers and then would bring them in or would move them out. It was just so unique and so strange. And for A&M to just stay on its feet like it did and hold them to 6 points was really impressive.
6: Yeah, I don't think I want to do the pick. I'm on public with you anymore. I'm having a terrible start. I didn't pick A&M. I didn't pick St. Teresa. I didn't pick CGB. I think that's the big three. I think I might have had the others.
9: I think it was a QND sweep for us. So sorry, Britt.
6: Hey, you got to prove it. I don't think there's anything wrong with it, and they proved it.
9: Yeah. I'll also shout out a big fella on the line, Colin Reed for A&M. Two interceptions.
6: A lineman.
9: Yeah.
6: Deflected?
9: One of which should actually make SportsCenter, because the first one had a batted ball he grabbed out of the air. This one was batted, then it hit one of his teammates' legs, and he scooped down and grabbed it. He nearly returned ball for scores.
6: Big man with ball. Love it.
8: We love big man touchdowns.
6: Yep. That's nothing better.
9: All the time. So I wanted one for him, but he got him down to like the 10 both times, I'm pretty sure. So almost, but he might get one last year based off that.
6: Yeah, you took CAMOV this week, right?
9: I did.
6: That's a good pick. That's a tough pick. Sounds like a homer pick to me, but I mean, all right.
9: No, I got pretty high on him, and just Trevor Higgins and his track record at Pena, I thought he'd transfer over, and it seems like the culture they have going there is just really tight-knit. I mean, these guys just seem totally bought in, and I think they're going to have quite the year in a really tough conference, really tough division, too.
6: Yeah. By the way, if for A&M fans that are listening that hear that I didn't pick them, I did pick you 8-3 and make the third round of the playoffs. I just didn't think tonight was going to be the first.
8: Yeah,
6: freshman first start. I mean, against a team that's traditionally 7-8 wins.
8: It's my record prediction is looking pretty dumb right now.
6: Yeah, sorry, you didn't do this for 20 years.
8: That's a good point.
9: 28 number 13, DMAC. So they did. That was it was very convincing, and just especially for the first half to not go the way they wanted, for them to come out that the way they did in the second half was really impressive.
6: Yeah, looking ahead, we know where you're heading next week.
9: I believe I'll be at Unity at Monticello.
6: Oh yeah,
9: always a good one.
6: Absolutely, look forward to maybe chatting with you after that one too, Will. We appreciate it, man.
9: Yep. Thanks, guys. Have a good night.
6: Will Foley, Herald and Review, our guest a few weeks ago on Boomtown. You can always go back and check out all those. We made all of our record predictions and as well on last week's Boomtown as well. So if you want to go back and hear those, you know, you can get mad at us now. If we pick you to win and you lose, they're mad that we jinxed them. If we pick you to lose and you win, then we're bad guys.
8: I can take the smoke. Florida would be meant to go 0-9. Dumb.
6: Central A&M. If you don't like our pick, tell us before, though, before the game.
8: Yeah.
6: They'll be like, hey, we knew all along St. T was going
8: to
6: win.
8: How many of you picked Central A&M to go?
6: I've had five texts from St. T people going, is the score right? I'm like, yeah.
8: It is.
6: Yeah. This is a turnaround game. This is a monster game just for Brent Miller's program. I mean, and, you know, practice, and we've started with week one wins over Urbana the last 2 years, the Bulldogs have. But that wasn't a win over QND, a CSA team that, you know, is a playoff multi-rounder. So who plays what? Oh, yeah, they were 2A. Yeah, they were 2A. But they play in a conference with up to 6A schools. So this is a huge win for the Bulldogs. Trying to reach out to them a little bit. Brian Kenny's trying to run him down. Britt usually doesn't check his phone after games that quick. So we're trying to get him to pop on with us. We might open the phone lines up, depending on how much time we got. But we do, again, welcome to the Refreshment Services Pepsi post-game show. And we'll make another skip through the scores here. St. Teresa defeating Quincy Notre Dame tonight, 16-7. Probably the biggest shock of the night, I think, just winning that game against such a tough team. The second shock of the night, Central A&M Mohawk Valley, in the way they beat DMAC. I don't think beating them would be a monster surprise, just because we thought this was going to be close, but freshman quarterback getting things started for him. But rolling away from 33-6. And then Sangamon Valley, Tri-City beating Oakland Tri-County, 13-8 in a grinder. Other than that, of course, Cerro Gordo be met one last night, 30-12 over Oblong. In their first ever 8-man game, CGB back on the mat, back playing football as the Broncos, of course, co-oping with Arcola last year. And then we just got a slew of blowouts. Mount Zion rolls Limestone 54-6. Moreau Forsyth shuts out New Berlin 59-0. It was just their last regular season game. New Berlin's leading at halftime against Moreau. And
8: I really would be interested in going back and seeing how badly they beat them in the second half of that game. But that's...
6: I think
8: six
6: it was 40,
8: quarters of probably 90-0.
6: I want to say like 41 second half points from Moreau. So they've given up 100 points in the last three halves, leading by three touchdowns, 100-0 over the next three halves.
8: Some might
6: the next three halves of football they play.
8: Some might say the Trojans' offense twisted New Berlin into a pretzel. Oh, Eric's gonna
6: good time
8: Eric's
6: for a sneeze, so we could hang that one out there and take Luke's dad joke. Mad Dog loved it though.
8: I hope Madden's in bed by now. But
6: it's Friday night. The kid ain't going to bed.
8: He might be
6: Cubs are playing.
8: Cubs are playing. Watching PCA leadoff games with home runs.
6: Did he do it tonight?
8: He did.
6: Oh my gosh, that's awesome. Didn't know that.
8: MBPCA.
6: But they're losing.
8: They
6: cool.
8: are.
6: Cool. MacArthur hammers Mattoon on the road, 48-0. Meridian, in their second year of 8-man, starts with, I think everybody felt like they're going to win this game, but it's 49-0 at halftime, 62-14 win. And our game of the week, called by Brent Surfowski and T-Mac, Tony McLean, Mr. Giggles, 63-34, Tuscola beats Warrensburg Latham. Very good game early. Just Tuscola, I think, scored, 50 of the last 70 points in that game.
8: That was just such a disaster end to the first half for the Cardinals. You know, maybe they're in a game that... Maybe they didn't necessarily – saying they don't expect to be in it is probably not fair. But, I mean, you're in a game against a really good team through the end of the first half. You each have three scores. Tuscola converted 3 2-point conversions, so they had a 3-point lead. But then just that end of the first half had to have been deflating for Warrensburg. And I'd say the third quarter really showed that either Warrensburg ran out of gas or that end of the first half just really took it out of them.
6: Yeah, and we'll hit through the area scores too, but we do have three county teams playing tomorrow. Unity Christian, We'll play. They'll go to Pawnee. This is away and home on your scoreboard,
8: yep,
6: right?
8: Left and right. Yep, left and right.
6: Because I can't remember them all. Unity Christian Alliance hit the road to Pawnee to play Pawnee Lincolnwood. That's a 1 o'clock kickoff at 5:30. Clinton will head to Dakota and kick off at 5:30. That's 0-9 against 1-8 last year. And if this one doesn't go well, man, Clinton's schedule is really tough the rest of the way.
8: Probably need to check this one off the old list.
6: Yeah, and then our Jen Orietta, debut of their head coach T.J. Schroeder. Their new head coach, two-year assistant there. They'll head to Sullivan to play the Redskins. Real tough one out of the gate for them, but that's a 7 o'clock kick tomorrow night in Sullivan. Area scoreboard, and still trying to run down a few more guests. Might open up the phone lines if you want to call in, but we'll let you know here in a bit. We're going to take a quick breather. It is Boomtown Live, brought to you by Brink Counter Realtors, with you on WSOY 1340 AM, 103.3 FM, WDZ, Fox Sports 1050 AM, NowDecatur.com.
8: Everywhere.
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8: Mean, just you don't have to try very hard to find us.
6: Being translated in other countries, probably. It's everywhere.
8: Look out, Rogan.
6: My mom might not be able to find it. But she said she was listening, so now she's mad at me. Quick break. Don't run off.
10: Ladies and gentlemen, buckle up for another Yeah, That's a Pepper Thing. First up is Brian. 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
6: The voice of Robert Urbanek puts you to sleep.
8: The legal ID.
6: You love it. Welcome back, Boomtown Live. Eric Lee, Luke Hiley, brought to you by Brinkouter Realtors. Big thanks to Tom and the crew at Brinkouter for supporting a brand new show, a new idea, keeping you going on scores all night. Have our game of the week on one station, finishing. We come on the air at halftime of that game and stay with you for the whole night. And this is why you get a great win. Who wants to wait and talk to a coach in our podcast next week when we can have him right up on the AOD Hearing Aids Hotline? Head coach of the St. Teresa Bulldogs, Brett Miller. And, Brett, I think when we beat Modern Day to make the playoffs a few years ago, that felt good. Did the night feel better somehow?
17: You know what? Yeah, just because it's now, right?
6: Yeah.
17: Great program. I mean, Jack's one of the best in the business over there at Q&D. We knew they were going to be solid. And we did have a couple bounces go our way, but just to be able to get the win and the boys to experience that, especially at home, you know, we got a great schedule at home, but I mean, you know how it is in athletics, man. It's all about now.
4: Yeah.
17: And we made some plays when we had to, and you know, even Cooper Miller, you know, my son got some time and got some big plays, so it's even more special for me to watch one of my own, you know, kind of play. And
4: debut night for Coop, a big win. Yeah.
17: Yeah.
4: That's massive. We'll talk about the offense in a second. Gush about your defense, because this had to be, I mean, I saw the first half. You get a couple interceptions to set up some scores. You just, a couple pop plays. They did put the one drive together to take the 7-0 lead, and then you just kind of put them to bed. What was it?
17: You know, it's our defensive front. You know, Coach Spence is doing a great job with those guys. We knew they were going to be physical. We knew that, you know, it was a good mix of, you know, counter and zone. And, you know, they kind of put you through the ringer as far as the run game goes. And but we played well up front. I mean, and those, the drives that they did have, I mean, we had guys right there. I mean, we missed tackles. We had those first game jitters.
4: Yeah.
17: And guys were right there. I mean, Josh Houston had a heck of a game. But he'll tell you, you know, he missed a big tackle early in the game and he had him in his grasp. Then he locked in and kind of got it done, and we rolled a lot of guys at the defensive line spot. And then, you know, having Tanner Cox, I mean, let's be honest, he's a guy that's continued to get better, but having a middle linebacker that can set your front, that understands what's going on, that can really be the maestro out there, that was fun to see. And I've been coaching him since the fourth grade, and he's starting to mature, and the back end played well as well. I mean, obviously, you mentioned the picks, and that doesn't come without, you know, Andrew Cox back there in the back end, coaching those boys up, being more competitive every day. So it's a lot to process right now, Eric. I'm telling you that right now. But
4: Tommy Peter had the first one. Who had the second pick?
17: Caden Turner, sophomore. Caden Turner.
4: Yeah, and you guys have been real high on him.
17: Yeah, and you know, he wasn't even a starter. You know, Luke Rhodes is the starter out there, and he plays a huge role for us on the offensive side of the ball. And you know, it wasn't hot, but it was just that first time of everybody kind of letting it all out, and you know, so we had some cramping and all that stuff, and we felt it was more important to have Luke, you know, steady the ship a little bit on offense. So, you know, Caden got the call and did a heck of a job. I mean, he's a big thick dude, and for him to be dropping back in coverage and playing the corner, long arm kid, and very proud of him, you know, and the coached. His brother at Eisenhower, and you know, Caden's come a long way, man.
4: Yeah, I watched first half with Etchie, and he goes, "Who is that?" I said, "It's Caden," and he goes, "That kid's too big to be Caden. He's put on some pounds. He's put on some weight. He's put on some muscle." So, you know, the transition from freshman to sophomore usually can be pretty dramatic.
17: Big time, and you always say, you know what, the sophomores, they have the biggest change physically, but mentally they're still freshmen. And then they kind of get to junior, and you know, they start to look and play the part. So, but he did a good job. I mean, and the big thing on defense is we got them boys competing. It wasn't perfect by any means, but it's better than it's been, especially for a first game. And we're hoping for a lot of improvement for next week.
4: Yeah, are we unhappy with the offense? I mean, I didn't watch that, you know, but just a good convert.
17: Yeah, Q and D's got a serious defense.
4: Absolutely,
17: I mean, trying to run into eight, you know, and then. Yeah. They have big DNs, and then they do things. You know, that defense is tough to look at and think, I'm going to do this. You know, I can run this play, and it's going to happen. You know, we knew we were going to have to make blocks. We're going to have to win one-on-one matchups. And we were able to do that. You know, Brett Cleary is a man. You know, it's hard not to notice Reed Douglas. Tommy Peters is all over the place. And then having a good mix of running backs, and then, you know, Gavin Paul, I mean, like, scores the first touchdown with – one of the ugliest jukes I've ever seen.
4: And it worked.
17: It was awesome. And, but he's sneaky athletic like that. And, you know, we'll get him pulling the trigger a little quicker, and hopefully that offense will, you know, get going a little bit more. But play calling was great with Nick Walker. And, you know, learning how to win games is a hard part for a program that's transitioning into a winner. And we were able to accomplish that tonight.
4: I think, I mean, Sangamon Valley's kind of in the same boat after a 13-8 win. As a coach, it's easier to fix offense than defense, right? Because defense just kind of starts with desire.
17: Yeah, and you know, we got some things, and we had some missed opportunities. I mean, Brett Cleary will tell you, he dropped one that was probably going to go to the house.
4: Mm.
17: But, you know, he competes every play of the game. I mean, that's why he's a winner. But yeah, offensively, you know, and those things change week to week, right? I mean, sometimes people's defensive schemes really put you through the ringer, and you know, Q&D does that. Quincy Notre Dame, they get downhill on you. I mean, and our linemen knew that, and we knew we kind of had to withstand this kind of the pressure, and it'll pop if we keep going, and we got it done. I mean, it was a well played game, and you know, we probably could have one more. They could have definitely had a couple more, and you know, luck was on our side.
6: Yeah, this is without a doubt the best win of your coaching career here as you start year four.
17: David Peters told me that too, by the way.
6: Yeah, it's without a doubt. I mean, just considering the opponent had a lot of close ones that would have been this good, but I mean, this is a you know, hopefully the turnaround, you know, that you've been waiting for, and it's in such a hard era. Everybody knows the reasons or excuses, whatever you want to call them, but it's just what the world is. So you just keep fighting. Obviously, you want them to stay hungry and not be satisfied by a big one.
17: Exactly. And, you know, we got to play the cards we're dealt. And you know, I'm a fan of everyone that's willing to, you know, put it on the line for a high school, no matter where you're at. Like, I love the game. But it's good for us because we need to transition. You know, you lose big, and, you know, that's when you're kind of a program that needs a total change. And you start losing close. So we've kind of been there. And learning how to win close. And that was something that Ron Zook, you know, in the college days really talked about is, you know, we got to learn how to win the close ones. And then the lid's just going to pop off for us. So, you know, we got a tough schedule. We know that.
6: What do we know about Reed Custer? That's the one I couldn't really figure out what to pick.
17: Yeah, I mean, I think they have a couple dudes. They got a returning receiver that I think led the team. They got the returning running back and returning quarterback offensively. So, you know, our hope is that we can take advantage of some of the things we do well. Obviously, traveling for 2 hours is going to be, you know, kind of like what we do now on our travel. So hopefully, the
6: 2 hours is nothing.
17: Really well. Yeah, I mean, it's nothing like Missouri,
6: like Southern Indiana. You know,
17: going to Indiana, getting blown over by a tornado, and when Jake Woodward pulls over, you know you're probably in trouble.
6: Yeah, so, he's the guy in Twister that drives towards it.
17: Yeah, of course. But you know, I'm so proud of the guys tonight. They've had a great off season. They've finally been rewarded for some of that hard work they've put in, and to beat a quality opponent. I mean, and you know this about me. I love competition. I do want to win big. I'm not saying I don't. But to be in a game like that, I think means a lot to the kids. They had to make plays under pressure. They had to get it done, and they did tonight. And super proud of them.
6: I asked this to Carl Spath. How many? There's certain questions that a coach is going to have that you just don't know are going to be answered until the lights come on. Did you answer a bunch of those? Did you have many?
17: Yeah, I mean that's we were exactly there. I mean the entire coaching staff was. We practiced against each other a bunch. You know, we had a couple scrimmages throughout the summer, and we just didn't know.
6: Yeah,
17: we thought we'd be okay. We thought we had some guys that could win matchups, but you know, some of the questions are answered. But you know, like anyone else, I mean, it's you love to predict, you love to take guesses, but it's truly about Friday nights and anything can happen. So, can we continue to show up? Can we continue to stay hungry? Can we continue to care and you know, not let this be the pinnacle? And so, I think we got a group of guys that'll do that. I think we have a staff that'll do that. You know, it's great when your principal's over here giving you the pregame, you know, or postgame speech in there with you, Matt Snyder.
6: Yeah.
17: We did go to church with the bishop. You know, we might have had a leg up a little bit, Q&D. They didn't get here on time, so we might have had a leg up there.
6: Oh. The big man was wearing a dog's hat.
17: Maybe. Who knows? Yeah.
6: All right, dude. Congrats. You get Maurer a Coca-Cola on the way home. You don't have to You can just go to bed happy. You don't have to watch the Ohio State game again to go to bed happy.
17: Zebra cakes on me. I appreciate it, Eric.
6: Hey, you go to Bo's game tomorrow? Am I going to see you?
17: No, we got flag football. You know, we're taking that over. So we appreciate the leadership you're providing them as young guys. And Bo going 3-for-4. I had to hear about that a lot. So hopefully these guys take him down.
6: Well, we had to give Bo some love because Cooper just got love. So we don't need a sibling fight after his first
17: win.
6: Yeah.
17: So. Hey, and Macy got a varsity jersey, so I'm very proud of her.
6: That's
17: as well.
6: Awesome.
17: So,
6: that's awesome.
17: Good things in the Miller household.
6: Absolutely, and you know, and Emily's great.
17: Yeah, I mean, she's
6: and Princess is great.
17: Let's be honest. Yeah.
6: All right, dude. Congrats. One down. Plenty to go.
17: Yes, sir.
6: Brett Miller, head coach of the St. Teresa Bulldogs, on the AOD Hearing Aids Hotline as they grind one out with a 16-7 win tonight. And we've officially accomplished what I wanted this show to do. We got two coaches post-game interviews and close wins. And, I mean, hopefully we get a couple close games every week because it's going to be hard to be like, hey, Coach Joseph, how was that 59-0 win over New Berlin? Yeah, I still don't know any of their names.
8: Took the belt. I mean, he called that in the media day, didn't he?
6: Yeah, I said, everybody knows you. Yeah, you were the target. And he goes, yeah, I can't tell you any names to play for New Berlin. But
8: we're going to show up and beat the Pretzels 59-0. That's what he should have said. That's what he was thinking.
6: Yep, still. I don't know any of them. No, but no, it's all right. And of course, what did Coach Reebok say after that? He goes, you know why he can say that? Because he's going to beat him.
8: Because he does.
6: Because he beats him. Even though they scared him last year. Didn't almost beat him, but scared him a little bit last year. I think one more rundown of scores when we call tonight. Take a little breaky.
8: Sure. Yeah. Don't forget we're on WSOY right now, 1340 AM, Fox Sports 1050 AM. We're also streaming on the Now Decatur app. And thanks to
6: my mom is listening, by the way.
8: Thanks to our partners, Woods Basement Systems.
6: We got at least one listener
8: sponsoring our streaming for us. We're in the Refreshment Services Pepsi of Decatur post game show right now. 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
6: Yep.
8: Logan and Vincent here helping us out, showing us what they saw, telling us what they saw tonight. And we're doing it all in the Chelp studios here on the sixth floor of the Milken building.
6: Yeah, and Max Robertson's learning the board.
8: He's learning the board. He hasn't screwed anything up too bad so far. Make sure those mics get turned.
6: Who's got
8: down
6: more steps tonight? Who's got more steps tonight? Robert Urbanek back to back two studios, I mean, or Max going downstairs three times?
8: It's got
6: to
8: be close, but Robert has been bouncing back and forth between the penthouse studio down there at AM.
6: Yeah, didn't realize how far it was up here. That elevator's not fixed yet.
8: We've also talked about a lot of scores tonight, and I do want to run through our score update sponsors again real quick. Yeah. Kinglar, 217 Law, Siegert Lee's Insurance Services, Chelp, First National Bank, and then also Colleen Brinkotter with Brinkotter Realtors. All of those sponsors that we just ran down, we wouldn't be able to do this without them. We really, really appreciate their partnership. And yeah, this is a
6: two listeners, by the way. Ream Dog still chiming in.
8: Oh, he's still with us.
6: Ream Dog's still
8: with
6: us.
8: All right, let's
6: but
8: go.
6: But he's Reamer, and he's, you know, sometimes Mr. Negative, so he's disappointed Q&D and Tri-County couldn't pull it off.
8: he was rooting. He wanted a little bit.
6: What does Maroons do? Champagne Central?
8: Champagne Central beat, gosh dang it, I just had it up. Shout out David Reamer. I believe they beat Danville 24-20.
6: So they did. They took the lead on them in the second half and held on to it.
8: You put me on the spot. You put me on the spot.
6: And Champaign Central Tennis, not till the spring. So
8: Champaign Central, I'm sorry.
6: Sorry. Vikings come back and get them.
8: Well, they were trailing 26-24 with 2 minutes to go in the fourth quarter. That was the last update we have. Danville leading Champaign Central 26-24.
6: That's why David's listening. He's waiting on a final.
8: That's right.
6: Last break of the night. Come back. Give you one last rundown. Friday night, Boomtown Live. 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
4: I didn't run.
8: I had a Garth and Wayne's World when Wayne just disappeared in the middle of the show.
4: Just staring at the screen.
8: But I'm a little bit further along than Garth. Fortunately, Eric is back in seat. He's got a bunch of schedules in front of him right now.
4: Yeah, just looking ahead to week two a little bit, and we can run down these scores before we jump into that. And again, in our county coverage area, and it did go final in Champaign per David Reamer. Vikings 26-24.
8: Not a good start for Champaign Central. The Maroons can't drop that one to Danville.
4: Just a heartbreaker for the David Reamers.
8: I did see, I saw, you know, Central Illinois Multimedia Group, our company owns the News Gazette as well, and I saw a panel of 10 News Gazette employees or so picking games this week, and a very big chunk of them picked Champaign Central. So
4: because they're homers.
8: Yep. I think some people over there maybe a little bit surprised by that Danville victory.
4: Final scores for our county teams. Our game of the week called by Brett Zerfowski and T-Mac, Tony McClain. Tuscola dismisses the Cardinals. D.T. Thornton's coaching career for Warrensburg Latham debut. 63-34. Warrensburg Latham in that thing for a while, but Tuscola just pulling away late.
8: Cash the over tickets.
4: Yeah. Sarah Gordon B. Mint did win last night, 30-12 over Oblong. St. Teresa, major week one win, 16-7 over Quincy Notre Dame. The Central State 8 West Quincy Notre Dame coming off a 7-2 season with the playoffs, I think, 8-3 maybe. Mount Zion rolls at Limestone to get off to a 1-0 start. That's a 54-6 win. Josh Joseph's Trojans beat New Berlin 59-0. They're off to a 1-0 start. Derek Spates' MacArthur Generals are 1-0 after also a shutout victory. Two shutouts we had tonight, and Moreau, Forsyth, MacArthur being them as they put the Green Wave down 48-0. Sangamon Valley Tri-City Grinder, no points in the second half, will beat Oakland Tri-County 13-8. Carl Spass Club goes 1-0. Debut night for Trevor Higgins for Central A&M Okaw Valley. Close game for a while, and then A&M just kept scoring. Off the page, 33-6 is that victory. I believe they scored the last 27 points? It was 12-6.
8: Scored the last three touchdowns.
4: Yeah. And, running away, 33-6. In eight-man land, Meridian hammers Palestine Hudsonville. That was 49-0 at halftime. The JV lost 14-13 in the second half to win 62-14. We do have three games tomorrow. Unity Christian and eight-man land going to Pawnee. It's Pawnee-Lincolnwood. They'll kick off at 1 o'clock. And then Clinton will go to Dakota, the city, not one of the states. That's a 5:30 kickoff in a battle of teams looking for a dub, because that's 0-9 against 1-8 from last season. See if they've got a big turnaround coming. And at 7 o'clock in Sullivan, the original Oriana Bombers, T.J. Schroeder's coaching debut as the head man for the Bombers. We'll take on the Redskins throughout the county. Rochester at Moline, keep an eye on this one. They're in the fourth quarter now. They had probably roughly a 90-minute lightning delay.
8: 58 seconds. Oh, it just went final. Rochester 21, Moline 17. Moline had the ball at the Rochester 24 with 58 seconds left and were unable to punch it in. So I don't know how good Moline was. I'm assuming that's a big win for Rochester. Any win is big, but Rochester starts off the year 1-0.
6: Breeze Central beat Effingham 41-20. Effingham in the Apollo with Mount Zion. Jacksonville, hadn't seen a score on this all night, but we've got a final now. They went on the road in Jerseyville.
8: The Battle of the J-Villes.
6: Battle of the J-Villes, and the Crimsons win that one 34-27 on the road. Jacksonville, of course, in the CSA. Tolono Unity wins at Rantoul 30-8. A couple of Illini Prairie teams we keep an eye on there. Stanford Olympia beats Auburn 31-21 in the Sangamo. Maybe a shocker of the night. St. T and QND is going to turn some heads, but Fisher,
8: the Bunnies,
6: beating Cumberland in their first Lincoln Prairie game, and not just beating them, 40-14. I mean, every year Fisher wins 1-0 to 2 games.
8: I mean, the Dr. Pepper Roadshow over there is beside themselves with that Bunnies.
6: It's a shocker,
8: victory,
6: man. Taylorville hammers Alney, which is actually Richland County High School. And again, if they were the Fighting White Squirrels, that would have been a better game. But 47-7 Tornadoes. Yeah, that's going to turn some Mount Zion heads for sure. A 40-point win there. Athens goes to Riverton and dominates 46-8. Williamsville goes to Pleasant Plains and dominates 49-7. In the South Central Conference, Greenville beats North Mac 45-0. St. Joseph Ogden, don't know if this is still going on, but I'm seeing a 22-6 lead in the fourth quarter over Prairie Central, which is shockingly close. Prairie Central, obviously, formerly coached by Mike Goodwin, who's now on Britt's sideline.
8: I'm sorry, what score did you say?
6: St. Joe and Prairie Central.
8: What was the score?
6: 22-6.
8: 64-20 with last update with 2 minutes to go in the fourth quarter.
6: That's just why you can't trust Max Preps. 22-6 in the fourth quarter. I don't think they scored that many points in the fourth quarter.
8: Yeah, I'm on IHSA's website here. What's nice about IHSA's Score Zone website is it's got a little tag next to it, and some of them say Max Preps unofficial.
6: Oh, okay.
8: This one says IHSA official. So St. Joe Ogden 64, Prairie Central 20. That was with 2 minutes to go in the fourth quarter.
6: Heart of Central Illinois Conference Tri-Valley on the road. Hammers Gibson City, Melvin Sibley 48-7. Nokomis pulls away from Arcola to win 32-13. Hayworth goes to Shelbyville and wins 27-6. Great win for Scott Godfrey's boys. Cahokia goes to Springfield High and wins 40-0. That got a little uglier than the way it started.
8: Yep.
6: Mount Zion's week three opponent, Cahokia.
8: Mount Zion's next opponent.
6: On the field.
8: Yeah. Yep.
6: And Mount Zion officially already 2-0, I believe we can call it, because they're not playing next week. Could not find a fill-in for the Eisenhower game. So Braves first team to 2-0. Lincoln beats Peoria Emanuel 40-20. Monticello beats Chillicothe, which is Illinois Valley Central High School, 26-6. We are Marshall. I don't know why I'm saying that's way too far away. I'm not giving that score. They won if you care. Bloomington Central Catholic beat Paxton Buckley Lota 41-0. Robinson, a comeback victory to win at Charleston 44-41. A lot of road dogs tonight. Hillsboro goes to Pena and wins 27-14. That's in the top five shockers for Central Illinois wins tonight. Hillsboro winning at Pena. And then I've suddenly got no score of the Morton Muhammad Seymour game. Do you see a final on that one? They had a score on Max Preps all night, but now it just says report score, so maybe none of those scores were right.
8: Boy, no, IHSA does not. Let me do a quick search of X here and see if I surely there were multiple media at that one.
6: Taking a peek at next week, I already mentioned our Apollo team, Mount Zion.
8: Muhammad beat Morton 33-15.
6: Okay, so that's pretty accurate to what the score was, I think 27-7 was like the last one, something in there.
8: Our friend Joey Wright reporting that one.
6: He's never wrong. MacArthur, Central State 8, they will go to Lincoln. They will host Granite City in week 2 next week. Granite City went 0-9 last year. Warrensburg Latham off the loss to Tuscola, playing a team off the loss to Central A&M Mohawk Valley. So a couple 0-1s going at it next Friday as Warrensburg hosts Deer Creek Mackinac. Cardinals, one thing, you don't want to start 0-2, both home games. So, you know, Warrensburg hung up 34 tonight on Tuscola. DMAC put up 6 on A&M, so hopefully they can keep the offense going and just get the defense in. Maybe DMAC would be kind of shocking to see them 0-2, but hopefully that's where we're on the way. The Clinton Maroons, who have not even played yet because they've obviously got to play Dakota tomorrow, they'll go to Hayworth next week, have their hands full with Scott Godfrey's Hayworth Hornets. And I mentioned Central A&M, but not that next week they'll go to Tremont and take on the Turks. Sangamon Valley and the Lincoln Prairie, they're going to host Arthur Lovington at Wood Hammond, as we heard from Carl Spath in this postgame show a little bit ago. Obviously a major challenge. Alla play yet? They must play tomorrow.
8: They did play. Give me just a second.
6: Didn't give that score all night. They hosted Villa Grove. Did not
8: Arthur Lovington beat Villa Grove 48-22 final.
6: Nice points on there for Alana.
8: 1-0.
6: And then, again, another team that has not played, they'll play tomorrow, are Gentle Oriana, as they will head to Sullivan. They will host Nokomis next week. Nokomis off their victory over Arcola tonight. Into the Sangamon Moral Foresight. The next week just got a lot more interesting with Athens rolling tonight. Moral Foresight will go to Athens, their first road game. And, you know, that could be a little more interesting than we thought it was going to be, as Athens. We've seen them dangerous many years. They were more of a 500 team the last year or two, I believe. But big win as Athens roll tonight over Riverton.
8: Put it on Riverton, 46-8.
6: Not beating Riverton, it's how they beat Riverton, yeah, which makes them dangerous. Yeah. And then our eight-man teams next week, Unity Christian will host the Ponies of South Fork. That's going to be a Thursday game. So Unity with the shortest of short in weeks.
8: Wow, yeah.
6: Saturday to Thursday.
8: Quick turnaround.
6: And that's an 8-0 South Fork Ponies team from last year that they'll play after having to go to Pawnee. So a tough start for Unity Christian as they will host that game next Thursday night at 6 o'clock. Sarah Gordon Bement, their second ever 8-man football game. They're going to host Pawnee. So, you know, we'll see some measuring sticks.
8: We'll find out a lot. Yep.
6: After what happens tomorrow with Pawnee. And they will. That will also be a Thursday night game next week. So CGB starting their year back-to-back Thursdays. They'll play the following Friday and then have three straight Saturdays of games. And, first year of 8-man, I don't know if that's kind of the baptism by fire or what, but they're handling it so far.
8: Well, Unity Christian's been playing 8-man for over half a decade.
6: No, I'm talking about CGB.
8: Yeah, I know, but they get the Thursday or the Saturday-Thursday turnaround.
6: Yeah, that's not kind. Meridian, after blasting Palestine Hudsonville, will host Oblong, who CGB beat in week one. Ooh, so
8: big start for Meridian.
6: Yeah, and then we mentioned CGB. Then they got what could be a tough one with South Fork, seeing how many they got back. Metro East Lutheran was a winning team last year, but man, they can definitely get off to a very good start for Kyle Sparks' Hawks. And our independent team, of course, St. Teresa. They'll head to Braidwood, Illinois next week, 2-hour road trip to play Reed Custer High School. I have been there. We played a baseball game there like 4 years ago, a little round robin with a couple teams, and gave up a grand slam in the first inning, came back to win that game. I was with a very good team, though. So
8: all of those score updates, we're going to mention our score update sponsors again one more time. King Law, 217 Law, Siegert Lee's Insurance Services, Chelp, First National Bank, and Colleen Brinkotter with Brinkotter Realtors. We appreciate your partnership, and we're gonna read a lot of scores throughout these 9-10 weeks, and you're gonna hear those businesses a lot, and we appreciate them.
6: Thanks, and we're again, this is our first night doing it. We're just kind of putting on the shirt and trying it on, wearing it around for the
8: hopefully
6: first time. And
8: hopefully, it didn't suck.
6: We want to hear more out of Vince and Logan. I did a good job of getting to them. Vince, you know, you wake up tomorrow. What's what caught your ear the most tonight?
1: Central A&M offense is very fluid.
6: Yeah,
1: they could have won that game by more because they had plenty of chances to score in the first half. They're only up 6-0 at halftime, but they had inside the red zone twice where they failed on fourth down, and defense luckily was able to keep it at zero in the first half, and obviously defense played tough the rest of the game. Offense was able to figure it out in the fourth quarter.
6: Jed Evans is probably the most talked about freshman that I can remember in 20 years, and I mean by people, not just from their community. Jack Hockaday, everybody was aware of Jack Hockaday. He played receiver as a freshman.
8: Quarterbacks only?
6: No, I'm just talking about freshmen. football players.
8: Why am I blanking on the MacArthur running back?
1: Meissen?
6: Meissen Johnson Cook. Yeah, he's obviously up there, but I think his first touch went to the house.
8: Yeah.
6: I didn't have as many people ask me about him before he played
8: he took that,
6: as I have about Jed Evans. Yeah. I think everybody in MacArthur knew everything. And I, people linked to MacArthur, but I've had people at 5-6 communities ask me about this kid at A&M.
8: Mm-hmm.
6: I know his pops pretty well. And, a big fan of the family. So wishing him all the luck in the world.
8: Impressive start.
6: It's fun, but it's an awful lot of pressure on a 14-year-old kid.
8: It is.
6: When there's people talking about you already, and the game still looks like it's going a million miles an hour. But maybe it does it to him. You know, maybe it's special. Logan, how you feel about tonight? What caught your eye?
7: What caught my eye the most, especially about Jed Evans, was early in the game, like his A&M's first drive on offense, he went 0-2 on passes and got sacked, and I believe they went 4-and-out on that drive as well. But next drive out on offense, it was either, and when he got sacked, it was either simulated pressure or they did bring pressure. But second drive, the thing that impressed me the most, he stepped up.
6: Yeah,
7: he learned from it.
6: Yeah.
7: So he's being able to make changes on the fly like that. That to me is a signal of a fantastic football player and a fantastic quarterback.
6: Now, feel for the game. I mean, that's and I know he's gone to a lot of camps and learned from a lot of people, but nothing simulates anything more than doing it. So
8: would be cool if he stayed in the area for all 4 years of his high school career.
6: How about staying in the area for 8 years?
8: Yeah, there you go.
6: Yeah, yeah. I mean,
8: like where your head's at.
6: Yeah. How about staying in the area for 30 years and go to the Bears?
8: Go to the Bears?
6: No pressure, Jet.
8: Surely we got a couple years left of Caleb at that point.
6: I mean, the kid's got 8 years of high school and college to play.
8: Yeah, I'm Caleb Williams is a 14-year All-Pro.
6: Well, you might have a redshirt year in there.
8: Sure. Okay.
6: There's no transfer in this scenario.
8: That'd be okay.
1: Yeah. 5 years to play football now. Anyway.
6: That's true. That's nine.
8: 5-5. That's right.
6: But do we really want, as a Bears, do we really want a five-year college guy?
8: No, we don't want a five.
6: So now we want him after his junior year.
8: No pressure, Jet.
6: definitely, in Illinois, though, if you're good enough to go.
8: Yeah, absolutely. Let's go.
6: Oh, my gosh. No pressure at all. All right. Thank you, anybody that joined us tonight. We truly appreciate it. We probably will open the phones up. We didn't know for sure that's going to work out. But, you know, with the coaches getting back to us and Will Foley becoming available and then Brock getting us a word in from A&M. That's somebody, you know, it's another thing we're going to do. People are giving us scores regularly that have watched a game that closely all night. We'll have them call and comment on some games as well throughout. So we're going to have weeks where there's a lot of road games and we might not have as many connections to the game. So we'll do what we can. And that might be when we load the studio a little heavier.
8: The AOD hearing aids phone line was hot tonight.
6: On and popping.
8: Some good conversations there. The stream stayed up all night. Thanks to Woods Basement Systems for that. This post-game show was brought to you by Refreshment Services Pepsi. Our Dr. Pepper Roadshow is right here with us in the Chelp Studios, and we couldn't do any of this without Brinkotter Realtors Partnership, and Tom and the team out there do a great job in their field and allow us to sit in here and have some fun on a Friday night.
6: Thanks to St. Teresa coach Britt Miller, Sangamon Valley coach Carl Spath, Herald Review's Will Foley, Vince Fiore, Logan Hutton, our producer Max Robertson, and of course Robert Urbanek, who made sure we technically got everything done tonight. You know, this is tough, bouncing multiple stations and doing things that are timed. Big thanks to him. Matt Munjoy, Nick Grace, Jeff Rounds, Travis Foreman, some of my guys are getting scores throughout the night.
8: Steve Schrode, Forsyth, Brock Bolts was getting me the Central A&M scores. And speaking to Robert and the technical side of things, we will be sending you in progress out to Seattle to Pat and Ron, bringing you the Cubs game. Cubs trail 5-3 at the end of the sixth inning. Unfortunately, those three were in the top of the first. A leadoff home run by PCA, a two-run homer by Bregman.
6: Yeah.
8: Of
6: course, Kyle Raleigh. What's he got, three home runs this year? Hits a three-run jack.
8: So Matt Boyd's struggling a little bit, but we're going to get you out. Hopefully here, Pat and Ron call a comeback for the Cubbies.
6: Cardinals lost in 10 to the Phils tonight.
8: Cardinals lost in 10. So I had fun, Eric. I think we were awesome.
6: For our first one, I feel like Carl Spath and Britt Miller tonight. Really happy, but we got stuff to work on.
8: Yeah.
6: Sure. We got to get our offense going.
8: Yeah, and
6: our defense was locked down.
8: Give us all the feet. Give me all the smoke for picking Sarah Gordo to go 0-9, picking Central A&M.
6: I missed half my picks with the Herald Review guys. 4-6.
8: Give us the smoke. We can take it.
6: I'm glad I missed QND and DMAC. They put county games too. I know I missed a bunch of those. Yep. So.
8: You stink.
6: Yeah. We haven't done this for a long time. I didn't pick CGB either against Oblong. At least I didn't pick them 0-9.
8: What kind of idiot would do such a thing?
6: Clinton could put us both to rest real quick. This is a very winnable game tomorrow night for them. So go get them Maroons. Go get them Bombers and Redskins. You know, it's going to be a great game. Two teams we keep an eye on. And Unity Christian tomorrow afternoon. Free scrimmage. Milliken plays Eureka tomorrow, 1:15. If you got some little ones, I think it's about 11 o'clock, but you're going to check the details on Milliken's football like Facebook page. 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There's a camp for the little ones, boys and girls. It's completely free. Just show up, but you'll want to double check the times. It's around 11:30, 12 o'clock. I should have got that exact. But
8: man, I'm telling you, Billy Reebok does a ton for this community of Decatur. Get out there.
6: He's been here 15 minutes and he's already.
8: Get out there and support what the Big Blue have going on. Big Blue football, a big partner of what we do on Boomtown on our Facebook page with all the updates that we're going to be bringing you all year. Billy Reebok and Big Blue football are a big part of that. So get

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2: Well, if I go down, I don't think anybody's going to be able to carry me out of here, so just wait until I'm laying on the stairs on floor four on the way back up next week, and enjoy doing that show. All right, thanks to everybody for big thanks obviously to the sponsors, but everybody for helping. I mean, a lot of pieces got to come together to make this possible. So big thanks to all the supporters, the coaches, and everybody that that helped chip in, our score updaters and all. So we'll talk to you next week. Week one is in the books. Almost. It is for us, but three big games tomorrow, and you'll be able to see those score updates on the Boomtown Facebook page as they come in throughout the day tomorrow, 1 o'clock, 5:30, 7 o'clock, three different kickoffs. Have a great weekend. 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You won't be able to see them at home until, what's that, like the 12th. So you can come see them at home tomorrow in a scrimmage. Have a great weekend, and we'll do it again next week. This is Boomtown Friday Night Live in the books for the first ever time. Courtesy of Breen Cotter Realtors. 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
9: the
8: you make
9: president's
8: the
9: ears. I'm Angelo Bavaro, Fox News. Supreme Court Chief Justice John Roberts is allowing the White House to continue construction on its $400 million ballroom project for now. President Trump says it's vital for national security.
10: It's going to be the greatest of its kind anywhere that's ever been built, and it's something that presidents have wanted to be built for over 150 years.
9: The Supreme Court is considering the Trump administration's emergency request to intervene in lawsuits over that project. That temporary order came hours before lower court rulings would have forced a stop to above-ground construction of that project because the president did not get congressional approval. The president made those comments while campaigning in South Carolina for Senator Darlene Graham. She's headed for a primary runoff election on Tuesday against Congressman Ralph Norman.
11: I will always stand for the Second Amendment. To me, gun control is how steady you hold your weapon.
9: Graham was appointed by the governor of South Carolina to finish out her late brother, Senator Lindsey Graham's term. Nancy Kissinger has died. The widow of the late Henry Kissinger died at her home in Connecticut almost 3 years after her husband passed away

0: at the age of 100. Former New York City Mayor Mike Bloomberg posting on social media that she was the ultimate diplomat. No cause of death has been given. She was 92 years old. ICE is now considering shifting to a find and arrest posture of Haitian nationals. That's after giving them several weeks to turn themselves into ICE officers since TPS officially ended on July 27th. Fox is told that in recent days in Ohio alone, about 300 Haitians have been arrested by ICE. That number is expected to increase dramatically. America's listening to Fox News.
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3: Yay!
0: The defense has rested in the trial of a Massachusetts mother who strangled her three children. Lawyers for Lindsay Clancy argue she was experiencing postpartum psychosis, while prosecutors say her actions were deliberate.
4: A leading expert in filicides, cases where parents kill their children, testified Lindsay Clancy heard a male voice commanding her to kill her three children and herself. Defense witness Dr. Philip Resnick says Clancy delusionally believed she was morally right and lacked the capacity to stop.
5: Ms. Clancy had the psychotic distorted belief that her children would be better off in heaven rather than being motherless.
4: Resnick diagnosed Clancy with bipolar 2 with severe depression and concluded she was in the throes of postpartum psychosis on the day of the killings. But in a tense moment on cross-examination, prosecutors pointed out Clancy's medical records never showed homicidal thoughts.
0: That is Fox's Brian Yenis. Prosecutors also brought in their own psychiatrist who said he found no indication of psychosis. NASA is making more progress in its quest to return to the moon.
6: 2 months after NASA officially named him mission commander of Artemis 3, astronaut Randy Bresnik is actively training for launch next year. As with the previous mission in April, 4 astronauts will launch in an Orion spacecraft atop NASA's powerful Space Launch System rocket. But instead of a lunar flyby, they'll stay in low Earth orbit, docking with 2 lunar lander prototypes from SpaceX and Blue Origin, each launching on a separate rocket. After a catastrophic launch pad explosion in May, Blue Origin is modifying oxygen valves on the engines of New Glenn, the type of rocket that will carry its lunar lander into orbit for Artemis 3.
0: That is Fox's Jonathan Seri. The goal is a 2027 launch date. I'm Angelo Bavaro. And this is Fox News.
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0: we're here for you on America at Night. Phone numbers are as follows: 1-844-2-McGraw, 1-844-262-4729. There's some interesting news. The last couple of nights, we've been debating, arguing, mulling over tax breaks and tax cuts, and picking winners and losers, and how local governments pit big companies, right? Give big companies tax breaks to help out the big corporations to move into town, right? They give Amazon all sorts of tax breaks to build their AI center in this part of town, to the detriment of everybody else and all the others. And so that's interesting. And then comes word this afternoon, this evening, late evening, that President Trump, who is getting hit from all sides when it comes to inflation and the price of food, has decided that is going to apparently announce today that he's going to sign an executive order next week to remove tariffs within the next 2 weeks on foreign beef. He wants to flood the United States market up to 300 metric tons of ground beef to be imported into the United States from foreign entities with lower tariffs over the next 90 days. The beef will be imported with, quote, no out-of-quota tariff and sold 25% below the current market price. The president provided no details how this plan would work, but the news seemed to surprise and anger Republicans from beef-producing states and a number of ranchers. He did not say which countries the beef would come from, where it would be sold, or how it would be discounted 25%. So President Trump's second term has been all about tariffs, protecting the American worker, protecting the American businesses, putting up tariffs, forcing these foreigners and these foreign countries to protect the American workers. Except when it comes to the cattle ranchers. There, he decides he wants to bring in beef from other countries and not only lift the tariffs on that, but also figure out a way to sell it 25% below the current market price. Imagine if you're a cattle rancher today and the president of the United States announced that he's going to bring in foreign beef and sell it at 25% below what you're selling for it right now. Here's what I would ask. We're across the country. We are coast to coast. We are on urban stations, rural stations, rural America, suburban America. We're all over the place. I would love for a rancher to call up and tell me what they're thinking about this news. I can't imagine that they haven't heard about this news. And I know enough to be dangerous when it comes to well, that's not true. I know a little bit. I follow the farm industry a little bit, coming, you know, graduating from Nebraska and being a Cornhusker and being friends with farmers and understanding the plight of the farmer a little bit more than the average person. You know, I don't think the corn comes from the produce aisle in the supermarket, right? I don't think the beef comes from the butcher. I understand that, you know, these farmers are on the front lines every single day, growing and trying to survive in a world economy. And when they put the crop in the ground, they don't know what they're going to charge for it, right? When you make a widget, you know how much you have to pay or sell that widget for to make a profit. You know, you say what the price of that widget is. In the farm community, the markets tell you what the bushel of that corn is going to be, what the pound of that ground beef is going to be. And right now, the cattle ranchers are having a nice run. Gas prices, beef prices are up. Herds are down for all sorts of reasons. And it's really hard to rebuild the herd because grain prices are up, beef prices are up. Right, you sell your beef and you get top dollar, but you can't wait 3 years to rebuild the heifers. And so, you know, they ranchers are saying, hey, if you want to bring down beef prices, help us with trying to rebuild the herds. This does nothing to rebuild the herds. This just undercuts the ranchers who are American ranchers. So I would love for a rancher and or a cattle rancher to sort of call up and give me his thoughts on all of this. The phone numbers is 1-844-2-McGraw, 1-844-262-4729. I am fascinated by this because President Trump has forever has championed tariffs. And, I mean, basically in one fell swoop, he's admitting that tariffs raise prices for the American consumer, after he's denied it all these many years. So it's, and then now he's undercutting his own ranchers, the own people who, look, there aren't a lot of ranchers in New York City. Okay. There's not a lot of ranchers in LA. Where are all the ranchers from? Rural America. And rural America overwhelmingly voted for President Trump. And yet here he decides to bring in 300 metric tons of ground beef to undercut the very ranchers who voted for him. It's a bold move by the president. 1-844-2-McGraw, 1-844-262-4729. I'd love to hear from a rancher. And if we get one, we'll jump you up to the front of the line. Other news today. John Roberts, the Chief Justice of the Supreme Court, issued a one-sentence ruling today allowing President Trump to continue building the ballroom, at least for a while. He basically says, we're not done looking at it, and the eight other justices need more time. So the deadline was today. A lower court judge put a deadline of today for the Supreme Court to decide. So the Supreme Court said, keep building it. We'll let you know. I don't know if they put a timeline on that. So you got that going on. Speaking of tariffs, China, Canada and the U.S. Are negotiating. President Trump, right, threatened to put 50% tariffs on Canadian goods, except for beef. That's supposed to take effect tonight at midnight. I haven't heard anything, so we'll see what happens with that. And then we mentioned the beef imports. Let's see here. What else we got going on news-wise? I said I promised I wouldn't talk about it. But I let me crack the door for a second. This story of Harry and Meghan moving back to Great Britain. I mean, seriously. I get you want to have a different stories and lighter stories. And do you know that was like the number one story clicked on the internet last night? Yesterday was Harry and Meghan moving back to the UK. You know, I wish him well. I truly do. I have no animosity towards those two. I wish him well. I wish their kids well. I wish them a long and happy life. They want to come to America and live. God love them. I'd say hi to them in the supermarket. But to be honest with you, I don't really care. I don't care. I don't care. I'm supposed to care, I think, I guess. I just don't care. He's not my prince. They're not my kings. They're not my royalty. I've made peace with the monarchy. But as Irish ancestors, their ancestors were not very nice to my ancestors. But I've gotten over it. I wish them well. I just don't get it. I don't get the fascination with it. I know some people do. God love you. It's there for you. But I don't really have a take on it at all. Don't know anything. A rare tornado hit New York City last night. Did you see the video of that? Kind of came out of nowhere. I was talking to my sister. She lives out on the island. I asked her if she was okay. Yeah, everything was battened down and everything was safe, but just a tornado sort of dropped out of the sky. Sort of, there was no warning. There was no watches. There was no nothing. Just a rare tornado to hit Rockaway Beach and some of those beaches on the south shore of Long Island. So pretty scary stuff. Mark Zuckerberg bought an Irish castle. That's nice. he didn't buy a Great Britain castle. That's for sure. All right, that's the news of the day. 1-844-2-McGraw, 1-844-262-4729. We got text messages. Phone calls are starting to come in. 1-844-2-McGraw. I'd love to talk to a cattle rancher. I'd love to know what you think about this story about President Trump importing beef from a foreign country and wanting to sell it at 25% of the cost of the markets right now. We'll do that coming up straight ahead. 1-844-2-McGraw or 1-844-262-4729. America at Night, back in a moment.
1: Call now, 844-262-4729. That's 844-2-McGraw.
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3: The National Weather Service in Lincoln has issued a severe thunderstorm warning for Western Menard County, South Central Fulton County, Central Mason County, until midnight. At 11:17 p.m., a severe thunderstorm was located near Bath, or near Havana, moving southeast at 35 miles per hour. Expected hazards include 60 miles per hour wind gusts and quarter-size hail. This is a radar-indicated threat. The following impacts are expected. Hail damage to vehicles is expected. Expect wind damage to roofs, siding, and trees. This severe thunderstorm will be near Kilbourne around 11:20 p.m. Other locations in the path of a severe thunderstorm include Greenview.
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1: All right, let's go to those phones. We got Danny and Rawa. Danny, welcome to America at Night, my friend.
2: Hey, bud. One of the things I was curious about is we were talking about taxes and what have you, and one of the things that I figured out, I actually looked this up, New York has about 9 million people as their population. Their taxes...
1: New York City. That,
2: yeah, New York yeah. City alone.
1: Yeah.
2: It's about $117 billion. The entire state of Florida has approximately 22 million people, and their entire tax revenue for a year is $115 billion. And Florida is much safer and much more fiscally responsible than New York. So when you talk about the tax thing, I mean, I'm kind of curious as to why you would spend more money on less than half the amount of people.
1: Well, are you comparing New York City to the state of Florida?
2: Yeah. One city, not Miami and Fort Lauderdale or anywhere else, not one county, but one city versus an entire state spends more on taxes, yeah. collects more on taxes, and has worse services than an entire state. How is that possible?
1: I don't know. I mean, that's a pretty broad statement that New York has worse services than Florida. Are the school, are the inner city schools in Florida any better than the inner city schools in New York? I mean, I don't know. Are the police better in Florida than they are in New York? I don't know about that. I mean, New York's finest.
2: Wait a minute. Hold up.
1: Yeah. I mean, New York's also
2: talking about 9 million people versus 22 million people. So, again, kind of like what I said last night, why are people leaving California and New York and going to places like Tennessee, Texas, Florida? There's a reason.
1: Well, yeah, no, sure. There's a million reasons why they retire. They want to go to Florida. There's no estate income tax in Florida. But, I mean, New York's population is still growing. I mean, it isn't. They're not having net migration out of New York. You know, I don't see banks moving their headquarters to Miami.
2: I would disagree because at one point, the population of New York City was 12 million. Now it's about 9 million, so that is actually not factually correct.
1: I'd have to double check that. You sure the population of New York was 12? They haven't lost 3 million people.
2: At one point, and this has been many years ago, yes, that was the most populous city in the country. And since then, I believe the most populous is in Texas. And it's either, if I'm not mistaken, Dallas or Houston. And if it's not, and L.A. was the same thing, but L.A.'s population has shrunk.
1: Yeah, I have to do a little research on that. I don't think New York ever got to 12 million. I mean, it might be down from 8.5 to 8.25 or something, but if New York lost 3 million people, we would have heard about it.
2: Well, when it happened slowly over 20 years, that makes a difference. And one of the things that you said, and I missed most of your broadcast because of the Cardinals game, which unfortunately we lost.
1: Right.
2: But you said that about the beef. Trump wanted to bring it in and sell it at 25%. And
1: right.
2: Beef is kind of like oil. It's a commodity.
1: I don't understand. That. I'm just telling you what he said. I don't know how he would do that. He didn't explain how he would do that. That doesn't make any sense to me. I'm just telling you what he said, which was he wants to sell it at 25%. I don't know how that works.
2: You and I both know, and you and I both can agree that not everything that Trump says holds water. I mean, I like the guy, but yeah, he says some things that are outlandish.
1: All I know is that there are cattle ranchers tonight who are not happy. There are senators from cattle-producing states that are not happy. I got a whole bunch of quotes here that I'll roll off here on the other side of the break. Danny, thanks for the phone call.
2: Hey.
1: I got to go. I am a slave to the clock. Thank you. I don't understand it myself. But he's bringing it in. Apparently he can drop the tariffs of this beef. We bring in tariff-free beef from Canada and Mexico due to NAFTA. But a lot of people are saying, who's got an extra 300 metric tons of beef? But even if they have this supply chain issue, it's going to come in tariff-free, undercutting, you know, it's like bringing in foreign steel to ruin the American steel workers. He's bringing foreign beef to undercut the American cattle rancher. Doesn't make any sense. America at Night, back in a moment.
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1: All right, just a quick check. Our crack staff using ChatGPT or the latest data center near you to come up with a historical population chart of New York City. About the 1875, there was 2 million people. In 1900, there was roughly 3.5 million people in New York City. In 1950, they reached 8 million people in New York City. In, 1970, it fell from a high of about 8 million to 7 million. New York City was going through a bit of a debt crisis and issues that are well documented. And I guess population dropped to about 7 million. So they lost about a million people, from 8 million to 7 million, and has rebounded. And in 2020, the latest census has the population of New York City at around 8.1 million people. So it never got to 12 million. It was right around 8 million. Yeah, so why would I say 8 million? It's, according to the 2020 census, 8.8 million people. So it did not get to 12 million. All right, let's go to the phones. Sherry in Fredericksburg, Texas. Sherry, welcome to America at Night.
2: Oh, thank you, McGraw. Listen, Texas is a cattle-producing state.
1: Yes.
2: Now, forgive me if I'm a little ignorant of the facts here, but I thought there was an insect called a screwworm that's currently affecting beef here in Texas.
1: You are correct. The screwworm has affected beef and cattle, and adding to some of the reasons why the beef has shot up. But from what I understand is that we are relatively past that, if you will.
2: Huh.
1: The lingering effects are still there. The cattle ranchers, the herds have been culled. So the herds we're at the lowest number of heads of cattle since the 1950s. And so one of the reasons why beef prices are so high is supply and demand. We just don't have the supply we had, and that's one of the reasons why beef prices are so expensive. The other one is because of the price of grain and the price of cattle. If you could get top dollar for your cattle, you'd sell it off, right? You would make money since it's at the top of the market. So you have cattle ranchers who are selling their cattle. It takes, what, 3-4 years to take a calf all the way up to a mature cattle so that it can be sold. That takes 3 years. You got to feed it. You got to house it. You got to, all those other things. And so that takes time. And that's expensive. So we need to come together and figure out a way to help these ranchers grow their herds, which would then naturally bring the prices down because you would get more supply.
2: Yeah.
1: The ranchers are saying,
2: go ahead.
1: The ranchers are saying, hey, bringing beef in for the next 3 months and flooding the market with cheap beef doesn't help us, regenerate the herds. And all you're doing is lowering our prices. You're not helping the cattle ranchers at all.
2: Oh, okay. Well, all I know is I see them going by with these big round things of hay to just take out a few miles from where I live to feed them all out there,
1: Yeah.
2: And they're feeding them all the time. And I think, what about that screwworm thing?
1: I mean, there's been a number of cases of screwworm that is on this side of the border. And it has put a dent in some of the issues, but from everything I understand, they tried to eradicate it. We had a couple guests on talking about it, and apparently that was relatively successful, but the after effects are still with us.
2: Relatively. Okay. Yeah. Well, thank you, McGraw.
1: Thank you, Sherry. You got it. Appreciate it. David in San Francisco, you're on America at Night.
3: Oh, yeah, thanks, McGraw. Yeah, she raised an interesting point. Maybe we could bill Elon for the screw worm, because he cut the budget for the screwworm monitoring systems. It isn't bad enough that you can wipe out the screwworm, but it's you have to monitor it. And they fired so many of the inspectors that maybe we should, if Elon wants to be the richest man in the world, then maybe we should bill him for damages, sue him for causing the collapse of meat prices in America. But I think there's also an aspect of Argentinians. Donald Trump is in love with all of these dictators of the world, and apparently the dictator in Argentina, Trump has a thing going with him, and so that's why he gave this cozy deal with him back in February. And apparently they're not admitting that this meat deal that's going on right now is Argentina. It's hard to figure out which country it's coming from, but back in February it was Argentina. Oh, and the other thing, you were talking about the population there in New York. If you get to see the movie called The Apprentice, it's a movie about how Donald Trump was the apprentice to Roy Cohn, the mob lawyer.
1: Yeah, and I didn't see it, but I know the movie, yeah.
3: Yeah, that very period of time you're talking about, when the economy crashes, when its rent spikes, there were any number of different problems, and that's exactly the time that Donald Trump moves in. And I read a book once about how organized crime was taking advantage of property sales in New York, and they would intentionally ruin neighborhoods. Create slums, drugs on the street, all sorts of different things. And then property values would collapse and they would sell houses out in the suburbs of New Jersey. And so the white flight of New York happened at that very period. And then, of course, Donald Trump is able to snap up land at $1 an acre, so to speak. So he got his start. And that movie, The Apprentice, really tells you a lot about the population shift there.
1: Yeah, I didn't I didn't see the movie. I remember, David, thanks for the phone call. I saw that it was out. I didn't watch the movie, but thanks for the phone call. Look, let me get some quotes here. Let's see here. Del Ficky, who has a herd of 70 cows in Pleasant Dale, Nebraska, told the Financial Times, "It's a really crazy knee jerk reaction of this administration. Can I say it surprises me from this administration? No, but it certainly angers me." Here's another one. Colin Woodall, chief executive of the National Cattlemen's Beef Association, is quoted as saying that he's disappointed by the president's statement. He says, while American cattle producers share the goal of keeping groceries affordable for consumers, flooding the market with government-subsidized below-market beef is not the way to rebuild the American cattle herd. Now, I pulled up a couple another quotes here, see if I can find some of these other ones here. Senator Tim Sheehy of Montana, Republican, wrote that Trump's plan would further harm ranchers, most of whom are MAGA Republicans. Shahidi says, but the reality is this action will make it more difficult for American ranchers to rebuild our herd and bring prices down for the American people. And most importantly, this will harm our ranchers who feed the nation. Thomas Massey, a Republican from Kentucky, calls this a slap in the face to ranchers and consumers. He posted on Twitter, worse than socialism, dumping foreign beef in U.S. markets can temporarily lower prices, but it won't incentivize American farmers to raise more beef. Nebraska Republican Senator Pete Ricketts said in a statement that this plan compromises Nebraska farmers and ranchers. There was another one in here that, what was it? There was another one that was actually pretty good here. It was a pretty good line. You don't put America first by putting U.S. cattle producers last, said Justin Tumper, president of the United States Cattle Association, in a statement after President Trump's announcement. And then there was one more here I wanted to get into. National Cattlemen's Beef Association President Colin Woodall also went on to say, I read that one already. Apparently, people not happy that President Trump bringing in foreign beef to undercut the American rancher, all while claiming to be for tariffs protecting Americans, except if you're a rancher. Seems like an odd move by this president. Let's go to Steve in the Upper Peninsula of Michigan. Steve, what do you got for us?
4: You need to talk more about UAPs. It would be great to hear about it because of the fact that you talk about climate change. You talk about politics, all these things. But it is important to talk about UAPs. And you said, you know, I just talk about a lot of good things. But UAPs are very important. They are here.
1: UAPs? Is he talking about UFOs? Is that what he's talking about? Yeah. I don't talk UFOs. I don't know. I what do you mean to say about them? I don't. I don't know. I don't know. I don't know what to tell you. I apologize. I am derelict in my duties as a late night talk show host on America radio stations, not talking UFOs. I apologize. But again, I'll leave that to the Nighthawk. Sorry. Doug in Sheboygan, Wisconsin. Doug, what do you got for us?
5: Last night you were talking about rotary phones. Well, one day my brother and I were listening to the radio, just changing stations, and all of a sudden my mother's phone conversation came across the radio on this station. I go, what? How's this happening? So we started listening to it. I said, no. That didn't happen all the time. Sometimes it would come in, sometimes it wouldn't. But we found out she's a little more interesting person than we thought. So I was just wondering if you knew why something like that would happen.
1: I don't understand. Your mother's phone call on your phone showed up on the radio? I do know that if you're using a cordless phone, back in the olden days, we had a cordless phone. Sometimes that would interfere with the radio signal. But if it was a rotary phone landline, I don't know. Maybe that's where the aliens come in. I don't know. Maybe your mom just called the radio station and you didn't know about it. Let's go up to John Doe. John, what do you got for us?
6: Well, I can remember back in the 50s, my grandparents had a small store, one of the little mom and pop grocery stores, and there were no tax incentives for Kroger, A&P, National. They came into Springfield, Illinois here, and there's a lot of stores that came in and run other small stores out, and there was no tax incentives.
1: Yeah, no, I mean, there's a reason why we don't have Anvil salesmen anymore. Creative destruction. That's the nature of the beast of capitalism. But that's the natural force of things, right? But with, again, imagine, it's sad, but it's just a terrible reality, right? I mean, we have, stores come and go, businesses come and go through, you know, natural attrition, tastes change, bad management, a million things. But when the government puts its thumb on the scale, helping one business over another, like with the cattle ranchers, how'd you like to be a cattle rancher tonight knowing that the president of the United States is going to flood your market with cheap exports to undercut your pricing? That's your government flooding the country, flooding your market with cheap beef. Imagine doing that to small businesses when they bring in a Walmart or an Amazon or something, right? That's exactly what's going on. That was exactly my point the other night. Let's do this. Quick break. America at Night, back in a moment.
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1: Hey, we got time for a quick phone call. Let's sneak one in here. Sam in Rutland, Vermont. Sam, you're on America at Night. Hello.
3: Great to talk to you. I was just hearing that last segment, and you mentioned James Woods, and you apparently, most of his work apparently plays not nice people.
1: Right.
3: But it came to mind, if I'm correct, I think James Woods portrayed the co-founder of AA, Bill Wilson.
1: Yes. Yeah. I am. The movie was I Am Bill W. It was fantastic. He was great in that.
3: Yeah.
1: Right? Yeah.
3: So I just wanted to let folks know that he didn't play exclusively rotten guy.
1: That's what makes him a great actor, right? I mean, he plays a... plays a swarmy guy in a movie, and you think he's a swarmy guy because he played a bad guy, but he's not.
3: Right. Well, that's our human nature. And it's powerful. But I'm a retired therapist. I was working in a dual addiction retreat center in Vermont in 40 odd years ago. 76. I'm looking around. That's when 12-step programs, they were known, but I'm thinking they're underutilized. And it's the most mass-effective treatment to date. And I say, am I crazy, or is this a profoundly useful, natural, national resource?
1: Yeah.
3: And 10 years later, it was really, it exploded with 12-step programs.

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1: With me, too many people to get in. You got to call in early with open phones. Everyone waits to call in late, and I can't get everybody in. Call in earlier. The earlier, the better. I'll put you on hold and... we'll try and do it on Monday. Don't forget about the voicemails, too. You can always call in and leave a voicemail. We'll get to those as well. That's going to do it for us for the week. We're back Monday with a whole new week of shows. Our executive director is Alex Hinton. Our engineer tonight is Richard Good. I'm McGraw Millhaven. And this is America at Night on Westwood One. Have a great weekend, everybody.
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6: Construction continues. I'm Deborah Valentine, Fox News. Construction of the White House ballroom will continue at least for now due to a decision by the U.S. Supreme Court. Here's Fox's Shannon Bream.
7: That order from the Chief Justice came just hours before a lower court decision would have kicked in, forcing a halt to much of the construction on the ballroom complex. The president reacting to today's order, saying he is grateful for the decision and adding that construction is under budget and ahead of schedule. So for now, that 2-1 lower court decision against the administration is on hold. According to today's order from Roberts, that is the status quo until either he or the Fuller court takes further action. That could include anything from upholding the lower court decision, meaning portions of the project would be halted, to granting a longer-term stay that would fully allow construction to continue.
6: The lawsuit challenge is because the president did not seek congressional approvals. President Trump traveling to South Carolina Friday night to rally for Republican Senate candidate Senator Darlene Graham. Here's Fox's Christina Coleman.
8: President Trump took the stage showing a strong support for Darlene Graham before she takes on Representative Ralph Norman in Tuesday's runoff election. He said that she was a perfect appointment to carry on her brother's term. And Trump said that he asked her to run for Senate. The president also made clear that he feels electing Darlene Graham will help ensure the Democrats don't succeed in pushing open border policies and massive tax hikes while destroying the progress he says his administration has made. The late Senator Lindsey Graham was very effective in carrying on the president's agenda, and his sister says she would be very proud to do the same, noting Trump's crackdown on illegal immigration and crime.
6: Senator Graham heading back against critics who say she has no political background, saying neither did President Trump. America's listening.

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5: The defense has rested in the trial of a Massachusetts mother who allegedly strangled her three children, arguing she was experiencing postpartum psychosis, while prosecutors say her actions weren't deliberate. Fox's Brian Yannis is in Plymouth with the latest.
6: A leading expert in filicides, cases where parents kill their children, testified Lindsay Clancy heard a male voice commanding her to kill her three children and herself. Defense witness Dr. Philip Resnick says Clancy delusionally believed she was morally right and lacked the capacity to stop.
7: Ms. Clancy had the psychotic, distorted belief that her children would be better off in heaven rather than being motherless.
6: Resnick diagnosed Clancy with bipolar 2 with severe depression and concluded she was in the throes of postpartum psychosis on the day of the killings. But in a tense moment on cross-examination, prosecutors pointed out Clancy's medical records never showed homicidal thoughts.
5: Prosecutors brought in their own psychiatrist who said he found no indication of Clancy's psychosis. More progress in NASA's quest to return back to the moon. Fox's Jonathan Sarey has the details.
8: 2 months after NASA officially named him mission commander of Artemis 3, astronaut Randy Bresnik is actively training for launch next year. As with the previous mission in April, 4 astronauts will launch in an Orion spacecraft atop NASA's powerful Space Launch System rocket. But instead of a lunar flyby, they'll stay in low Earth orbit, docking with 2 lunar lander prototypes from SpaceX and Blue Origin, each launching on a separate rocket. After a catastrophic launch pad explosion in May, Blue Origin is modifying oxygen valves on the engines of New Glenn, the type of rocket that will carry its lunar lander into orbit for Artemis 3.
5: NASA officials say they're confident that the mission is on track for a potential 2027 launch date. I'm Deborah Valentine. This is Fox News.
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0: the Great Lakes. On the other side of Erie, I'm Ryan Recker, your host. Tonight's on Coast to Coast AM. Put the emails up if you want to send me a message during the show, RyanRecker at coasttocoastam.com. I do like getting those, and I try to reply to emails during the break. On the show tonight, first half, Chris Fleming is a paranormal investigator, a researcher, and a medium. We're going to talk some ghosts with him. And then the second half is Open Lines. It is a Friday night, and I love Open Lines. So I'm looking forward to spending that time with you and whatever may be on your mind. Just came back from a nice trip West Michigan with the family as we get ready to send the kids back to school. When I was a kid, we always started school after Labor Day. It was a law in Michigan, but it seems like that law is pretty much gone, and there's so many waivers. I don't know if there's too many kids that start after Labor Day anymore. But I kept telling my kids, and I don't think they understood. We did this little trip with the family, and we thought we'll sneak one in before they go back to school. Kids, you better appreciate this. It's your last week of summer. And then it's back to the books, kids. Didn't seem to intimidate them. When I was younger, the mere thought of going back to school was enough to scare me straight. Not for these kids. They have fun at school. Good for them, I guess. There's a lot of things that have changed. I also realized that finding a hotel room for under $100 a night is unheard of anymore. When did that happen? When I was younger, if you spent more than $100 a night on a hotel room, it was a good hotel room. Now, if you spend anything less than $100 a night on a hotel room, you're just going to expect roaches on the walls, right? Like, I don't know if I've seen a deal at a hotel room under $100 in the past 5 years. So I kept trying to tell them, kids, you don't understand how expensive this is to go even on a little trip across Michigan at this point. But nonetheless, when they're back at school, I think the true vacation starts for my wife to get the kids out. If you want to email me, RyanRecker at coasttocoastam.com. Many parents listening to me know exactly what I'm saying. Coming up after the great break, Chris Fleming will join us, paranormal investigator on Coast to Coast AM.
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0: 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I'm Ryan Recker. 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Hosted such TV shows as Dead Famous and Psychic Kids, Chris Fleming. Thank you so much for joining us on Coast to Coast AM.
1: Hey, Ryan. Thanks for having me on. I appreciate it.
0: Well, you've worked with a wide variety of people, and of course, you've had your own experiences. And at least for me as a parent, sometimes I wonder when the kids say they've seen something, how can I tell if they've actually seen something or it was a figment of their imagination? Because I know for you, you started experiencing this at a young age. Yeah. And sometimes, you know, when your kids say things, you don't necessarily believe them at first. You might, you know, okay, you probably watch something on TV before bed a little bit too late. But how can you tell when they experience something genuine in your take?
1: Well, first off, you know, children, when they're going through the psychological process, they're beginning to learn their identity. They don't lie about stuff. Sure, they can have an imagination with the toys they're playing and create this reality because they don't fully understand reality. But when they're scared, when they're traumatized, and when they're assisting that they are having a conversation with someone else, that's when you begin to question, okay, what's really going on? Who is this other personality that is coming into the room and that they're talking to? Because that's not normal for them to make that up. Mm-hmm. And I say this with all sincerity, is my mom told me when I was a kid, I had an imaginary friend named Chip, okay? And I'm telling you right now, as a 59-year-old man, Chip was freaking real. I remember Chip coming into, you know, the doorbell would ring. I'd go to the door. He'd be at the door. He'd come in. He asked to come in, and he would come in. We would sit there, and we'd play. We would talk. And I remember specifically he took me out into the parking lot. And my mom would always say, you can't go past the parking lot. He says, don't worry, you're with me. You know, I said, well, my mom doesn't. Just come with me. I want to introduce you to some people. So we go across the street, and this is when we lived in Salt Lake City, and my dad was playing hockey for Salt Lake City. And we were in this apartment complex. There was a lot of other hockey players that lived in the apartment complex as well. So we go across the street, and this is the middle of the day, and they were construction was doing something to where they had all these boards. So we go over to the boards, and all of a sudden he tells me to pick the boards up. So I pick the boards up, and we jump down into these tunnels. And next thing you know, there's all these other kids. There had to be like 8 to 10 other kids that were anywhere from the ages of maybe, you know, 7 years old to maybe 10. And they all look at him, and he says, hey, this is Chris. This is my friend Chris. And they look at each other. They look at Chip. They look at me, and they're like, you can see us? I go, yeah, of course I can see you. You know, I didn't understand at that age because they looked, you know, real to me. And we played this game, like hide and seek, and they would disappear in these tunnels. You know, we'd be on our crawling, and they disappear. And next thing you know, I'm like, how are they doing that? And all of a sudden, I heard some man yelling, and I looked up. The man called me over, and I said, I'm playing with these kids. So he says, show me. We walk over there, and they're all gone. And I was upset. I thought they ditched me. I thought they left me there. So I walked back to the apartment. So there was mysterious things that would happen, but I remember him, and I remember the last day when he told me, I have to go now. You know, I'm going into the light. And I said, okay. And somehow I knew it was perfectly okay. And I said, all right, Chip, I hope to see you again. He says, yeah, one day. And then he turns around and he disappears and he's gone. And that was it. And my mom tells me that not only did I communicate with Chip in Park Lane when we first bought our house in Hoffman Estates, Illinois, which I really don't remember Chip there. My biggest memories are of him when we were in Salt Lake City. Now, remember, that's 1971, so I was like 4 years old, 5 years old.
0: Wow. Okay, going back to this, your mom knew all of this and was relaying it
1: to you. She still talks about
0: it
1: now. She's 84, yeah, yeah.
0: And you were telling your mom about this, and, you know, you're running across the parking lot, and you're going through tunnels at a construction site. So your mom probably wasn't too thrilled about this. No. I'm guessing at the time. So when she goes back and she has the recollection of you telling these stories, is she angry about it? Is she weirded out about it? How does she feel about it?
1: Well, there's more history, though, is when we spent a lot of time in the house in Park Lane. We bought it at the end of 1970, and brand new construction. Okay, we're in a valley. They had dug out and they built all these homes there. We start having things happen in the house. shadows and figures would start coming through my bedroom walls, where the walls would disappear. I would see battlefields. I would see all these other things, soldiers with, you know, with their arms cut off, bleeding. Everything was terrifying. Now, you're 3 years old, 4 or 5 years old, and you're seeing this stuff. It becomes very traumatizing. So my parents are like, all right, that's it. We're getting rid of the wallpaper. So they got rid of the wallpaper. They replaced it with these lions and tigers. And I'm still having these visions, not with the soldiers, but now I'm having visions of these dark figures. So I would scream at night. My dad would come in. He says, you know, it's just nightmares. You're having nightmares. I said, no, Dad, these shadows are coming out of the wall. They're going around the bed, these little figures, and then they're disappearing. He says, you're just imagining it. So he goes back in his room. So I'm sitting there. I'm like, okay, maybe I'm just imagining. The next night, these things come out again. And I say something to him. I say, you're just my imagination. You're not real. Well, the shadow figure comes up to the edge of my bed, pulls on the sheets. I pull and it pulls back. So now I scream. My dad comes back into the hallway, turns on the light, and then I start sleeping in my parents' room because I was terrified to sleep alone when these shadows would start moving around in the corners and they would start coming out of the walls. Then that's when I started seeing the ghosts, and I would see the ghosts in my parents' room. So there was an evolution of various stages of seeing these ghosts. And then when I would see these things, my mom was a flight attendant for TWA at the time, so she'd be gone on these trips. And when she'd come back, I would tell her. And then it got to a point where I told her, I said, there's three ghosts at the edge of the bed. There was two male, one female. And I could tell by their silhouettes. I mean, it's not hard, right? But this time they were whispering. I could hear them whispering. And as the female shadow figure ghost turns and starts to glide away, and these things would always glide. They would glide across the room. And which I learned later in life of investigating this and having other encounters is they would just use their thoughts to glide. They realized they didn't have to walk anymore because they no longer have a physical body, so they could just move by thought. So it would glide across the room, and as I'm watching this, I'm like, can this like female ghost see me like I can see her? Now I'm thinking this in my head. All of a sudden she turns around and she waves at me. And I'm like, you know, what do you do, right? I mean, my dad's asleep to the left. I'm sitting up looking at this thing. It's waving at me. So I nervously waved back like, hi, right? And it turned around and kept going. And I realized, okay, it wasn't negative. It didn't lunge at me. It wasn't like these other shadow things that I was seeing. So I told my mom. My mom's like, oh, my God, that's ESP. I go, what's ESP, right? So my mom was a big book reader. She'd like read like a book a night, okay? So she'd go to the library all the time. Back then, of course, we didn't have internet and stuff, so we'd go to libraries. So we go to the library, and we go through all the books of paranormal and ghosts. So I walk out of there with a stack of books about ESPs and ghosts and stuff like that. And I didn't really read them. I was just into the pictures. You know, as a little kid. But this was thought transference. And the fact was that at a young age, we're talking like 5 years old, I'm realizing that my thoughts, they're knowing what I'm thinking because she reacted to it. And there was other scenarios and situations where this happened. I didn't have to say anything, and they reacted to what I was thinking. And that they really, the negative ones, try to figure out your fears.
0: Oh, boy. See, I don't like any of this, mostly because the way you're describing this, especially at a young age, this would be more than I could handle at that age, one. But the way you're describing it is, this is just passing anyone by at any given moment. We just don't have the ability to detect it like some people like yourself can. So it almost seems like for a person like you, it would be maddening for me. I wouldn't be able to handle seeing all this stuff all the time.
1: Well, it's interesting you say that because as these things would happen, my dad would get upset. You know, I'd be waking. All right, come back in the room, you know. And then, but the thing was, is I would see him all in my dad's room, right? So he would always tell me, son, just go to bed. You know, he'd say, ignore them and they'll go away, right? But then other times he'd say, oh, it's just your imagination. Don't pay attention to it. Pay attention to what, right? So I always noticed he kind of contradicted himself in some of the things he was saying. And it wasn't until later in life when he was he had a stroke and a heart attack and we were talking about this stuff in the hospital. And he says, yeah, I saw him too. And I said, Dad, so you saw the ghosts growing up. He says, no, they're not ghosts. Like, what do you mean they're not ghosts? He goes, son, they're just people. And I'm like, Dad, why didn't you say it? Why? He goes, why? Because I was worried about my next job if I was going to get picked up playing hockey. I had stuff to do. They didn't bother me. They bothered you. You're the one that had the problem with them. And I'm like, oh, my God, Dad, I needed you to understand. Well, son, what about the time I pushed you towards the ghost and I told you, tell it you're not afraid of it? You know, I tried to teach you to not be afraid of these things, but I didn't have time to deal with them. I had to sleep. So it was like it was weird how my dad just, you know, I realized he had this ability – but he never really talked about it or utilized. He just ignored it because his mother, okay, never liked to talk about this because I would go to Canada and stay with her. But her mother, my great-grandma, Babsi, okay, she was Polish, she had experiences in ghosts, but yet I couldn't talk to her because she didn't speak English. She only spoke French and Polish, you know. But my grandma would tell me, oh, yeah, she has stories, but my grandma did not like me talking about the ghosts in her place in Quebec, in Montreal. So there was parents that would talk about it, like my dad didn't like to talk about it, my grandma. But my mom, and this is where it gets interesting, because as I told you, there was the two ghosts and the female ghost. My mom's like, all right, that's it. We got to figure out why they're here. So my mom gets a Ouija board, right? Mm-hmm. And at the time, you know, I didn't know the negativity attached to Ouija boards, which happened later. But at the time, it was fascinating because my mom was serious about this because she had, you know, used the Ouija board when she was younger and she talked to spirits. My mom always had dreams that came true, just like her mom. Now, my mom didn't see ghosts, but she would sense stuff in the house, and she heard some of the ghosts in the house, the voices and stuff we would hear, and the screams and yells and the bangs and stuff, and objects move. But she never saw an actual ghost. She would feel stuff. So mm-hmm. here my mom and I, growing up, I'm 5 years old, 6, 7, 8, 9, you know, all the way into grade school, 8th grade, I'm doing the Ouija board. And as I'm doing the Ouija board, whether it's with my mom or my grade school friends that would come over, my sister, some of the neighborhood kids, and I would learn so much from them because I would see something, have an experience that night. I'd go to the Ouija board and ask questions. But that's when I started to learn. And Henry was one of the ghosts I saw. And I said, what was your name? He said, Henry. And I would talk to him a lot. Sometimes he would come through. Sometimes he wouldn't. And then one time someone pretended he was him. And then he would tell me, you have to be careful because there's other negative spirits that will pretend to be me. And they will ask if they can come in. You cannot let them in. You cannot. And unfortunately, I did. And that's when the house got infested.
0: Oh, boy. All right. When you say infested, you know, when I think about what you're experiencing here and how you're describing it, the frequency of how you're seeing these things, is this a nightly occurrence or is this something that just happened once in a while?
1: Well, that's a good question. I can't answer that because, you know, when you're a child, everything's kind of compressed. So when I'm going through grade school, you know, and I have big memories like first grade, you know, I had this wild experience with some of these ghosts. The next day I go to school, I'm telling kids in the corner of the room and kids are like, you know, you're lying. And a little girl's like, no, I see ghosts too. And I'm going to tell the teacher and I go ahead. So he tells the teacher, because I went to a Catholic school, you know, 8 years, St. Teresa in Palatine. Teacher pulls me out in the hallway, starts yelling at me. And, you know, back then, you know, they'd hit you with rulers and stuff and they could touch you. And yeah, they get you. All right, let's just say that. They get you. So she's shaking me in the hallway and I'm crying. She goes, stop lying. There's no such thing as ghosts. I go, I'm not lying. You know, my parents always taught me to be honest. And here I am trying to tell her and she's telling me I'm lying and I'm crying because why, you know, and I told my mom and my mom got really upset, had a teacher-parent conference. They said, oh, you know, your son's really, he's really artistic, and which I am, but he's like, you know, he's got an imagination, and he's talking about that. My mom's like, no, we have stuff going on in our house, but that's none of your business, you know? So my mom would stick up for me, right? But she would tell me, don't go telling people this. They think we're crazy, right? But as a kid, you know, your mom's flying, your dad's working, you got sitters. We went through so many sitters that quit because of the stuff going on. One woman went back to Chicago. She says, you got the devil in your house because of the things that would happen that they would experience. So for me, it's like, all right, there's some good ghosts, and now there's like bad ghosts starting to come through. And the bad ghosts. Go ahead.
0: Do you think some of this has to do with where you lived, or is it just somehow you're a lightning rod to this sort of thing?
1: Well, as I look now, because of my past lives and things that I've gone through, there was a. I found out later in life there was a mission, and these things were coming through because I was not in those locations yet. And time is irrelevant to spirits and soldiers and stuff when they've died hundreds of thousands of years ago. But they know that you're going to be in a place, a specific place in time to assist them and communicate with them. But I was a child. I wasn't there yet until 2017, 2019 in the UK. Now, that's a whole nother story. But the thing is that going to answer your question about the I mean, this is brand new construction. So we didn't understand that, but my sister was friends with this girl named Ellen that lived down the street. They had a farm. Her parents owned all that land, and they sold off the land to be parceled for the homes. My sister went during a conversation with Ellen. Ellen had said that when they were building, that they found pottery and stuff from some tribe. Okay, so we're going to go into the Indian burial thing. I don't know. I can't say that, right? All we can say is that they found from, it could have been settlers. You don't know. Mm-hmm. But they found all this clay pottery in various areas, which means that there was some type of settlement there a long time ago. All right. Is that related to what we're seeing? I personally don't think so, because the stuff coming through, it was not relevant to that. It was all other spirits and ghosts from different time periods and different places that were not related to that particular location.
0: Right. Okay. So you have good spirits, you have bad spirits,
1: ones
0: that have ill intent. Can you tell by looking, or do you have to fish out their intentions and kind of get the feel that way?
1: Well, the key word you just said there is feel. It got to be a point where, of course, when I would see something, I'd be curious. You know, okay, is this going to be good or bad? And there were some that were just playful, and they knew, you know, they were passed away from the physical body, and that I could see them. Like the one that was hovering, flying around the room. Now, this was different. It was not a black shadow person type silhouette person. This was like a glowing mist, but yet it wasn't really illuminated, but it stood out in the darkness where you could see it. Very similar, like the ectoplasm from Ghostbusters, mm-hmm. like a cigarette smoke. But it had a life to it, a consciousness to it. So it was flying around the room, going in and out of the walls. My dad gets up, goes down the hallway in the master bedroom to go to the bathroom. One comes out of the closet, turns into like almost like a fake figure person, like a scarecrow type figure, and is making fun of him behind his back. You know, like, haha, I'm behind you and you can't see me. And then shoots back in the closet. I start laughing because my dad didn't notice it. You know, I'm like, all right, it's messing with my dad, until it comes out of the wall and starts hovering above me. Now I'm watching this vaporous mist, and all of a sudden it turns into a male face. And the male face, I could sense this, that it's looking at me going, hey, this kid can see me. So it smiles like an evil grin, shoots to the side of the bed, and fully manifests into an apparition. And it puts its arms like, look at me now. I've got a full body. So I'm terrified. So I jump out of the bed, go racing down the hallway, you know, into the bathroom, bump into my dad, and I'm holding him while he's trying to pee. And Dad's like, what are you doing? I said, Dad, there's a ghost right by my bed. He's like, oh, my God, son, you got to stop. I go, no, I'm serious, Dad. So he starts pushing me down the hallway towards this thing. This thing lays in the bed, and my dad tells me to tell it, I'm not afraid of you. And I did. I said, my dad told me to tell you I'm not afraid of it. And the thing just, like, gave up. It flew away.
0: Wow. Okay. Well, you're creeping me out hearing some of these stories now. As an adult, I can't imagine what it was like as a child. By the way, if people wanted to look you up online, ChristopherFleming.com, is that the best website?
1: Yes, sir.
0: All right. I want to talk some more of these stories and maybe kind of get an idea of what you've learned over the years, some of your takeaways, some things that maybe we need to know about them. And I'll read some of your emails, too. If you want to email me some questions, feel free, Ryan Renker at coasttocoastam.com. But we will take some phone calls with Chris coming up in the next hour on Coast to Coast AM. Don't go anywhere.

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1: And I wanted to talk to you anyway about the UFO reports. What you think of them?
2: The best thing about it is it's really exciting. We got complete vindication because basically what happened was is the government admitted that we don't know what these spots, these objects, these bright lights are, but basically you can help the government because the thing we're finding out is government's not that bright and they need our help. So that's where Coast to Coast AM comes in and George Norrie comes in. Because you're going to have people on here that will give the government investigators an idea where to look, how to look, and what to look for. So it really does a lot of validation of the history of this show. And this is a huge step forward to getting to the truth because for the first time, we have the U.S. government admitting that there's something to this, really admitting there's something to this. And that's the big step for all of us.
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1: It's time to congratulate you for your efforts to get a UFO UAP disclosure. 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
5: 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And ultimately, we got disclosure. And you're here to see it, and so am I.
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1: Got an email from Dave in Las Vegas who said, your guest reminds me of the movie Drop Dead Fred. We had a ghost of my childhood home. Thank goodness he didn't follow us when we moved after my grandmother died. My grandmother brought the ghost into the house after writing this lady who was a guest on a TV show. That's incredible. Kind regards, Dave in Las Vegas. Okay. Drop Dead Fred. It's been forever since I've seen that movie. I may have seen it once when it came out on VHS. I think the parents probably picked it up at the video store. We were never cool enough to go to Blockbuster. We always went to these third-party video store rental places. I don't know why, but we did. And we'd get things like Drop Dead Fred 2 years after it comes out on VHS, and it seemed like a new movie at the time. By the way, if you want to email me, just like Dave did, Ryan Recker at coasttocoastam.com. Our guest is Chris Fleming, and he's a paranormal investigator, a researcher, and a medium. I want to talk to him more about some of these things. And since we talked about these ghosts showing up in his childhood, I want to get some more of his takeaways on this. Maybe some of the things they communicate. Is there some wisdom there? Perhaps there's some bits of information that have been transferred from the afterlife that we should know about. So we'll talk to him about that. By the way, the Paranormal Podcast Network you can find online at coasttocoastam.com. 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All right, we're going to continue with Chris Fleming coming up after the break. 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

0: And welcome back to Coast AM. I'm Ryan Recker. Thank you for the emails, and I see some of the questions coming in. I'll try to get to them. Chris Fleming is our guest. Chris, you're kind of freaking me out a little bit. Some of the things you're describing here, I'm almost glad in a way that I've never experienced it, and I don't want to, in a way, some of the things you're describing. I don't know how I would handle it. Maybe we can fast forward, because you were talking about what it was like as a kid. As an adult, do you have any messages, do you think, people from the afterlife or these ghosts or whatever they may be, whatever you think they may be, are trying to relay onto us? What are the messages or any wisdom do you think we can take away from this that we might be able to learn from it?
1: Well, there's so many, because every one of them is just like us. I mean, they've got a whole history, a past, a trauma, an emotion, a loved one, or an attachment. But the one thing is that, you know, I know we're taught, I mean, I was raised Catholic and everything, and I believe in God, I believe in Jesus, I believe in all that. I've had experiences, that's a whole other story. But the fact of the matter is that there are these voids, there are these places in between. It's not just heaven, hell. There are these places that spirits go that we don't fully understand that the Creator is playing a part, because the Creator experiences everything through us. What happens to a lot of these spirits is there's attachments. Some type of attachment keeps them here. Okay, it could be a trauma, it could be an emotion, it could be a location. But then also there's certain spirits that they've lost someone or they've had something happen and they didn't fulfill it within that life, yet they're given this quick mission, like a voice tells them, and they go help somebody. Like Henry is in the late 1800s in Boston, and he was an importer-exporter. And his wife and kids got some type of plague. They died. He was really upset. He was mad at God for that. He got sick. He died. He said, always remembers, he goes into this void and he hears this voice. And this voice said to listen for another voice calling for you. And all of a sudden he said he heard my voice. And then so here he is, that dies in the late 1800s. And he shows up at what was it, 1972, 1973 in my living room? And he was called upon because he was in this void. But there was no... there's no distance and anything between time and the spirit world. So he showed up to communicate with me. And because of him being a friendly ghost, so to speak, is I learned a lot from him, which prepared me for what came when the infestation came. Now, there's other ghosts that'll just try to, they don't care. They're jerks. They'll just try to, it's just like people. People play jokes on one another. Some people don't want to be bothered. They want to be annoyed. I mean, I've been to so many houses around the world investigating, and there's some ghosts like, just leave us alone. You know, like, what are you doing here? This is my house. And they don't realize that they've passed because they're still holding on to that. Now, perception is the biggest thing. You look at near-death experiences. I've had near-death, out-of-body experiences. I've studied those as well. Is that souls, when they leave the body, is they go wherever their thoughts are. Sometimes it's curiosity, or sometimes it's like they're afraid. I don't want to go. I want to be here. So it's that free will that still plays its part within your soul when you're no longer in the physical body. Now, there's some, they're tormented by their murder or their death or whatever it is. And even those that have done that, they're ashamed of it. So they retreat to the darkness, to this void. And they stay there because they're afraid to go anywhere else. But what happens is other negative spirits that are ancient, that are very intelligent, try to track them down or imprison them. So there's a lot of stuff in scripture that talks about this and a lot in other cultures. I've had the, you know, thank be to God that I've had the opportunity to go to places all over the world to investigate this. You have ancient spirits in Jamaica and in Mexico, the Aleutian, the Duppies that I've come in contact with when we went investigated for weeks there. And these spirits can turn into animals. So if a ghost is standing there, it can also, it could change its form into a rat or into a bat. I've seen this happen. And it's like, it's mind blowing. But when you think of quantum physics, and particles moving with the law of observation, when you are a spirit and you're 100% consciousness, you're not restricted to a physical vessel that's in the three-dimensional, that is solid and has to deal with time and gravity, your consciousness can manipulate its form. That's what a ghost is. A ghost is basically a representation of its former self. But when they've been around for a long period of time and they understand that this manifestation they're making is only on a past memory, and they start using other memories or other forms, they can turn into that. To see that in other ancient cultures that have been around for a long time is a very freaky thing, because it's not something that I grew up seeing them turn into animals. And here I am in other cultures, they're turning into animals. So it's just to understand that what we're really talking about is not ghosts. We're talking about consciousness. Consciousness existing outside of the body. We were at Waverly Hills, and I captured this amazing through using the spirit, the early spirit box, which was the Hack Shack box. Bill Chappell had, when I worked with him, he'd taken a box and radio. It's spinning around. I'm asking the ghost. I says, you know, do you know you're dead? And a woman says, I didn't die. And I've got it. It's clear as day. And it's amazing because, you know what? She's right. You don't die. Your consciousness, you know, even in scripture, it says there's the celestial body and the terrestrial body. You move into the celestial body, which is the spirit, the soul.
0: Let me bring up this one email that came up, and I think this is a good jumping off point. One person said, basically, what you're talking about are things that cannot be proven or disproven. So setting aside things like bits of audio that may have been captured, mm-hmm. maybe you have a recording, something that could be held in, you know, and listened to and debated, because some people will hear those and they'll debate, okay, maybe you heard that.
1: Why.
0: It kind of sounds
1: like that, yeah.
0: Well, let me ask it in this way. How can, for someone who's never had an experience, how can you prove it to them in a way where it's evidence, where you can say, okay, I can now accept this?
1: Well, that's different. That's based on someone's awareness and their perception as well as their own personal beliefs. Because I've gone through that. I've had someone that is completely skeptical. All of a sudden they have an experience like, oh my God, you're talking to them. No, you're really talking to them. And they're hearing the conversation. They become a believer. I had a father doing the psychic kids. He didn't believe in this stuff, right? And I'm trying to tell him, this is real. You know, I had to deal with this. My daddy tried to ignore it. You know, please just open yourself up to allow yourself to be perceptive to whatever's going on here. And he witnessed the one telephone book with the pages moving by itself and then a door open and close. And he said he was sitting there watching it, and he went over there and there's no draft, no wind. So he started having experiences as soon as he opened himself up to this, because it's all belief system. It's the free will. But then you have some people, they've had experiences. No matter how many times they've had experiences, there's a fear factor that is into play. There's an identity crisis into it, because now their whole identity was based on a certain religion or a certain belief, and they're not able to accept that. So it's hard for them. So it's best for them to ignore it or just try to debunk it in their own mind. So you're going to have people like that. And there's nothing wrong with it. But the other thing, too, is that what people need to understand, we talk about pareidolia and all this other stuff, but it goes way deeper than that. And I know this because when you talk about the human brain, you know, when you look at a QEEG, QEEG is what it does. It takes a scan of the whole brain, looks at all the different frequencies. Neuroscientists know that our brains have thousands of different frequencies. So you could have 100 people in a room and everybody's on a different frequency. Okay. But you can have 5 people in a room, 2 people hear that sound, but the other 3 don't. Why? Because those 2 people have similar brain frequencies. So they're able to receive and recognize those frequencies when the other 3 aren't. Same thing comes into play with EVPs. Okay. Certain people can hear certain tones and certain frequencies, why others can't. That's because their brain is functioning at a specific frequency in their body. Now, what we found is entities, especially negative entities, can learn to figure out what your brain frequency is. So what happens is, for example, at a Navy SEAL, he was in Afghanistan, he was in Somalia, he came back, he had PTSD, but he's hearing these voices, these demonic voices telling him to do stuff. So I go to his house. All of a sudden, you asked earlier, how do you feel? I can tell when there's a negative entity. They have a really dark, dark feeling, a heavy heaviness. As soon as you walk in the room, I was a lifeguard for years, it feels like I'm walking through water. Really thick water. I'm like, oh boy, there's something heavy here. And because emotions, negativity, hate, anger, contains heavy frequencies. So I know right now, okay, there is something negative. So I ask him, I said you hear these voices. Yeah, what do you hear? He says, well, it tells me to go back to war because our guys are getting killed. I got to go back there because one of my Navy SEALs died and stuff like that. And I feel guilty, so I want to go back. I said, okay. So I take out my Sony digital recorder, witnessed in front of 3 other people. I said, the entity that's here, I can hear you. I sense you. But do you want to tell all of us what you've been telling him? I play it back, and it says, go to war. Everybody in the room freaks out except him. He just shakes his head. Yep, that's the voice. And everybody's like, how did you know? I said, because I've been dealing, I'm 59 years old now, okay? I've been dealing with this since I was 3 years old. That's a lot of experience, no matter where I've gone in the world. So I know. You go through it so much, you become just conditioned, right? So for me, it's like I've used the tools that we have in the paranormal community and other things that have never really been in the paranormal community to try to measure these things. So now if he's telling us he hears a voice, and he's hearing it right now, but we don't hear it, and then we play the recorder and we play it back, and there it is, how do you refute that? That's telling us that the frequency that he's hearing, we're not, but the digital recorder is going to pick up the environmental frequency that's in that room. Digital recorders will tend to pick up more frequencies and white noise and background noise than we can hear. So when you play it back and you hear that direct response, and then you can even say, hey, what's my name? And it says your name. And, you know, how many fingers am I holding up? It says two. It says three. You get, we call that direct response method, which William Roll had termed years ago, is the direct response method. When you ask the entity or the spirit a specific question and it gives you a specific response, something I've been doing since I was a little kid in the 70s. So when I get that in front of someone that's hearing voices, then that shows they're actually hearing these voices. Now, we've been doing this for decades in the paranormal with EVPs. Sure, there's things, people, I don't hear it. Okay, you don't hear it because your brain's on there. Now, if we did a QEG with your brain, my brain, everybody else, and I've had two QEEGs done in the last 10 years, is we could take a look at the brain mapping and see where the difference is, why you're not hearing that. Then if we create a frequency that's in your brain frequency, you're going to hear it and we're not. So that's something the paranormal doesn't even know that I've studied in neuroscience because I've been fascinated about this stuff because my dad had CTE from playing hockey, had brain damage. I had a TBI, so I wanted to learn about this. And when learning this, you know, these doctors were telling me about frequencies and stuff. I'm like, wait a minute. So I went down that rabbit hole. Now this can explain it.
0: Okay, let's look at some practical applications for this. Sometimes when couples buy a house for the first time, if they're Catholic, they'll send a priest through it first to kind of bless the house. Does any of that work? Does that help maybe settle things down?
1: It helps with one factor, is the priest has to be a believer, has to be experienced in this stuff, and has to have the proper intent, because we've had some priests go in, they don't believe in this, and it doesn't do anything. We've had people that are not priests, such as myself, go in there, do these prayers, and then they're gone. I had a case in, it was in Naperville. It was probably about 7 years ago. I go there. I sense these entities. Their daughter's seeing it. The husband doesn't believe. I got my recorder going. He's in the room with me. Play it back. And there's the voices. He hears it and he's freaked out. He's now a believer. And his daughter's telling them stuff that I picked up because I'm asking her questions because I know what I'm feeling and seeing. Her daughter's saying, yeah, that's what I see. And she describes them. They're like, how did you know that? I said, because I went through this as a kid. I know they come out of the closet. I know what these things do. So in that investigation, one of the ghosts there says, you need a priest, that it was not going to leave because of me. And I said, okay. So I called Father Mike. Father Mike was in the demon house. He's a friend of mine. He's in Indiana. So he came with my friend Brad, and I think they brought Father Robert as well. They went to that house and blessed it. It was gone. Now, you might ask, why is this happening? Why is this happening? Well, next door is a funeral parlor.
0: Okay.
1: So there's spirits coming and going next door.
0: Sure. Well, what about, you know, I've talked to different people about this, and they say after death, there's a spirit guide that kind of helps guide you in a way to try to ease you into the afterlife.
1: Absolutely.
0: The way you're describing it, it's more of a void where you're just basically lost until you figure out what's happening here. So, what are these people that are walking around aimlessly that really don't know what's going on? Were they not grabbed by a guide, or how does that work, you think?
1: I'm writing a book called The Void, and it's about the white room and the dark room. Okay, the dark room is not negative. It's basically where you have to look at your future and which path you're going to go down. What happens is there's free will. Okay, like I had a near-death experience in 2010. I stopped breathing after a car accident. Next thing you know, I'm standing right in front of this guide. And I'm looking at the guide, and I know where I'm at. I mean, I read the book by Betty Eady, you know, Danian Brinkley, spoke to him, you know, all these people. I studied near death. I said, oh, my God, this is, I'm ready to go in. I said, all right, I'm not going back. And the guide says, well, he goes, you know, we kind of want you. I says, no, the rule of the universe, I'm telling the guide this, is free will. So if I don't want to go back, I don't have to go back. And he says, you know what, you're absolutely right. So right there, and there's a whole other story too, but the fact right there is that we have free will. Sometimes our time is up, sometimes it's not. So what happens is when the light comes, when angels come, when guides come, or even loved ones, they can turn themselves away and say, I don't want to go, or I'm going to stay here. I'll give you a case in point. March 25th of this year, I had my 12th bone marrow biopsy because I had leukemia. And I've been through it before. Well, I ended up, my brain oxygen dropped to 50%. I almost died.
0: Mm.
1: And as this was happening, they had me in an emergency room. They're trying to revive me and everything. And I'm there and I'm listening to them and I can see them. I'm like, I just want to go to sleep because I'm feeling myself shift out of my body. They're like, no. All of a sudden, a portal opens up. Now, this is just this past March 25th, Northwestern Hospital, downtown Chicago. I see a portal open up. There's my dad and some of my relatives. And my dad's like, son, if you want to go now, you can go. I start crying. I'm like, no, dad, I want to go. He says, are you sure? I said, yes. I said, I'm doing music now. I'm doing this. I just beat cancer 2 years ago. Dad, why would I go after a bone marrow biopsy? And I'm crying. And the doctors and nurses like, who are you talking to? And I'm telling them, it's recorded. It's recorded in the doctor that I saw my dad. I saw the angels. And I saw my loved ones. And I decided not to go. It's in two doctor's reports. Okay. My point of stating this is that they said, okay, they closed up and they left. I'm still here.
0: Mm-hmm.
1: So even in life, and you could look at other people that have had near-death experiences, how to talk to their guides or angels, loved ones, and come back as well.

0: here because they choose their free will not to go. Now, what I've learned from guides, from angels, we deal stuff with demons. Demons will sometimes hold people here, negative entities. There might be another ghost, you know, lying. Is there free will? The time is not. Are getting judged. So you find a life where you believe in that, and then your death comes, you know where you're going. You call out. You look at atheists that have called out for Jesus or whatever else, and all of a sudden an angel appears, whatever, and takes them over. That's the free will. The free will is so important. So the answer to your question is what is the free will, the use of the free will when you are in between in the afterlife?
1: I think there's going to be a lot of people with questions like that in the next hour. Are you ready to take some phone calls?
0: Absolutely.
1: All right, Christopher, guest. You can find him online, Christopher.com.

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5: Trey Talks Tank. I'm Angelo Bavaro, Fox News. The U.S. is imposing 50% tariffs on $20 billion worth of Canadian products after trade talks with Canada fell apart late Friday. The import taxes will hit about 5% of what Canada ships to the U.S. every year, including items ranging from hockey sticks to tongue depressors. Canada immediately saying it would retaliate. The Supreme Court ruling Friday the White House can continue construction of that new ballroom.
6: That order from the Chief Justice came just hours before a lower court decision would have kicked in, forcing a halt to much of the construction on the ballroom complex. The president reacting to today's order, saying he is grateful for the decision and adding that construction is under budget and ahead of schedule. So for now, that 2-1 lower court decision against the administration is on hold. According to today's order from Roberts, that is the status quo until either he or the fuller court takes further action. That could include anything from upholding the lower court decision, meaning portions of the project would be halted, to granting a longer term stay that would fully allow construction to continue.
5: Fox's Shannon Bream. President Trump spent his Friday campaigning in South Carolina for Senator Darlene Graham to have a full term. She's headed for primary runoff election Tuesday against Congressman Ralph Norman.
7: I will always stand for the Second Amendment. To me, gun control is how steady you hold your weapon.
5: Graham was appointed by the governor of South Carolina to finish out her late brother, Senator Lindsey Graham's term. ICE is now considering shifting to a find and arrest posture of Haitian nationals. That's after giving them several weeks to turn themselves into ICE offices since TPS officially ended on July 27th. 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
11: The defense has rested in the trial of a Massachusetts mother accused of strangling her three children. Lawyers for Lindsay Clancy argue she was experiencing postpartum psychosis, while prosecutors say her actions were deliberate.
12: A leading expert in filicides, cases where parents kill their children, testified Lindsay Clancy heard a male voice commanding her to kill her three children and herself. Defense witness Dr. Philip Resnick says Clancy delusionally believed she was morally right and lacked the capacity to stop.
13: Ms. Clancy had the psychotic, distorted belief that her children would be better off in heaven rather than being motherless.
12: Resnick diagnosed Clancy with bipolar 2 with severe depression and concluded she was in the throes of postpartum psychosis on the day of the killings. But in a tense moment on cross-examination, prosecutors pointed out Clancy's medical records never showed homicidal thoughts.
11: Fox's Brian Yenis. Carmelo Anthony's lawyers rest their case as they tried to get him a new trial. He's currently serving 35 years for killing Austin Metcalf at a track meet last year.
14: There is a whole lot of evidence that both prosecutors and the defense never wanted to be made public, and that's in part because of how volatile and divisive this case had become and how, for many, it had become a proxy war over race. And this afternoon, the lead prosecutor in this case touched on that, Bill Wersky, when he said there were complaint calls, there were death threats, the most vile stuff from people on both sides. There were some very disturbing signs put around Collin County, more specifically Frisco, looking to exploit race and make it potentially more violent. If you're racist, you're going to find something in this case that confirms your beliefs. Both sides of this case felt like they could argue what their case was without introducing any of the character evidence that they had collected.
11: That is Fox's Garrett Tenney reporting. I'm Angelo Bavaro, and this is Fox News.
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1: And happy to be with you tonight. We have another hour with our guest, Chris Fleming, who will take your calls and your questions. He's a paranormal investigator, a researcher, a medium. We've been talking a lot about ghosts, and I'm getting a lot of email questions coming in, like one from Michael, who said he is preparing for an early morning show. He said he's an old blind disc jockey. And he says sometimes he'll be at the radio station by himself and he'll hear voices, whispers, female voices, which is kind of interesting. I think anyone that's worked the late night shift and you're the only one in the building kind of has that exact same feeling like Michael here, right? I wonder if there's something else here with me. I just can't see it right now. I get a lot of that. Sometimes I'm at a radio station building late at night and I wonder, because of all the different people that have passed through there, could there be something to this? Chris Fleming is our guest, and we're going to take some of your calls in this hour. Ghost stories, if you have an experience for yourself, or maybe you're just curious. One person emailed in and wanted to know if he ever sees pets. I thought that's a good question. So why don't you call in your questions, and I'll try to get through some of the email ones as well. Ryan Recker at coasttocoastam.com. We'll take your calls with Chris Fleming coming up after the break on Coast to Coast AM.
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0: And welcome back to Coast AM. I'm your host, Ryan Recker. Email from Gary, who was just talking about how fast this year is going by, much like Tim talking about his kids and saying it's just amazing how fast they grew up. I can't believe it's almost September now. Our guest here is paranormal investigator, researcher, and medium, Chris Fleming. Are you ready to take some calls, Chris?
1: Yes, let's do it.
0: I got all kinds of great email questions, too, but I want to try to get to some phone calls first. How about we go to the first-time caller line right off the bat, and this is in Tennessee. Gail, you're on Coast to Coast AM with Chris Fleming. Go ahead.
2: Hey, y'all.
1: Hi, Gail.
0: I love the start already, Gail. What's your question?
2: I was wondering if he knows about, you know, they say when you die in your afterlife that if you're old, you become like a young adult, and if you're like a child or some of these poor aborted babies in America, do they become like middle adults too? Or are we babies and old people? And if we're old people, how do I need to dress to die? Do I need to be able to defend myself? Thank you.
1: Great question. That's easily answered. People need to remember that our consciousness, our soul, which comes from the source, okay, we're already intelligent. We're already an adult, so to speak, okay? But what is an adult? I mean, you could be 100,000 years old, right? You could have been created and had many lives or been around for a long period of time. When people pass away, okay, and they go to the other side, I've had many lives. You read the book, Brian Weiss, Many Lives, Many Masters. I've had regressions. I've seen some of my other lives. My name isn't Chris in my other lives. I look slightly different in the other lives. So what does my form look like when we go to the other side? Well, that's your choice in how you want to look. Most people on the other side, they don't want to look old. They don't want to look really young, okay? They choose in between the 20 and 30-year range. Most souls take that range because they feel comfortable with it, all right? When a child passes away and goes to the other side, their consciousness comes out of the vessel. They go through a transformation. They have their physical body. They go into a celestial body. The celestial body becomes their true high consciousness, becomes their true self. And in recognizing that true self, they realize that within this past life, they may have only lived 8 years or 20 years. And if someone else lived 80 years, okay, I lived 80 years, but other lives I've lived for 5 years, or I was only a baby and passed away. So your true consciousness goes to your higher self, which is not a child. Which, and we know this too, is when you've had children that are born start talking about their past life, whether they were a fighter pilot or whether they were some other person, another life, and then you check that and they did have another life. Same thing with spirits. But the question is that we as paranormal investigators deal with is sometimes, why are their children ghosts here? You know, why don't they just go over? Sometimes they're trapped, but a lot of times it's negative entities pretending to be children. Because there's investigators don't have that in discernment, or they don't know, may not know what questions to ask, so they can be manipulated by these tricksters.
0: Wow. Okay. Thank you for the call, Gail. Let's go to the wild card line, and Mary is in Ohio. You're on Coast to Coast AM. Go ahead.
3: Hello, you guys. Really great show tonight. I appreciate it very much. Two really quick stories and a question. I have my husband passed away. And I now have a beautiful granddaughter, and I'm feeding her a bottle, and I'm looking at her, and then I watch her eyes go up to the ceiling, and she looks like she's following something. So I, of course, assume that's my husband. So I start showing her pictures of my husband, and I tell her, that's your grandpa. So then she's gotten a little older, and we would be somewhere, and I'd say, is your grandpa here? And she would say, yes. And then I said, run over there and go say hi, Grandpa. So she did, and then she paused for a minute like she was listening, and then she ran at me full steam and gave me a giant hug. And then when she just started walking, she was in my house, and I'm following her, and I have a bust of the Virgin Mary, and she walked right towards it, picked it up, and I'm watching her look at it, and then all of a sudden she says, Mama. And then she kissed it. And I said, beautiful. Oh, my gosh. I said, beautiful. Penny, do you remember? This is Mother Mary. I said, do you remember her? And she said, yes. And I said, is she nice? And she says, oh, yes. And so my question is, she sees things. I mean, I have no idea how she knew that was Mary. But since she's so young and she does see things, do you think that will stay with her, or it's just because she's so young and she'll outgrow it?
1: That's a great question. Years ago, we had this conversation, me and a couple other counselors. And in discussing this, there are certain children that will grow into that, and they will have more abilities and utilize it their whole life, while some children, it will fade and it goes away. The question then relates is, why is it some children will continue this, some don't? Well, normally it has to do with whatever their path and destiny is. They may not need that. You have children, when we're born into this life, we still have some memories from the past life or from the other side, and we're able to see them. But as we start going through that 5 to 6 years, we start to realize more about this reality in this three-dimensional realm, and we start to gain our identity. We no longer pay attention to that stuff.
0: Okay. How about we go to Dylan on the wild card line? He's in Wisconsin. Dylan, you're on Coast to Coast AM. Go ahead.
4: Hey, this is Dylan. I've been listening for a long time. I really appreciate your guys' show and everything. And so my past life, I remember kind of being like a famous baseball player, but I can't really peg it, because by the time I turned 5, it kind of died off.
1: Yeah.
4: Like when I was younger, I remember up until like when I turned 5, and then I just couldn't remember a whole lot of it after that.
1: Understood.
4: Does that kind of make sense to you guys?
1: Yeah, it totally makes sense. I mean, you look at what John Mack had done with children that have abductions and everything else. I've been a counselor 20 years, so I understand this. I've worked with children and kids that have had past lives or other ghosts, you know, telling them that they're dead and stuff like that. So what you're talking about is you start fading from that memory because you're distancing yourself and you're creating a brand new world, a brand new life for your soul. So a lot of that has to go away. But some people still have memories, dreams, fascinations, or interests from their previous life. What I would suggest you do, and it's really cool because I've had several done all the way going back to the 1990s, is seek out someone that does past life regression, okay? But make sure they're legit and they've been doing it for a period of time, okay? And then what happens is you go through that session, definitely record it, whether it's video or audio. Make sure you got a recording, because even though you're going to tap into that, you're going to remember a lot of it, it's always nice to go back to the tape, because sometimes you'll forget some of those little things. And I find it fascinating, not only with myself, but other people that have done it, because then you realize some of those traits from that other life, whether it's strengths or weaknesses you've brought into this life that you need to work on, or you utilize those strengths in this life. So I think that's fascinating, because I played baseball for years and love baseball, that you've had that. And I think you owe it to yourself to go seek and find out who you were in that life. And then what you focus on is you focus on the strengths. And then also, if there was any weaknesses with that individual, if you find out about that person, is you work on those within this life. Because sometimes if we don't figure it out in the past life, we may need to figure it out in this life or the next life. So it's good to try to get that accomplished within this life.
0: All right, let's go west of the Rockies. And Mary Jane is in Washington State. Mary Jane, you're on Coast to Coast AM. Go ahead.
5: Hi there.
0: Go ahead.
5: Okay, in 1972, in November, I was flight flighted from Las Vegas Hospital to Loma Linda University Hospital, and I arrived around 1 in the morning, and at 6 or so in the morning, I was taken into a major surgery that lasted 5 or 6 hours. During the surgery, I died. Now, I'm up above, you know, on the second level, watching these doctors saying, well, she's gone. She's gone. The one major doctor said, no, let's continue working on her. She has children back in Vegas. And a baby girl. So they kept working on me, and finally they said, nope, there's nothing, she's gone. So they moved me to a gurney. Meanwhile, I'm watching them from up above. And they moved me to a gurney, pulled my hand, covered me with a sheet, tucked it in all the way around this mattress, enroll me to across the room. I thought I was in recovery, but no, they rolled me to the elevator door for the morgue. And I am there for a whole hour begging these nurses, who I found out later were cleanup nurses, three of them, washing utensils and cleaning up this operating room. And I'm crying out to them, please, nurses, bring me some warm blankets. I'm freezing cold.
1: Yep.
5: But they wouldn't hear me. They couldn't. I could see them over there across the room. So, I mean, it was so weird. But for an hour, I kept begging them to bring me warm blankets. And no response. One by one, these three gals leave the operating room. And one says to the other, go home. I know you need to pick up your children from school. I hear this whole thing. And I see them, but at the same time, I thought I'm in the recovery room. Anyway, I was there for an hour and two nurses left. And I knew there was only one left. Now, at the time, I wasn't into the Lord at all. I was into transcendental meditation and all kinds. I had a psychic healer in Vegas. That show people, and I was working as a cocktail waitress for Howard Hughes at the time. Anyway, I keep calling, and now there's only one left, and I can hear her and see her finishing up across the room, cleaning up and such. And so I'm begging her, please, nurse, please bring me some warm blankets and freeze them. But nothing happened, and I just finally cried out, Jesus, help me. And all of a sudden, this nurse comes over to the gurney, untucks the seat, and goes, lady, lady, was that you? I heard something. Please, I got her. And she wanted me to move a finger. Okay, I got your left hand. Move a finger. I couldn't. She goes to the leg and hip that had been operated on. Okay, move a toe. Any toe.
1: Wow.
5: Finally, she goes to the left toe. She said, move a toe. And I pray, please, Lord, let me jiggle a toe. And I jiggled a toe, and she ran out of the room and called for the doctor.
1: It's free will.
5: And they came and worked on me, and I came back.
0: I can't imagine.
1: That's amazing.
0: Oh, my goodness, Mary Jane.
1: You went through that. You used your free will to decide, I want to be back in my body. I want to be, help me be back in my body and move to prove to them I'm still here.
0: I can't imagine that. That seems, I think there was a Twilight Zone about that. Although the thought, I just don't know how often something like that happens. That's terrifying to think.
1: It happens a lot. There's a lot of cases like that. I can share one story real quick. Is I was sharing with you when I had my car accident, I would stop breathing at night. And then one night I open up my eyes and I'm in the void and I'm looking around and I'm like, where the heck am I? What am I doing? I'm in this black room floating in nothingness. And then I look down and I see this figure. I said, wait, there's a blurry figure there. What is that? And I go closer to it and I realize it's my body. And as I'm looking at my body, I'm like, oh my God, but how could that be me? I'm here, right? I'm like, this is me. No, that's my vessel. And I go, oh my God, I stopped breathing. So I'm yelling at my body, breathe, breathe, breathe. And all of a sudden my eyes open up on the body and its mouth opens up and I shoot back into the body. And as I shoot back in the body, I sit up gasping for air, that one breath of life and my body, and I'm back in my body and I start choking and I'm like, oh my God, I stopped breathing again. And I was in that thing. So I understand exactly what she was talking about. And you just seem so normal. There's no pain, answering your question before. There's no pain. It's like, it's truly you, but you're just not in your car. You're not in your vessel.
0: Well, she said she felt cold. So she can tell
1: that happens too.
0: Sensations like that.
1: And a lot happens. A lot of people too that have had anesthesia, when they go in, they get really cold, because when your temperature drops, your body, you could die. I mean, you know, they got to keep you warm. So she was still trying to get in and out of the body, but the body wasn't warm because it wasn't accepting the body yet. I mean, it wasn't accepting the soul. So it was cold because it had been cold for a period of time. So what she was feeling as she started to reconnect with the body was that coldness.
0: Wow. It's just hard for me to imagine. I mean, these nightmare scenarios of people, you know, buried alive and the feeling of that, that's kind of similar in a way.
1: Yeah, well, I don't want to go down the Tales from the Crypt stories.
0: Let me read a couple of emails because I know we're going to go to break here soon. And maybe I can get through some of these. One person wanted to know when they were sleeping on a friend's couch, they woke up and they were in this state where they were almost like completely frozen. Paralysis.
1: Mm-hmm. Paralysis.
0: And they feel like there was some sort of battle going on, a guardian angel fight versus a demon. Do you ever hear about things like that?
1: All the time. Yeah, I had a couple of those as a kid, studied that with other investigators. And then we've also induced that using the Gateway program where we've gone out of the body and come back. So what happens is when you go to sleep at night, there's a lot of times you leave your body. You go travel. You go to spirit realm. You see loved ones. You see guides. But when you come back, a lot of that's filtered out. You don't remember it. Sometimes you do. Well, what happens during those soul travels as you come back, there's parasitic entities and other things that can follow you. So what can happen is when you're back in your body and you feel like you can't move, there's one of two things occurring. One is your soul's not fully in the body yet. You know, it's like trying to start your car, but you're not in there yet with the key, you know, and it's not moving and it's not doing anything, is you're not fully in the body yet. And that's based on the breath. It's like breathing in, breathing out. Once you start breathing again, then you can start moving the body. But fear skips in because you forget to do that and you're stuck and it's not moving. The second thing is that negative entities and parasites can sometimes follow you and they want to push you out of the body because they want to possess that vessel. They want to go into that vessel. What can happen during that time is angels and guides can show up to try to say, no, you don't have permission to be in this vessel because guides and angels can see from a higher dimension. They can see everything's going on that we don't always see.
0: Okay. Real quick, because I know we're going to break, another person emailed in and wanted to know if you ever see pets.
1: Yes, and to answer the question, absolutely. I've had 5 cats that have passed away, and I've had experiences with some of them after they passed away, not only seeing them, but also hearing their voice and capturing my mom's cat on recorder after it had passed away a week before.
0: Wow. Another person wanted to know, any siblings of yours ever have these experiences?
1: My sister has had some experiences. She almost died when I was a little kid. I had a dream about her dying 6 months before it happened. My mom rehearsed the dream with me, and then when it happened, I reacted correctly, saving her life.
0: Wow. Wow. Okay. We're going to take some more phone calls coming up after the break. If you have a question or a comment or an experience for Chris Fleming, give us a call now. We'll try to get through as many calls as we can. ChristopherFleming.com is the website, or if you want to email your questions, Ryan Recker at coasttocoastam.com. Don't go anywhere.

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1: And I wanted to talk to you anyway about the UFO reports, what you think of them.
2: The best thing about it is it's really exciting. We got complete vindication because basically what happened was is the government admitted that we don't know what these spots, these objects, these bright lights are, but basically you can help the government because the thing we're finding out is government's not that bright and they need our help. So that's where Coast to Coast AM comes in and George Norrie comes in. Because you're going to have people on here that will give the government investigators an idea where to look, how to look, and what to look for. So it really does a lot of validation of the history of this show. And this is a huge step forward to getting to the truth because for the first time, we have the U.S. government admitting that there's something to this, really admitting there's something to this. And that's the big step for all of us.
3: 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What you'll get are forms you can fill out that answer questions important to someone who might need to care for you in an emergency. And you can scan and add things to your travel sticks like your passport, driver's license, emergency contact information. 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It, too, has forms that cover medical decisions and shot records. Add a vet certificate, a tick and tapeworm certificate. You get the idea. 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
1: It's time to congratulate you for your efforts to get a UFO UAP disclosure. 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
5: 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And ultimately, we got disclosure. And you're here to see it, and so am I.
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1: We have so many people on the phone lines right now. I don't even know if we have a line open. It looks like we have a lot of calls for our guest here. And if you wanted to ask a question to Chris Fleming, this would be the time to do it. Maybe you can email me, ryanrecker@coasttocoastam.com. But once we start getting through some of these phone call questions and comments, a line will open up and you may be able to pop on there. In the next hour, we'll do open lines so we can keep talking about this next hour, too. 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Or maybe you're hearing stories from Chris Fleming right now and you're thinking to yourself, that sounds like what someone told me about. 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On the YouTube page, just search for Coast to Coast AM on there. All right, we'll continue with Chris Fleming. Your comments and questions next on Coast to Coast AM. 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

0: And welcome back to Coast to Coast AM. I'm Ryan Recker. If you want to email me, ryanrecker@coasttocoastam.com. I try to reply to emails during the break. Our guest here is Chris Fleming, and if you have a comment or question for him, we'll take some more of these calls in the next 20 minutes or so. Chris, are you ready to take a few more?
1: Yeah, I just want to say something real quick. Previously, you had a gentleman named Michael that was in the studio that was hearing voices. The one thing I want to share with people is if you sense ghosts around, whether it's in some place you work or some place in your home, and I know this from experience in the places that I live, the house I'm in now 20 years, and even the previous place, you have to set a rule, a precedent. So when I moved in here, I started having some ghost experiences. And I realized that these ghosts were from the land. They had been here for a period of time. So I said, listen, here's the rule. There can be no negative spirits, no evil spirits here. And I did cleansing and prayers. But any human spirits that are here, if you want to stay here, here's the rule. One, you have to protect the house. This is your house too. Two, you don't disturb me when I'm sleeping unless it's an emergency. Three, you protect my cats and anything else. Give me warnings to let me know. If we can agree to that, you can stay here comfortably. Over the years, I've had so many things happen with messages and strange things that have prevented me or protected me from situations. I've heard them, seen them. People that have been here have done the same thing. So that's what I tell people. Don't live in fear. Set a rule because it's now your home, but live comfortably, you know, respectfully. And if they can't, then you got to do a cleansing and get them out. But if you can do that, you'd be surprised how wonderful that works.
0: Yeah, and it's interesting, the one email from Michael, being that he is blind, you have the audible side of it that kind of takes over in that sense.
1: Correct.
0: And knowing that you're alone in a studio and you hear something, that's always a little bit of a fright. All right, let's take some more calls. In the wild card line, Josh is in Minnesota. Josh, you're on Coast to Coast AM with Chris Fleming. Go ahead.
2: Hey, Chris, it's Josh from Minnesota.
1: Hey, Josh.
2: I'm just wondering about this reoccurring dream I keep having. It's I get it every about 6 months to a year. It's always repeating, and it's me. I'm not an important person. I'm standing off on the sideline, and it's like it's kind of like Roman Empire times where somebody important is walking up these marble stairs, and me and all these other common people are standing on the sideline watching this Roman figure walk up these stairs. And at some points it's very vivid, and some points it's kind of dull. And I'm trying to figure out what this means. And I just, whenever I get this dream, I just get really like happy because it's always good to have it, but it only comes every 6 months to a year. And
1: understood. It's a quantum memory that's recorded in your life force, in your soul. And sometimes those will pop up, those memories, whether it's in the dream state, it could even be in the waking state. Like I said regarding someone earlier, this is the best thing you can do, because I had a life as a Roman soldier with two other soldiers. We left. We got killed by Picts 2 months later in the forest. We got attacked by them. So what I would suggest to you, okay, because you keep having this, that means that there's something significant in that life that's carrying over into this life. So seek someone out to have a regression done, have it recorded, study it. Okay, what happens during the regression, you go back to that time period and who you were, and you start revealing details about who you were, about your life from the beginning to the end, or you focus on what is essentially important. And if the therapist is really good, what they'll do is they'll say, okay, let's go there and find out why you keep having this dream. Is there any unfinished business, or is there anything that from that life that is essential for you to know within this life? Okay?
0: Mm-hmm. All right. Let's go to east of the Rockies. William is in Nashville, Tennessee. You're on Coast to Coast AM with Chris Fleming. Go ahead.
3: I was just trying to find out, like, so there's, like, segments, a lot of segments. Like, I remember being born. I remember going to heaven. I didn't know kind of what that means. I remember everything, like, so well. Like, it's not even, like, it don't fade out.
1: That's really cool.
3: I'm just trying to, yeah. I mean,
1: so what's your, like, your question? What do you want to know, or what are you searching for?
3: reincarnation, pretty much. Yeah, like, okay. I mean, is it possible to pass lives? I remember, like, three different things. I remember going to heaven. I remember getting born. Yeah. Once the door opened up underneath me, I went down.
1: Yeah.
3: I remember kind of maybe being a soldier at one point, and like right. in Athens, Greece, where the temple.
1: There was a lot of wars like back then. Yep.
3: Right.
1: Yep.
3: Yeah, I don't remember that. I didn't see that until actually recently. Like, it was 2018 or 2019 when I saw it. It was like deja vu. Like, I've been there.
1: Yeah. So, no, it's really cool. You know, that, and yeah, that does happen. And, you know, that accumulates within our life force in representing who we are today. You know, we go through many stages. Every time we come here, it's a lesson. It's like going to school. We're building our soul from the source. The source took its consciousness, put it in these spiritual vessels, but gave us independent free will to go learn. And our whole goal is, like people say, what's the purpose? Well, the purpose is for us to elevate. And if we so choose to do so, to go back to the Creator with all this knowledge, but yet maintain our individual personality. And some of us have many lives. Some of us only have a few. Depends how far we want to go and what's important for that spiritual development. So you already recognize you've had several different lives. That's pretty cool.
0: All right. Let's go back to the wild card line. And Jim is in New Jersey. Jim, you're on Coast to Coast AM. Go ahead.
4: I was wondering, if, say, in a museum, if there are any Cro-Magnon or Neanderthal spirits roaming around because their bones and tools are there, and if you were to get, like, an EVP from them, would it be like grunts and stuff, you know?
1: I went to the science and industry in Chicago. This was probably about 8 years ago. I brought my digital recorder. I called beforehand, and I tried to get a private investigation. They wouldn't let me. But I asked them, when was the one day where it's really like kind of vacant? There's not many people there, and it was on a Tuesday. So I went on a Tuesday, and I remember I was walking through the Asia where there was figures of animals and stuff like that. And as I was walking through, I was trying to get some EVPs, and I did. I got several different EVPs. But one of the most amazing thing was, as I was walking through, a revelation hit me, a spiritual revelation. Like, oh, my God, look at all these animals that are stuffed. And I hear a voice say they were killed, that they were purposely killed and brought into these museums over the world. So they were hunted down, killed, and brought. I said, oh, that's horrible. You know, they were taken out of their habitat. And I said, why? Why did they do this? And the voice on my recorder says, because man kills man. And as long as man kills man, they will always kill other animals without any consequences. And I was just like, oh, this is so disappointing, you know, depressing when we consider that. So in his question to that is, I did go over to the Cro-Magnon era where they had it like that, but it was too noisy. There was a lot of kids that were there from the one group, but that's why I went to the Asia section. So I have not had that opportunity, but I would love to be able to go do that in that specific spot. Nobody else there. So no contamination is what we're looking at. No contamination.
0: Very interesting. Well, let's say someone here listening tonight, if you are someone that runs a museum or would have special access to this, how about ChristopherFleming.com? Have yourself reach out to Christopher here.
1: Please do.
0: ChristopherFleming.com. Yeah, maybe we can set something up. Let's go back to the wild card line. Brother Don is in Kent, Ohio. You're on Coast to Coast AM. Go ahead.
5: Oh, brothers Ryan and Chris, happy Sabbath. You know,
1: thank you.
5: Chris, I have a question and a couple comments. Now,
1: please
5: you know, your mother was gifted, your grandmother, so there's kind of like this generational possession there. Have you ever questioned the accuracy of what you've acquired from the Ouija board? And I want to read a comment here.
1: Yeah.
5: This is I grew up Roman Catholic. And this is Ecclesiastes 9, verse 5 and 6. For the living know that they shall die, but the dead know not anything. Neither is there a reward for them. Their memory is forgotten. Also, their loves, their hatred, their envy is now perished. Neither is there any more portion forever in anything that is done under the sun. So it seems like death is final. In the New Testament, Hebrews 9, it says.
1: But it also says in Corinthians that you shall leave your terrestrial body and you now have a celestial body.
5: You say that's in Corinthians?
1: Yes, it is.
5: Okay, I'll have to check it. Well, I think that's dealing with angels.
1: No, not at all. Not at all. And it also says that the Holy Spirit can come to you and you will have these gifts and abilities. And that comes from Saul, became Paul, who was persecuting Christians. And Jesus turned him around and he went to go speak through Corinthians. It's amazing. Yeah, you need to read that. Not only that, Jesus also on the third day, he descended. Some people argue he went to hell. He didn't go to hell. He descended into the darkness. And in that darkness were all these souls that were in slumber, sleep, lost. And then for days they walked around the streets. And then they were ascended into heaven.
0: Okay. Let's take another call here. Wildcard line. Susan is in Arkansas. Susan, you're on Coast to Coast AM. Go ahead.
6: Hi. Thanks for taking my call. I had a question about... I went into a trance, and in this trance, I was this creature, if you will, tall and wispy, like white, but almost like a see-through white, like translucent, but definitely white. Anyways, when I came to where I guess I was supposed to go, there was four seats, and I took the fourth seat, and I heard a voice say, "It's about time. We've been waiting."
1: Wow. I'm going to share some of the... Were you in a white room? Was the room white at all or black?
6: I was staring at the TV.
1: Okay.
0: Okay.
1: Okay, and these beings were around you?
6: It was a white room.
1: A white room, okay. Okay, no, that's good. There are these voids. I had this experience when we were doing Dead Famous. I went into an induced trance to try to contact Bing Crosby. All of a sudden, I'm in this white room, and there's chairs. And I see all these souls sitting down in the chairs, and I felt like I was not supposed to be there. And I was seeing souls come and go. And then all of a sudden, the spirit next to me appears, and I say, "Who are you?" He says, "I was the soul that was known as Bing Crosby, but I've had many lives and many names." And all of a sudden, I saw this, like, card deck, like just, you know, like time machine type thing, where you see all these different lives. You're like, look at all these people. This person, this soul, was all these different people. And here I am asking them about just his incarnation as Bing Crosby. I felt so like I was lacking something. You know, I said, "Oh, my God, I'm so embarrassed," you know. And I was seeing in this room with these tall, wispy white figures, okay, but it seems like they had these almost like not fishbowl heads, but they had these round, like ballish type heads, these beings, intelligent beings. They were responsible for these souls coming and going. So I'm wondering if she had, that she was in that space, that she witnessed that space where these souls come and go through many lives.
0: Okay. Thank you very much for the call. Let's try, how about back to the wild card line? And Karen is calling in from Paramount, California. Karen, you're on Coast to Coast AM. Go ahead.
7: Hi there. This is Karen calling from Paramount. I wrote down a question, and I'd just like to read it. I'd like to know how much control over digital devices and electronic transmission can these entities have, such as sending messages through different frequencies, so even if they are not heard, they might be read. And the second part, I wrote,
1: ITC,
7: if they
1: yeah.
7: are stuck here, how much impotence or force can they exert on this physical realm?
1: Very good question. Depends how much they learn to know and interact and at what stage they are consciously in between this realm or the next realm. But what you're discussing is instrumental transcommunication, ITC. Okay, and there's various forms of that. When you go EVP, reel-to-reel players, we got radios, we got electromagnetic detections, all those types of things. And it depends upon them because, remember, they're conscious energy. So they are energy. When you take a look at Tesla, you look at Einstein, they talk about, and Edison, they talk about waves. If you want to learn anything about the universe, talk about waves. We know with waves through the electromagnetic field that they can travel, right? The consciousness is also in the ether and can travel from one place to the next. You look at the global conscious experiment. You look at all these other experiments and things that we've done in the paranormal community regarding this type of stuff to make activations within lights, within frequencies, extra low frequencies, as well as static noise, light bulbs exploding, TVs. All these types of things, they're able to affect certain forms of electronics and communications. Why? Because energy flows through there, waves flow through there, and they are able to tap into that field within the ether because that's all they are, is pure energy. So when their energy, no longer physical body, they recognize what's going on outside our visual spectrum in the electromagnetic spectrum. So they become very familiar with that. And once they're familiar with that, they're able to learn how to manipulate that.
0: Okay. Let's go to the first-time caller line. And this is in Buffalo, New York, Old St. Brody. You're on Coast to Coast AM. Go ahead.
8: Peace, love, and blessings to everyone. Shabbat shalom to the elect and chosen. I've been meaning to call for the longest, and I have a near-death experience that I don't really like to tell people about, but I know we have the right crowd here.
1: Absolutely. We'd love to hear it, man. Share it with us.
0: Yep, but we only have about a minute, so go ahead.
8: All right. All right. A friend of mine and myself, we were taking a drive to a nearby city in spring of 1995, and we hit a patch of black ice and spun into the lane next to us where there was a truck coming doing about 55, 60 miles an hour. And the last thing I remember seeing, I was the passenger, and I looked out the passenger window, and here's the grill of the truck just screaming down on me. And all my brain said was, this is going to hurt. Then, boom, I wasn't in my body anymore. I was in a gray, cloudy world, and there was a black silhouette of a man in the cloud, and he said, I can take you now, but I choose not to. And, boom, I was back in the car.
1: Yep. That's
0: amazing.
1: Wild.
0: Thank you for sharing that. Okay,
1: thanks.
0: Traumatic experiences like that. That could happen sometimes, kind of knock you out and back in.
1: In and out, absolutely.
0: Wow. Okay, I want people to make sure they know how to reach you after the show, because, wow, these last 2 hours went by so fast. ChristopherFleming.com, is that the best way?
1: Yeah, ChristopherFleming.com.
0: And you're on social media, I know. We're connected on Twitter now. What's your handle?
1: Chris Fleming Official. Christopher Fleming Official, I think.
0: Yeah, I think you're right. I had a great time talking to you. Thank you for all the comments, questions, all the callers here. I think you did a great job. We'll have to

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5: New tariffs. I'm Deborah Valentine, Fox News. U.S.-Canada trade negotiations are suspended after talks broke off. President Trump's 50% tariffs on roughly $28 billion in Canadian goods took effect at midnight, with Canada promising retaliation. Fox's Marianne Rafferty reports.
6: President Donald Trump's import taxes will hit about 5% of what Canada ships to the United States every year. Now, that includes products that range from hockey sticks to tongue depressors. The country's sold each other $880 billion worth of goods and services last year. The tariffs were initially supposed to kick in at 12:01 a.m. Wednesday, but President Trump extended the deadline for 3 days to allow talks to continue, but the two countries still could not reach an agreement in time.
5: Canadian Prime Minister Mark Carney vows dollar-for-dollar retaliation against Trump's 50% tariffs. Carney suspended trade negotiations with the U.S. on Friday, blaming unfair last-minute changes to Washington's proposed terms. President Trump traveling and rallying in South Carolina Friday night for Republican Senate candidate Senator Darlene Graham. The president urging the GOP vote and highlighting his administration's accomplishments.
7: If we lose, you're going to lose your border. You're going to lose your tax cuts. You're going to lose everything that we've done. We've gotten the biggest tax cuts in history. Think about no tax on tips, no tax on Social Security for our seniors, no tax on overtime.
5: Senator Graham highlighting some of her priorities.
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5: A Texas court Friday slashed a $50 million

0: $1 judgment that conspiracy theorist Alex Jones was ordered to pay to families of the 2012 Sandy Hook Elementary School massacre to $6 million.
1: The judgment was over the Infowar founder's public pronouncements that one of the deadliest mass shootings in the United States was a hoax. The Texas appellate court decision to reduce it to about $6 million was unanimous. It has no bearing on a separate $1 billion plus judgment against Jones in Connecticut. The punishing financial verdict forced Jones into bankruptcy and forced him to leave the Infowars platform. Gary Baumgarten, Fox News.
0: Federal investigators have retrieved some important information from the plane and helicopter that were involved in a deadly collision at a small airport in Pennsylvania on Wednesday night.
2: Investigators pulled electronic storage devices from the two aircraft that collided at the airport in Carlisle, Pennsylvania.
3: We were able to get data cards off both the Cessna 150 and the helicopter, so that is very good news from a data standpoint.
2: The NTSB's investigator in charge, Aaron McCarter, told reporters neither aircraft was required to have black boxes like airlines to record flight data and audio.
3: Fingers are crossed that we are able to do a download.
2: McCarter says the helicopter was on a training mission with two state police pilots and not on the runway when the plane struck the chopper's tail. That sent both aircraft plummeting to the ground in pieces, killing the Cessna pilot Paul William Sokolowski and injuring the two state troopers. Carmen Roberts, Fox News.
0: Pennsylvania's Governor Josh Shapiro identified the two helicopter pilots injured as Corporal Bryce Corman and Trooper Jason Mills. He said on Thursday that Corman is out of the hospital and that Mills was recovering with a good prognosis. I'm Deborah Valentine. This is Fox News.
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1: I thought we had a great first couple of hours to the show, and we still have another 2 hours since it's a Friday night. It is open lines, so we want to talk about the things you want to talk about. What's on your mind? What happened this week? Anything stand out? You have any experiences you want to share? And it's a wide variety of things we can talk about on a night like this. And that's why I enjoy open lines. Sometimes you'll just open things up and then we'll take a completely different direction to the show. As soon as we hear something that sounds so outrageous that people would think no one has ever experienced this, well, you better believe there are people listening right now that have experienced the things you've experienced. And they'll also back you up and share some of those experiences. Feel free to give us a call. I think the phone lines may actually be full to start open lines. But as soon as we start to get through some of these phone calls, it'll open up a line for you. If you want to email me, ryanrecker@coasttocoastam.com is the email address. I do like seeing those. I try to respond to emails during the break, and I will try to get to as many of the email questions and comments as I can. Coming up on Coast to Coast AM.
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0: And welcome back to Coast AM. I'm Ryan Recker. If you want to email me, ryanrecker at coasttocoastam.com. I try to reply to those during the break. It is a Friday night. We do have open lines, and I would like to hear from you. So how about we go straight to it? Let's start with, how about we go to Brent from Wisconsin? Brent, you're on Coast to Coast AM. Good to have you on. What's going on?
1: Hi, Ryan. Thanks for talking to me.
0: So what's up?
1: Hey, I really appreciate you saying that there was outrageous things happening. And if you have a story that you need to share, there's other people that have definitely had the same thing. And I hope that's true, because I think I'm being abused by a ghost in my house. It started really, really simply with like weird movements at night, but now I think it's getting more aggressive. And I think, to be honest with you, the ghost has started to sexually assault me.
0: When you say abuse, you believe physical touch is going on. I think when sometimes people hear that, they think the ghosts are harassing them. What makes you think that it's touching you? Like, what's the, because I'm going to ask this in a serious way, and I got to be honest, Brent, I'm going to tread carefully here because sometimes I don't know. So what makes you believe that's happening?
1: I feel sometimes when I'm sleeping, I feel pressure in kind of inappropriate places. And sometimes I wake up with clothes removed.
0: Do you live alone?
1: Yeah, I do.
0: Okay. And how long have you lived alone for?
1: Just about 2 months.
0: Okay, so it's fairly new. Is this a new location you're living in?
1: Yeah.
0: Okay. Is it like an apartment complex, a home? Kind of give me an idea of the setting.
1: Yep, I have a new apartment.
0: Okay, so if you're new to living on your own, is it possible that you might be sleepwalking or doing some of these things, or this might be a really deep dream? Have you tried to eliminate some of those ideas?
1: I mean, those are certainly ideas that I can take into account. I just thought it was unlikely that that was happening because, like I said, things were like falling off shelves, like weird objects were moving around. So that's why I thought that it was a haunting.
0: Yeah. Okay. Well, Chris Fleming, we had on as a guest in the last couple of hours, and, you know, we talked about some of these things. Maybe you should try to lay down the ground rules of your place. Maybe just openly, if you believe there is something there that is doing this to you, just flat out say, this is off limits. Try it tonight. I mean, before you go to bed, say, this is off limits. We're not doing this. This is not welcome. And maybe that can help change the feelings that are going on. Brent, I tell you what, for the first caller on open lines, you did absolutely test that theory when it comes to, I bet someone else has experienced that. I guess we're going to find out tonight during open lines if anyone else has experienced something similar. Thank you very much for the call. I wasn't expecting to get such a unique call right off the bat, honestly. That is a first for me. Let's go back to the wild card line, and Mark is in Las Vegas. Mark, you're on Coast to Coast AM. Go ahead.
2: Oh, Ryan. Hey, thanks. It's been a while since I called in. I'm really happy to get to talk to you. Anyway, what I wanted to talk about was quite a few years back, my father bought this van, a GMC van, and he really loved the van. It was really nice. And anyway, the one day I was over his house, and he was really frustrated and upset, and he said he couldn't find the interior light switch, and that was located in the middle of the dashboard, in the upper part of the dashboard, and it was there, and then it wasn't. Now, at the time, he was in really bad health, and he was taking a lot of pain meds, and still being active, but he was, taking a lot of meds. So I thought, maybe he was confused. But I still helped him look for it, and I couldn't find it either. I mean, we were, like, feeling all over the dash, looking everywhere. It just wasn't there. And, but, you know, it was just for turning the interior lights off if you had the doors open and you wanted the lights to be off. And then he died not long after that. And I wound up taking over the van. And the one day, it was, you know, quite a while after that, I was going into town and, you know, I just happened to accidentally see the switch. It was right there in the middle of the dash, in the upper part of the dash. I was like,
0: where was that before?
2: Pardon me?
0: Where was that before? It just showed up out of nowhere.
2: Yeah. It was like not there at all. Like when he first bought the van, it was there. And then, but I didn't know about it, you know. And but then I was over his place that one day, and he couldn't find it, and I couldn't find it. And, I mean, we really looked thoroughly. It just was not there, you know.
0: Right.
2: And and, of course, he was really confused and frustrated and, you know, he just couldn't, you know, I guess that would be frustrating, you know.
0: Well,
2: and
0: do you think he was playing a trick on you? Do you think that, you know, after you inherit this van after the fact and it starts to show up, it's kind of one last little gag?
2: Oh, geez. I mean, like, if he was I saw it by accident, and it was easy to see. I mean, like, we would have seen felt it or seen it easily. It was located in a really visible, easy spot, you know, when I finally saw it. And it worked and everything. And but as far as him playing a joke on me, I mean, he did like to tease and all that. Him and my uncles, they all did, you know. But he... I mean, I don't know how he would have been able to make it reappear.
0: Yeah, well, stranger things have happened,
2: like,
0: I guess.
2: I mean, that's a good question that you asked me, but I never thought of that. But I don't know.
0: All right.
2: I really don't know what caused all that. I just don't know.
0: Who knows? Well, thank you, Mark, for the call. I appreciate that. I feel like that happens quite frequently with me and my wife, where she'll say, can you go look for this downstairs in the pantry, or can you find this pan? It's right there. How can you not see it? This happens to me all the time. And then immediately when my wife shows up, it magically appears right in front of my face. This sounds exactly similar, except your friend probably would have laughed while my wife would yell at me. Let's go back to the phone lines, and how about the international line? And Don is in Alberta, Canada. Don, you're on Coast to Coast AM. Go ahead.
3: Hi, Ryan. I got two comments before I get to what I wanted to talk about. Is you have to, when you can't find something, you have to shift back and change your state of consciousness. Like, you can go, I've seen it 100 times where people go look for something and nobody can find it, right? And then you go back like a week or two later because your consciousness has shifted. Now all of a sudden you can find what you're looking for. The other thing,
0: isn't that something?
3: A long time ago, you talked about migraine headaches. You got to stay away from the processed seed oils. That's the one thing that messes me up every time. Is you can go onto YouTube. There's 100 videos on there about processed seed oils, and they're absolutely toxic. And if they're overheated, they're even more toxic, and they will give you a migraine headache, and they will make you sick, so sick that you think you're going to die. So I don't even do salad dressing anymore. I just stay away from all of it. Anyway, getting back on topic, the advice is for your listeners as well, way back in the beginning of time, I read a book by a gentleman called Lao Tsang Rampa. You can still get his books, and somebody's put up a website for him. But he was a Tibetan monk, and one of the things that, because he talked about astral projection, soul travel, all this other stuff, which I was, and there's Elvis Presley. He could do it since he was a kid, and his mom told him not to say anything about it. But anyway, people don't understand their potential. Like in the Tibetan monk guy, Lao Tsang Rampa, he talked about you can move objects. It's just an effortless effort, right? It takes more energy to snap your fingers down here on the physical plane. And so I worked on it, and I finally got it after 7 years. But I realized what the problem is. You can never have one stupid thought. Because when I first caught it, like, everything was flying around the room like there was a poltergeist in there. And then later, as I was on going back to base, one car makes a stupid move, and all of a sudden it's flying off the road into the ditch. It was wintertime.
0: Yeah.
3: And then the next day, the same thing. So I decided at that point to let it go because I realized I have to reprogram my mind to never have a stupid thought. But when you're dealing with energy, I would really like to hear
0: Well, real quick, maybe I misunderstood what you're saying. So are you saying that you trained yourself to move things with your mind?
3: Well, it's actually not your mind that you do it with. Your mind is just the firing mechanism. The energy, you can feel the energy leaving your heart center. Each soul has this potential. Like, you can shut down, like, there's aliens that can shut down your energy field. You can do this, and it's like, and I always think, well, why can they can do that and we can't? How can they can communicate telepathically with us and we can't do that? But each human is capable of doing that.
0: Okay. You'll have to explain this to me again. So what you're describing here, and listen, I get a lot of stupid thoughts that go through my mind, constant stupid thoughts. I wouldn't be able to shut it down. It's just there's a lot of curiosity in me, and I'll start thinking about things that just randomly pop into my head. So I don't know if this is for me, but so you're saying if you shut everything down and get all the stupid thoughts out of your mind, you can actually affect physical things around you with just your, you said, coming from your heart?
3: Yeah, your brain is the firing mechanism, and it comes from your heart. You'll feel the energy leaving your heart center. And then you can move anything. You can be a poltergeist.
0: Okay, what have you moved that way? Can you give me some examples of things you've moved?
3: Oh, well, when I finally got it, it was just like pictures flying off the wall, furniture moving. It was just unbelievable the first time I finally got it. But then as I was I kept it for 2 days and then I let it go, but I was throwing cars off the road. Like every time I'd say, oh, that guy's an idiot, blah, blah, blah. And all of a sudden, boof, he's off up in the ditch. The guy ended up in the snowbank as well. But the thing is the energy, you can feel it leaving. As fast as you have the thought, it comes down, goes through your heart center. That was the one thing that he didn't put in the book. It doesn't come from your brain. That's the thing that rattles around inside your head. It comes from your heart center, but that's your soul. That's the essence of your being. Just like you can you can shut down somebody's energy field. It's quite common. The guys that do karate, jiu-jitsu, and all that, they talk about shutting down the opponent's energy field, and that's what they try to do. But the energy comes from the heart center. But each one of us, each person as a soul, has the ability to do it. Before, when I would run into entities that were hanging around, I would go grab onto them and either take them up to a higher frequency, or I take them, I just know it by frequency, but there's a river, and you can just dump them in there, and the stream of life takes care of them, or whatever you want to call it.
0: Yeah.
3: Okay. I identify things by...
0: I got to go back to asking you more questions about this process. So when you were training yourself to do this, what were you doing to train yourself?
3: I'm trying to figure out, basically I would, because when I was younger and we had friends, we could roll pencils around a desk or whatever, but it was unreliable, unpredictable. So you couldn't really, it wasn't something you could turn off and on, like the headlights on your car or start your car. Like you expect it to work when you put the keys in the ignition. But basically we could roll pencils around. Sometimes it worked, sometimes it didn't, but we were trying to use our mind. And when I found out it actually comes from, if you want to do this, because they could lift stones, do all kinds of stuff, it comes from your heart center. But
0: okay.
3: It is a better instruction manual. So I don't know. I'm trying to figure out if you keep focusing on it. Like I've been trying to open up my third eye. I can see everything but what's in front of me. And I haven't got it yet. And I've been working on the frequency and the vibration and everything. Because I really want to be able to open up. I don't know if you know, but there's people that can naturally see all the energy fields of everything around. But I found out they have two cones in their eyes. Like each eye has two cones. And your third eye has just as many neural receptors as your regular eye does. The people that have cones in their eyes, they can see all the energy fields around everything. They'll know what you're going to do before you're going to do it.
0: That's something else, Don. I got to tell you, thank you very much for the call, but that's very fascinating in thoughts that you can move stuff. I tried to teach my kids how to wiggle their ears, and I didn't know if that was hereditary, and I remember trying to teach myself how to wiggle my ears on a long car ride, and eventually I was able to figure out the muscle and do it. I didn't know if it was a concentration thing, kind of like you're trying to learn a new muscle movement. Well, I see a name pop up on here, and it's a voice I haven't heard in a long time. In the wild card line, Big Al from St. Louis, Missouri. Could it be Big Al?
4: Have what he's having.
0: Big Al. Of course it's Big Al. How are you, sir?
4: I'm doing great. Hey, just wanted to say hey, and still cancer-free. Thank you, God.
0: Love hearing that. And I see your updates on Twitter, too, so it's always encouraging to see that.
4: We've known each other a long time. You know I lost Jeannie to cancer.
0: Right. And she was an angel.
4: We had a ghost in the house when we were married. And the ghost would move stuff, turn on the hall light when we're laying in bed. There's no way that can happen. And he loved her. And the person who passed was a man. He loved her. And she said, honey, did you say you were home last night? I'm like, no. No. And she goes, I swear to God, I heard you say, honey, I'm home. I'm like, no, that's the ghost. So finally, he kept messing, and she got mad. And she goes, now listen here. You can stay here, but you better stop it. And I mean it. You better knock it off, or you're done. I'll get somebody in here to get you out of here. Now knock it off. That was it.
0: You have to, you know what? I like the threatening tone. She meant business. I loved hearing that, and it was good hearing your voice again, Big Al. Wow, that is so cool to see a name that used to call into my late-night talk show when I was in St. Louis. Very good guy there. All right, it is open lines, and we are taking your calls. And these open lines are filling as fast as they're opening up, so if you call in and you hear a busy signal, try calling back. But I think the international line may be open right now. We'll take some more of your calls coming up. If you want to email me, ryanrecker@coasttocoastam.com. I love Friday nights. I love open lines. And we've heard some interesting stories so far. Maybe you have one to share on Coast to Coast AM. Don't go anywhere.

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1: And I wanted to talk to you anyway about the UFO reports, what you think of them.
2: The best thing about it is it's really exciting. We got complete vindication because basically what happened was is the government admitted that we don't know what these spots, these objects, these bright lights are, but basically you can help the government because the thing we're finding out is government's not that bright and they need our help. So that's where Coast to Coast AM comes in and George Norrie comes in. Because you're going to have people on here that will give the government investigators an idea where to look, how to look, and what to look for. So it really does a lot of validation of the history of this show. And this is a huge step forward to getting to the truth. Because for the first time, we have the U.S. government admitting that there's something to this. Really admitting there's something to this. And that's the big step for all of us.
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3: Boston's self-titled first album was one of the most successful debuts in rock history. One of the great songs from that record is Long Time, which was coupled with a short instrumental called Foreplay. The band's late singer, Brad Delp, once provided the background on those tracks.
4: Long Time was one of my favorite songs to do when we played out live. It was just, it's a really fun song to sing, and it's one that I still enjoy listening to. The little organ piece to that, the entitled Foreplay, is another thing that goes back to when I first met Tom. He had this little sort of semi-classical piece that he really liked a lot, but didn't know where to put it. And it worked out very nice after we did Long Time. We said, hey, there's a perfect spot for that. So that's how those kind of came together.
0: 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Has anybody told you about Coast to Coast AM tonight?
5: 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We'll look at Bigfoot. We'll look at UFOs. 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And we'll also look at conspiracies and what it all means to you. 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
1: Got a lot of great calls already, and we're just at the start of the open lines. If you have a story for us, there's been a couple of interesting ones that came through so far. And I like the stories about people who say they have scared ghosts away from their home by telling them to leave. And you know what? I like that. And maybe those are the type of stories we need, too, how to get rid of these things. If you've had experience getting rid of them, maybe you can call and tell us about that. If you want to email me, Ryan Recker at coasttocoastam.com. I had someone email me about Labor Day being the end of the summer. They are so right. I remember when I was growing up, it was always Labor Day weekend, right before you had to go back to school. Monday was off because of the holiday, went back on the Tuesday. Parents would let you stay up late, watch the Jerry Lewis telethon, and you would stay up as long as you could. If you could catch Carrot Top, you got lucky. But normally the comedians weren't always the best at like 2 a.m. And then at the end of the telethon, Jerry Lewis would sing his famous song, You'll Never Walk Alone. He'd start crying. He was always looked like he was sweaty. And I remember crying with Jerry Lewis thinking, the summer's over. I've wasted it. I could have played more street hockey. I could have played more video games. I could have done this. I could have done that. And I'm crying with Jerry Lewis knowing that it's back to school in a day and the summer was over. So thank you for the email comments on that. Open lines are exactly that. If you want to call in now, I think we may have a couple of lines open. It's hard to tell because they've been filling up so fast. Call in now. We can start taking those and getting those ready to go. Become an insider, too. If you're an insider, you get all the shows right on your phone, your app. You can listen to them in the car. You can listen to them on your computer if you're by a desk. You have years worth of downloadable podcasts, years worth of audio streaming. You got the vault. You got the classic shows. You got the new shows. You got the original articles. You can search by topic and host. There's a lot you can do, and it's all if you become an insider. CoastToCoastAM.com. You can find how to do that right on the homepage. There's a link to it, and the process is simple. All right. We'll take some more of your calls. The open lines continue on Coast to Coast AM. Don't go anywhere.
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3: The National Weather Service in St. Louis has issued a severe thunderstorm warning for Barn County, Clinton County, southwestern Fayette County, Marion County, southern Montgomery County, southeastern Recoupon County, eastern Madison County until 3:45 a.m. At 2:38 a.m., severe thunderstorms were located along a line from over Chauvenier to over Livingston, or along a line from 6 miles south of Vandalia to near Staunton, moving south at 30 miles per hour. Expected hazards include 60 miles per hour wind gusts and quarter-size hail. This is a radar-indicated threat. The following impacts are expected. Hail damage to vehicles is expected. Expect wind damage to roofs, siding, and trees. Locations impacted include Vandalia, Staunton, Greenville, Worden, Highland, St. Jacob, Carlisle, St. Rose, Oden, Salem, Sandoval, Breeze, Aviston, Central City, Trenton, Centralia, Germantown, Waymouth, New Baden, and Albers. This includes the following state parks: Carlisle Lake State Fish and Wildlife Area and Odon-Haslett State Recreation Area. This includes the following highways: Interstate 64 in Illinois near Exit 34. Interstate 55 in Illinois between Exits 30 and 41. Interstate 70 in Illinois between Exits 21 and 68. Interstate 57 in Illinois between exits 109 and 127.

0: And welcome back to Coast AM. I'm Ryan Recker. If you want to email this Friday night, ryanrecker@coasttocoastam.com. On Fridays, we have open lines, which means we open things up to what you want to talk about, maybe your experiences, your stories. Let's go to the first time caller line, and Gary is in Galloway, New Jersey. Gary, you're on Coast to Coast AM. Go ahead.
1: Yeah, hi. There's one thing that puzzles me. Your guest, Christopher Fleming, he experienced life after death, and he says there's reincarnation. But now, the book written by Betty Eady, which most of it I read, she also experienced life after death, and she said there's no reincarnation. And also the Bible says there's no reincarnation. So I'm really puzzled.
0: Different people have different beliefs in how this is handled. And I think that when you come at it, you may have one belief system and you'll be willing to defend it. You'll have your belief system. You're willing to defend it. I think a lot of times we just don't know what the right answer is because there's really no way to tell.
1: Christopher Fleming, both Christopher Fleming and Betty Eady, they both experience life after death, so they have firsthand knowledge. But mm-hmm. one says there's only one life, and Christopher says that there's reincarnation.
0: Mm-hmm. So you're conflicting beliefs there, Gary. Thank you very much for the call. I find that, at least from my understanding, I think about myself as a person. I am a Christian. I am a Bible believer. And I think about, okay, if it were me, would I want to be able to enjoy the benefits of heaven? Or would I want to be kind of stuck in this void? And the void doesn't sound appealing to me, honestly. It really doesn't. But I think Christopher's point was there may be some crossover in the sense of what we may think of as heaven could be a void. So people have different beliefs. I get that. Just like a lot of people here listening tonight have different beliefs on things. Let's go east of the Rockies. And Thomas is calling in from Kentucky. Thomas, you're on Coast to Coast AM. Go ahead. Thomas, are you there? It's like I can hear the phone line, but no Thomas. Let's go west of the Rockies, and Karen is in Texas. Karen, you're on Coast to Coast AM. Go ahead.
2: Hi, Ryan. The first thing I want to say is you're spot on about Labor Day.
0: Mm-hmm. And what's that about Labor Day?
2: Yeah, exactly. You hit it on the nail, and is Carrothead the one that busted the watermelon on stage?
0: Gallagher with the watermelons. Yes. Okay. What about?
2: Okay, that was Gallagher. Okay. I don't know if I remember Karen.
0: You know, Karen, okay. I don't know if you're on a speakerphone. Sometimes they come through a little bit echoey, and I have a hard time understanding. If you're on a speakerphone, can you pick it up on the regular main line?
2: I can try. My phone.
0: Okay. Let's give that a try real quick.
2: Can you? Right. Is it better?
0: That is better. Yes. I can hear you much better, Karen. Okay, so go ahead with your comments.
2: Okay, so I moved into a home that I didn't know. The realtor didn't tell me. My neighbor told me that the guy that built the home, his wife and daughter, were killed in an automobile accident. And after we lived here a few years, it was after my husband would go to bed, it would be like somebody was just pushing on the kitchen door. Outside, it's the door that comes in from the garage, and it was every night. And I hate it. I told my sister I can't take it. I don't know what it is. There's no one there, and she said tell it to stop. And so I did, and it stopped. And like a year later, it did it again one night, and I said no, don't start that again. And it stopped immediately when I said that.
0: So you're saying it sounded like someone was pushing the garage door?
2: No, it's not a garage door. It's a garage. It's a door in the garage that goes into the kitchen.
0: Oh, gotcha. Like, okay, so kind of like a yeah, I know
2: so
0: what you mean.
2: It would be locked every night, and then it was just like somebody was pushing on it, and you could hear it, and it was just driving me crazy.
0: This door is not a shared door by any chance, is it? Or is it just a unique door to your garage?
2: It's just, yeah, it's you park in the garage, and then you can walk straight into the kitchen, like the back door, if you will.
0: Isn't that something? Okay, do you think that they should disclose those things? If you're a realtor and you believe the house may have weird quirks like that, should they disclose that before you buy a house?
2: Yes, they should have told me about his wife and daughter. And it's really strange because the daughter's room is always cold. Cold, cold, cold. Like my son would have 10 blankets and it would still be freezing in there. And I don't know what that is, but... first, I'm going to tell you about the UFO that I saw in 1975 when I was 12 years old. I was sitting on the front porch, and it just kind of swooped down. I saw it. It was octagon shaped. It had transparent lights around the sides and one in the middle, and it was so it was just gone. I thought when I saw it, I was like, oh, good. There was a grocery store across the street of Piggly Wiggly. And I said, oh, it should be flying over Piggly Wiggly. But no, it was gone. I couldn't.
0: Just gone.
2: And then, and then when I was 14, I was on Lake Palestine in Texas with my parents. And we would fish at night sometimes. And there was a round white ball. It was, it was way up high. But what was so peculiar about it was going so fast.
0: And this was all in Texas when this you viewed these things?
2: Yes. Okay. And I know I've heard on this show that maybe sometimes aliens come to visit people that used to have aliens in the family. And I was like, oh, wow, weird. But, so I wanted to tell you those. Well, and I want to shout out to Ruthie real quick. We're about the same age. And when she calls in, I kind of... And when Connie Willis is on, we're about the same age. It's kind of like having a slumber party.
0: you're doing the slumber parties on Coast to Coast. Oh, thank you. Thank you very much for the call, Karen. Appreciate it. Wouldn't that be an interesting slumber party type of show where all the listeners, we get into our pajamas and we kind of do this slumber party type of night where we tell ghost stories, kind of like what we're doing right now, but a little bit more structured in a way. Maybe we'll have to remember that at some point in the future. I'll get the flashlight out. I'll make the studio dark, and we'll kind of play it from there. How about we go to the wild card line? And Lewis is in Pennsylvania. Lewis, you're on Coast to Coast AM. Go ahead.
3: Hello, Ryan. Great show. In June 1962, three men escaped from Alcatraz, just like D.B. Cooper. The men were never found again. And that was it. Well, I always thought that, too, until about 2 weeks ago. I was talking to someone in a restaurant, and I was told that what really happened was these three men were apprehended by a small part of the government, small fraction of the government. They were taken into custody. They were told they were officially dead. The men were taken to a secluded place. They had their identities changed, their names changed. They had some slight plastic surgery. Mm-hmm. And then they went through extensive training on the surface, not reality. And then on July 20th, 1969, these three men landed on the moon.
0: You think they became astronauts from there?
3: I was told that about two weeks ago. Whether I believe it or not, it's a different story. But I'll tell you what.
0: See, this doesn't add up, story. Though. I mean, keep in mind, I lived in Ohio for a little while. My first job in radio was in Lima, and a little bit south was Wapakoneta, the home of Neil Armstrong. And they have the Airspace Museum there and a lot of great moments where it goes through Neil Armstrong's childhood. So if that theory is correct, that conspiracy theory, all of that was fabricated, and all the people that were eyewitness and people that went to school with him, people that knew the family, the Armstrongs, the childhood home, all those things would have been made up by the government in order for that conspiracy theory to work. And that's hard for me to believe.
3: Oh, another part of the story is that whether the split is whether they actually landed on the moon. You know, the story I was told was that these three men were, you know, they went along with it because they didn't have a choice. And
0: why would the government pick them, the ones that escaped from Alcatraz to go to the moon? Why would they find them so uniquely qualified?
3: Because they were all expendable.
0: So if something bad happened, it wouldn't be a big deal.
3: They had them because they didn't want to go. They weren't going to go back inside because, as we all know, in 63, RFK shut Alcatraz down. He was the attorney general.
0: Mm-hmm.
3: So these men were.
0: Buzz Aldrin's still alive. Does Buzz Aldrin resemble any of the Alcatraz? I don't want you to get either. Well, does he resemble any of the three that have escaped Alcatraz?
3: Well, I saw a photograph, and there is a slight resemblance to all three of them.
0: Is that right? Okay, I've never kind of lined up the three.
3: I learned this all at a Mexican restaurant, eating refried beans and rice in a burrito, and I was told this by the waitress. So,
0: the waitress told you these stories?
3: The waitress told me this.
0: You got a very vocal waitress.
3: You made my day.
0: Okay. That's an interesting story to share as a waitress. Lewis, I don't know. I don't think a waitress has ever told me any story similar to that, other than the story of we're out of this, and here's why we're out of this item. That's the closest I've received a story from a waitress. Thank you very much for the call. Yeah, that's an interesting thought. Okay, so that's a pretty outrageous conspiracy theory. Maybe you're listening here and you've heard some interesting conspiracy theories. I don't know if you can top Lewis's. He was at a diner, a waitress came up and said the three men who escaped Alcatraz were intercepted by the government, went through some sort of cosmetic surgery, were trained through NASA to go land on the moon. And of course, you're talking about Neil Armstrong, Buzz Aldrin included in that. So you're telling me the escaped Alcatraz prisoners. Listen, if you have a conspiracy theory that you can top Lewis's that he heard from a waitress, then feel free to call us tonight, because that's what open lines are all about. Let's go back to the wild card line, and Jimmy is in Raleigh, North Carolina. You're on Coast to Coast AM. Go ahead, Jimmy.
4: Hey, Ryan. I have some thoughts about the Akashic Records. I don't expect you to have an answer, and I hope that you can pass on to other hosts at Coast to Coast to ask future guests ahead of time. I don't expect them to have answer right off the bat either. So here are my questions. Some people say that on the other side, they can learn anything they want through the Akashic Records. And the way they explain it is we can experience anything that anyone have in their past life lived through, and feel it firsthand experience. But I don't. I see a lot of conflicting ideas also described too. Let's say,
0: okay, so
4: if we can access our own Akashic record, including past life regression, hypnosis, like that, then why do we reincarnate here with our memory wiped clean every time? And that's one I don't expect your answer. The other is also, if we can access and learn from exemplary people, Akashic Records, wouldn't it be easier for us to advance ourselves, like learn from Buddha or Jesus' life experience? They don't need those experiences anymore, and I don't think they care if we learn from them, because they do share their enlightenment ideas afterwards. Of course, there are some private information they don't want to share, and perhaps the Akashic Record could be edited somewhat so that we don't experience those, but we can learn from them. Then why can't we access their Akashic Records? to evolve our spirit, our soul.
0: Well, it sounds like, would they be censored? And I'm trying to remember, because I've spoken to guests in the past, and I'm trying to recall if they had an answer for that. I think when people go to them, a lot of times what they're asking are personal questions. And it seems like whoever's accessing or they're channeling through them to try to get an answer, they almost understand that sometimes it would be to our benefit not to answer. So they may not be able to give us the answer, even though they have it. Could that be it? But again, I'm not an expert on it. But Jimmy, thank you very much for the call. All right. We had a fantastic conspiracy theory from Lewis in Pennsylvania that he heard from a waitress at a diner about how the three that escaped Alcatraz then joined the Apollo program and became the three of Apollo 11 that manned that historic space flight to the moon and landed. If you have a conspiracy theory you think you can beat Lewis's, feel free to give us a call. We have one more hour of open lines. I look forward to it. If you want to email me, Ryan Recker at coasttocoastam.com. Don't go anywhere.

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For 11 years at Millikan University, I helped generous people turn what they cared about into something lasting. And what I've

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5: Deal. Angelo Bavaro, Fox News. Canada is vowing retaliation against President Trump's 50% tariffs after trade talks fell through late Friday.
6: President Donald Trump's import taxes will hit about 5% of what Canada ships to the United States every year. Now, that includes products that range from hockey sticks to tongue depressors. The countries sold each other $880 billion worth of goods and services last year. The tariffs were initially supposed to kick in at 12:01 a.m. Wednesday, but President Trump extended the deadline for 3 days to allow talks to continue, but the two countries still could not reach an agreement in time.
5: That is Fox's Marion Rafferty. Canadian Prime Minister Mark Carney suspended those trade negotiations with the U.S., blaming unfair last-minute changes to Washington's proposed terms. He says Canada will match tariffs dollar for dollar. The Supreme Court ruled Friday the White House can continue construction on that new ballroom.
7: That order from the Chief Justice came just hours before a lower court decision would have kicked in, forcing a halt to much of the construction on the ballroom complex. The president reacting to today's order, saying he is grateful for the decision and adding that construction is under budget and ahead of schedule. So for now, that 2-1 lower court decision against the administration is on hold. According to today's order from Roberts, that is the status quo until either he or the Fuller Court takes further action. That could include anything from upholding the lower court decision, meaning portions of the project would be halted, to granting a longer term stay that would fully allow construction to continue.
5: Fox's Shannon Bream. ICE is now considering shifting to a so-called find and arrest posture of Haitian nationals after giving them several weeks to turn themselves in. It follows a Supreme Court ruling that allowed the termination of temporary protected status. 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
5: A court cuts the $50 million judgment against Alex Jones over falsely labeling the Sandy Hook killings a hoax. Fox's Gary Baumgarten with those details.
11: The judgment was over the InfoWar founders' public pronouncements that one of the deadliest mass shootings in the United States was a hoax. The Texas appellate court decision to reduce it to about $6 million was unanimous. It has no bearing on a separate $1 billion-plus judgment against Jones in Connecticut. The punishing financial verdicts forced Jones into bankruptcy and forced him to leave the InfoWars platform. Gary Baumgarten, Fox News.

0: The defense has rested in the trial of a Massachusetts mother accused of strangling her three children. Lawyers for Lindsay Clancy argue she was experiencing postpartum psychosis, while prosecutors say her actions were deliberate.
1: A leading expert in filicides, cases where parents kill their children, testified Lindsay Clancy heard a male voice commanding her to kill her three children and herself. Defense witness Dr. Philip Resnick says Clancy delusionally believed she was morally right and lacked the capacity to stop.
2: Ms. Clancy had the psychotic distorted belief that her children would be better off in heaven rather than being motherless.
1: Resnick diagnosed Clancy with bipolar 2 with severe depression and concluded she was in the throes of postpartum psychosis on the day of the killings. But in a tense moment on cross-examination, prosecutors pointed out Clancy's medical records never showed homicidal thoughts.
0: That is Fox's Brian Yenis reporting. Prosecutors argued that Clancy only ever recorded suicidal thoughts, not homicidal ones, and brought in their own psychiatrist who said he found no indication of psychosis. I'm Angelo Bavaro, and this is Fox News.
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1: And if you want to email me, I do have the emails up here. Ryan Recker at coasttocoastam.com is my email address. And it is open lines. We have another hour here of open lines. And an only an hour of open lines. So give us a call. We have a couple people lined up, and I'm looking at some of the topics here. There's some really interesting ones. And maybe you have a story you want to share, an experience. Maybe you have a question, a comment, whatever it may be. And I was looking at the website, coasttocoastam.com. I saw this one story. If you don't go to the website, and you should probably make it a habit to check it out a few times a week at least. Every day would be nice, but a few times a week, and you get a new, fresh view of some of the different stories that are posted on there. And there's one on there that of a masked man chasing people in Philadelphia saying, quote, "Are you ready to die?" And the person's wearing this creepy mask, and he's caught on video, and it shows him chasing some people. It almost sounds like a hoax in a way, but the guy's been denied access to restaurants, businesses, because they're like, we don't want none of this nonsense that you're trying to bring in here. And thinking that it's Philadelphia, I'm surprised the guy's still alive. They don't mess around with people like this in Philadelphia. This is the city that threw batteries at Santa Claus during an NFL game. They don't mess around in Philadelphia. If they catch this guy, I think street justice will probably happen. So maybe you are that person that's posted on coasttocoastam.com and you're listening here tonight. I would encourage you to stop it immediately and just burn that mask. Make sure no one else sees it ever again, and never do that. Not even once. Never do that. And if that is you, please call in. It's open lines. I'm Ryan Recker. We'll take some of your calls on Coast to Coast AM. Don't go anywhere.
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0: And welcome back to Coast AM. I'm Ryan Recker. Checking my emails during the break. Thank you for those. Ryan Recker at coasttocoastam.com. Let's take some more of your calls. It's open lines. We have the hour together. Let's get strange. All right. East of the Rockies, CJ is in Manhattan. CJ, you're on Coast to Coast AM. Go ahead.
1: Yes. I would like to know what this means about me. Two things that happened, a vision and a dream. 1998, I had a dream about the World Trade Center. I saw the Chrysler Building, I saw the Empire State Building and other buildings, and there was thick gray smoke all over Manhattan. Second day.
0: So this was 1998?
1: Right. 3 years before it happened. Second day, okay. A vision. I want to know what this means about me, both of them. We were out. This happened all at a mental institution, including the dream about the World Trade Center. Second thing, the vision. We were out getting away from security guard because we're not supposed to smoke cigarettes on ground. So we got away with cigarettes. We were laughing and joking, whatnot. I was sitting on a basement windowsill, and to my right, there was two colors, one gold, one green. Both of them giving off different types of colors, sparkling, like, you know, the sparklers that you play with on the 4th of July, the sparklers, and even black lights was coming off of it. So me growing up in a Christian background, I moved away from it, and I said that the devil appears as an angel of light. The devil appears as an angel of light. So I moved away. I scooted on the windowsill a couple of inches away from it, and I kept smoking. And looking back and smoke, it was still there. So after I finished my cigarette, moving my face away, turning my face away from it, it turned to two brown oval lights. I said, oh, no, it went away. I reached out to touch it. As I did, it disappeared on the grass. And I would like to know what if I know there's no guest there, but I want to know what does this mean? I've been trying to find out. From my mentor, who is dead now, and from somebody else, but they can't tell me what does this mean about me. Can you help me out?
0: Okay. I'm going to ask this, and something you mentioned there, and I just want to make sure I heard it correctly. You said you had these experiences, both of them. You said you were in a mental institute at the time?
1: Yes, and this never happened. It wasn't a medication. We wasn't smoking marijuana.
0: I was going to ask about the medication side of it. So were you medicated at the time?
1: Yes. But
0: yeah.
1: This never happened.
0: But you don't believe that's related. So, going back to the vision that you had in 1998, this is before the World Trade Center. Were you in New York at the time?
1: No, sir. The dream happened. I mean, the dream happened in 1998. The vision that I had happened 2000 and I think 19 or 20.
0: Okay. Going back, okay, you have these different things that are going on. Did anyone else witness these things that you saw on the windowsill?
1: I was sitting on the windowsill. It was the vision appeared on the grass. I looked at everybody,
0: outside,
1: and I was the only one seeing it. I said to anybody else, I didn't say to anybody, but I looked around, ain't nobody seen it. And I kept seeing the thing. No one else saw it but me.
0: Yeah, CJ, that's one of those things I just cannot explain. Thank you very much for the call. I think our brains are very much weird and wired to sometimes put things together, sometimes see things, given some of the other circumstances around it. I would almost hope that someone else sees what I'm seeing. If that were me, I would think, please let there be another witness because I need them to also confirm we're seeing the same thing. And without someone else there, sometimes it could get a little bit tough to explain. I get that, though. Let's go to the first-time caller line, and Derek is in Indiana. You're on Coast to Coast AM. Go ahead.
2: Hey, man. I'm Derek. I just appreciate you having me on. I just wanted to call in, and I've been listening for a little while, and I heard, I think it was like a Brent or something from Wisconsin. He called in earlier, mm-hmm. and he had shared his story, and that kind of just inspired me to speak about what has happened to me in my past. Mm-hmm. He had mentioned something about being like maybe like sexually assaulted by a ghost. And
0: yeah, he brings that up. So kind of going back to just kind of setting the stage from the previous caller in the last hour during Open Lines, he said that he moved into a new place. He was there about 2 months, and he said that he would have these experiences where it felt like the physical touch was there while he was, you know, in bed, and sometimes he'd wake up and articles of clothing would be gone. Unexplained. So that kind of catching everyone else up here. So, Derek, you said... you heard that, and it made you call in.
2: Yeah, and it's kind of been happening for a while now, probably the last couple of years. I've been just when I'm sleeping, I sleep in the same room as my sister, and we're living in an apartment. Like, it's an older apartment, so I think it might be haunted. It started out, I've just been seeing some weird things. I've been hearing some weird things. Sometimes the lights would flicker a little bit. But then it started moving up towards like when I was in bed, and I just recently I've been waking up and I've had some pain, and pardon my language, but it's been in like the rectal area, and it's been sore. And I just, after that Brent guy, he reached out, I just feel like it all made sense. And I'm like thinking now that I think my apartment's haunted and it might be a ghost that's been doing it.
0: All right. How long have you lived there?
2: I lived there for about probably most of my life, but it's just only started happening in the last couple of years.
0: Most of your life. Okay, so you said that you live with family. Is that right?
2: Yeah, me and my sister live together.
0: Okay, so what about your parents in that case? If you lived there most of your life, what's the story with your parents?
2: My parents, they moved out by now. Me and my sister took it over. We've since then put them in a home.
0: Oh, I see what you mean. Okay, so this was the family apartment, but then since you've taken it over. Okay. Has anyone else experienced anything inside of that apartment?
2: You know, my sister just calls me crazy and thinks that I'm just seeing stuff and saying stuff, and she don't believe me. And no, I try telling my buddies, but none of them believe me neither.
0: All right, so you just basically would feel this after waking up in the morning. You never woke up to any pains in progress?
2: Yeah, no, not in progress. It's just the morning after. And initially, I was thinking that maybe it was some sort of medical condition, but everything's 10-4 down there, so I don't know really.
0: Did you
2: know
0: get checked out?
2: On, to be honest with you. They didn't find nothing down there.
0: Okay. When did this start? Like, how long ago?
2: So the pain, the rectal pain, that's been more recent. That's been in the last couple, probably the last month or so. But it's just, I've been seeing weird stuff for the last couple of years.
0: Okay, well, you know, just like Brent, who called in last hour, you can try to do the same thing. Kind of what Chris Fleming recommended. Just if you believe there's something in there, and there's something crazy, paranormal happening, just speak directly to it and tell it, get out of here. Get out. And I think that for whatever reason, that seems to clear out a lot of the problems. I don't know why it would be targeting you specifically for something like that, but give it a try, Derek, and maybe report back next time we have an open line, because I would be curious to see what happens. Thank you for your call. This is, and I'll just say this, and I'm just going to be honest with the listeners here. And when we do an open line, as a radio show host, as someone that has done a lot of live talk radio, sometimes your guard is always up and you're thinking to yourself, okay, is the person giving an honest account, or are they here in taking advantage of the open lines to pull your leg? I will say this, for the last couple of calls there, my radar has been on full blast in trying to, okay, let's listen here. We're going to give it a shot. And I'm not going to say either way when it comes to those calls what I believe is going on there, but I don't want people to be afraid to give genuine experiences on a show like this. So that's why if you're listening and you're thinking to yourself, oh, you know, you're snickering or something like that in the background, that's why I'm always very careful, because I'm going to take you for your word. We're going to get through this. We're going to talk about it. And if I get a hint that it's not genuine, then we'll just move on. I'm not getting a hint there. So sometimes strange things happen that you just can't explain. I just wanted to put that out there for our listeners here. How about we go to the wild card line, and Drew is in Eugene, Oregon. Drew, you're on Coast to Coast AM. Go ahead.
3: Hello. How are you doing?
0: Good.
3: Thank you for taking my call. How do I put this? I'm a prophet. Now, I've done a little bit of research, and, you know, you're a paranormal talk show. So I've done some research, and I believe I am a prophet. Now, the reason I say this is because round about the first part of February 2026, I sent an email to CBS, BBC, Yomiuri, which is a international cable, it's local to the Eugene area, CNN, AP News, things like that. I contacted them all, and I told them all that there was going to be a large-scale disaster. Well, that was my heading, subject line, prediction, large-scale disaster. And I remember Nostradamus, and Nostradamus' predictions, how he would use quatrains. So I tried to be as eloquent as possible in my description of what I saw before I woke up from a dream. The email reads, on what day I do not know. There is going to be a disaster where a building is going to collapse. Many men, women, and children will be there. Many layers of this building will collapse. Mm-hmm. Buses and cars are smashed. Some survive and tell their story to cameras. Please do not dismiss this prediction.
0: Okay.
3: Now, that was on February 8th of 2026.
0: Okay. Yeah, we have seen some earthquakes, you know, in Mexico and such. There's been some pretty big ones. Is that what you think you're referring to?
3: Well, no, because sometime later, the United States of America attacked Iran.
0: Mm-hmm.
3: But there was one thing that I left out of my prediction. There was one thing that I didn't want to put in that prediction, mm-hmm. because it implicates a person.
0: Okay. Probably best not to bring that up here. But did it become relevant after the fact? We'll just ask it that way.
3: Well, when we attacked Iran, and we, you know, it was a whole lot of explosions and a lot of damage, and a lot of buildings were impacted by, you know, these bombs and rockets and missiles. So that led me to believe that my prediction on February 8th was a prediction of the Iran war. Now, again,
0: Drew, you know, I think some of these can kind of the prediction you gave, it seems somewhat generic in a way where it could apply to a lot of different things. Do you have any future predictions? Maybe if you want to give those out, this is a way to air it. Do you have any? Have you had any other future visions you want to share?
3: Recently? I don't want to see. I'm trying, when I get my dreams, and I usually base my predictions off of my dreams. I get my dreams first, then I process those dreams. And sometimes that takes just hours, sometimes minutes. Others, we're talking weeks before I even understand the dream and any ramifications of the dream, to include but not limited to what could quite possibly happen on this earth, including other countries, but not just people in the United States of America.
0: Right. So I almost think you have to be a little bit more specific if people are going to, you know, look at those with any accuracy after the fact. And what was the last one you had that you may have had a little bit more details or pointed to something specific?
3: I would have to go back a couple of years in order to do that. Mm-hmm. Would that be possible with your time constraints?
0: Well, we have to go to break, but you want to tell us, how about this? If you can tell me in 30 seconds, what prediction did you have that came true?
3: I invented, theoretically, a scientific principle that allows us to understand how things in the galaxy might work. That's a mathematical equation.
0: I see. Drew, thank you very much for the call. So Drew said, okay, he believes himself to be a prophet. It seems like the prediction, at least from what I'm gathering, may have been a little bit too generic for me to take that any further. But I'm glad you called in, Drew. Feel free to give us a call. It's open lines. We have some open lines for you as we make it through the nights on Coast to Coast AM. Email me, Ryan Recker at coasttocoastam.com.

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1: And I wanted to talk to you anyway about the UFO reports. What you think of them?
2: The best thing about it is it's really exciting. We got complete vindication because basically what happened was is the government admitted that we don't know what these spots, these objects, these bright lights are, but basically you can help the government because the thing we're finding out is the government's not that bright and they need our help. So that's where Coast to Coast AM comes in and George Norrie comes in. Because you're going to have people on here that will give the government investigators an idea where to look, how to look, and what to look for. So it really does a lot of validation of the history of this show. And this is a huge step forward to getting to the truth because for the first time, we have the U.S. government admitting that there's something to this, really admitting there's something to this. And that's the big step for all of us.
3: Hey, I'm Todd Pennington with another one of Ty's tips. So you finally taken down all your Christmas decorations, right? You don't care if the lights are tangled up as long as they're out of your face. The balls from the tree are probably being crushed under the weight of the fake reindeer, but at least they're in the attic. But when you start putting up your grandma's special china and you see a small crack, you go ballistic. Hey, I get it. Lights, Christmas balls, even reindeer can be replaced, but grandma's china, not so much. So try this fix. It actually comes from my grandma's book of tricks. Place the plate in a pan and cover it with milk, 1%, 2%, even vitamin D, whatever. Bring the milk to a boil and then let it simmer for 45 minutes. You see, the protein in the milk may just heal the crack. Don't ask me why, chemistry really isn't my thing, but just trust that grandma knows best. And you don't want to see her come to a boil.
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4: 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We'll look at Bigfoot. We'll look at UFOs. We'll look at real science. And we'll also look at conspiracies and what it all means to you, the listeners of Coast to Coast AM.
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1: It's time to congratulate you for your efforts to get a UFO UAP disclosure. 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
5: 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And so in 30 years, the show has moved the needle. 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And history will look back and go, this radio show put this issue on over and over again. And ultimately, we got disclosure. And you're here to see it, and so am I.
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1: I'm looking at some of the messages here coming in. One from Heather, who said, I lived in Lima for the past 4 years. The dude's theory regarding Alcatraz escapees sounds like the kind of noise you'd hear from Sydney, which is south of Wapakoneta, which is hilarious, if you know the area. I was down in, it's been a long time. There was a contestant from Sydney, was it Sydney, that was on So You Think You Can Dance. His name was Kent Boyd, and the family lived down there. So they would have watch parties, and we would drive down there for it. It was actually a lot of fun working in the media when you had a local contestant on a popular reality show like So You Think You Can Dance, even though that's a whole different world for me because I, listen, I'm pretty fly for a white guy, but I'm not a dancer. And being able to watch them as athletes perform, I got to see it close up. It was unbelievable how athletic those dancers are. So thank you for the call, Heather. Good to hear from you. By the way, if you are an emerging artist, the first Sunday of every month, George plays music selections from emerging artists. Go to coasttocoastam.com, fill out the submission form, give us permission to play it, and send that music over. We like to hear it, and we like to highlight some of the great creative minds that listen to the show that are musically talented like that. Right at coasttocoastam.com. All right, we have another 20 minutes or so of open lines. 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Call in now. 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
1: 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I'm Ryan Recker. And if you want to email me, RyanRecker@coasttocoastam.com. Let's take some more of your calls. We have a little bit of time left in the show. It's open lines, so whatever you want to talk about, this would be the good time to call in. Let's go to the wild card line, and Aaron is in Fountain Valley, California. Aaron, you're on Coast to Coast AM. Go ahead.
6: Hey, Ryan, can you hear me?
1: I got you.
6: Well, I hope it's okay over there on the other side of Erie.
1: That's right.
6: You know, my question for you, my friend, is what about the earliest stories that scared you the most that you thought, okay, that couldn't be real, but that kind of creeps me out? And what do you tell your children?
1: Okay, thank you. Thank you for the call. Let me tell you, the thing that would creep me out the most were not ghost stories. It was unsolved mysteries. We would watch that as a family, and the theme song would come on. And you would watch these murders and the people that were out there hurting other people. And there was a lot of mystery in it. And they would show like a drawing of the suspect or a picture of the suspect. And it was dark outside, and I kept thinking, what if that person was watching this report through our window right now? I would get so scared watching unsolved mysteries. That is what got me. Thank you for the call. Let's go back to the wild card line, and Dorothy is in Alabama. Dorothy, you're on Coast to Coast AM. Go ahead.
7: Hi. With all the paranormal stuff, I've always wondered, you know, if stuff with psychics, if there's a really good one out there, you know, you'd think there would be one that would know where Nancy Guthrie is.
1: That's like the first thing anytime we have a psychic on the show, that someone always calls in and says, where's Nancy Guthrie? And, I've asked that question because the case has been open for so long. And normally the answer you get is it doesn't work like that. You can't necessarily pinpoint it directly. Or, you know, sometimes you'll ask, okay, buried treasure. Where's the buried treasure? Or where's this or where that? And they say it's not like a road map with kind of like your GPS where it'll take you to a specific location. They say it doesn't really work like that. So I'm guessing that's not an answer you want to hear when you're trying to get answers from a psychic, right?
7: Yeah, I don't know. I've just always thought, you know, if they're like for real and they could, you know and hone in on something and really concentrate and think about it, if they're, you know, a really good psychic, there should be one out there that would know things like, you know, help to find missing people.
1: Yeah. I don't know what the success rate of a psychic would need to be looked at as a highly successful one, meaning would you have to be right 25% of the time and give details that no one else would know 30% of the time? Is that a good success rate? That's a good question. I'm sure there may be some people listening here tonight that may have some sort of gift and they believe they have psychic ability that would be able to answer that question about Nancy Guthrie. So I just don't know. Thank you very much for the call, though. Let's go back to the wild card line, and Mike is in Fairbanks, Alaska. Mike, you're on Coast to Coast AM. Go ahead.
8: Hello, Ryan. Good evening. Thank you for taking my call, logging me in, buddy. Did you get that email or that footage of that UFO I took down in Sydney, Montana?
1: Right. I got your email, but I didn't get to watch the clip, the MP4 clip, but I did see your emails about it. So you took that video, you said?
8: Yes, I took that. I was actually filming the fireworks, visiting my family down in Sydney, Montana, which is far east, and noticed this red ball first. You see that footage. It takes off to the southwest at an incredible speed and disappears at the end. But the other one, the main footage, is a jellyfish-looking UFO that does some really weird stuff. But I have more clips. But anyway, check that out. Check that out, Ryan. That's
1: all right. How often have you captured something like that on video?
8: That's first time.
1: Is that that's a first and only? Have you maybe?
8: Oh yeah, on a UFO. Oh yeah, yeah, yeah. Well, I saw that one, the flying wing over Catalina disappear with two of my buddies. We watched it disappear right in front of our eyes. That thing was amazing. But I didn't film that. But
1: what about So you did this in the continental United States. You live up in Alaska. You would think that would be prime area to witness things like this.
8: Oh, Alaska is. It's full of anomalies. I mean, it's incredible up here.
1: Have you ever witnessed anything there then?
8: Besides up on the mines, I mean, we have hundreds of encounters of Sasquatch up there. But as far as UFOs go, let me think. I know we have a pyramid. We found a pyramid. Our native adopted son, Ryan David, found a pyramid up there, and he showed it to me. And that's as far as I know. I know there's supposedly a pyramid under Mount McKinley. Anyway, yeah, you know, I wanted to give my condolences, Ryan, to the families of the crash victim up here. We had 8 more go down again on the West Coast. They're going to a Dew Line Defense Early Warning Site, I think. It's a military site. It was a military flight, charter flight. Cessna 446, which is one of the best planes ever made. And second attempt at landing, he didn't make it. So
1: that's
8: another
1: terrible
8: thing there. And those Dew Line sites, those radars, there's 2 of them. You can only shut down one at a time. We know an electrician out of there, out of Cornelius's backyard there. His name is Pete Peters. He was the head of the generators there. He'd fly in and shut one down and leave the other one going there. He was only one of 2 electricians allowed to do that on the Dew Line. And he just flew the West Coast. That's all they do is they maintain them radars. And they've got 2 of them going at all times. And when they maintenance one and then, you know, than the other. They never, ever have a radar that's down. But, you know, I wanted to touch real quick on a few other things because I know you got some other callers.
1: Mm-hmm.
8: Check out the footage they released of the drone that comes out of the parking structure after Charlie Kirk was shot. And I think, Ryan, that Charlie Kirk might have been shot by a DARPA smart bullet, that they have that technology 30 years ago. And then also, Ryan, I want you to look at the new Fat Photos satellite video of the B-52 crash at Edwards Air Force Base. Right when it crashes, just before that, it looks like 6 solar arrays flash, and then all of a sudden, the ground is like it explodes with dust. It's either dust or black smoke, and at the same time, you see the B-52 explode with the dust coming off, and then if you look just before the explosion, look to the right of the footage. This, you got to go to B-52 crash, Edwards Air Force Base, and then go to Wikipedia, scroll down to accident, and that's where the new footage is. The satellite footage, I didn't know it existed, but it's pretty wild there. And also, I do have some good news. Ryan, incandescent bulbs are back. You can buy them.
1: That's right. I think I've seen those, too.
8: I went online to buy two. I went online to buy 2 bulbs, Ryan. It was $1.95. I went, oh, right. I went to
1: it lasts so much longer.
8: You know, to buy it. I went to buy it. It was $16 shipping. I went,
1: oh, man. I know. Go find an Ace Hardware or something. All right. Thank you very much for the call. I appreciate it. And that's the thing. I have the LED light bulbs in my home. And every single LED light bulb I purchase, they lie about how long they last. They all say, oh, this will last 8 years. Oh, this will last 10 years. They last a year at best. Every time I've bought one of them, they always die way too early. And the claims, you're long past the time to take them back. There's no way you can prove when you got them. I am not a fan of them. Theoretically, I like the idea that they use less electricity and you get the same amount of light out of them. That's fine. But, man, they have a lot of broken promises on those packaging. Let's go to the first-time caller line, and Edward is in Florida. Edward, you're on Coast to Coast AM. Go ahead.
9: Yeah, Ryan, thank you for taking my call this weekend. I was telling your screen, we're moving up, I think, to the big one in Southern California. You know, we had Colombia, Venezuela, Peru. And I saw this fungal storm. There's like all this weird stuff happening. And here in Florida, we haven't had anything since those 2 big storms a couple years ago. It's this phenomenon. I don't know. Maybe the end of time is coming up. They did predict that the end of time would come November 13th. I don't know if you saw that story.
1: Who did?
9: Yeah. Somebody predicted it years ago. or some, and I think it was like in the 60s, say, oh yeah, November 13, 2026 was the end time. So
1: I'll have to look up that one specifically, because you get a lot of those end time predictions. Of course, none of them have come true. But the California thing really is scary, because they are due for a big one. And man, that is going to be devastating when it happens, because it's a matter of when, not if. So you think, based on some of the different earthquakes we've seen in other places of the world, that it's working its way up?
9: Yeah. I mean, I think this year more than previous years, it's kind of heading, you know, it's heading going from south to north. So,
1: right. Well, when was the last one? Was it
9: California?
1: Was it late 80s was the last big one in California? I'm trying to remember. Was it 92 maybe?
9: Oh, yeah. We had the World Series. Al Michaels is doing the World Series game. Remember that? Yeah. That was 89.
1: Sure. That was 89. That's right. And I know the building codes have definitely been improved. I know some of the buildings are more resilient to that. Here's part of the problem with this, Edward. Look what happened with the wildfires that went through on California, and they're still unable to rebuild on that land. And the codes and everything else that California, just so much burden that even if you had the means to rebuild immediately, it's just the permitting and all these other aspects of it make it nearly impossible to restart your life. Now imagine a wide scale event on California. It would be so difficult for them to recover based on even the restrictions they have on rebuilding. I don't even want to imagine it, but we know it's going to happen at some point. Edward, thank you very much for the call. Let's go east of the Rockies. George is in Apollo, Pennsylvania. George, you're on Coast to Coast AM. Go ahead.
10: Card, I want you to change the page to the future. But tonight you'll not be the same after I tell you what I'm going to tell you.
1: Oh, good.
10: That
1: Let's
10: is,
1: hear it.
10: I am a scientist. The research was in plastics, and you're probably using some of the plastics that I caused to form. But big thing is the UAP. Mm-hmm. It's unidentified flying. Well, we built with a mechanical engineer, PhD, an actual UPA motor that works, that'll go to the moon in 4 minutes.
1: Mm-hmm.
10: Now,
1: 4 minutes.
10: 4 minutes will be a 42-inch drone-like construct that picks up 700 pounds. Now, this can be designed to any size. If I can design it, it can wind up to a truck, which could pick up a large amount of ground and add, and also make it into other things. But with that information I gave you, I can get dirt from Illinois and take it to the moon and put it in a crater in 4 minutes, come back and get it. It wouldn't take me too long to terraform a crater on the moon with this concept, this UAP concept. It's true. You did it for proof of concept.
1: All right, hold on a second. I got to check this. So you said you can get it to the moon and back, meaning you can travel to the moon that fast, but you can actually stop, land, and drop off a payload and then make it back to Earth with this technology?
10: Right. That is the page changer. That's new. But today the world's changed.
1: How do you do that? You have to explain it. What's the science behind moving that quick and stopping?
10: Because you are doing the other part of physics that isn't known, and we have to write it, and that is anti-gravity part of it, which is a gravity field. Actually, it's a transparent gravity field, and it's kick-started with electromagnetic, and it flips. In the new science, we will call the flip point of a magnetic field going into a gravity field. And then what happens, you have parallax. Parallax is where the material doesn't disappear, but the axial spin of the materials are in parallel, such that they are transparent, like a window pane. That is, you are in parallax with materials in parallax. You could put your hand through a piece of metal. Now, that's the new physics, and that's real. This is not fiction.
1: So did you say you've invented an anti-gravity machine?
10: That's what I just said, and it works.
1: Okay. How have you tested it? What have you done to test it?
10: You build a 42-inch put the magnetic material, you know, the electronics correctly, and you get the results. And the results were we flew for 4.5 hours picking up 700 pounds. That construct is better than any propeller rocket. There is nothing that can equal it. But it's true.
1: So where did you fly this thing? Where did you fly it?
10: Neville Island, a company named Q.
1: Okay, so where did it go? Like in this time, 4 minutes.
10: Down now I was the mind behind it, but the engineering was a fellow by the name of Dr. Schultz, and I said, "Now you be sure you fly it down because it'll fly away and you'll never see it again." And he did, and we.
1: Yeah.
10: As he built it, I was in conversation with him, and it's a.
1: So you're saying, okay. So part of what you're saying is you anchored this thing down and just kept it basically propelling in one direction for 4 minutes to kind of like a proof of concept.
10: Hours.
1: Oh, 4.5 hours.
10: Yeah.
1: Okay.
10: Think of it holding up 700 pounds for 4.5 hours over Unity craft. Now, an over Unity craft is where you are using the dimensional energy of. All space. Basically, this craft can go anywhere in the universe. And the energy just outside its perimeter.
1: What was the fuel that you used for that then?
10: The fuel is, the Durex Sea is what you, the Earth and the planets and everything goes in.
1: Yeah.
10: That energy is just like an ocean. And you extract it by using your electromagnetic effect. That have been transferred into a gravity or a force field, a gravity field.
1: Wow, George, I got to say that sounds real fascinating. But we're out of time. I would love to see something like that in action. If there's a YouTube video or something, maybe you can email me, RyanRecker@coasttocoastam.com. Well, that'll do it for me. So many different people to thank, including Michael Cosio, Adam Thompson, Donna Walker. Dan Galanti, Tom Danheiser, Sue Trikas, Gina Salvetti. We'll get Bill May, Sean Lottasewer, Lex Lonehood, my mentor, Phil Tower, the legends, George Norrie and Art Bell, who make it all possible, and you. I had a great night. I hope you did, too. I'll be back again tomorrow night. Take care. I'll check my emails, and we'll talk soon.

is Elise Knust, the new Chief Development Officer at the Heart of Illinois Community Foundation. For 11 years at Millikan University, I helped generous people turn what they cared about into something lasting. And what I've learned is that generosity rarely begins with a perfectly mapped out plan. It begins with someone who wants to make a difference. Maybe you want to honor someone you love, support a cause close to your heart, leave a legacy that lasts generations, or all of the above, but you aren't quite sure where to start. That's where I can help. That's a conversation I'd like to have with you. 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And every donation started with a conversation. So call me at 217-

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3: Trump rallies. I'm Deborah Valentine, Fox News. President Donald Trump in South Carolina Friday night to rally for Republican Senator Darlene Graham ahead of Tuesday's runoff primary, in which Graham faces GOP Representative Ralph Norman after neither secured a majority vote in the primary.
4: Look at the rallies. Look at what we have today. You have thousands of people standing outside, can't get in. They're standing outside, and we're not even really running, but we are running because we have to get Darlene and other people elected.
3: And White House Press Secretary Caroline Leavitt joined President Trump on stage at the campaign event in Myrtle Beach, South Carolina, praising the president for his work from the Oval Office.
5: President Trump, you are the most consequential and historic president in the history of our great country. And it has been the honor of my life to serve as your White House Press Secretary, sir.
3: Leavitt announced she'll be leaving her role as White House Press Secretary, but that she'll return to MAGA Incorporated, Trump's super PAC. U.S.-Canada trade negotiations are suspended after talks broke off. President Trump's 50% tariffs on roughly $28 billion in Canadian goods took effect at midnight, with Canada promising retaliation. Fox's Marianne Rafferty.
6: President Donald Trump's import taxes will hit about 5% of what Canada ships to the United States every year. Now, that includes products that range from hockey sticks to tongue depressors. The countries sold each other $880 billion worth of goods and services last year. The tariffs were initially supposed to kick in at 12:01 a.m. Wednesday, but President Trump extended the deadline for 3 days to allow talks to continue. But the two countries still could not reach an agreement in time.
3: Canada's prime minister suspended trade negotiations, blaming unfair last-minute changes. 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
3: Another crucial child safety trial against Meta kicked off in an Oakland federal court this week. Fox's Kristen Goodwin has details.
19: A former Meta safety engineer calling features like Infinite Scroll inherently unsafe for teenagers, telling a jury in Oakland features intended to minimize risks like quiet mode are designed to fail because most people don't turn them on, saying it's like you have to turn on the airbag every time you get into the car. California, Colorado, Kentucky, and New Jersey are leading a group of 29 states accusing Meta of deliberately creating features that lead to mental health harms, including addiction, of hiding the risks, and of collecting minors' data without parental consent. Meta has repeatedly pushed back against the allegations and argues it has a strong record of protecting teens. Kristen Goodwin, Fox News.
3: States are seeking platform changes in a financial penalty that could total more than $1 trillion. The trial is set to last 6 to 8 weeks. A memorial event has been scheduled by Turning Point USA to honor the late Charlie Kirk at Utah Valley University for the anniversary of his assassination. Fox TV affiliate in Salt Lake City, Fox 13's Jeremy Toombs has the story.
20: Turning Point USA took to social media to announce an event called Freedom, Built to Last, saying it will allow people to gather to remember Kirk, honor his

0: life and reflect on the legacy of the conservative commentator. Glenn Beck and Frank Turek were named as being among those who will appear at this event. It's set to be held in the UCCU Center and will come a matter of days after the preliminary hearing for Kirk's alleged killer, Tyler Robinson, is set to conclude. Final arguments are planned for September 1st in Provo's 4th District Courthouse. In Orem, Jeremy Toms, Fox 13 News.
1: At least two people were killed overnight in Ukraine by Russian drone and missile strikes, authorities said. This comes a day after an attack on a shopping center in Ukraine killed at least 16 people. I'm Deborah Valentine. This is Fox News.
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0: the Great Lakes. On the other side of Erie, I'm Ryan Recker, your host. Tonight's on Coast to Coast AM. Put the emails up if you want to send me a message during the show, RyanRecker at coasttocoastam.com. I do like getting those, and I try to reply to emails during the break. On the show tonight, first half, Chris Fleming is a paranormal investigator, a researcher, and a medium. We're going to talk some ghosts with him. And then the second half is open lines. It is a Friday night, and I love open lines. So I'm looking forward to spending that time with you and whatever may be on your mind. Just came back from a nice trip West Michigan with the family as we get ready to send the kids back to school. When I was a kid, we always started school after Labor Day. It was a law in Michigan, but it seems like that law is pretty much gone, and there's so many waivers. I don't know if there's too many kids that start after Labor Day anymore. But I kept telling my kids, and I don't think they understood. We did this little trip with the family, and we thought we'll sneak one in before they go back to school. Kids, you better appreciate this. It's your last week of summer. And then it's back to the books, kids. Didn't seem to intimidate them. When I was younger, the mere thought of going back to school was enough to scare me straight. Not for these kids. They have fun at school. Good for them, I guess. There's a lot of things that have changed. I also realized that finding a hotel room for under $100 a night is unheard of anymore. When did that happen? When I was younger, if you spent more than $100 a night on a hotel room, it was a good hotel room. Now, if you spend anything less than $100 a night on a hotel room, you're just going to expect roaches on the walls, right? Like, I don't know if I've seen a deal at a hotel room under $100 in the past 5 years. So I kept trying to tell them, kids, you don't understand how expensive this is to go even on a little trip across Michigan at this point. But nonetheless, when they're back at school, I think the true vacation starts for my wife to get the kids out. If you want to email me, RyanRecker at coasttocoastam.com. Many parents listening to me know exactly what I'm saying. Coming up after the great break, Chris Fleming will join us, paranormal investigator on Coast to Coast AM.
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0: 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I'm Ryan Recker. 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Thank you so much for joining us on Coast to Coast AM.
1: Hey, Ryan. Thanks for having me on. I appreciate it.
0: Well, you've worked with a wide variety of people, and of course, you've had your own experiences. And at least for me as a parent, sometimes I wonder when the kids say they've seen something, how can I tell if they've actually seen something or it was a figment of their imagination? Because I know for you, you started experiencing this at a young age. Yeah. And sometimes, you know, when your kids say things, you don't necessarily believe them at first. You might, you know, okay, you probably watch something on TV before bed a little bit too late. But how can you tell when they experience something genuine in your take?
1: Well, first off, you know, children, when they're going through the psychological process, they're beginning to learn their identity. They don't lie about stuff. Sure, they can have an imagination with the toys they're playing and create this reality because they don't fully understand reality. But when they're scared, when they're traumatized, and when they're assisting that they are having a conversation with someone else, that's when you begin to question, okay, what's really going on? Who is this other personality that is coming into the room and that they're talking to? Because that's not normal for them to make that up. Mm-hmm. And I say this with all sincerity, is my mom told me when I was a kid, I had an imaginary friend named Chip, okay? And I'm telling you right now, as a 59-year-old man, Chip was freaking real. I remember Chip coming into, you know, like the doorbell would ring. I'd go to the door. He'd be at the door. He'd come in. He asked to come in, and he'd come in. We would sit there, and we'd play. We would talk. And I remember specifically he took me out into the parking lot. And my mom would always say, you can't go past the parking lot. He says, don't worry, you're with me. You know, I said, well, my mom does it. Just come with me. I want to introduce you to some people. So we go across the street. And this is when we lived in Salt Lake City. My dad was playing hockey for Salt Lake City. And we were in this apartment complex. There was a lot of other hockey players that lived in the apartment complex as well. So we go across the street, and this is the middle of the day, and they were, construction was doing something to where they had all these boards. So we go over to the boards, and all of a sudden he tells me to pick the boards up. So I pick the boards up, and we jump down into these tunnels. And next thing you know, there's all these other kids. There had to be like 8 to 10 other kids that were anywhere from the ages of maybe, you know, 7 years old to maybe 10. And they all look at him, and he says, hey, this is Chris. This is my friend Chris. And they look at each other. They look at Chip. They look at me, and they're like, you can see us? I go, yeah, of course I can see you. You know, I didn't understand at that age because they looked, you know, real to me. And we played this game, like hide and seek, and they would disappear in these tunnels. You know, we'd be on our crawling, and they disappear. Next thing you know, I'm like, how are they doing that? And all of a sudden, I heard some man yelling, and I looked up. The man called me over, and I said, I'm playing with these kids. So he says, show me. We walk over there, and they're all gone. And I was upset. I thought they ditched me. I thought they left me there. So I walked back to the apartment. So there was mysterious things that would happen, but I remember him, and I remember the last day when he told me, I have to go now. You know, I'm going into the light. And I said, okay. And somehow I knew it was perfectly okay. And I said, all right, Chip, I hope to see you again. He says, yeah, one day. And then he turns around, and he disappears, and he's gone. And that was it. And my mom tells me that not only did I communicate with Chip in Park Lane when we first bought our house in Hoffman Estates, Illinois, which I really don't remember Chip there. My biggest memories are of him when we were in Salt Lake City. Now, remember, that's 1971, so I was like 4 years old, 5 years old.
0: Wow. Okay, going back to this, your mom knew all of this and was relaying it
1: to you. She still talks about it now. She's 84. Yeah, yeah.
0: And you were telling your mom about this, and, you know, you're running across the parking lot, and you're going through tunnels at a construction site. So your mom probably wasn't too thrilled about this, no. I'm guessing, at the time. So when she goes back and she has the recollection of you telling these stories, is she angry about it? Is she no, weirded out really. About it? How does she feel about it?
1: Well, there's more history, though, is when we spent a lot of time in the house in Park Lane. We bought it at the end of 1970, and brand new construction. Okay, we're in a valley, and they had dug out, and they built all these homes there. We start having things happen in the house. shadows and figures would start coming through my bedroom walls, where the walls would disappear. I would see battlefields. I would see all these other things, soldiers with, you know, with their arms cut off, bleeding. Everything was terrifying. Now, you're 3 years old, 4 or 5 years old, and you're seeing this stuff. It becomes very traumatizing. So my parents are like, all right, that's it. We're getting rid of the wallpaper. So they got rid of the wallpaper. They replaced it with these lions and tigers. And I'm still having these visions, not with the soldiers, but now I'm having visions of these dark figures. So I would scream at night. My dad would come in. He says, you know, it's just nightmares. You're having nightmares. I said, no, Dad, these shadows are coming out of the wall. They're going around the bed, these little figures, and then they're disappearing. He says, you're just imagining it. So he goes back in his room. So I'm sitting there. I'm like, okay, maybe I'm just imagining. The next night, these things come out again. And I say something. I say, you're just my imagination. You're not real. Well, the shadow figure comes up to the edge of my bed, pulls on the sheets. I pull and it pulls back. So now I scream. My dad comes back into the hallway, turns on the light, and then I start sleeping in my parents' room because I was terrified to sleep alone when these shadows would start moving around in the corners and they would start coming out of the walls. Then that's when I started seeing the ghosts, and I would see the ghosts in my parents' room. So there was an evolution of various stages of seeing these ghosts. And then when I would see these things, my mom was a flight attendant for TWA at the time, so she'd be gone on these trips. And when she'd come back, I would tell her. And then it got to a point where I told her, I said, there was three ghosts at the edge of the bed. There was two male and one female. And I could tell by their silhouettes. I mean, it's not hard, right? But this time they were whispering. I could hear them whispering. And as the female shadow figure ghost turns and starts to glide away, and these things would always glide. They would glide across the room. And which I learned later in life of investigating this and having other encounters is they would just use their thoughts to glide. They realized they didn't have to walk anymore because they no longer have a physical body, so they could just move by thought. So it would glide across the room, and as I'm watching this, I'm like, can this like female ghost see me like I can see her? Now I'm thinking this in my head. All of a sudden, she turns around and she waves at me. And I'm like, you know, what do you do, right? I mean, my dad's asleep to the left. I'm sitting up looking at this thing. It's waving at me. So I nervously waved back like, hi, right? And it turned around and kept going. And I realized, okay, it wasn't negative. It didn't lunge at me. It wasn't like these other shadow things that I was seeing. So I told my mom. My mom's like, oh, my God, that's ESP. I go, what's ESP, right? So my mom was a big book reader. She'd like read like a book a night, okay? So she'd go to the library all the time. Back then, of course, we didn't have internet and stuff, so we'd go to libraries. So we go to the library, and we go through all the books of paranormal and ghosts. So I walk out of there with a stack of books about ESPs and ghosts and stuff like that, and I didn't really read them. I was just into the pictures, you know, as a little kid. But this was thought transference, and the fact was that at a young age, we're talking like 5 years old, I'm realizing that my thoughts, they're knowing what I'm thinking because she reacted to it. And there was other scenarios and situations where this happened. I didn't have to say anything, and they reacted to what I was thinking. And that they really, the negative ones, try to figure out your fears.
0: Oh, boy. See, I don't like any of this, mostly because the way you're describing this, especially at a young age, this would be more than I could handle at that age, one. But the way you're describing it is, this is just passing anyone by at any given moment. We just don't have the ability to detect it like some people like yourself can. So it almost seems like for a person like you, it would be maddening for me. I wouldn't be able to handle seeing all this stuff all the time.
1: Well, it's interesting you say that because as these things would happen, my dad would get upset. You know, I'd be waking, all right, come back in the room, you know. But the thing was, is I would see him all in my dad's room, right? So he would always tell me, son, just go to bed. You know, he'd say, ignore them and they'll go away, right? But then other times you say, oh, it's just your imagination. Don't pay attention to it. Pay attention to what? Right? So I always noticed he kind of contradicted himself in some of the things he was saying. And it wasn't until later in life when he was he had a stroke and a heart attack and we were talking about this stuff in the hospital. And he says, yeah, I saw him too. And I said, Dad, so you saw the ghosts growing up? He says, no, they're not ghosts. Like, what do you mean they're not ghosts? He goes, son, they're just people. And I'm like, Dad, why didn't you say it? Why? He goes, why? Because I was worried about my next job if I was going to get picked up playing hockey. I had stuff to do. They didn't bother me. They bothered you. You're the one that had the problem with them. And I'm like, oh, my God, Dad, I needed you to understand. Well, son, what about the time I pushed you towards the ghost and I told you, tell it you're not afraid of it? You know, I tried to teach you to not be afraid of these things, but I didn't have time to deal with them. I had to sleep. So it was like, it was weird how my dad just, you know, I realized he had this ability but he never really talked about it or utilized. He just ignored it because his mother, okay, never liked to talk about this because I would go to Canada and stay with her. But her mother, my great-grandma, Babsi, okay, she was Polish, she had experiences in ghosts, but yet I couldn't talk to her because she didn't speak English. She only spoke French and Polish, you know. But my grandma would tell me, oh, yeah, she has stories, but my grandma did not like me talking about the ghosts in her place in Quebec, in Montreal. So there was parents that would talk about it. Like, my dad didn't like to talk about it, my grandma. But my mom, and this is where it gets interesting, because as I told you, there was the two ghosts and the female ghost. My mom's like, all right, that's it. We got to figure out why they're here. So my mom gets a Ouija board, right? Mm-hmm. And at the time, you know, I didn't know the negativity attached to Ouija boards, which happened later. But at the time, it was fascinating because my mom was serious about this because she had, you know, used the Ouija board when she was younger and she talked to spirits. My mom always had dreams that came true, just like her mom. Now, my mom didn't see ghosts, but she would sense stuff in the house, and she heard some of the ghosts in the house, the voices and stuff we would hear, and the screams and yells and the bangs and stuff, and objects move. But she never saw an actual ghost. She would feel stuff. So Here my mom and I growing up, I'm 5 years old, 6, 7, 8, 9, you know, all the way into grade school, 8th grade, I'm doing the Ouija board. And as I'm doing the Ouija board, whether it's with my mom or my grade school friends that would come over, my sister, some of the neighborhood kids, and I would learn so much from them because I would see something, have an experience that night. I go to the Ouija board and ask questions. But that's when I started to learn. And Henry was one of the ghosts I saw. And I said, what was your name? He said, Henry. And I would talk to him a lot. Sometimes he would come through. Sometimes he wouldn't. And then one time someone pretended he was him. And then he would tell me, you have to be careful because there's other negative spirits that will pretend to be me. And they will ask if they can come in. You cannot let them in. You cannot. And unfortunately, I did. And that's when the house got infested.
0: Oh, boy. All right. When you say infested, you know, when I think about what you're experiencing here and how you're describing it, the frequency of how you're seeing these things, is this a nightly occurrence or is this something that just happened once in a while?
1: Well, that's a good question. I can't answer that because, you know, when you're a child, everything's kind of compressed. So when I'm going through grade school, you know, and I have big memories, like first grade, you know, I had this wild experience with some of these ghosts. The next day I go to school, I'm telling kids in the corner of the room, and kids are like, you know, you're lying. And a little girl's like, no, I see ghosts too. And I'm going to tell the teacher, and I go, go ahead. So he tells the teacher, because I went to a Catholic school, you know, 8 years, St. Teresa in Palatine. Teacher pulls me out in the hallway, starts yelling at me. And, you know, back then, you know, they'd hit you with rulers and stuff, and they could touch you. And yeah, they get you. All right, let's just say that. They get you. So she's shaking me in the hallway, and I'm crying. She goes, stop lying. There's no such thing as ghosts. I go, I'm not lying. You know, my parents always taught me to be honest. And here I am trying to tell her, and she's telling me I'm lying, and I'm crying. Mm-hmm. Because and I told my mom, and my mom got really upset, had a teacher-parent conference. They said, oh, you know, your son's really, he's really artistic, and which I am, but he's like, you know, he's got an imagination, and he's talking about that. My mom's like, no, we have stuff going on in our house, but that's none of your business, you know? So my mom would stick up for me, right? But she would tell me, don't go telling people this. They think we're crazy, right? But as a kid, you know, your mom's flying, your dad's working, you got sitters. We went through so many sitters that quit because of the stuff going on. One woman went back to Chicago. She says, you got the devil in your house because of the things that would happen that they would experience. So for me, it's like, all right, there's some good ghosts, and now there's like bad ghosts starting to come through. And the bad ghosts. Go ahead.
0: Do you think some of this has to do with where you lived, or is it just somehow you're a lightning rod to this sort of thing?
1: Well, as I look now, because of my past lives and things that I've gone through, there was a. I found out later in life there was a mission, and these things were coming through because I was not in those locations yet. And time is irrelevant to spirits and soldiers and stuff when they've died hundreds of thousands of years ago. But they know that you're going to be in a place, a specific place in time to assist them and communicate with them. But I was a child. I wasn't there yet until 2017, 2019 in the UK. Now, that's a whole nother story. But The thing is that going to answer your question about the I mean, this is brand new construction. So we didn't understand that, but my sister was friends with this girl named Ellen that lived down the street. They had a farm. Her parents owned all that land, and they sold off the land to be parceled for the homes. My sister went during a conversation with Ellen. Ellen had said that when they were building, that they found pottery and stuff from some tribe. Okay, so we're going to go into the Indian burial thing. I don't know. I can't say that, right? All we can say is that they found from, it could have been settlers. You don't know. Mm-hmm. But they found all this clay pottery in various areas, which means that there was some type of settlement there a long time ago. All right. Is mm-hmm. that related to what we're seeing? I don't think so. Because the stuff coming through, it was not relevant to that. It was all other spirits and ghosts from different time periods and different places that were not related to that particular location.
0: Right. Okay. So you have good spirits, you have bad spirits,
1: yeah.
0: ones
1: yeah.
0: that have ill intent. Can you tell by looking, or do you have to fish out their intentions and kind of get the feel that way?
1: Well, the key word you just said there is feel. It got to be a point where, of course, when I would see something, I'd be curious. You know, okay, is this going to be good or bad? And there were some that were just playful, and they knew, you know, they were passed away from the physical body and that I could see them. Like the one that was hovering, flying around the room. Now, this was different. It was not a black shadow person type silhouette person. This was like a glowing mist, but yet it wasn't really illuminated, but it stood out in the darkness where you could see it. Very similar like the ectoplasm from Ghostbusters, mm-hmm. like a cigarette smoke, but it had a life to it, a consciousness to it. So it was flying around the room, going in and out of the walls. My dad gets up, goes down the hallway in the master bedroom to go to the bathroom. One comes out of the closet, turns into like almost like a fake figure person, like a scarecrow type figure, and is making fun of him behind his back. You know, like, haha, I'm behind you and you can't see me, and then shoots back in the closet. I start laughing because my dad didn't notice it. You know, I'm like, all right, it's messing with my dad. Until it comes out of the wall and starts hovering above me. Now I'm watching this vaporous mist, and all of a sudden it turns into a male face. And the male face, I could sense this, that it's looking at me going, hey, this kid can see me. So it smiles like an evil grin, shoots to the side of the bed, and fully manifests into an apparition. And it puts its arms like, look at me now. I've got a full body. So I'm terrified. So I jump out of the bed, go racing down the hallway, you know, into the bathroom, bump into my dad, and I'm holding him while he's trying to pee. And Dad's like, what are you doing? I said, Dad, there's a ghost right by my bed. He's like, oh, my God, son, you got to stop. I go, no, I'm serious, Dad. So he starts pushing me down the hallway towards this thing. This thing lays in the bed, and my dad tells me to tell it I'm not afraid of you. And I did. I said, my dad told me to tell you I'm not afraid of it. And the thing just, like, gave up. It flew away.
0: Wow. Okay. Well, you're creeping me out hearing some of these stories now. As an adult, I can't imagine what it was like as a child. By the way, people wanted to look you up online, ChristopherFleming.com. Is that the best website?
1: Yes, sir.
0: All right. I want to talk some more of these stories and maybe kind of get an idea of what you've learned over the years, some of your takeaways, some things that maybe we need to know about them, and I'll read some of your emails, too. If you want to email me some questions, feel free, Ryan Recker at coasttocoastam.com. But we will take some phone calls with Chris coming up in the next hour on Coast to Coast AM. Don't go anywhere.

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1: And I wanted to talk to you anyway about the UFO reports, what you think of them.
2: The best thing about it is it's really exciting. We got complete vindication because basically what happened was is the government admitted that we don't know what these spots, these objects, these bright lights are, but basically you can help the government because the thing we're finding out is government's not that bright and they need our help. So that's where Coast to Coast AM comes in and George Norrie comes in. Because you're going to have people on here that will give the government investigators an idea where to look, how to look, and what to look for. So it really does a lot of validation of the history of this show. And this is a huge step forward to getting to the truth because for the first time, we have the U.S. government admitting that there's something to this. Really admitting there's something to this. And that's the big step for all of us.
3: 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What you'll get are forms you can fill out that answer questions important to someone who might need to care for you in an emergency. 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It, too, has forms that cover medical decisions and shot records. Add a vet certificate, a tick and tapeworm certificate. 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
1: It's time to congratulate you for your efforts to get a UFO UAP disclosure. 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
5: 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And ultimately, we got disclosure. And you're here to see it, and so am I.
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1: Got an email from Dave in Las Vegas who said, your guest reminds me of the movie Drop Dead Fred. We had a ghost of my childhood home. Thank goodness he didn't follow us when we moved after my grandmother died. My grandmother brought the ghost into the house after writing this lady who was a guest on a TV show. That's incredible. Kind regards, Dave in Las Vegas. Okay. Drop Dead Fred. It's been forever since I've seen that movie. I may have seen it once when it came out on VHS. I think the parents probably picked it up at the video store. We were never cool enough to go to Blockbuster. We always went to these third-party video store rental places. I don't know why, but we did. And we'd get things like Drop Dead Fred 2 years after it comes out on VHS, and it seemed like a new movie at the time. By the way, if you want to email me, just like Dave did, Ryan Recker at coasttocoastam.com. Our guest is Chris Fleming, and he's a paranormal investigator, a researcher, and a medium. I want to talk to him more about some of these things. And since we talked about these ghosts showing up in his childhood, I want to get some more of his takeaways on this. Maybe some of the things they communicate. Is there some wisdom there? Perhaps there's some bits of information that have been transferred from the afterlife that we should know about. So we'll talk to him about that. By the way, the Paranormal Podcast Network you can find online at coasttocoastam.com. 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All right, we're going to continue with Chris Fleming coming up after the break. 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

0: And welcome back to Coast AM. I'm Ryan Recker. Thank you for the emails, and I see some of the questions coming in. I'll try to get to them. Chris Fleming is our guest. Chris, you're kind of freaking me out a little bit. Some of the things you're describing here, I'm almost glad in a way that I've never experienced it, and I don't want to in a way. Some of the things you're describing, I don't know how I would handle it. Maybe we can fast forward, because you were talking about what it was like as a kid.
1: Yeah.
0: As an adult, do you have any messages, do you think, people from the afterlife or these ghosts or whatever they may be, whatever you think they may be, are trying to relay onto us? What are the messages or any wisdom do you think we can take away from this that we might be able to learn from it?
1: Well, there's so many, because every one of them is just like us. I mean, they've got a whole history, a past, a trauma, an emotion, a loved one, or an attachment. But the one thing is that, you know, I know we're taught, I mean, I was raised Catholic and everything, and I believe in God, I believe in Jesus, I believe in all that. I've had experiences, that's a whole other story. But the fact of the matter is that there are these voids, there are these places in between. It's not just heaven, hell. There are these places that spirits go that we don't fully understand that the Creator is playing a part, because the Creator experiences everything through us. What happens to a lot of these spirits is there's attachments. Some type of attachment keeps them here. Okay, it could be a trauma, it could be an emotion, it could be a location. But then also there's certain spirits that they've lost someone or they've had something happen and they didn't fulfill it within that life, yet they're given this quick mission, like a voice tells them, and they go help somebody. Like Henry is in the late 1800s in Boston. And he was an importer-exporter. And his wife and kids got some type of plague. They died. He was really upset. He was mad at God for that. He got sick. He died. He said, always remembers, he goes into this void and he hears this voice. And this voice said to listen for another voice calling for you. And all of a sudden he said he heard my voice. And then so here he is, that dies in the late 1800s. And he shows up at what was it, 1972, 1973 in my living room? And he was called upon because he was in this void. But there was no, there's no distance and anything between time and the spirit world. So he showed up to communicate with me. And because of him being a friendly ghost, so to speak, is I learned a lot from him, which prepared me for what came when the infestation came. Now, there's other ghosts that'll just try to, they don't care. They're jerks. They'll just try to, it's just like people. People play jokes on one another. Some people don't want to be bothered. They want to be annoyed. I mean, I've been to so many houses around the world investigating, and there's some ghosts like, just leave us alone. You know, like, what are you doing here? This is my house. And they don't realize that they've passed because they're still holding on to that. Now, perception is the biggest thing. You look at near-death experiences. I've had near-death, out-of-body experiences. I've studied those as well. Is that souls, when they leave the body, is they go wherever their thoughts are. Sometimes it's curiosity, or sometimes it's like they're afraid. I don't want to go. I want to be here. So it's that free will that still plays its part within your soul when you're no longer in the physical body. Now, there's some, they're tormented by their murder or their death or whatever it is. And even those that have done that, they're ashamed of it. So they retreat to the darkness, to this void. And they stay there because they're afraid to go anywhere else. But what happens is other negative spirits that are ancient, that are very intelligent, try to track them down or imprison them. So there's a lot of stuff in scripture that talks about this, and a lot in other cultures. I've had the, you know, thank be to God that I've had the opportunity to go to places all over the world to investigate this. You have ancient spirits in Jamaica and in Mexico, the Aleutian, the Duppies that I've come in contact with when we went investigated for weeks there. And these spirits can turn into animals. So if a ghost is standing there, it can also, it could change its form into a rat or into a bat. I've seen this happen. And it's like, it's mind-blowing, but when you think of quantum physics and particles moving with the law of observation, when you are a spirit and you're 100% consciousness, you're not restricted to a physical vessel that's in the three-dimensional, that is solid and has to deal with time and gravity, your consciousness can manipulate its form. That's what a ghost is. A ghost is basically a representation of its former self. But when they've been around for a long period of time and they understand that this manifestation they're making is only on a past memory, and they start using other memories or other forms, they can turn into that. To see that in other ancient cultures that have been around for a long time is a very freaky thing, because it's not something that I grew up seeing them turn into animals. And here I am in other cultures, they're turning into animals. So... it's just to understand that what we're really talking about is not ghosts. We're talking about consciousness. Consciousness existing outside of the body. We were at Waverly Hills and I captured this amazing through using the spirit, the early spirit box, which was the Hack Shack box. Bill Chappell had, when I worked with him, he'd taken a box and radio. It's spinning around. I'm asking the ghost. I says, you know, do you know you're dead? And a woman says, I didn't die. And I've got it. It's clear as day. And it's amazing because you know what? She's right. You don't die. Your consciousness. Mm. You know, even in scripture, it says there's the celestial body and the terrestrial body. You move into the celestial body, which is the spirit, the soul.
0: Let me bring up this one email that came up, and I think this is a good jumping off point. One person said basically what you're talking about are things that cannot be proven or disproven. So setting aside things like bits of audio that may have been captured, mm-hmm. maybe you have a recording, something that could be held in, you know, and listened to and debated, because some people will hear those and they'll debate, okay, maybe you heard that.
1: Why.
0: It kind of sounds like
1: that, yeah.
0: Well, let me ask it in this way. How can, for someone who's never had an experience, how can you prove it to them in a way where it's evidence, where you can say, okay, I can now accept this?
1: Well, that's different. That's based on someone's awareness and their perception as well as their own personal beliefs. Because I've gone through that. I've had someone that is completely skeptical. All of a sudden they have an experience like, oh my God, you're talking to them. No, you're really talking to them. And they're hearing the conversation. They become a believer. I had a father doing the psychic kids. He didn't believe in this stuff, right? And I'm trying to tell him, this is real. You know, I had to deal with this. My daddy tried to ignore it. You know, please just open yourself up to allow yourself to be perceptive to whatever's going on here. And he witnessed the one telephone book with the pages moving by itself and then a door open and close. And he said he was sitting there watching it and he went over there and there's no draft, no wind. So he started having experiences as soon as he opened himself up to this, because it's all belief mm-hmm. system. It's the free will. But then you have some people, they've had experiences. No matter how many times they've had experiences, there's a fear factor that is into play. There's an identity crisis into it, because now their whole identity was based on a certain religion or a certain belief, and they're not able to accept that. So it's hard for them. So it's best for them to ignore it or just try to debunk it in their own mind. So you're going to have people like that. And there's nothing wrong with it. But the other thing, too, is that what people need to understand, we talk about pareidolia and all this other stuff, but it goes way deeper than that. And I know this because when you talk about the human brain, you know, when you look mm-hmm. at a QEEG, QEEG is what it does. It takes a scan of the whole brain, looks at all the different frequencies. Neuroscientists know that our brains have thousands of different frequencies. So you could have 100 people in a room and everybody's on a different frequency. Okay? Hmm. But you can have 5 people in a room, 2 people hear that sound, but the other 3 don't. Why? Because those 2 people have similar brain frequencies. So they're able to receive and recognize those frequencies when the other 3 aren't. Same thing comes into play with EVPs. Okay, certain people can hear certain tones and certain frequencies, why others can't. That's because their brain is functioning at a specific frequency in their body. Now, what we found is entities, especially negative entities, can learn to figure out what your brain frequency is. So what happens is, for example, at a Navy SEAL, he was in Afghanistan, he was in Somalia, he came back, he had PTSD, but he's hearing these voices, these demonic voices telling him to do stuff. So I go to his house, all of a sudden, you asked earlier, how do you feel? I can tell when there's a negative entity. They had a really dark, dark feeling, a heavy heaviness. As soon as you walk in the room, I was a lifeguard for years. It feels like I'm walking through water, really thick water. Mm-hmm. I'm like, oh boy, there's something heavy here. And because emotions, negativity, hate, anger, contains heavy frequencies. So I know right now, okay, there is something negative. So I ask him, I said, you hear these voices. Yeah, what do you hear? He says, well, it tells me to go back to war because our guys are getting killed. I got to go back there because one of my Navy SEALs died and stuff like that, and I feel guilty, so I want to go back. I said, okay. So I take out my Sony digital recorder, witnessed in front of 3 other people. I said, the entity that's here, I can hear you. I sense you. But do you want to tell all of us what you've been telling him? I play it back, and it says, go to war. Everybody in the room freaks out except him. He just shakes his head. Yep, that's the voice. And everybody's like, how did you know? I said, because I've been dealing. I'm 59 years old now, okay? I've been dealing with this since I was 3 years old. That's a lot of experience, no matter where I've gone in the world. So I know. You go through it so much, you become just conditioned, right? So for me, it's like I've used the tools that we have in the paranormal community and other things that have never really been in the paranormal community to try to measure these things. So now if he's telling us he hears a voice, and he's hearing it right now, but we don't hear it, and then we play the recorder, and we play it back, and there it is, how do you refute that? That's telling us that the frequency that he's hearing, we're not, but the digital recorder is going to pick up the environmental frequency that's in that room. Digital recorders will tend to pick up more frequencies and white noise and background noise than we can hear. So when you play it back and you hear that direct response, and then you can even say, hey, what's my name? And it says your name. And, you know, how many fingers am I holding up? It says two. It says three. You get, we call that direct response method, which William Roll had termed years ago, is the direct response method. When you ask the entity or the spirit a specific question and it gives you a specific response, something I've been doing since I was a little kid in the 70s. So when I get that in front of someone that's hearing voices, then that shows they're actually hearing these voices. Now, we've been doing this for decades in the paranormal with EVPs. Sure, there's things, people, I don't hear it. Okay, you don't hear it because your brain's on there. Now, if we did a QEG with your brain, my brain, everybody else, and I've had two QEEGs done in the last 10 years, is we could take a look at the brain mapping and see where the difference is, why you're not hearing that. Then if we create a frequency that's in your brain frequency, you're going to hear it and we're not. So that's something the paranormal doesn't even know that I've studied in neuroscience because I've been fascinated about this stuff because my dad had CTE from playing hockey, had brain damage. I had a TBI, so I wanted to learn about this. And when learning this, you know, these doctors were telling me about frequencies and stuff. I'm like, wait a minute. So I went down that rabbit hole. Now this can explain it.
0: Okay. Let's look at some practical applications for this. Sometimes when couples buy a house for the first time, if they're Catholic, they'll send a priest through it first to kind of bless the house. Does any of that work? Does that help maybe settle things down?
1: It helps with one factor, is the priest has to be a believer, has to be experienced in this stuff, and has to have the proper intent, because we've had some priests go and they don't believe in this and it doesn't do anything. We've had people that are not priests, such as myself, go in there, do these prayers, and then they're gone. I had a case in, it was in Naperville, it was probably about 7 years ago. I go there, I sense these entities, their daughter's seeing it, the husband doesn't believe. I got my recorder going, he's in the room with me, play it back, and there's the voices, he hears it and he's freaked out. He's now a believer. And his daughter's telling them stuff that I picked up, because I'm asking her questions, because I know what I'm feeling and seeing. Her daughter's saying, yeah, that's what I see, and she describes them. They're like, how did you know that? I said, because I went through this as a kid. I know they come out of the closet, I know what these things do. So In that investigation, one of the ghosts there says, you need a priest, that it was not going to leave because of me. And I said, okay. So I called Father Mike. Father Mike was in the demon house. He's a friend of mine. He's in Indiana. So he came with my friend Brad, and I think they brought Father Robert as well. They went to that house and blessed it. It was gone. Now, you might ask, why is this happening? Why is this happening? Well, next door is a funeral parlor.
0: Okay.
1: So there's spirits coming and going next door.
0: Sure. Well, what about, you know, I've talked to different people about this, and they say after death, there's a spirit guy that kind of helps guide you in a way to try to ease you into the afterlife.
1: Absolutely.
0: The way you're describing it, it's more of a void where you're just basically lost until you figure out what's happening here. So what are these people that are walking around aimlessly that really don't know what's going on? Were they not grabbed by a guide, or how does that work, you think?
1: I'm writing a book called The Void, and it's about the white room and the dark room. Okay, the dark room is not negative. It's basically where you have to look at your future and which path you're going to go down. What happens is there's free will. Okay, like I had a near-death experience in 2010. I stopped breathing after a car accident. Next thing you know, I'm standing right in front of this guide. And I'm looking at the guide, and I know where I'm at. I mean, I read the book by Betty Eady, you know, Daniel Brinkley, spoke to him, you know, all these people. I studied near death. I said, oh, my God, I'm ready to go in. I said, all right, I'm not going back. And the guide says, well, he goes, you know, we kind of want you. I says, no, the rule of the universe, I'm telling the guide this, is free will. So if I don't want to go back, I don't have to go back. And he says, you know what, you're absolutely right. So right there, and there's a whole other story too, but the fact right there is that we have free will. Sometimes our time is up, sometimes it's not. So what happens is when the light comes, when angels come, when guides come, or even loved ones, they can turn themselves away and say, I don't want to go, or I'm going to stay here. I'll give you a case in point. March 25th of this year, I had my 12th bone marrow biopsy because I had leukemia. And I've been through it before. Well, I ended up, my brain oxygen dropped to 50%. I almost died.
0: Mm.
1: And as this was happening, they had me in an emergency room. They're trying to revive me and everything. And I'm there and I'm listening to them and I can see them. I'm like, I just want to go to sleep because I'm feeling myself shift out of my body. They're like, no, no, no, no. All of a sudden, a portal opens up. Now, this is just this past March 25th, Northwestern Hospital, downtown Chicago. I see a portal open up. There's my dad and some of my relatives. And my dad's like, son, if you want to go now, you can go. I start crying. I'm like, no, dad, I don't want to go. He says, are you sure? I said, yes. I said, I'm doing music right now. I'm doing this. I just beat cancer 2 years ago. I'm dead. Why would I go after a bone marrow biopsy? And I'm crying. And the doctors and nurses like, who are you talking to? And I'm telling them, it's recorded. It's recorded in the doctor that I saw my dad. I saw the angels and I saw my loved ones. And I decided not to go. It's in two doctor's reports. Okay. My point of stating this is that they said, okay, they closed up and they left. I'm still here.
0: Mm-hmm.
1: So even in life, and you could look at other people that have had near-death experiences or out-of-body, they talk to their guides or angels, loved ones, and they've decided to come back. But there are certain people sometimes, well, no, it's over. Your body's not in the type of condition where you can come back. So there's the free will that can play when there's intent and purpose involved to come back into this life. But then also these ghosts and spirits can get stuck here because they choose their free will not to go. Now, what I've learned from guides, from angels, and all these years that I've done demonic, we've done deliverance and stuff with demons, where demons will sometimes hold these people here, negative entities, or there might be another ghost, you know, lying to these other spirits so they don't cross over, is they have free will. Now, the angels won't come and just take them because they have the free will. They're like, the time is not over for where people are getting judged and they have to go over, where everything's wiped out, starting clean. Right now, it's like you have these choices. So if you follow a life where you believe in this and that, and then your death comes, you know where you're going. But even if you don't and you call out, you look at atheists that have called out for Jesus or whatever else, and all of a sudden an angel appears, whatever, and takes them over. That's the free will. The free will is so important. So the answer to your question is what is the intent and purpose of the spirit, and what is the free will, the use of the free will when you are in between in the afterlife?
0: I think there's going to be a lot of people with questions like that in the next hour. Are you ready to take some phone calls?
1: Absolutely.
0: All right, Chris Fleming is our guest. You can find him online, ChristopherFleming.com. One way to do it. 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Michael, thank you for that one. I'll see if I can get the question and comment in, but keep the emails coming, and we'll continue with our guest and your questions to Chris Fleming next on Coast to Coast AM. 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
1: Angelo Bavaro, Fox News. Canada is vowing retaliation against President Trump's new round of 50% tariffs after talks collapsed late Friday.
2: President Donald Trump's import taxes will hit about 5% of what Canada ships to the United States every year. Now, that includes products that range from hockey sticks to tongue depressors. The country sold each other $880 billion worth of goods and services last year. The tariffs were initially supposed to kick in at 12:01 a.m. Wednesday, but President Trump extended the deadline for 3 days to allow talks to continue, but the two countries still could not reach an agreement in time.
1: Fox's Marion Rafferty. Canadian Prime Minister Mark Carney is blaming unfair last-minute changes to Washington's proposed terms. He says Canada will match tariffs. President Trump hit the campaign trail to support South Carolina Senator Darlene Graham to have a full term. A special Republican primary runoff is set for Tuesday.
3: President Trump telling a crowd in Myrtle Beach, Senator Darlene Graham will fight for lower taxes, bigger paychecks, and the Second Amendment.
4: But as much as anybody in this Senate, and maybe more, Darlene will support our military.
3: The president saying she's already made an impact and earned respect in the Senate since being appointed to finish out her late brother, Senator Lindsey Graham's term.
5: You were one of his closest friends. I hope you know that. And you will forever be part of the Graham family for that.
3: Senator Graham thanking the president for his support. She faces challenger Representative Ralph Norman in Tuesday's GOP Senate primary runoff. Kristen Goodwin, Fox News.
1: The Supreme Court is allowing the White House to continue construction on that ballroom project for now. This as it considers the Trump administration's emergency request to intervene in lawsuits over that project. 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
1: A court cuts the $50 million judgment against Alex Jones over falsely labeling the Sandy Hook killings a hoax. Fox's Gary Baumgarten has details.
9: The judgment was over the InfoWar founder's public pronouncements that one of the deadliest mass shootings in the United States was a hoax. The Texas appellate court decision to reduce it to about $6 million was unanimous. It has no bearing on a separate $1 billion plus judgment against Jones in Connecticut. The punishing financial verdicts forced Jones into bankruptcy and forced him to leave the InfoWars platform. Gary Baumgarten, Fox News.
1: Another crucial child safety trial against Meta kicked off in an Oakland federal court this week.
3: A former Meta safety engineer calling features like Infinite Scroll inherently unsafe for teenagers, telling a jury in Oakland features intended to minimize risks like quiet mode are designed to fail because most people don't turn them on, saying it's like you have to turn on the airbag every time you get into the car. California, Colorado, Kentucky, and New Jersey are leading a group of 29 states accusing Meta of deliberately creating features that lead to mental health harms, including addiction, of hiding the risks, and of collecting minors' data without parental consent. Meta has repeatedly pushed back against the allegations and argues it has a strong record of protecting teens. Kristen Goodwin, Fox News.
1: States are seeking platform changes and a financial penalty that could total more than $1 trillion. That trial is set to last 6 to 8 weeks. ICE is now considering shifting to a find and arrest posture of Haitian nationals. That's after giving them several weeks to turn themselves into ICE offices since TPS officially ended on July 27th. Fox is told that in recent days in Ohio alone, about 300 Haitians

0: have been arrested by ICE. I'm Angelo Bavaro, and this is Fox News.
1: Hi, everybody. 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
1: Thought we had a great first couple of hours to the show, and we still have another 2 hours since it's a Friday night. It is open lines, so we want to talk about the things you want to talk about. What's on your mind? What happened this week? Anything stand out? You have any experiences you want to share? And it's a wide variety of things we can talk about on a night like this. And that's why I enjoy open lines. Sometimes you'll just open things up and then we'll take a completely different direction to the show. As soon as we hear something that sounds so outrageous that people would think no one has ever experienced this, well, you better believe there are people listening right now that have experienced the things you've experienced. And they'll also back you up and share some of those experiences. Feel free to give us a call. I think the phone lines may actually be full to start open lines. But as soon as we start to get through some of these phone calls, it'll open up a line for you. If you want to email me, ryanrecker@coasttocoastam.com is the email address. I do like seeing those. I try to respond to emails during the break. And I will try to get to as many of the email questions and comments as I can. Coming up on Coast to Coast AM.
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0: And welcome back to Coast AM. I'm Ryan Recker. If you want to email me, ryanrecker@coasttocoastam.com. I try to reply to those during the break. It is a Friday night. We do have open lines, and I would like to hear from you. So how about we go straight to it? Let's start with, how about we go to Brent from Wisconsin? Brent, you're on Coast to Coast AM. Good to have you on. What's going on?
1: Hi, Ryan. Thanks for talking to me.
0: So what's up?
1: Hey, I really appreciate you saying that there was outrageous things happening. And if you have a story that you need to share, there's other people that have definitely had the same thing. And I hope that's true, because I think I'm being abused by a ghost in my house. It started really, really simply with like weird movements at night, but now I think it's getting more aggressive. And I think, to be honest with you, the ghost has started to sexually assault me.
0: When you say abuse, you believe physical touch is going on. I think when sometimes people hear that, they think the ghosts are harassing them. What makes you think that it's touching you? Like, what's the, because I'm going to ask this in a serious way, and I got to be honest, Brent, I'm going to tread carefully here because sometimes I don't know. So what makes you believe that's happening?
1: I feel sometimes when I'm sleeping, I feel pressure in kind of inappropriate places. And sometimes I wake up with clothes removed.
0: Do you live alone?
1: Yeah, I do.
0: Okay. And how long have you lived alone for?
1: Just about 2 months.
0: Okay, so it's fairly new. Is this a new location you're living in?
1: Yeah.
0: Okay. Is it like an apartment complex, a home? Kind of give me an idea of the setting.
1: Yep, I have a new apartment.
0: Okay, so if you're new to living on your own, is it possible that you might be sleepwalking or doing some of these things, or this might be a really deep dream? Have you tried to eliminate some of those ideas?
1: I mean, those are certainly ideas that I can take into account. I just thought it was unlikely that that was happening because, like I said, things were like falling off shelves, like weird objects were moving around. So that's why I thought that it was a haunting.
0: Yeah. Okay. Well, Chris Fleming, we had on as a guest in the last couple of hours, and, you know, we talked about some of these things. Maybe you should try to lay down the ground rules of your place. Maybe just openly, if you believe there is something there that is doing this to you, just flat out say, this is off limits. Try it tonight. I mean, before you go to bed, say, this is off limits. We're not doing this. This is not welcome. And maybe that can help change the feelings that are going on. Brent, I tell you what, for the first caller on open lines, you did absolutely test that theory when it comes to, I bet someone else has experienced that. I guess we're going to find out tonight during open lines if anyone else has experienced something similar. Thank you very much for the call. I wasn't expecting to get such a unique call right off the bat, honestly. That is a first for me. Let's go back to the wild card line, and Mark is in Las Vegas. Mark, you're on Coast to Coast AM. Go ahead.
2: Oh, Ryan. Thanks. It's been a while since I called in. I'm really happy to get to talk to you. Anyway, what I wanted to talk about was quite a few years back, my father bought this van, a GMC van, and he really loved the van. It was really nice. And one day I was over at his house, and he was really frustrated and upset, and he said he couldn't find the interior light switch, and that was located in the middle of the dashboard, in the upper part of the dashboard, and it was there, and then it wasn't. Now, at the time, he was in really bad health, and he was taking a lot of pain meds, and still being active, but he was taking a lot of meds. So I thought, maybe he was confused. But I still helped him look for it, and I couldn't find it either. I mean, we were like feeling all over the dash, looking everywhere. It just wasn't there. And, but, you know, it was just for turning the interior lights off if you had the doors open and he wanted the lights to be off. And then he died not long after that. And I wound up taking over the van. And the one day, it was, you know, quite a while after that, I was going into town and, you know, I just happened to accidentally see the switch. It was right there in the middle of the dash, in the upper part of the dash. I was like,
0: where was that before?
2: Pardon me?
0: Where was that before? It just showed up out of nowhere.
2: Yeah, yeah. It was like not there at all. Like when he first bought the van, it was there. And then, but I didn't know about it, you know. And but then I was over his place that one day and he couldn't find it and I couldn't find it. And, I mean, we really looked thoroughly. It just was not there, you know?
0: Right.
2: And, and of course he was really confused and frustrated and, you know, he just couldn't, you know, I guess that would be frustrating, you know?
0: Well,
2: and,
0: do you think he was playing a trick on you? Do you think that, you know, after you inherit this van after the fact and it starts to show up, it's kind of one last little gag?
2: Oh, geez. I mean, like if he was, I saw it by accident, and it was easy to see. I mean, like, we would have seen, felt it or seen it easily. It was located in a really visible, easy spot, you know, when I finally saw it. And it worked and everything. And but as far as him playing a joke on me, I mean, he did like to tease and all that. Him and my uncles, they all did, you know. But he... I mean, how I don't know how he would have been able to make it reappear.
0: Yeah, well, stranger things have happened,
2: like,
0: I guess.
2: I mean, that's a good question that you asked me, but I never thought of that. But I don't know.
0: All right.
2: I really don't know what caused all that. I just don't know.
0: Who knows? Well, thank you, Mark, for the call. I appreciate that. I feel like that happens quite frequently with me and my wife, where she'll say, can you go look for this downstairs in the pantry, or can you find this pan? It's right there. How can you not see it? This happens to me all the time. And then immediately when my wife shows up, it magically appears right in front of my face. This sounds exactly similar, except your friend probably would have laughed while my wife would yell at me. Let's go back to the phone lines, and how about the international line? And Don is in Alberta, Canada. Don, you're on Coast to Coast AM. Go ahead.
3: Hi, Ryan. I got two comments before I get to what I wanted to talk about. Is you have to, when you can't find something, you have to shift back and change your state of consciousness. Like, you can go, I've seen it 100 times where people go look for something and nobody can find it, right? And then you go back like a week or two later because your consciousness has shifted. Now all of a sudden you can find what you're looking for. The other thing,
0: isn't that something?
3: A long time ago, you talked about migraine headaches. You got to stay away from the processed seed oils. That's the one thing that messes me up every time. Is you can go onto YouTube. There's 100 videos on there about processed seed oils, and they're absolutely toxic. And if they're overheated, they're even more toxic, and they will give you a migraine headache, and they will make you sick, so sick that you think you're going to die. So I don't even do salad dressing anymore. I just stay away from all of it. Anyway, getting back on topic, the advice is for your listeners as well, is way back in the beginning time, I read a book by a gentleman called Lao Tsang Rampa. You can still get his books, and somebody's put up a website for him. But he was a Tibetan monk, and one of the things that, because he talked about astral projection, soul travel, all this other stuff, which I was, and there's Elvis Presley. He could do it since he was a kid, and his mom told him not to say anything about it. But anyway, people don't understand their potential. Like in the Tibetan monk guy, Lao Tsang Rampa, he talked about you can move objects. It's just an effortless effort, right? It takes more energy to snap your fingers down here on the physical plane. And so I worked on it, and I finally got it after 7 years. But I realized what the problem is. You can never have one stupid thought. Because when I first caught it, like, everything was flying around the room like there was a poltergeist in there. And then later, as I was on going back to base, one car makes a stupid move, and all of a sudden it's flying off the road into the ditch. It was wintertime.
0: Yeah.
3: And then the next day, the same thing. So I decided at that point to let it go because I realized I have to reprogram my mind to never have a stupid thought. But when you're dealing with energy, I would really like to hear talk to you about that.
0: Well, real quick, maybe I misunderstood what you're saying. So are you saying that you trained yourself to move things with your mind?
3: Well, it's actually not your mind that you do it with. Your mind is just the firing mechanism. The energy, you can feel the energy leaving your heart center. Each soul has this potential. Like, you can shut down, like, there's aliens that can shut down your energy field. You can do this, and it's like, and I always think, well, why can they can do that and we can't? How come they can communicate telepathically with us and we can't do that? But each human is capable of doing that.
0: Okay. Well, you'll have to explain this to me again. So what you're describing here, and listen, I get a lot of stupid thoughts that go through my mind, constant stupid thoughts. I wouldn't be able to shut it down. It's just there's a lot of curiosity in me, and I'll start thinking about things that just randomly pop into my head. So I don't know if this is for me, but so you're saying if you shut everything down and get all the stupid thoughts out of your mind, you can actually affect physical things around you with just your, you said, coming from your heart?
3: Yeah, your brain is the firing mechanism, and it comes from your heart. You'll feel the energy leaving your heart center, and then you can move anything. You can be a...
0: Okay, what have you moved that way? Can you give me some examples of things you've moved?
3: Oh, well, when I finally got it, it was just like pictures flying off the wall, furniture moving, It was just unbelievable the first time I finally got it. But then as I was because I kept it for 2 days and then I let it go. But I was throwing cars off the road. Like every time I'd say, oh, that guy's an idiot, blah, blah, blah. And all of a sudden, boof, he's off up in the ditch. The guy ended up in the snowbank as well. But the thing is the energy, you can feel it leaving. As fast as you have the thought, it comes down, goes through your heart center. That was the one thing that he didn't put in the book. It doesn't come from your brain. That's the thing that rattles around inside your head. It comes from your heart center, but that's your soul. That's the essence of your being. Just like you can take and you can shut down somebody's energy field. It's quite common. The guys that do karate, jiu-jitsu, and all that, they talk about shutting down the opponent's energy field, and that's what they try to do. But the energy comes from the heart center. But each one of us, each person as a soul, has the ability to do it. Before, when I would run into entities that were hanging around, I would go grab onto them and either take them up to a higher frequency or I take them. There's the place, I don't know what, I just know it by frequency, but there's a river and you can just dump them in there and the stream of life takes care of them or whatever you want to call it.
0: Yeah.
3: It's
0: okay.
3: I identify things by.
0: I got to go back to asking you more questions about this process. So when you were training yourself to do this, what were you doing to train yourself?
3: I'm trying to figure out, basically I would, because when I was younger and we had friends, we could roll pencils around a desk or whatever, but it was unreliable, unpredictable. So you couldn't really, it wasn't something you could turn off and on like the headlights on your car or start your car. Like you expect it to work when you put the keys in the ignition. But basically we could roll pencils around. Sometimes it worked, sometimes it didn't, but we were trying to use our mind. And when I found out it actually comes from, if you want to do this, because they could lift stones, do all kinds of stuff, it comes from your heart center. But
0: he
3: is a better instruction manual. So I don't know. I'm trying to figure out if you keep focusing on it. Like I've been trying to open up my third eye. I can see everything but what's in front of me. And I haven't got it yet. And I've been working on the frequency and the vibration and everything. Because I really want to be able to open up. I don't know if you know, but there's people that can naturally see all the energy fields of everything around. But I found out they have two cones in their eyes. like each eye has two cones, and your third eye has just as many neural receptors as your regular eye does. The people that have cones in their eyes, they can see all the energy fields around everything. They'll know what you're going to do before you're going to do it.
0: That's something else, Don. I got to tell you, thank you very much for the call, but that's very fascinating in thoughts that you can move stuff. I tried to teach my kids how to wiggle their ears, and I didn't know if that was hereditary, and I remember trying to teach myself how to wiggle my ears on a long car ride, and eventually I was able to figure out the muscle and do it. I didn't know if it was a concentration thing, kind of like you're trying to learn a new muscle movement. Well, I see a name pop up on here, and it's a voice I haven't heard in a long time. In the wild card line, Big Al from St. Louis, Missouri. Could it be Big Al?
4: Have what he's having.
0: Big Al. Of course it's Big Al. How are you, sir?
4: I'm doing great. Hey, just wanted to say hey, and still cancer-free. Thank you, God.
0: Love hearing that. And I see your updates on Twitter, too, so it's always encouraging to see that.
4: We've known each other a long time. You know I lost Jeannie to cancer.
0: Right. And she was an angel.
4: Yeah. We had a ghost in the house when we were married, and the ghost would move stuff, turn on the hall light when we're laying in bed. There's no way that can happen. And he loved her. And the person who passed was a man. He loved her. And she said, honey, did you say you were home last night? I'm like, no. No. And she goes, I swear to God, I heard you say, honey, I'm home. I'm like, no, that's the ghost. So finally, he kept messing, and she got mad. And she goes, now listen here. You can stay here, but you better stop it. And I mean it. You better knock it off, or you're done. I'll get somebody in here to get you out of here, and I'll knock it off. That was it.
0: That was it. You have to, you know what? I like the threatening tone. She meant business. I loved hearing that, and it was good hearing your voice again, Big Al. Wow, that is so cool to see a name that used to call into my late-night talk show when I was in St. Louis. Very good guy there. All right, it is open lines, and we are taking your calls. And these open lines are filling as fast as they're opening up, so if you call in and you hear a busy signal, try calling back. But I think the international line may be open right now. We'll take some more of your calls coming up. If you want to email me, RyanRecker@coasttocoastam.com. I love Friday nights. I love open lines. And we've heard some interesting stories so far. Maybe you have one to share on Coast to Coast AM. Don't go anywhere.

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2: The best thing about it is it's really exciting. We got complete vindication because basically what happened was is the government admitted that we don't know what these spots, these objects, these bright lights are, but basically you can help the government because the thing we're finding out is government's not that bright and they need our help. So that's where Coast to Coast AM comes in and George Norrie comes in. Because you're going to have people on here that will give the government investigators an idea where to look, how to look, and what to look for. So it really does a lot of validation of the history of this show. And this is a huge step forward to getting to the truth. Because for the first time, we have the U.S. government admitting that there's something to this. Really admitting there's something to this. And that's the big step for all of us.
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3: Boston's self-titled first album was one of the most successful debuts in rock history. One of the great songs from that record is Long Time, which was coupled with a short instrumental called Foreplay. The band's late singer, Brad Delp, once provided the background on those tracks.
4: Long Time was one of my favorite songs to do when we played out live. It was just, it's a really fun song to sing, and it's one that I still enjoy listening to. The little organ piece to that, the entitled Foreplay, is another thing that goes back to when I first met Tom. He had this little sort of semi-classical piece that he really liked a lot, but didn't know where to put it. And it worked out very nice after we did Long Time. We said, hey, there's a perfect spot for that. So that's how those kind of came together.
0: Classic Cuts. Has anybody told you about Coast to Coast AM tonight?
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1: It's time to congratulate you for your efforts to get a UFO UAP disclosure. 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
6: That's what you have to do if you're an activist. And so in 30 years, the show has moved the needle. 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And ultimately, we got disclosure. And you're here to see it, and so am I.
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1: Got a lot of great calls already, and we're just at the start of the open lines. If you have a story for us, there's been a couple of interesting ones that came through so far. And I like the stories about people who say they have scared ghosts away from their home by telling them to leave. And you know what? I like that. And maybe those are the type of stories we need, too, how to get rid of these things. If you've had experience getting rid of them, maybe you can call and tell us about that. If you want to email me, Ryan Recker at coasttocoastam.com. I had someone email me about Labor Day being the end of the summer. They are so right. I remember when I was growing up, it was always Labor Day weekend, right before you had to go back to school. Monday was off because of the holiday, went back on the Tuesday. Parents would let you stay up late, watch the Jerry Lewis telethon, and you would stay up as long as you could. If you could catch Carrot Top, you got lucky. But normally the comedians weren't always the best at like 2 a.m. And then at the end of the telethon, Jerry Lewis would sing his famous song, You'll Never Walk Alone. He'd start crying. He was always looked like he was sweaty. And I remember crying with Jerry Lewis thinking, the summer's over. I've wasted it. I could have played more street hockey. I could have played more video games. I could have done this. I could have done that. And I'm crying with Jerry Lewis knowing that it's back to school in a day and the summer was over. So thank you for the email comments on that. Open lines are exactly that. If you want to call in now, I think we may have a couple of lines open. It's hard to tell because they've been filling up so fast. Call in now. We can start taking those and getting those ready to go. Become an insider, too. If you're an insider, you get all the shows right on your phone, your app. You can listen to them in the car. You can listen to them on your computer if you're by a desk. You have years worth of downloadable podcasts, years worth of audio streaming. You got the vault. You got the classic shows. You got the new shows. You got the original articles. You can search by topic and host. There's a lot you can do, and it's all if you become an insider. Coasttocoastam.com. You can find how to do that right on the homepage. There's a link to it, and the process is simple. All right, we'll take some more of your calls. The open lines continue on Coast to Coast AM. Don't go anywhere.
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1: 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I'm Ryan Recker. 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On Fridays, we have open lines, which means we open things up to what you want to talk about, maybe your experiences, your stories. Let's go to the first-time caller line, and Gary is in Galloway, New Jersey. Gary, you're on Coast to Coast AM. Go ahead.
4: Yeah, hi. There's one thing that puzzles me. Your guest, Christopher Fleming, he experienced life after death, and he says there's reincarnation. But now, the book written by Betty Eady, which most of it I read, she also experienced life after death, and she said there's no reincarnation. And also, the Bible says there's no reincarnation. So I'm really puzzled.
1: Different people have different beliefs in how this is handled. And I think that when you come at it, you may have one belief system and you'll be willing to defend it. You'll have your belief system. You're willing to defend it. I think a lot of times we just don't know what the right answer is because there's really no way to tell.
4: Christopher Fleming, both Christopher Fleming and Betty Eady, they both experience life after death, so they have firsthand knowledge. But mm-hmm. one says there's only one life, and Christopher says that there's reincarnation.
1: Mm-hmm. So conflicting beliefs there, Gary. Thank you very much for the call. I find that, at least from my understanding, I think about myself as a person. I am a Christian. I am a Bible believer. And I think about, okay, if it were me, would I want to be able to enjoy the benefits of heaven? Or would I want to be kind of stuck in this void? And the void doesn't sound appealing to me, honestly. It really doesn't. But I think Christopher's point was there may be some crossover in the sense of what we may think of as heaven could be a void. So people have different beliefs. I get that. Just like a lot of people here listening tonight have different beliefs on things. Let's go east of the Rockies. And Thomas is calling in from Kentucky. Thomas, you're on Coast to Coast AM. Go ahead. Thomas, are you there? It's like I can hear the phone line, but no Thomas. Let's go west of the Rockies. And Karen is in Texas. Karen, you're on Coast to Coast AM. Go ahead.
5: Hi, Ryan. The first thing I want to say is you're spot on about Labor Day.
1: Mm-hmm. And what's that about Labor Day?
5: Yeah, exactly. You hit it on the nail. And is Carrothead the one that busted the watermelon on stage?
1: Oh, Gallagher with the watermelons. Yes. Okay. What about?
5: Okay, that was Gallagher. Okay. I don't know if I remember Karen.
1: You know, Karen, okay. I don't know if you're on a speakerphone. Sometimes they come through a little bit echoey, and I have a hard time understanding. If you're on a speakerphone, can you pick it up on the regular main line?
5: I can try. My phone.
1: Okay. Let's give that a try real quick.
5: Can you? All right. Is it better?
1: That is better. Yes. I can hear you much better, Karen. Okay, so go ahead with your comments.
5: Okay, so I moved into a home that I didn't know. The realtor didn't tell me. My neighbor told me that the guy that built the home, his wife and daughter, were killed in an automobile accident. And after we lived here a few years, it was after my husband would go to bed, it would be like somebody was just pushing on the kitchen door outside. It's the door that comes in from the garage. And it was every night. And I hated it. I told my sister, I can't take it. I don't know what it is. There's no one there. And she said, tell it to stop. And so I did, and it stopped. And like a year later, it did it again one night. And I said, no, don't start that again. And it stopped immediately when I said that.
1: So you're saying it sounded like someone was pushing the garage door?
5: No, it's not a garage door. It's a garage. It's a door in the garage that goes into the kitchen.
1: Oh, gotcha. Okay, so kind of like a I know what you mean.
5: It would be locked every night, and then it was just like somebody was pushing on it, and you could hear it, and it was just driving me crazy.
1: This door is not a shared door by any chance, is it? Or is it just a unique door to your garage?
5: It's just, yeah, it's you park in the garage, and then you can walk straight into the kitchen, like... Okay. The back door, if you will.
1: Isn't that something? Yeah. Okay. Do you think that they should disclose those things? If you're a realtor and you believe the house may have weird quirks like that, should they disclose that before you buy a house?
5: Yes. They should have told me about his wife and daughter. And it's really strange because the daughter's room is always cold. Cold, cold, cold. Like my son would have 10 blankets and it would still be freezing in there. And I don't know what that is, but first I'm going to tell you about the UFO that I saw in 1975 when I was 12 years old. I was sitting on the front porch, and it just kind of swooped down. I saw it. It was octagon-shaped. It had transparent lights around the sides and one in the middle, and it was so it was just gone. I thought when I saw it, I was like, oh, good. There was a grocery store across the street of Piggly Wiggly. And I said, oh, it should be flying over Piggly Wiggly. But no, it was gone. I couldn't.
1: It's gone.
5: And then when I was 14, I was on Lake Palestine in Texas with my parents. And we would fish at night sometimes. And there was a round white ball. It was way up high. But what was so peculiar about it was going so fast.
1: And this was all in Texas when this you viewed these things?
5: Yes. Okay. And I know I've heard on this show that maybe sometimes aliens come to visit people that used to have aliens in the family. And I was like, oh, wow, weird. But, so I wanted to tell you those. And I want to shout out to Ruthie real quick. We're about the same age. And when she calls in, I kind of... And when Connie Willis is on, we're about the same age. It's kind of like having a slumber party.
1: you're doing the slumber parties on Coast to Coast. Oh, thank you. Yeah. Thank you very much for the call, Karen. Appreciate it. Wouldn't that be an interesting slumber party type of show where all the listeners, we get into our pajamas and we kind of do this slumber party type of night where we tell ghost stories, kind of like what we're doing right now, but a little bit more structured in a way. Maybe we'll have to remember that at some point in the future. I'll get the flashlight out. I'll make the studio dark, and we'll kind of play it from there. How about we go to the wild card line, and Lewis is in Pennsylvania. Lewis, you're on Coast to Coast AM. Go ahead.
6: Hello, Ryan. Great show. In June 1962, three men escaped from Alcatraz, just like D.B. Cooper, the men were ever found again. And that was it. Well, I always thought that, too, until about 2 weeks ago. I was talking to someone in a restaurant, and I was told that what really happened was these three men were apprehended by a small part of the government, a small fraction of the government. They were taken into custody. They were told they were officially dead. The men were taken to a secluded place. They had their identities changed, their names changed. They had some slight plastic surgery.
1: Mm-hmm.
6: And then they went through extensive training on the surface, not reality. And then on July 20th, 1969, these three men landed on the moon.
1: You think they became astronauts from there?
6: I was told that about two weeks ago. Whether I believe it or not, it's a different story. But I'll tell you what.
1: See, this doesn't add up,
6: story.
1: Though. I mean, keep in mind, I lived in Ohio for a little while. My first job in radio was in Lima, and a little bit south was Wapakoneta, the home of Neil Armstrong. And they have the Airspace Museum there and a lot of great moments where it goes through Neil Armstrong's childhood. So if that theory is correct, that conspiracy theory, all of that was fabricated, and all the people that were eyewitness and people that went to school with him, people that knew the family, the Armstrongs, the childhood home, all those things would have been made up by the government in order for that conspiracy theory to work. And that's hard for me to believe.
6: Well, another part of the story is that whether the split is whether they actually landed on the moon. You know, the story I was told was that these three men were, you know, they went along with it because they didn't have a choice. And
1: why would the government pick them, the ones that escaped from Alcatraz to go to the moon? Why would they find them so uniquely qualified?
6: Because they were all expendable.
1: So if something bad happened, it wouldn't be a big deal.
6: They had them because they didn't want to go. They weren't going to go back inside because, as we all know, in 63, RFK shut Alcatraz down. He was the attorney general.
1: Mm-hmm.
6: So these men
1: were. Buzz Aldrin's still alive. Does Buzz Aldrin resemble any of the Alcatraz? I don't want you to get either. Well, does he resemble any of the three that have escaped Alcatraz?
6: Well, I saw a photograph, and there is a slight resemblance to all three of them.
1: Is that right? Okay, I've never kind of lined up the three.
6: I learned this all at a Mexican restaurant eating refried beans and rice in a burrito, and I was told this by the waitress. So
1: the waitress told you these stories?
6: The waitress told me this.
1: You got a very vocal waitress.
6: You made my day.
1: Okay, that's an interesting story to share as a waitress, Lewis. I don't know. I don't think a waitress has ever told me any story similar to that, other than the story of we're out of this, and here's why we're out of this item. That's the closest I've received a story from a waitress. Thank you very much for the call. Yeah, that's an interesting thought. Okay, so that's a pretty outrageous conspiracy theory. Maybe you're listening here and you've heard some interesting conspiracy theories. I don't know if you can top Lewis's. He was at a diner. A waitress came up and said the three men who escaped Alcatraz were intercepted by the government, went through some sort of cosmetic surgery, were trained through NASA to go land on the moon. And of course, you're talking about Neil Armstrong, Buzz Aldrin included in that. So you're telling me the escaped Alcatraz prisoners. Listen, if you have a conspiracy theory that you can top Lewis's that he heard from a waitress, then feel free to call us tonight, because that's what open lines are all about. Let's go back to the wild card line, and Jimmy is in Raleigh, North Carolina. You're on Coast to Coast AM. Go ahead, Jimmy.
7: Hey, Ryan. I have some thoughts about the Akashic Records. I don't expect you to have an answer, and I hope that you can pass on to other hosts at Coast to Coast to ask future guests ahead of time. I don't expect them to have answer right off the bat either. So here are my questions. Some people say that on the other side, they can learn anything they want through the Akashic Records. And the way they explain it is we can experience anything that anyone have in their past life lived through and feel it firsthand experience. But I don't. I see a lot of conflicting ideas also described too. Let's say, if we can access our own Akashic record, including past life regression, hypnosis, like that, then why do we reincarnate here with our memory wiped clean every time? And that's one I don't expect your answer. The other is also, if we can access and learn from exemplary people Akashic Records, wouldn't it be easier for us to advance ourselves learn from Buddha or Jesus life experience. They don't need those experience anymore, and I don't think they care if we learn from them, because they do share their enlightenment ideas afterwards. Of course, there are some private information they don't want to share, and perhaps the Akashic Record could be edited somewhat so that we don't experience those, but we can learn from them. Mm. Then why can't we access their Akashic Records to evolve our spirit, our soul?
1: Well, it sounds like, would they be censored? And I'm trying to remember, because I've spoken to guests in the past, and I'm trying to recall if they had an answer for that. I think when people go to them, a lot of times what they're asking are personal questions. And it seems like whoever's accessing, or they're channeling through them to try to get an answer, they almost understand that sometimes it would be to our benefit not to answer. So they may not be able to give us the answer, even though they have it. Could that be it? But again, I'm not an expert on it. But Jimmy, thank you very much for the call. All right. We had a fantastic conspiracy theory from Lewis in Pennsylvania that he heard from a waitress at a diner about how the three that escaped Alcatraz then joined the Apollo program and became the three of Apollo 11 that manned that historic space flight to the moon and landed. If you have a conspiracy theory you think you can beat Lewis's, feel free to give us a call. We have one more hour of open lines. I look forward to it. If you want to email me, Ryan Recker at coasttocoastam.com. Don't go anywhere.

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1: 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And it has been the honor of my life to serve as your White House press secretary, sir.
2: Levitt will continue playing a role within Mr. Trump's super PAC. Trade negotiations are broken between the U.S. and Canada. As a result, the U.S. imposed 50% tariffs on billions of dollars of Canadian goods.
3: President Donald Trump's import taxes will hit about 5% of what Canada ships to the United States every year. Now, that includes products that range from hockey sticks to tongue depressors. The countries sold each other $880 billion worth of goods and services last year. The tariffs were initially supposed to kick in at 12:01 a.m. Wednesday, but President Trump extended the deadline for 3 days to allow talks to continue, but the two countries still could not reach an agreement in time.
2: Fox's Marianne Rafferty, Canada is promising to retaliate. Foggy weather is being cited as a factor in a plane crash in Alaska. 8 people were killed yesterday after a small plane attempted to land twice at a remote military airport. 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
2: Another child safety trial against Meta kicked off in a federal courtroom this week. Fox's Kristen Goodwin has more.
7: A former Meta safety engineer calling features like Infinite Scroll inherently unsafe for teenagers, telling a jury in Oakland features intended to minimize risks like quiet mode are designed to fail because most people don't turn them on, saying it's like you have to turn on the airbag every time you get into the car. California, Colorado, Kentucky, and New Jersey are leading a group of 29 states accusing Meta of deliberately creating features that lead to mental health harms, including addiction, of hiding the risks, and of collecting minors' data without parental consent. Meta has repeatedly pushed back against the allegations and argues it has a strong record of protecting teens. Kristen Goodwin, Fox News.
2: States are seeking platform changes and a financial penalty that could total more than $1 trillion. The trial is set to last 6 to 8 weeks. A memorial event has been scheduled by Turning Point USA at Utah Valley University in honor of the late Charlie Kirk, who was shot and killed there. Fox 13's Jeremy Toombs has the story.
8: Turning Point USA took to social media to announce an event called Freedom, Built to Last, saying it will allow people to gather to remember Kirk, honor his life, and reflect on the legacy of the conservative commentator. Glenn Beck and Frank Turek were named as being among those who will appear at this event. It's set to be held in the UCCU Center and will come a matter of days after the preliminary hearing for Kirk's alleged killer, Tyler Robinson, is set to conclude. Final arguments are planned for September 1st in Provo's 4th District Courthouse. In Orem, Jeremy Toms, Fox 13 News.
2: At least 2 people were reportedly killed overnight in Ukraine by Russian drone and missile strikes. This one day after an attack on a Ukrainian shopping center killed 16 people. Ukraine also ramping up strikes inside Russia. Pam Husso, Fox News.
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1: And if you want to email me, I do have the emails up here. Ryan Recker at coasttocoastam.com is my email address. And it is open lines. We have another hour here of open lines. And only an hour of open lines. So give us a call. We have a couple people lined up, and I'm looking at some of the topics here. There's some really interesting ones. And maybe you have a story you want to share, an experience. Maybe you have a question, a comment, whatever it may be. And I was looking at the website, coasttocoastam.com. I saw this one story. If you don't go to the website, and you should probably make it a habit to check it out a few times a week at least. Every day would be nice, but a few times a week, and you get a new, fresh view of some of the different stories that are posted on there. And there's one on there that of a masked man chasing people in Philadelphia saying, quote, "Are you ready to die?" And the person's wearing this creepy mask, and he's caught on video, and it shows him chasing some people. It almost sounds like a hoax in a way, but the guy's been denied access to restaurants, businesses, because they're like, we don't want none of this nonsense that you're trying to bring in here. And thinking that it's Philadelphia, I'm surprised the guy's still alive. They don't mess around with people like this in Philadelphia. This is the city that threw batteries at Santa Claus during an NFL game. They don't mess around in Philadelphia. If they catch this guy, I think street justice will probably happen. So maybe, maybe you are that person that's posted on coasttocoastam.com and you're listening here tonight. I would encourage you to stop it immediately and just burn that mask. Make sure no one else sees it ever again and never do that. Not even once. Never do that. And if that is you, please call in. It's open lines. I'm Ryan Recker. We'll take some of your calls on Coast to Coast AM. Don't go anywhere.
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0: And welcome back to Coast AM. I'm Ryan Recker. Checking my emails during the break. Thank you for those. Ryan Recker at coasttocoastam.com. Let's take some more of your calls. It's open lines. We have the hour together. Let's get strange. All right. East of the Rockies, CJ is in Manhattan. CJ, you're on Coast to Coast AM. Go ahead.
1: Yes. I would like to know what this means about me. Two things that happened, a vision and a dream. 1998, I had a dream about the World Trade Center. I saw the Chrysler Building. I saw the Empire State Building and other buildings. And there was thick gray smoke all over Manhattan. Second day.
0: So this was 1998?
1: Right. 3 years before it happened. Second day, a vision. I want to know what this means about me, both of them. We were out. This happened all at a mental institution, including the dream about the World Trade Center. Second thing, the vision. We were out getting away from security guard because we're not supposed to smoke cigarettes on ground. So we got away with cigarettes. We were laughing and joking, whatnot. I was sitting on a basement windowsill, and to my right, there was two colors, one gold, one green. Both of them giving off different types of colors, sparkling, like, you know, the sparklers that you play with on the 4th of July, the sparklers, and even black lights was coming off of it. So me growing up in a Christian background, I moved away from it, and I said that the devil appears as an angel of light. The devil appears as an angel of light. So I moved away. I scooted on the windowsill a couple of inches away from it, and I kept smoking. And looking back and smoking, it was still there. So after I finished my cigarette, moving my face away, turning my face away from it, it turned to two brown oval lights. I said, oh, no, it went away. I reached out to touch it. As I did, it disappeared on the grass. And I would like to know I know there's no guest there, but I want to know what does this mean. I've been trying to find out from my mentor, who is dead now, and from somebody else, but they can't tell me what does this mean about me. Can you help me out?
0: Okay. I'm going to ask this, and something you mentioned there, and I just want to make sure I heard it correctly. You said you had these experiences, both of them. You said you were in a mental institute at the time?
1: Yes, and this never happened. It wasn't a medication. We wasn't smoking marijuana.
0: Go ahead. Yeah, I was going to ask about the medication side of it. So were you medicated at the time?
1: Yes.
0: But yeah.
1: This never
0: but
1: happened.
0: But you don't believe that's related. So, okay, going back to the vision that you had in 1998, this is before the World Trade Center. Were you in New York at the time?
1: No, sir. The dream happened. I mean, the dream happened in 1998. The vision that I had happened 2000 and I think 19 or 20.
0: Okay. Going back, okay, you have these different things that are going on. Did anyone else witness these things that you saw on the windowsill?
1: I was sitting on the windowsill. It was the vision appeared on the grass. I looked at everybody,
0: outside,
1: and I was the only one seeing it. I said, to anybody else? I didn't say to anybody, but I looked around, ain't nobody seen it. And I kept seeing the thing. No one else saw it but me.
0: Yeah, CJ, that's one of those things I just cannot explain. Thank you very much for the call. I think our brains are very much weird and wired to sometimes put things together, sometimes see things, given some of the other circumstances around it. I would almost hope that someone else sees what I'm seeing. If that were me, I would think, please let there be another witness because I need them to also confirm we're seeing the same thing. And without someone else there, sometimes it could get a little bit tough to explain. I get that, though. Let's go to the first time caller line, and Derek is in Indiana. You're on Coast to Coast AM. Go ahead.
2: Hey, man. I'm Derek. I just appreciate you having me on. I just wanted to call in, and I've been listening for a little while, and I heard, I think it was like a Brent or something from Wisconsin. He called in earlier, mm-hmm. and he had shared his story, and that kind of just inspired me to speak about what has happened to me in my past. Mm-hmm. He had mentioned something about being like maybe like sexually assaulted by a ghost. And
0: yeah, he brings that up. So kind of going back to just kind of setting the stage from the previous caller in the last hour during Open Lines, he said that he moved into a new place. He was there about 2 months, and he said that he would have these experiences where it felt like the physical touch was there while he was, you know, in bed, and sometimes he'd wake up and articles of clothing would be gone. Unexplained. So that kind of catching everyone else up here. So, Derek, you said... you heard that, and it made you call in.
2: Yeah, and it's kind of been happening for a while now, probably the last couple of years. I've been just when I'm sleeping, I sleep in the same room as my sister, and we're living in an apartment. Like, it's an older apartment, so I think it might be haunted. It started out, I've just been seeing some weird things. I've been hearing some weird things. Sometimes the lights would flicker a little bit. But then it started moving up towards like when I was in bed, and I just recently I've been waking up and I've had some pain, and pardon my language, but it's been in like the rectal area, and it's been sore. And I just after that Brent guy, he reached out, I just feel like it all made sense. And I'm like thinking now that I think my apartment's haunted and it might be a ghost that's been doing it.
0: All right. How long have you lived there?
2: I lived there for about probably most of my life, but it's just only started happening in the last couple of years.
0: Most of your life. Okay, so you said that you live with family. Is that right?
2: Yeah, me and my sister live together.
0: Okay, so what about your parents in that case? If you lived there most of your life, what's the story with your parents?
2: My parents, they moved out by now. Me and my sister took it over. We've since then put them in a home.
0: Oh, I see what you mean. Okay, so this was the family apartment, but then since you've taken it over. Okay. Has anyone else experienced anything inside of that apartment?
2: You know, my sister just calls me crazy and thinks that I'm just seeing stuff and saying stuff, and she don't believe me. And no, I try telling my buddies, but none of them believe me neither.
0: All right, so you just basically would feel this after waking up in the morning. You never woke up to any pains in progress?
2: Yeah, no, not in progress. It's just the morning after. And initially, I was thinking that maybe it was some sort of medical condition, but everything's 10-4 down there, so I don't really know what's going on, to be honest with you. They didn't find nothing down there.
0: Okay. When did this start? Like, how long ago?
2: So the pain, the rectal pain, that's been more recent. That's been in the last couple, probably the last month or so. But it's just I've been seeing weird stuff for the last couple of years.
0: Okay. Well, you know, just like Brent, who called in last hour, you can try to do the same thing. Kind of what Chris Fleming recommended. Just if you believe there's something in there and there's something crazy paranormal happening, just speak directly to it and tell it, get out of here. Get out. And I think that for whatever reason, that seems to clear out a lot of the problems. I don't know why it would be targeting you specifically for something like that, but give it a try, Derek, and maybe report back next time we have an open line, because I would be curious to see what happens. Thank you for your call. This is, and I'll just say this, and I'm just going to be honest with the listeners here. And when we do an open line, as a radio show host, as someone that has done a lot of live talk radio, sometimes your guard is always up and you're thinking to yourself, okay, is the person giving an honest account, or are they here in taking advantage of the open lines to pull your leg? I will say this, for the last couple of calls there, my radar has been on full blast in trying to, okay, let's listen here. We're going to give it a shot. And I'm not going to say either way when it comes to those calls what I believe is going on there, but I don't want people to be afraid to give genuine experiences on a show like this. So that's why if you're listening and you're thinking to yourself, oh, you know, you're snickering or something like that in the background, that's why I'm always very careful, because I'm going to take you for your word. We're going to get through this. We're going to talk about it. And if I get a hint that it's not genuine, then we'll just move on. I'm not getting a hint there. So sometimes strange things happen that you just can't explain. I just wanted to put that out there for our listeners here. How about we go to the wild card line, and Drew is in Eugene, Oregon. Drew, you're on Coast to Coast AM. Go ahead.
3: Hello, how are you doing?
0: Good.
3: Thank you for taking my call. How do I put this? I'm a prophet. Now, I've done a little bit of research, and, you know, you're a paranormal talk show. So I've done some research, and I believe I am a prophet. Now, the reason I say this is because round about the first part of February 2026, I sent an email to CBS, BBC, Yomiuri, which is an international cable, it's local to the Eugene area, CNN, AP News, things like that. I contacted them all, and I told them all that there was going to be a large-scale disaster. Well, that was my heading, subject line, prediction, large-scale disaster. And I remember Nostradamus, and Nostradamus' predictions, how he would use quatrains. So I tried to be as eloquent as possible in my description of what I saw before I woke up from a dream. The email reads, on what day, I do not know. There is going to be a disaster where a building is going to collapse. Many men, women, and children will be there. Many layers of this building will collapse. Mm-hmm. Buses and cars are smashed. Some survive and tell their story to cameras. Please do not dismiss this prediction.
0: Okay.
3: Now, that was on February 8th of 2026.
0: Okay. Yeah, we have seen some earthquakes, you know, Mexico and such. There's been some pretty big ones. Is that what you think you're referring to?
3: Well, no, because sometime later, the United States of America attacked Iran.
0: Mm-hmm.
3: But there was one thing that I left out of my prediction. There was one thing that I didn't want to put in that prediction, mm-hmm. because it implicates a person.
0: Okay, probably best not to bring that up here. But did it become relevant after the fact? We'll just ask it that way.
3: Well, when we attacked Iran, and we, you know, it was a whole lot of explosions and a lot of damage, and a lot of buildings were impacted by, you know, these bombs and rockets and missiles. So that led me to believe that my prediction on February 8th was a prediction of the Iran war. Now, again,
0: Drew, you know, I think some of these can kind of the prediction you gave, it seems somewhat generic in a way where it could apply to a lot of different things. Do you have any future predictions? Maybe if you want to give those out, this is a way to air it. Do you have any? Have you had any other future visions you want to share?
3: Recently, I don't want to. I'm trying, when I get my dreams, and I usually base my predictions off of my dreams, I get my dreams first, then I process those dreams. And sometimes that takes just hours, sometimes minutes. Others, you know, we're talking weeks before I even understand the dream and any ramifications of the dream, to include but not limited to what could quite possibly happen on this earth, including other countries, but not just people in the United States of America.
0: Right. So I almost think you have to be a little bit more specific if people are going to, you know, look at those with any accuracy after the fact. And what was the last one you had that you may have had a little bit more details or pointed to something specific?
3: I would have to go back a couple of years in order to do that.
0: Mm-hmm.
3: Would that be possible with your time constraints?
0: Well, we have to go to break, but you want to tell us, how about this? If you can tell me in 30 seconds, what prediction did you have that came true?
3: I invented, theoretically, a scientific principle that allows us to understand how things in the galaxy might work. That's a mathematical equation.
0: I see. Drew, thank you very much for the call. So Drew said, okay, he believes himself to be a prophet. It seems like the prediction, at least from what I'm gathering, may have been a little bit too generic for me to take that any further. But I'm glad you called in, Drew. Feel free to give us a call. It's open lines. We have some open lines for you as we make it through the nights on Coast to Coast AM. Email me, Ryan Recker at coasttocoastam.com.

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1: And I wanted to talk to you anyway about the UFO reports. What you think of them?
2: The best thing about it is it's really exciting. We got complete vindication because basically what happened was is the government admitted that we don't know what these spots, these objects, these bright lights are, but basically you can help the government because the thing we're finding out is government's not that bright and they need our help. So that's where Coast to Coast AM comes in and George Norrie comes in. Because you're going to have people on here that will give the government investigators an idea where to look, how to look, and what to look for. So it really does a lot of validation of the history of this show. And this is a huge step forward to getting to the truth because for the first time, we have the U.S. government admitting that there's something to this, really admitting there's something to this. And that's the big step for all of us.
3: Hey, I'm Todd Pennington with another one of Ty's tips. So you've finally taken down all your Christmas decorations, right? You don't care if the lights are tangled up, as long as they're out of your face. The bulbs from the tree are probably being crushed under the weight of the fake reindeer, but at least they're in the attic. But when you start putting up your grandma's special china and you see a small crack, you go ballistic. Hey, I get it. Lights, Christmas balls, even reindeer can be replaced, but grandma's china, not so much. So try this fix. It actually comes from my grandma's book of tricks. Place the plate in a pan and cover it with milk, 1%, 2%, even vitamin D, whatever. Bring the milk to a boil and then let it simmer for 45 minutes. You see, the protein in the milk may just heal the crack. Don't ask me why, chemistry really isn't my thing, but just trust that grandma knows best. And you don't want to see her come to a boil.
0: Has anybody told you about Coast to Coast AM tonight?
4: 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We'll look at Bigfoot. We'll look at UFOs. We'll look at real science. And we'll also look at conspiracies and what it all means to you, the listeners of Coast to Coast AM.
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1: It's time to congratulate you for your efforts to get a UFO UAP disclosure. 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
5: 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And history will look back and go, this radio show put this issue on over and over again. And ultimately, we got disclosure. And you're here to see it, and so am I.
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1: I'm looking at some of the messages here coming in. One from Heather, who said, I lived in Lima for the past 4 years. The dude's theory regarding Alcatraz escapees sounds like the kind of noise you'd hear from Sydney, which is south of Wapakoneta, which is hilarious, if you know the area. I was down in, it's been a long time. There was a contestant from Sydney, was it Sydney, that was on So You Think You Can Dance. His name was Kent Boyd, and the family lived down there. So they would have watch parties, and we would drive down there for it. It was actually a lot of fun working in the media when you had a local contestant on a popular reality show like So You Think You Can Dance, even though that's a whole different world for me because listen, I'm pretty fly for a white guy, but I'm not a dancer. And being able to watch them as athletes perform, I got to see it close up. It was unbelievable how athletic those dancers are. So thank you for the call, Heather. Good to hear from you. By the way, if you are an emerging artist, the first Sunday of every month, George plays music selections from emerging artists. 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We like to hear it, and we like to highlight some of the great creative minds that listen to the show that are musically talented like that, right at coasttocoastam.com. All right, we have another 20 minutes or so of open lines. 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Call in now. 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
1: And welcome back to Coast to Coast AM. I'm Ryan Recker. And if you want to email me, RyanRecker@coasttocoastam.com. Let's take some more of your calls. We have a little bit of time left in the show. It's open lines. So whatever you want to talk about, this would be the good time to call in. Let's go to the wild card line. And Aaron is in Fountain Valley, California. Aaron, you're on Coast to Coast AM. Go ahead.
5: Hey, Ryan, can you hear me?
1: I got you.
5: Well, I hope it's okay over there on the other side of Erie.
1: That's right.
5: You know, my question for you, my friend, is what about the earliest stories that scared you the most that you thought, okay, that couldn't be real, but that kind of creeps me out? And what do you tell your children?
1: Okay, thank you. Thank you for the call. Let me tell you, the thing that would creep me out the most were not ghost stories. It was unsolved mysteries. We would watch that as a family, and the theme song would come on. And you would watch these murders and the people that were out there hurting other people, and there was a lot of mystery in it. And they would show like a drawing of the suspect or a picture of the suspect, and it was dark outside. And I kept thinking, what if that person was watching this report through our window right now? I would get so scared watching unsolved mysteries. That is what got me. Thank you for the call. Let's go back to the wild card line. And Dorothy is in Alabama. Dorothy, you're on Coast to Coast AM. Go ahead.
6: Hi. It's all the paranormal stuff. I've always wondered, you know, if stuff with psychics. If there's a really good one out there, you know, you'd think there would be one that would know where Nancy Guthrie is.
1: That's like the first thing anytime we have a psychic on the show, that someone always calls in and says, where's Nancy Guthrie? And, I've asked that question because the case has been open for so long. And normally the answer you get is it doesn't work like that. You can't necessarily pinpoint it directly. Or, you know, sometimes you'll ask, okay, buried treasure. Where's the buried treasure? Or where's this or where that? And they say it's not like a road map with kind of like your GPS where it'll take you to a specific location. They say it doesn't really work like that. So I'm guessing that's not an answer you want to hear when you're trying to get answers from a psychic, right?
6: Yeah, I don't know. I've just always thought, you know, if they're like for real and they could, you know and hone in on something and really concentrate and think about it, if they're, you know, really good psychic, there should be one out there that would know things like, you know, help to find missing people.
1: Yeah. I don't know what the success rate of a psychic would need to be looked at as a highly successful one, meaning would you have to be right 25% of the time and give details that no one else would know 30% of the time? Is that a good success rate? That's a good question. I'm sure there may be some people listening here tonight that may have some sort of gift and they believe they have psychic ability that would be able to answer that question about Nancy Guthrie. So I just don't know. Thank you very much for the call, though. Let's go back to the wild card line, and Mike is in Fairbanks, Alaska. Mike, you're on Coast to Coast AM. Go ahead.
7: Hello, Ryan. Good evening. Thank you for taking my call, logging me in, buddy. Did you get that email or that footage of that UFO I took down in Sydney, Montana?
1: Right. I got your email, but I didn't get to watch the clip, the MP4 clip, but I did see your emails about it. So you took that video, you said?
7: Yes, I took that. I was actually filming the fireworks, visiting my family down in Sydney, Montana, which is far east, and noticed this red ball first. You see that footage. It takes off to the southwest at an incredible speed and disappears at the end. But the other one, the main footage, is a jellyfish-looking UFO that does some really weird stuff. But I have more clips. But anyway, check that out. Check that out, Ryan. That's
1: All right. How often have you captured something like that on video?
7: That's first time.
1: Is that a first and only? Have you maybe?
7: Oh yeah, on a UFO. Oh yeah, yeah, yeah. Well, I saw that one, the flying wing over Catalina disappear with two of my buddies. We watched it disappear right in front of our eyes. That thing was amazing. But I didn't film that. But
1: what about? So you did this in the continental United States. You live up in Alaska. You would think that would be prime area to witness things like this.
7: Oh, Alaska is. It's full of anomalies. I mean, it's incredible up here.
1: Have you ever witnessed anything there then?
7: Besides up on the mines, I mean, we have hundreds of encounters of Sasquatch up there. But as far as UFOs go, let me think. I know we have a pyramid. We found a pyramid. Our native adopted son, Ryan David, found a pyramid up there, and he showed it to me. And that's as far as I know. I know there's supposedly a pyramid under Mount McKinley. I wanted to give my condolences, Ryan, to the families of the crash victim up here. We had 8 more go down again on the West Coast. They're going to a dew line defense early warning site, I think. It's a military site. It was a military flight, charter flight. Cessna 446, which is one of the best planes ever made. And second attempt at landing, he didn't make it. So
1: that's another terrible
7: thing. And those dew line sites, those radars, there's 2 of them. You can only shut down one at a time. We know a electrician out of there, out of Cornelius's backyard there. His name was Pete Peters. He was the head of the generators there. He'd fly in and shut one down and leave the other one going there. He was only one of 2 electricians allowed to do that on the dew line. And he just flew the West Coast. That's all they do is they maintain them radars. And they've got 2 of them going at all times. And when they maintenance one and then, you know, then the other. They never, ever have a radar that's down. But, I wanted to touch real quick on a few other things because I know you got some other callers. I want you to check out the footage they released of the drone that comes out of the parking structure after Charlie Kirk was shot. And I think, Ryan, that Charlie Kirk might have been shot by a DARPA smart bullet, that they have that technology 30 years ago. And then also, Ryan, I want you to look at the new Fat Photos satellite video of the B-52 crash at Edwards Air Force Base. Right when it crashes, just before that, it looks like 6 solar arrays flash, and then all of a sudden, the ground is like... it explodes with dust. It's either dust or black smoke. And at the same time, you see the B-52 explode with the dust coming off. And then if you look just before the explosion, look to the right of the footage. This, you got to go to B-52 crash Edwards Air Force Base and then go to Wikipedia, scroll down to accident. And that's where the new footage is. The satellite footage. I didn't know it existed, but it's pretty wild there. And also, I do have some good news. Ryan, incandescent bulbs are back. You can buy them.
1: That's right. I think I've seen those too.
7: I went online to buy 2 bulbs, Ryan. It was $1.95. I went, all right. I went to hit.
1: They last so much longer.
7: To buy it. I went to buy it. It was $16 shipping. I went, not this time.
1: Man. I know. Find an Ace Hardware or something. All right. Thank you very much for the call. I appreciate it. And that's the thing. I have the LED light bulbs in my home. And every single LED light bulb I purchase, they lie about how long they last. They all say, oh, this will last 8 years. Oh, this will last 10 years. They last a year at best. Every time I've bought one of them, they always die way too early. And the claims, you're long past the time to take them back. There's no way you can prove when you got them. I am not a fan of them. Theoretically, I like the idea that they use less electricity and you get the same amount of light out of them. That's fine. But, man, they have a lot of broken promises on those packaging. Let's go to the first-time caller line, and Edward is in Florida. Edward, you're on Coast to Coast AM. Go ahead.
8: Yeah, Ryan, thank you for taking my call this weekend. I was on your screen. We're moving up, I think, to the big one in Southern California. You know, we had Colombia, Venezuela, Peru. And I saw this fungal storm. There's like all this weird stuff happening. And here in Florida, we haven't had anything since those 2 big storms a couple years ago. It's this phenomenon. I don't know. Maybe the end of time is coming up. They did predict that, the end of time would come, November 13th. I don't know if you saw that story.
1: Who did?
8: Yeah. Somebody predicted it years ago.
9: or some, and I think it was like in the 60s, say, oh yeah, November 13, 2026 was the end time. So
1: I'll have to look up that one specifically, because you get a lot of those end time predictions. Of course, none of them have come true. But the California thing really is scary, because they are due for a big one. And man, that is going to be devastating when it happens, because it's a matter of when, not if. So you think, based on some of the different earthquakes we've seen in other places of the world, that it's working its way up?
9: Yeah. I mean, I think this year more than previous years, it's kind of heading, it's heading going from south to north. So,
1: right. Well, when was the last one? Was it
9: California?
1: Was it late 80s was the last big one in California? I'm trying to remember. Was it 92 maybe?
9: Oh, yeah. We had the World Series. Al Michaels is doing the World Series game. Remember that? Yeah. That was 89.
1: Sure, that was 89. That's right. And I know the building codes have definitely been improved. I know some of the buildings are more resilient to that. Here's part of the problem with this, Edward. Look what happened with the wildfires that went through on California, and they're still unable to rebuild on that land. And the codes and everything else that California, just so much burden that even if you had the means to rebuild immediately, it's just the permitting and all these other aspects of it make it nearly impossible to restart your life. Now imagine a wide-scale event on California. It would be so difficult for them to recover based on even the restrictions they have on rebuilding. I don't even want to imagine it, but we know it's going to happen at some point. Edward, thank you very much for the call. Let's go east of the Rockies. George is in Apollo, Pennsylvania. George, you're on Coast to Coast AM. Go ahead.
10: Card, I want you to change the page to the future. But tonight you'll not be the same after I tell you what I'm going to tell you.
1: Oh, good.
10: That
1: Let's
10: is,
1: hear it.
10: I am a scientist. The research was in plastics, and you probably using some of the plastics that I caused to form. But big thing is the UAP. Mm-hmm. It's unidentified flying. Well, we built with a mechanical engineer PhD an actual UPA motor that works, that'll go to the moon in 4 minutes.
1: Mm-hmm.
10: Now,
1: 4 minutes.
10: 4 minutes. We'll be able to 42-inch drone-like construct that picks up 700 pounds. Now, this can be designed to any size. If I could design it, it can bind up to a truck, which could pick up a large amount of ground and add in, also make it into other things. But with that information I gave you, I can get dirt from Illinois and take it to the moon and put it in a crater in 4 minutes, come back and get it. It wouldn't take me too long to terraform a crater on the moon with this concept, this UAP concept. It's true. You did it for proof of concept.
1: All right, hold on a second. I got to check this. So you said you can get it to the moon and back, meaning you can travel to the moon that fast, but you can actually stop, land, and drop off a payload and then make it back to Earth with this technology?
10: Right. That is the page changer. That's new. But today the world changed.
1: How do you do that? You have to explain it. What's the science behind moving that quick and stopping?
10: Because you are doing the other part of physics that isn't known, and we have to write it, and that is anti-gravity part of it, which is a gravity field. Actually, it's a transparent gravity field, and it's kick-started with electromagnetic, and it flips. In the new science, we will call the flip point of a magnetic field going into a gravity field. And then what happens, you have parallax. Parallax is where the material doesn't disappear, but the axial spin of the materials are in parallel, such that they are transparent, like a window pane. That is, you are in parallax with materials in parallax. You could put your hand through a piece of metal. Now, that's the new physics, and that's real. This is not fiction.
1: And so did you say you've invented an anti-gravity machine?
10: That's what I just said, and it works.
1: Okay. How have you tested it? What have you done to test it?
10: You build a 42-inch, put the magnetic material, you know, the electronics correctly, and you get the results. And the results were we flew for 4.5 hours picking up 700 pounds. That construct is better than any propeller rocket. There is nothing that can equal it. But it's true.
1: So where did you fly this thing? Where did you fly it?
10: Neville Island, a company named Q.
1: Okay, so where did it go? Like in this time, 4 minutes.
10: Down now I was the mind behind it, but the engineering was a fellow by the name of Dr. Schultz, and I said, "Now you be sure you fly it down because it'll fly away and you'll never see it again." And he did, and as he built it, I was in conversation with him, and it's a.
1: So you're saying. Okay, so part of what you're saying is you anchored this thing down and just kept it basically propelling in one direction for 4 minutes to kind of like a proof of concept.
10: Hours.
1: Oh, 4.5 hours.
10: Yeah,
1: okay.
10: Think of it holding up 700 pounds for 4.5 hours over Unity craft. Now, an over Unity craft is where you are using the dimensional energy of all space. Basically, this craft can go anywhere in the universe. And the energy just outside its perimeter.
1: What was the fuel that you used for that then?
10: The fuel is, the Durex Sea is what the Earth and the planets and everything goes in.
1: Yeah.
10: That energy is just like an ocean, and you extract it by using your electromagnetic effects that have been transferred into a gravity field.
1: Wow, George, I got to say that sounds real fascinating, but we're out of time. I would love to see something like that in action. If there's a YouTube video or something, maybe you can email me, ryanrecker@coasttocoastam.com. Well, that'll do it for me. So many different people to thank, including Michael Cosio, Adam Thompson, Donna Walker, Dan Galanti, Tom Danheiser, Sue Trikas, Gina Salvetti. We'll get Bill May, Sean Lottasewer, Lex Lonehood, my mentor, Phil Tower, the legends, George Norrie and Art Bell, who make it all possible, and you. I had a great night. I hope you did, too. I'll be back again tomorrow night. Take care. I'll check my emails, and we'll talk soon.

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4: Fighting back. I'm Paul Stevens, Fox News. Canada now vowing retaliation against a new round of 50% tariffs from the Trump White House. This after talks collapsed late yesterday.
5: President Donald Trump's import taxes will hit about 5% of what Canada ships to the United States every year. Now, that includes products that range from hockey sticks to tongue depressors. The countries sold each other $880 billion worth of

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1: He wants voters to focus on what he says is at stake.
2: If we lose, you're going to lose your border. 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
1: Meantime, Vice President J.D. Vance was in his hometown of Middletown, Ohio, trying to sharpen the administration's message on the economy.
3: Fox's Madeline Rivera in D.C. IndyCar making history this weekend with the inaugural Freedom 250 Grand Prix in Washington, D.C. The 250-mile race will send 25 drivers around a 1.7-mile street course, with the track running past landmarks, including the Washington Monument and the National Air and Space Museum. Championship leader Alex Palau headlines the field race, 1 p.m. on Fox. 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
3: New details we have about the brutal murder of a Pennsylvania college student, her boyfriend now the prime suspect.
8: A conversation about their future ended in murder. Police say Royce Moser fatally stabbed his girlfriend, Caroline Heintz, a student athlete at Penn West University, as the two sat in her Jeep. He went inside his home, and then he came back with a large knife.
9: He comes back outside to the vehicle, which is hers and her family's, proceeds to stab her once in the chest, heart region.
8: State Police spokesman Rocco Gagliardi says a panicked Moser put the body in the rear hatch, drove to his home, and asked his mother for help.
9: She's trying to clean up the blood splatter, trying to then get a game plan of what they're going to do.
8: Rachel Moser is charged with obstruction of justice and other crimes. Daria Albinger, Fox News.
3: TikTok agrees to pay $400 million to settle a children's privacy case.
10: The lawsuit related to compliance with the Children's Online Privacy Protection Act was filed by the DOJ in 2024. Associate Attorney General Stanley Woodward Jr. said in a statement, the settlement is a major victory for parents and children, adding that the department's priority is ensuring children are protected online. Under the settlement, TikTok and its parent company, ByteDance, will pay $300 million immediately and then $100 million upon entry of an order vacating a prior consent decree entered against TikTok's predecessor. The DOJ says TikTok has implemented extensive measures designed to strengthen safeguards for younger users. Deborah Valentine, Fox News.
3: The family of Irina Zarutska is suing the city of Charlotte and private transit security contractor 1 year after her fatal stabbing aboard the city's light rail system. The suit alleging systemic failures, including inadequate security staffing and a lack of fare enforcement. The family claims no security guard was on board the train when she was killed. The city says it does not comment on any active litigation.
11: Saturday morning to you, folks, and it kind of looks like that this might be a really nice day. I don't see any rain in the forecast. It seems like the last 3 or 4 weeks it's been like 40 days and 40 nights of build an ark type weather. Well, this morning it looks like it's a pretty nice morning, and we've had a pretty nice week in the markets. And you know what? Today, just like every Saturday, Strategic Farm Marketing provides this program called Ag in Action, where we look back at the markets of the week with my good friend and go-to person for commodities, and can be yours as well, Cody Dust. Cody, good morning to you, sir.
12: Good morning, Gail. How are you?
11: You know what? I've been up so long that I said good afternoon.
12: Yeah, I've had a couple of those days myself this week, buddy.
11: Absolutely, and I can understand that why. You know, for the week, we didn't have really a bad week at all, but one of the things I wanted to kind of start our conversation

0: out with this morning was with what happened yesterday. We did have a positive close for the week and for the day yesterday, but I was really surprised that the market didn't react more favorably to the sales that we had in the biscuit break yesterday. Wow, there was a bunch of sales done.
1: Yeah, I mean, it was pretty significant. And I agree with you. I think the corn did react to it, Gail, but I certainly would have expected beans to react a little bit more favorably. I mean, just to kind of run through what it is you're discussing here, you know, we had 8 million bushels of corn sold to an unknown destination.
0: Right.
1: We're not certain who that is yet. 26.1 million bushels of beans sold to China and another 26.4 sold to unknown. Now, my suspicion, because I don't know this to be fact, but I would imagine that some of that 26 million is also to China.
0: Right.
1: Unfortunately, the market didn't really take and run with it. But, you know, we have had the move that we've had across corn and beans both has not been insignificant. I mean, we've had, 4 or 5 days in a row of a positive close and a higher close every day.
0: Yeah.
1: You know, aside from Friday and Thursday, we basically closed higher every day. That's a pretty good bullish run, Gail. So, you know, you've heard me say this numerous times. The purpose of a futures market is to act as a forward discounting mechanism. And we've got, pricing at strong export demand and a potentially lower crop. And I think the market is reflecting that.
0: Well, you said yesterday for Market Chat that it kind of continued to stick in my mind. It says that, well, in a few days, that Pro Farmer Crop Tour that basically held those numbers higher because of the lower pod counts and the lower yield and the depth of the kernels much later, lighter or smaller, so they're going to have potentially less test weight, and that brings into the yield. But that all being said, you made the comment that we're going to be moving on to the away from the Pro Farmer Crop Tour pretty quick, and we've got to go back to the sales, and we did see some good sales this week.
1: Well, and you got to remember too, Gail. I mean, everything that we've seen really in the last couple of weeks, yeah, it's been weather driven. It's been driven by the Pro Farmer Crop Tour, but it's a very counter seasonal rally. This time of year is historically not a time frame where you see big price rallies like what we've seen the last 2 weeks. I know we talked yesterday about wanting to go through the Pro Farmer Crop Tour numbers, and I think that those are all valid. But you got to keep a bull fed every day. So, right. You know, what's the next headline that we're going to be trading? We've priced in Russia-Ukraine disruptions out of the Black Sea. We've now priced in a lower trending crop with the Pro Farmer Crop Tour. We've priced in issues with the Straits of Hormuz.
0: Right.
1: I struggle to try to find what that next leg up would be until we get confirmation that we do, in fact, have a lower crop. And, you know, that could come in September. If the USDA adjusts crop, yield potential, lower again. I do think that there's going to be some other additives in that September crop report, or that September WASB does run the risk of maybe giving us a little bit of a haircut. But, I mean, I think you could probably safely say that, with this big rally that we've seen in the month of August, you've likely already put your low in for the marketing year.
0: Well, interestingly enough, this morning, real early at a coffee shop, a farmer made the comment about the bears and the bulls, and you got to keep feeding the bulls, as you said yesterday. However, he said at the coffee shop this morning that, of course, the bears do eat the bulls for food. So
1: yeah, it's true.
0: We'll probably be waiting for the next foot to drop, and I'll be interested to see where your crystal ball maybe be saying where the market maybe not goes, but what may be some of the triggers that we look for. Is it weather related? Is it the deep south, some of the yield results coming out of Texas, or the deep south where the harvest is just about ready to start, if not already? But I'm going to be visiting with you about that. And Cody Dust and I are going to take a little break. And Cody Dust, of course, from Strategic Farm Marketing, and we do appreciate him and Strategic Farm Marketing for providing this program every Saturday. We'll be back. 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
0: Cody Duss, my good friend from Strategic Farm Marketing. Once again, Cody, thank you so much for joining us every Saturday. Boy, you're something I really look forward to on Saturday morning, because we get a chance to really kind of talk about the whole week and just kind of maybe scruff off that crystal ball, maybe just kind of look forward. What are some of the things that will be either positive or negative, possibly, for the marketplace moving forward into harvest?
1: Sure. So some of the things that I was wanting to talk to you about this morning, Gail, I think it's a what if, right? I mean, we live in a world of what ifs on the farmer side and the grain marketing side. So going forward, as I mentioned in our first segment here, I think that September crop report, you know, we could provide some additional ammunition to drive this thing higher if they do further decrease yield potential. But one thing we got to be cognizant of is this is USDA's opportunity to update the stocks numbers from last year. And it is widely speculated in the industry that the feed and residual usage is well overstated on the corn balance sheet, that, you know, up some estimates upwards of 200 million bushels. Now, it's also widely speculated that the USDA has been lying on their export volumes. And, you know, the current export pace is exceeding USDA's current balance sheet projections for the 25-26 crop. So my point being is, you know, if we come up on the export side, and if they do truly realize the full extent of the feed and residual usage, it's probably not going to be enough of an adjustment to completely wash out that increase in stocks. So that's absolutely something to be aware of. I don't know that it's going to send you, it's certainly not probably going to send you 50 cents lower, Gail, but it's something that could garner a little bit of a haircut. You know, on the bean side, you know, we've got a balance sheet right now that's not truly reflecting the full 25 million metric tons that China has said they would take. I don't know if we've set ourselves up for some sort of a get out of jail free card, but if China does continue to buy U.S. beans and they do realize that full 25 million metric ton export commitment, we don't have that priced into the market yet, so that could send beans higher. Said differently, we still continue to have issues in Iran and the Straits of Hormuz. I think it was Thursday that President Trump made the comment of economic sanctions and repercussions for those that support Iran. Well, China supports Iran. That's another wild card that, you know, could send this thing lower. So all of these what ifs to say, don't fall asleep on the risk management. Yeah. You know, the last thing I'll leave you with here, Gail, I know we got to wrap up quick, but I had this conversation with a client Friday talking about, should I sell new crop corn or not? Well, it is wrong for me to tell a client, hey, you shouldn't sell $5 corn because it's going higher. That's the wrong answer.
0: Right, right. Absolutely. Cody, I really appreciate you on Saturday morning kind of sliding off of the crystal ball and really kind of inform us what some of the traders and what the markets may very well be telling us. But Cody Duss can be reached by phone 317-779-8007. Thanks, Cody.
1: Thanks, Gil.
3: The Glenwood of Mount Zion.
4: I would recommend this place to anybody. Just so many good people here. There really, really is.
5: I have friends, and there's always something to do.
3: The Glenwood of Mount Zion, because everyone deserves a great life.
6: So there was mysterious things that would happen, but I remember him, and I remember the last day when he told me, I have to go now. You know, I'm going into the light. And I said, okay. And somehow I knew it was perfectly okay. And I said, all right, Chip, I hope to see you again. He says, yeah, one day. And then he turns around and he disappears and he's gone. And that was it. And my mom tells me that not only did I communicate with Chip in Park Lane when we first bought our house in Hoffman Estates, Illinois, which I really don't remember Chip there. My biggest memories are of him when we were in Salt Lake City. Now, remember, that's 1971. So I was like 4 years old, 5 years old.
7: Wow. Okay. Going back to this, your mom knew all of this and was relaying it to
6: you. She still talks about it now. She's 84. Yeah. Yeah.
7: And you were telling your mom about this and, you know, you're running across the parking lot and you're going through tunnels at a construction site. So your mom probably wasn't too thrilled about this, I'm guessing, at the time. So when she goes back and she has the recollection of you telling these stories, is she angry about it? Is she weirded out about it? How does she feel about it?
6: Well, there's more history, though, is when we spent a lot of time in the house in Park Lane. We bought it at the end of 1970, and brand new construction. Okay, we're in a valley, and they had dug out and they built all these homes there. We start having things happen in the house. Shadows and figures would start coming through my bedroom walls, where the walls would disappear. I would see battlefields. I would see all these other things, soldiers with their arms cut off, bleeding, everything. It was terrifying. Now, you're 3 years old, 4 or 5 years old, and you're seeing this stuff. It becomes very traumatizing. So my parents are like, all right, that's it. We're getting rid of the wallpaper. So they got rid of the wallpaper. They replaced it with these lions and tigers, and I'm still having these visions, not with the soldiers, but now I'm having visions of these dark figures. So I would scream at night. My dad would come in. He says, it's just nightmares. You're having nightmares. I said, no, Dad, these shadows are coming out of the wall. They're going around the bed, these little figures, and then they're disappearing. He says, you're just imagining it. So he goes back in his room. So I'm sitting there. I'm like, okay, maybe I'm just imagining. The next night, these things come out again. And I say something. I say, you're just my imagination. You're not real. Well, the shadow figure comes up to the edge of my bed, pulls on the sheets. I pull and it pulls back. So now I scream. My dad comes back into the hallway, turns on the light, and then I start sleeping in my parents' room because I was terrified to sleep alone when these shadows would start moving around in the corners and they would start coming out of the walls. Then that's when I started seeing the ghosts, and I would see the ghosts in my parents' room. So there was an evolution of various stages of seeing these ghosts. And then when I would see these things, my mom was a flight attendant for TWA at the time, so she'd be gone on these trips. And when she'd come back, I would tell her. And then it got to a point where I told her, I said, there was three ghosts at the edge of the bed. There was two male and one female. And I could tell by their silhouettes. I mean, it's not hard, right? But this time they were whispering. I could hear them whispering. And as the female shadow figure ghost turns and starts to glide away, and these things would always glide. They would glide across the room. And which I learned later in life of investigating this and having other encounters is they would just use their thoughts to glide. They realized they didn't have to walk anymore because they no longer have a physical body, so they could just move by thought. So it would glide across the room, and as I'm watching this, I'm like, can this like female ghost see me like I can see her? Now I'm thinking this in my head. All of a sudden she turns around and she waves at me. And I'm like, what do you do, right? I mean, my dad's asleep to the left. I'm sitting up looking at this thing. It's waving at me. So I nervously waved back like, hi, right? And it turned around and kept going. And I realized, okay, it wasn't negative. It didn't lunge at me. It wasn't like these other shadow things that I was seeing. So I told my mom. My mom's like, oh, my God, that's ESP. I go, what's ESP, right? So my mom was a big book reader. She'd like read like a book a night, okay? So she'd go to the library all the time. Back then, of course, we didn't have internet and stuff, so we'd go to the library. So we go to the library, and we go through all the books of paranormal and ghosts. So I walk out of there with a stack of books about ESPs and ghosts and stuff like that. And I didn't really read them. I was just into the pictures, as a little kid. But this was thought transference. And the fact was that at a young age, we're talking like 5 years old, I'm realizing that my thoughts, they're knowing what I'm thinking because she reacted to it. And there was other scenarios and situations where this happened. I didn't have to say anything, and they reacted to what I was thinking. And that they really, the negative ones, try to figure out your fears.
7: Oh, boy. See, I don't like any of this, mostly because the way you're describing this, especially at a young age, this would be more than I could handle at that age, one. But the way you're describing it is, this is just passing anyone by at any given moment. We just don't have the ability to detect it like some people like yourself can. So it almost seems like for a person like you, it would be maddening for me. I wouldn't be able to handle seeing all this stuff all the time.
6: Well, it's interesting you say that because as these things would happen, my dad would get upset. I'd be waking. All right, come back in the room, But the thing was, is I would see him all in my dad's room. Right. So he would always tell me, son, just go to bed. He'd say, ignore them. And they'll go away. Right. Yeah. But then other times you say, oh, it's just your imagination. Don't pay attention to it. Pay attention to what? Right? So I always noticed he kind of contradicted himself in some of the things he was saying. And it wasn't until later in life when he was he had a stroke and a heart attack and we were talking about this stuff in the hospital. And he says, yeah, I saw him too. And I said, Dad, so you saw the ghosts growing up? He says, no, they're not ghosts. Like, what do you mean they're not ghosts? He goes, son, they're just people. And I'm like, Dad, why didn't you say it? Why? He goes, why? Because I was worried about my next job if I was going to get picked up playing hockey. I had stuff to do. They didn't bother me. They bothered you. You're the one that had the problem with them. And I'm like, oh, my God, Dad. I needed you to understand. Well, son, what about the time I pushed you towards the ghost and I told you, tell it you're not afraid of it? You know, I tried to teach you to not be afraid of these things. But I didn't have time to deal with them. I had to sleep. So it was like, it was weird how my dad just, you know, I realized he had this ability, but he never really talked about it or utilized. He just ignored it because his mother, okay, never liked to talk about this because I would go to Canada and stay with her. But her mother, my great-grandma, Babshi, okay, she was Polish, she had experiences in ghosts, but yet I couldn't talk to her because she didn't speak English. She only spoke French and Polish, you know. But my grandma would tell me, oh, yeah, she has stories, but my grandma did not like me talking about the ghosts in her place in Quebec, in Montreal. So there was parents that would talk about it. Like my dad didn't like to talk about it, my grandma. But my mom, and this is where it gets interesting, because as I told you, there was the two ghosts and the female ghost. My mom's like, all right, that's it. We got to figure out why they're here. So my mom gets a Ouija board, right? Mm-hmm. And at the time, you know, I didn't know the negativity attached to Ouija boards, which happened later. But at the time, it was fascinating because my mom was serious about this because she had, you know, used the Ouija board when she was younger and she talked to spirits. My mom always had dreams that came true, just like her mom. Now, my mom didn't see ghosts, but she would sense stuff in the house, and she heard some of the ghosts in the house, the voices and stuff we would hear, and the screams and yells and the bangs and stuff, and objects move. But she never saw an actual ghost. She would feel stuff. So here my mom and I, growing up, I'm 5 years old, 6, 7, 8, 9, you know, all the way into grade school, 8th grade, I'm doing the Ouija board. And as I'm doing the Ouija board, whether it's with my mom or my grade school friends that would come over, my sister, some of the neighborhood kids, and I would learn so much from them because I would see something, have an experience that night, I'd go to the Ouija board and ask questions. But that's when I started to learn, and Henry was one of the ghosts I saw. And I said, what was your name? He said, Henry. And I would talk to him a lot. Sometimes he would come through, sometimes he wouldn't. And then one time someone pretended he was him. And then he would tell me, you have to be careful because there's other negative spirits that will pretend to be me, and they will ask if they can come in. You cannot let them in. You cannot. And unfortunately, I did. And that's when the house got infested.
7: Oh, boy. All right. When you say infested, you know, when I think about what you're experiencing here and how you're describing it, the frequency of how you're seeing these things, is this a nightly occurrence or is this something that just happened once in a while?
6: Well, that's a good question. I can't answer that because, you know, when you're a child, everything's kind of compressed. So when I'm going through grade school, you know, and I have big memories like first grade. You know, I had this wild experience with some of these ghosts. The next day I go to school, I'm telling kids in the corner of the room, and kids are like, you know, you're lying. And a little girl's like, no, I see ghosts too. And I'm going to tell the teacher, and I go, go ahead. So he tells the teacher, because I went to a Catholic school, you know, 8 years, St. Teresa in Palatine. Teacher pulls me out in the hallway, starts yelling at me. And, you know, back then, you know, they'd hit you with rulers and stuff, and they could touch you. And yeah, they get you. All right, let's just say that. They get you. So she's shaking me in the hallway, and I'm crying. She goes, stop lying. There's no such thing as ghosts. I go, I'm not lying. You know, my parents always taught me to be honest. And here I am trying to tell her, and she's telling me I'm lying, and I'm crying. Mm-hmm. Because and I told my mom, and my mom got really upset, had a teacher-parent conference. They said, oh, you know, your son's really, he's really artistic, and which I am, but he's like, you know, he's got an imagination, and he's talking about that. My mom's like, no, we have stuff going on in our house, but that's none of your business, you know? So my mom would stick up for me, right? But she would tell me, don't go telling people this. They think we're crazy, right? But as a kid, you know, your mom's flying, your dad's working, you got sitters. We went through so many sitters that quit because of the stuff going on. One woman went back to Chicago, says, you got the devil in your house because of the things that would happen that they would experience. So for me, it's like, all right, there's some good ghosts, and now there's like bad ghosts starting to come through. And the bad ghosts. Go ahead.
7: Do you think some of this has to do with where you lived, or is it just somehow you're a lightning rod to this sort of thing?
6: Well, as I look now, because of my past lives and things that I've gone through, there was I found out later in life there was a mission, and these things were coming through because I was not in those locations yet. And time is irrelevant to spirits and soldiers and stuff when they've died hundreds of thousands of years ago. But they know that you're going to be in a place, a specific place in time to assist them and communicate with them. But I was a child. I wasn't there yet until 2017, 2019 in the UK. Now, that's a whole nother story. But the thing is that going to answer your question about the I mean, this is brand new construction. So we didn't understand that. But my sister was friends with this girl named Ellen that lived down the street. They had a farm. Her parents owned all that land, and they sold off the land to be parceled for the homes. My sister went during a conversation with Ellen. Ellen had said that when they were building, that they found pottery and stuff from some tribe. Okay, so we're going to go into the Indian burial thing. I don't know. I can't say that, right? All we can say is that they found from, it could have been settlers. You don't know. Mm-hmm. But they found all this clay pottery in various areas, which means that there was some type of settlement there a long time ago. All right. Is that related to what we're seeing? I personally, I don't think so. Because the stuff coming through, it was not relevant to that. It was all other spirits and ghosts from different time periods and different places that were not related to that particular location.
7: Right. Okay. So you have good spirits, you have bad spirits, ones that have ill intent. Can you tell by looking, or do you have to fish out their intentions and kind of get the feel that way?
6: Well, the key word you just said there is feel. It got to be a point where, of course, when I would see something, I'd be curious. You know, okay, is this going to be good or bad? And there were some that were just playful, and they knew, you know, they were passed away from the physical body and that I could see them, like the one that was hovering, flying around the room. Now, this was different. It was not a black shadow person type silhouette person. This was like a glowing mist, but yet it wasn't really illuminated, but it stood out in the darkness where you could see it. Very similar like the ectoplasm from Ghostbusters, like a cigarette smoke, but it had a life to it, a consciousness to it. So it was flying around the room, going in and out of the walls. My dad gets up, goes down the hallway in the master bedroom to go to the bathroom. One comes out of the closet, turns into like almost like a fake figure person, like a scarecrow type figure, and is making fun of him behind his back, you know, like, haha, I'm behind you and you can't see me, and then shoots back in the closet. I start laughing because my dad didn't notice it. You know, I'm like, all right, he's messing with my dad. Until it comes out of the wall and starts hovering above me. Now I'm watching this vaporous mist, and all of a sudden it turns into a male face. And the male face, I could sense this, that it's looking at me going, hey, this kid can see me. So it smiles like an evil grin, shoots to the side of the bed, and fully manifests into an apparition. And it puts its arms like, look at me now. I've got a full body. So I'm terrified. So I jump out of the bed, go racing down the hallway, you know, into the bathroom, bump into my dad, and I'm holding him while he's trying to pee. And Dad's like, what are you doing? I said, Dad, there's a ghost right by my bed. He's like, oh, my God, son, you got to stop. I go, no, I'm serious, Dad. So he starts pushing me down the hallway towards this thing. This thing lays in the bed, and my dad tells me to tell it I'm not afraid of you. And I did. I said, my dad told me to tell you I'm not afraid of it. And the thing just, like, gave up. It flew away.
7: Wow. Okay. Well, you're creeping me out hearing some of these stories now. As an adult, I can't imagine what it was like as a child. By the way, people wanted to look you up online, ChristopherFleming.com. Is that the best website?
6: Yes, sir.
7: All right. I want to talk some more of these stories and maybe kind of get an idea of what you've learned over the years, some of your takeaways, some things that maybe we need to know about them, and I'll read some of your emails, too. If you want to email me some questions, feel free, Ryan Recker at coasttocoastam.com. But we will take some phone calls with Chris coming up in the next hour on Coast to Coast AM. Don't go anywhere.

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1: Got an email from Dave in Las Vegas who said, your guest reminds me of the movie Drop Dead Fred. We had a ghost of my childhood home. Thank goodness he didn't follow us when we moved after my grandmother died. My grandmother brought the ghost into the house after writing this lady who was a guest on a TV show. That's incredible. Kind regards, Dave in Las Vegas. Okay. Drop Dead Fred. It's been forever since I've seen that movie. I may have seen it once when it came out on VHS. I think the parents probably picked it up at the video store. We were never cool enough to go to Blockbuster. We always went to these third-party video store rental places. I don't know why, but we did. And we'd get things like Drop Dead Fred 2 years after it comes out on VHS, and it seemed like a new movie at the time. By the way, if you want to email me, just like Dave did, Ryan Recker at coasttocoastam.com. Our guest is Chris Fleming, and he's a paranormal investigator, a researcher, and a medium. I want to talk to him more about some of these things. And since we talked about these ghosts showing up in his childhood, I want to get some more of his takeaways on this. Maybe some of the things they communicate. Is there some wisdom there? Perhaps there's some bits of information that have been transferred from the afterlife that we should know about. So we'll talk to him about that. By the way, the Paranormal Podcast Network you can find online at coasttocoastam.com. 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All right, we're going to continue with Chris Fleming coming up after the break. 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

0: And welcome back to Coast AM. I'm Ryan Recker. Thank you for the emails, and I see some of the questions coming in. I'll try to get to them. Chris Fleming is our guest. Chris, you're kind of freaking me out a little bit. Some of the things you're describing here, I'm almost glad in a way that I've never experienced it, and I don't want to in a way. Some of the things you're describing, I don't know how I would handle it. Maybe we can fast forward, because you were talking about what it was like as a kid.
1: Yeah.
0: As an adult, do you have any messages, do you think, people from the afterlife or these ghosts or whatever they may be, whatever you think they may be, are trying to relay onto us? What are the messages or any wisdom do you think we can take away from this that we might be able to learn from it?
1: Well, there's so many, because every one of them is just like us. I mean, they've got a whole history, a past, a trauma, an emotion, a loved one, or an attachment. But the one thing is that, you know, I know we're taught, I mean, I was raised Catholic and everything, and I believe in God, I believe in Jesus, I believe in all that. I've had experiences, that's a whole other story. But the fact of the matter is that there are these voids, there are these places in between. It's not just heaven, hell. There are these places that spirits go that we don't fully understand that the Creator is playing a part, because the Creator experiences everything through us. What happens to a lot of these spirits is there's attachments. Some type of attachment keeps them here. Okay, it could be a trauma, it could be an emotion, it could be a location. But then also there's certain spirits that they've lost someone or they've had something happen and they didn't fulfill it within that life, yet they're given this quick mission, like a voice tells them, and they go help somebody. Like Henry is in the late 1800s in Boston. And he was an importer-exporter. And his wife and kids got some type of plague. They died. He was really upset. He was mad at God for that. He got sick. He died. He said, always remembers, he goes into this void and he hears this voice. And this voice said to listen for another voice calling for you. And all of a sudden he said he heard my voice. And then so here he is, that dies in the late 1800s. And he shows up at what was it, 1972, 1973 in my living room? And he was called upon because he was in this void, but there was no, there's no distance and anything between time and the spirit world. So he showed up to communicate with me. And because of him being a friendly ghost, so to speak, is I learned a lot from him, which prepared me for what came when the infestation came. Now, there's other ghosts that'll just try to, they don't care. They're jerks. They'll just try to, it's just like people. People play jokes on one another. Some people don't want to be bothered. They want to be annoyed. I mean, I've been to so many houses around the world investigating, and there's some ghosts like, just leave us alone. You know, like, what are you doing here? This is my house. And they don't realize that they've passed because they're still holding on to that. Now, perception is the biggest thing. You look at near-death experiences. I've had near-death, out-of-body experiences. I've studied those as well. Is that souls, when they leave the body, is they go wherever their thoughts are. Sometimes it's curiosity, or sometimes it's like they're afraid. I don't want to go. I want to be here. So it's that free will that still plays its part within your soul when you're no longer in the physical body. Now, there's some, they're tormented by their murder or their death or whatever it is. And even those that have done that, they're ashamed of it. So they retreat to the darkness, to this void. And they stay there because they're afraid to go anywhere else. But what happens is other negative spirits that are ancient, that are very intelligent, try to track them down or imprison them. So there's a lot of stuff in scripture that talks about this, and a lot in other cultures. I've had the, you know, thank be to God that I've had the opportunity to go to places all over the world to investigate this. You have ancient spirits in Jamaica and in Mexico, the Aleutian, the Duppies, that I've come in contact with when we went investigated for weeks there. And these spirits can turn into animals. So if a ghost is standing there, it can also, it could change its form into a rat or into a bat. I've seen this happen. And it's like, it's mind-blowing. But when you think of quantum physics and particles moving with the law of observation, when you are a spirit and you're 100% consciousness, you're not restricted to a physical vessel that's in the three-dimensional, that is solid and has to deal with time and gravity, your consciousness can manipulate its form. That's what a ghost is. A ghost is basically a representation of its former self. But when they've been around for a long period of time and they understand that this manifestation they're making is only on a past memory, and they start using other memories or other forms, they can turn into that. To see that in other ancient cultures that have been around for a long time is a very freaky thing, because it's not something that I grew up seeing them turn into animals. And here I am in other cultures, they're turning into animals. So... it's just to understand that what we're really talking about is not ghosts. We're talking about consciousness. Consciousness existing outside of the body. We were at Waverly Hills, and I captured this amazing through using the spirit, the early spirit box, which was the Hack Shack box. Bill Chappell had, when I worked with him, he'd taken a box and radio. It's spinning around. I'm asking the ghost. I says, you know, do you know you're dead? And a woman says, I didn't die. And I've got it. It's clear as day. And it's amazing because, you know what? She's right. You don't die. Your consciousness, you know, even in scripture, it says there's the celestial body and the terrestrial body. You move into the celestial body, which is the spirit, the soul.
0: Let me bring up this one email that came up, and I think this is a good jumping off point. One person said, basically, what you're talking about are things that cannot be proven or disproven. So setting aside things like bits of audio that may have been captured, maybe you have a recording, something that could be held in, you know, and listened to and debated, because some people will hear those and they'll debate, okay, maybe you heard that,
1: why
0: it kind of sounds like
1: that, yeah.
0: Well, let me ask it in this way. How can, for someone who's never had an experience, how can you prove it to them in a way where it's evidence, where that you can say, okay, I can now accept this?
1: Well, that's different. That's based on someone's awareness and their perception as well as their own personal beliefs, because I've gone through that. I've had someone that is completely skeptical. All of a sudden they have an experience like, oh my God, you're talking to them. No, you're really talking to them. And they're hearing the conversation. They become a believer. I had a father doing the psychic kids. He didn't believe in this stuff, right? And I'm trying to tell him, this is real. You know, I had to deal with this. My daddy tried to ignore it. You know, please just open yourself up to allow yourself to be perceptive to whatever's going on here. And he witnessed the one telephone book with the pages moving by itself and then a door open and close. And he said he was sitting there watching it, and he went over there and there's no draft, no wind. So he started having experiences as soon as he opened himself up to this, because it's all belief system. It's the free will. But then you have some people, they've had experiences. No matter how many times they've had experiences, there's a fear factor that is into play. There's an identity crisis into it, because now their whole identity was based on a certain religion or a certain belief, and they're not able to accept that. So it's hard for them. So it's best for them to ignore it or just try to debunk it in their own mind. So you're going to have people like that. There's nothing wrong with it. But the other thing, too, is that what people need to understand, we talk about pareidolia and all this other stuff, but it goes way deeper than that. And I know this because when you talk about the human brain, you know, when you look at a QEEG, QEEG is what it does. It takes a scan of the whole brain, looks at all the different frequencies. Neuroscientists know that our brains have thousands of different frequencies. So you could have 100 people in a room and everybody's on a different frequency. Okay? You can have 5 people in a room, 2 people hear that sound, but the other 3 don't. Why? Because those 2 people have similar brain frequencies. So they're able to receive and recognize those frequencies when the other 3 aren't. Same thing comes into play with EVPs. Okay? Certain people can hear certain tones and certain frequencies, why others can't. That's because their brain is functioning at a specific frequency in their body. Now, what we found is entities, especially negative entities, can learn to figure out what your brain frequency is. So what happens is, for example, at a Navy SEAL, he was in Afghanistan, he was in Somalia, he came back, he had PTSD, but he's hearing these voices, these demonic voices telling him to do stuff. So I go to his house. All of a sudden, you asked earlier, how do you feel? I can tell when there's a negative entity. They had a really dark, dark feeling, a heavy heaviness. As soon as you walk in the room, I was a lifeguard for years, it feels like I'm walking through water, really thick water. I'm like, oh boy, there's something heavy here. And because emotions, negativity, hate, anger, contains heavy frequencies. So I know right now, okay, there is something negative. So I ask him, I said you hear these voices. Yeah, what do you hear? He says, well, it tells me to go back to war because our guys are getting killed. I got to go back there because one of my Navy SEALs died and stuff like that, and I feel guilty, so I want to go back. I said, okay. So I take out my Sony digital recorder, witnessed in front of 3 other people. I said, the entity that's here, I can hear you. I sense you. But do you want to tell all of us what you've been telling him? I play it back, and it says, go to war. Everybody in the room freaks out except him. He just shakes his head. Yep, that's the voice. And everybody's like, how did you know? I said, because I've been dealing, I'm 59 years old now, okay? I've been dealing with this since I was 3 years old. That's a lot of experience, no matter where I've gone in the world. So I know. You go through it so much, you become just conditioned, right? So for me, it's like I've used the tools that we have in the paranormal community and other things that have never really been in the paranormal community to try to measure these things. So now if he's telling us he hears a voice, and he's hearing it right now, but we don't hear it, and then we play the recorder, and we play it back, and there it is, how do you refute that? That's telling us that the frequency that he's hearing, we're not, but the digital recorder is going to pick up the environmental frequency that's in that room. Digital recorders will tend to pick up more frequencies and white noise and background noise than we can hear. So when you play it back and you hear that direct response, and then you can even say, hey, what's my name? And it says your name. And, you know, how many fingers am I holding up? It says two. It says three. You get, we call that direct response method, which William Roll had termed years ago, is the direct response method. When you ask the entity or the spirit a specific question and it gives you a specific response, something I've been doing since I was a little kid in the 70s. So when I get that in front of someone that's hearing voices, then that shows they're actually hearing these voices. Now, we've been doing this for decades in the paranormal with EVPs. Sure, there's things, people, I don't hear it. Okay, you don't hear it because your brain's on there. Now, if we did a QEG with your brain, my brain, everybody else, and I've had two QEEGs done in the last 10 years, is we could take a look at the brain mapping and see where the difference is, why you're not hearing that. Then if we create a frequency that's in your brain frequency, you're going to hear it and we're not. So that's something the paranormal doesn't even know that I've studied in neuroscience because I've been fascinated about this stuff because my dad had CTE from playing hockey, had brain damage. I had a TBI, so I wanted to learn about this. And when learning this, you know, these doctors were telling me about frequencies and stuff. I'm like, wait a minute. So I went down that rabbit hole. Now this can explain it.
0: Okay. Let's look at some practical applications for this. Sometimes when couples buy a house for the first time, if they're Catholic, they'll send a priest through it first to kind of bless the house. Does any of that work? Does that help maybe settle things down?
1: It helps with one factor, is the priest has to be a believer, has to be experienced in this stuff, and has to have the proper intent, because we've had some priests go in, they don't believe in this, and it doesn't do anything. We've had people that are not priests, such as myself, go in there, do these prayers, and then they're gone. I had a case in, it was in Naperville, it was probably about 7 years ago. I go there, I sense these entities, their daughter's seeing it, the husband doesn't believe. I got my recorder going, he's in the room with me, play it back, and there's the voices, he hears it and he's freaked out. He's now a believer. And his daughter's telling them stuff that I picked up, because I'm asking her questions, because I know what I'm feeling and seeing. Her daughter's saying, yeah, that's what I see, and she describes them. They're like, how did you know that? I said, because I went through this as a kid. I know they come out of the closet, I know what these things do. So In that investigation, one of the ghosts there says, you need a priest, that it was not going to leave because of me. And I said, okay. So I called Father Mike. Father Mike was in the demon house. He's a friend of mine. He's in Indiana. So he came with my friend Brad, and I think they brought Father Robert as well. They went to that house and blessed it. It was gone. Now, you might ask, why is this happening? Why is this happening? Well, next door is a funeral parlor.
0: Okay.
1: So there's spirits coming and going next door.
0: Sure. Well, what about, you know, I've talked to different people about this, and they say after death, there's a spirit guide that kind of helps guide you in a way to try to ease you into the afterlife.
1: Absolutely.
0: The way you're describing it, it's more of a void where you're just basically lost until you figure out what's happening here. So, what are these people that are walking around aimlessly that really don't know what's going on? Were they not grabbed by a guide, or how does that work, you think?
1: I'm writing a book called The Void, and it's about the white room and the dark room. Okay, the dark room is not negative. It's basically where you have to look at your future and which path you're going to go down. What happens is there's free will. Okay, like I had a near-death experience in 2010. I stopped breathing after a car accident. Next thing you know, I'm standing right in front of this guide. And I'm looking at the guide, and I know where I'm at. I mean, I read the book by Betty Eady, you know, Daniel Brinkley, spoke to him, you know, all these people. I studied near death. I said, oh, my God, I'm ready to go in. I said, all right, I'm not going back. And the guide says, well, he goes, you know, we kind of want you. I says, no, the rule of the universe, I'm telling the guide this, is free will. So if I don't want to go back, I don't have to go back. And he says, you know what, you're absolutely right. So right there, and there's a whole other story too, but the fact right there is that we have free will. Sometimes our time is up, sometimes it's not. So what happens is when the light comes, when angels come, when guides come, or even loved ones, they can turn themselves away and say, I don't want to go, or I'm going to stay here. I'll give you a case in point. March 25th of this year, I had my 12th bone marrow biopsy because I had leukemia. And I've been through it before. Well, I ended up, my brain oxygen dropped to 50%. I almost died.
0: Mm.
1: And as this was happening, they had me in an emergency room. They're trying to revive me and everything. And I'm there and I'm listening to them and I can see them. I'm like, I just want to go to sleep because I'm feeling myself shift out of my body. They're like, no, no, no, no. All of a sudden, a portal opens up. Now, this is just this past March 25th, Northwestern Hospital, downtown Chicago. I see a portal open up. There's my dad and some of my relatives. And my dad's like, son, if you want to go now, you can go. I start crying. I'm like, no, dad, I don't want to go. He says, are you sure? I said, yes. I said, I'm doing music right now. I'm doing this. I just beat cancer 2 years ago. I'm dead. Why would I go after a bone marrow biopsy? And I'm crying. And the doctors and nurses like, who are you talking to? And I'm telling them, it's recorded. It's recorded in the doctor that I saw my dead. I saw the angels and I saw my loved ones. And I decided not to go. It's in two doctor's reports. Okay. My point of stating this is that they said, okay, they closed up and they left. I'm still here.
0: Mm-hmm.
1: So even in life, and you could look at other people that have had near-death experiences or out-of-body. They talk to their guides or angels, loved ones, and they've decided to come back. But there are certain people sometimes, well, no, it's over. Your body's not in the type of condition where you can come back. So there's the free will that can play when there's intent and purpose involved to come back into this life. But then also these ghosts and spirits can get stuck here because they choose their free will not to go. Now, what I've learned from guides, from angels, and all these years that I've done demonic, we've done deliverance and stuff with demons, where demons will sometimes hold these people here, negative entities, or there might be another ghost, you know, lying to these other spirits so they don't cross over, is they have free will. Now, the angels won't come and just take them because they have the free will. They're like, the time is not over for where people are getting judged and they have to go over, where everything's wiped out, starting clean. Right now, it's like you have these choices. So if you follow a life where you believe in this and that, and then your death comes, you know where you're going. But even if you don't and you call out, you look at atheists that have called out for Jesus or whatever else, and all of a sudden an angel appears, whatever, and takes them over. That's the free will. The free will is so important. So the answer to your question is what is the intent and purpose of the spirit, and what is the free will, the use of the free will when you are in between in the afterlife?
0: I think there's going to be a lot of people with questions like that in the next hour. Are you ready to take some phone calls?
1: Absolutely.
0: All right, Chris Fleming is our guest. You can find him online, ChristopherFleming.com. One way to do it. If you want to email me your questions, I try to get to as many email questions as I can, but it's always better for you to call in, and we'll start to line those calls up as we get to the next hour. 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Michael, thank you for that one. I'll see if I can get the question and comment in, but keep the emails coming, and we'll continue with our guest and your questions to Chris Fleming next on Coast to Coast AM. Don't go anywhere.

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4: Barnstorming at the beach. I'm Pam Puso, Fox News. Ahead of Tuesday's runoff election, President Trump stumped in South Carolina for Republican U.S. Senate candidate Darlene Graham. She's facing GOP Representative Ralph Norman.
5: Look at the rallies. Look at what we have today. You have thousands of people standing outside, can't get in. They're standing outside, and we're not even really running. 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
4: Joining the president on stage in Myrtle Beach, outgoing White House Press Secretary Caroline Leavitt.
6: President Trump, you are the most consequential and historic president in the history of our great country. And it has been the honor of my life to serve as your White House Press Secretary, sir.
4: Leavitt will continue playing a role within Mr. Trump's super PAC. A New York woman accused of planning an ISIS-inspired attack is under arrest.

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1: Trade negotiations are broken between the U.S. and Canada. As a result, the U.S. imposed 50% tariffs on billions of dollars of Canadian goods overnight.
13: President Donald Trump's import taxes will hit about 5% of what Canada ships to the United States every year. Now, that includes products that range from hockey sticks to tongue depressors. The countries sold each other $880 billion worth of goods and services last year. The tariffs were initially supposed to kick in at 12:01 a.m. Wednesday, but President Trump extended the deadline for 3 days to allow talks to continue, but the two countries still could not reach an agreement in time.
1: Fox's Marianne Rafferty, Canada is promising to retaliate. Another child safety trial against Meta kicked off in a federal courtroom this week. Here's Fox's Kristen Goodwin.
14: A former Meta safety engineer calling features like Infinite Scroll inherently unsafe for teenagers, telling a jury in Oakland features intended to minimize risks like quiet mode are designed to fail because most people don't turn them on, saying it's like you have to turn on the airbag every time you get into the car. California, Colorado, Kentucky, and New Jersey are leading a group of 29 states accusing Meta of deliberately creating features that lead to mental health harms, including addiction, of hiding the risks, and of collecting minors' data without parental consent. Meta has repeatedly pushed back against the allegations and argues it has a strong record of protecting teens. Kristen Goodwin, Fox News.
1: States are seeking platform changes and a financial penalty that could total more than $1 trillion. The NYPD is stepping up security for the U.S. Open, which begins tomorrow. Police will have specialized counter-drone teams, and for the first time at a major event, the department will have the authority to electronically neutralize unauthorized drones. Officials say there are no credible threats to the tennis tournament. I'm Pam Russo, and this is Fox News.
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18: 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So give yourselves a hand, pat yourselves on the back, raise your glass, whatever it is. Here we are. We're here to stay. So

0: Man, if you're in the state of Illinois, if you're in Wisconsin, if you're in Iowa, maybe even Minnesota. I don't know about Minnesota. If you're in Indiana, Missouri, even Kentucky, Michigan, you can hear us all over. We are the AtlantaGuys.com. Larry Smith, Brad Sturdy, Mike Kegley. Year six begins right now. We began this thing. The website went up back during COVID. The following August, we started the radio show. And so now we begin season six. We appreciate you guys being with us all the way. Love the comments and love talking with you every time we get out to a game. And we can't wait to start doing that here in a couple of weeks. Lots to talk about. We'll talk a little more recruiting. The Illini men, oh my goodness. Ked dropped a bombshell last week. We'll see what he's got this week. He'll join us here in a few minutes. A little women's basketball as well, international flavor. But guys, it's football season. We're now less than 2 weeks away from the season opener coming up a week from Thursday at Gies Memorial Stadium against UAB. And that massive scoreboard that you can see from space. The biggest one in all of college football. But guys, the big story here we're going to start with is this new 5-on-5 rule. And the way this ruling is, we could actually see some guys who are, we thought were out of eligibility and even onto the pros could actually maybe come back to college. Brad Sturdy, make it make sense.
1: Well, I can't because I've been sued by Jaden Daniels. I cannot use five. So it's going to be the 6-for-6 rule as we go through this. So anyway, they as we kind of look at this, it doesn't make any sense. I mean, college athletics right now, eventually everything is going to, I think, fix itself. But hopefully, it's not going to fix itself this year. Right now, we have players that are in NFL training camps entering the transfer portal as well. So it doesn't make any sense. And you have guys don't even know what roster. I mean, think about this. Essentially, what you could have here, if let's say Ohio State, Jeremiah Smith goes down, right? They could just go pick up it's almost like picking up a wide receiver off the waiver wire. I mean, they can go grab a guy out of the NFL. I mean, it's just nuts when you think about where this is going for this year. So it's going to be very interesting to see how this all plays out.
2: Look, this is now WWE, like a no holds barred match, you know, unsanctioned. It writes itself. I'm not certain until they decide to do a collective bargaining agreement. I'm not certain that we're going to have weird crap like this in every off season until they do that. And I keep listening and reading legal experts say that we're only about 10 years away from that. So buckle up, sweetheart, because that's the way it's going to be.
0: Yeah, I'm not sure it's going to take us that long. It feels, you know, it's bizarre. And you know, it's, just when you think the college sports world, all this stuff happening, they can't get any worse. Here comes a new, you know, lawsuit that says, here, hold my beer.
1: Yeah.
0: Crazy.
1: There's always one in only one. And that those are not including the ones from Jaden Daniels. These are other laws
0: right.
1: to get eligibility. Yeah. Those seem to be the thing to do. And it's funny. I'll just sue, you know, and there are guys who played Illinois right now involved in lawsuits that are having, you know, that may have eligibility granted again and through in a week or so. So it's just, it's nuts. I don't know what to say about
2: it. Yeah. Derek Harper's got a year left. I wouldn't mind seeing him play.
1: With Illini. Yeah. What happens though? If one of these guys say, Anderson? You know what? I still have a fifth year. I only played. I can come back.
2: And LeBron could go play football somewhere.
0: Mm. Yeah. He's got all 4 years left. Who knows?
1: Five?
0: Yeah.
1: Six. I'm sorry, five. Six. I meant
2: see
1: six.
2: Him at Ohio
1: I
2: didn't State.
1: Say five. Yeah. I did not say five. I said six.
2: Who's the better wideout, Jeremiah Smith or LeBron?
0: Exactly. Well, two players that could come into play for the Illini, who we thought were out of eligibility, Hank Beatty and Melvin Priestley. Illini head coach Brett Bielema was asked about that possibility. On Thursday, here's what he said.
3: Well, I think, you know, a positions of need that we would like to bring someone in would be the O-line and wide receiver room, and you probably can figure out who those two guys would be. Only two guys that have a year of ability that if they've got a fifth year would come back would be Hank and Melvin. So I think for this late in camp to acquire someone that can play in your system, those guys would make the most sense. Now, if it opens up, I would hate to think what's going to happen if they open it up and this portal world can become real. You know, it's interesting. You know, I knew of the SEC rule, right? So the SEC, there can't be interconference transfers. So that would be an interesting thing that they if that did open up, how that would play out. So, I think the roster spot question is probably as big as anything now. You can't really invent roster spots. I was able to be creative in the way we were able to do things with some guys that got injured that can't practice this year. But other than that, it's going to be a very interesting couple of days.
4: You kind of went there, but I mean, I know you worked so hard on the AFCA committee to do the ghost transfer rule and what that meant. If that were to get blown up by what's going on in Louisiana, is there a level of frustration about what you guys are doing?
3: Everybody wants to play about college football. I say this is awesome, right? Like, sure. If this happens, it's just another adjusting moment.
4: Okay.
3: Josh has been absolutely awesome working with that. I'm telling you, Tom Michael, too. Like everybody wants to talk about what we do. Like, you know, Tom came into the position that I work with on a daily basis. And for him to be a former AD and knows the experiences here at Illinois, he's been unbelievable. So I've been working with those guys for about a month on this same exact scenario. I think the ghost transfer thing for the rules that were in place when we made those rules is awesome. Right. But now if they say, I thought a year ago at this time they were going to pass the age-based rule, which would have allowed us to tell Hank Beatty before the year ever started last year, hey, you get a chance to come back. Melvin Priestley, you get a chance to come back. And, you know, in January we met as coaches and they could say whatever they want. We were told there was no way 5-for-5 would pass. And as the AFCA, we put forward a proposal that changed instead of a freshman or a first year player that could play 4 games and then redshirt, we proposed 9, which is very close to 12, right? And they were like laughing at us, but then all of a sudden 2 weeks later, like, oh yeah, we better do that, right? So however it comes about, let's have some fun and play.
0: All right, Brett Bielema's comments right there. That voice you heard, that last question was from our very own Matt Stevens, who joins us now. He's the Atlanta Guys, a football writer and analyst. Matt, you've heard the conversation right now. It seems unlikely these two would join. But then again, anything's possible right now in college sports.
5: Yeah, I here's the way I describe it. And it's walk. Stay with me here, okay?
0: Okay, all right.
5: On Saturday, Melvin Priestley will suit up and play for the Detroit Lions in their last preseason game, okay? On Sunday, Hank Beatty will suit up and play for the Tennessee Titans in their last preseason game. The cut-down date is August 30th. There is a whole bunch of guys that on August 31st are part of plaintiffs in a lawsuit that is for an injunction in Louisiana court that will allow them to basically, if they get cut by their NFL team, come back for their 5th year of college football after being cut in the NFL. Bielema was talking about Hank and Melvin being part of that precedent if the Louisiana injunction holds up, because they did not get a 5th year. They played 4 years without a redshirt. Both of them did. And Bielema was actually really, really open about it. He basically said, I intentionally, after we had some injuries in preseason camp, I've been talking with Josh and I've been talking with Tom Michael, who's now in charge of the football operation. We basically decided I'm going to leave 2 roster spots open if there's a chance that, you know, they want to come back and play. How they would get paid, like pay for play money to do that, because I just don't imagine those 2 people are going to come back and play for free when they can probably get on a practice squad and at the worst make, from my understanding, $250,000 this year for being on a practice squad all year, assuming they never get, you know, promoted to the actual 53-man roster at any point during the season. But I think Bielema is just allowing for that possibility because I don't think he really cares what the 114th and 115th spot on the roster is, unless that's Hank or and Melvin, who would immediately become, you know, productive members of the 2026 season. But look at it from Brett Bielema's perspective, guys. He's not going to root for Hank and Melvin to not make their professional 53-man team. Like, you know what I mean? Like, in order for them to come back, they'd have to get cut. He doesn't want that to happen. In order for them to play for Illinois, they would have to get here and get on the roster on August 31st. They play on September 3rd, and there's... I think from a timing standpoint, I think there's a really, really minuscule possibility of this happening. But I think that there are coaches out there that will investigate this. And then on the backside of this, guys, is I've had conversations with people. Look, the NCAA is fighting this in federal court. They're fighting the ruling in Ohio, Colorado, and now Louisiana in federal court, the 10th District of Federal Court. If they get that appeal, which could come in October, the guy that you've just made eligible for like the first month of the season in September is now ineligible. Like, let me bring you back to the Charles Bediako case of like in basketball.
0: Yeah. Yeah.
5: But here's the problem with this is also from what I've been told. Unlike the Charles Bediako case, where the NCAA really didn't have a good feel of how this was going to go, they have sent documentation two times over to every compliance department in an FBS program saying, we're highly, highly like telling you to be really skeptical of doing this because we don't know whether or not that player you just played in September is eligible or not. And retroactively, we could go back and make it so that you played an ineligible player in September. And therefore, it would be like a it would be like an old school forfeit or an old school like, you know, when they vacated wins, you know, two teams played and both of them lost on that Saturday because you have to vacate that win. I've also heard that there are CF college football playoff committee members that have said if it comes down between a school that took one of these players in late August or one that didn't, guess which one we're going to pick for an at-large berth into the college football playoff. So there's a lot of elements here that I think it's going to make coaches a little bit leery of actually putting this into practice. And in my personal opinion, guys, I think it's something that we're talking about in late August, quite frankly, because we don't have a whole lot of things else to talk about. And when they kick off, I think this will be there'll be a different narrative.
1: Yeah, it's going to be interesting to watch. I do believe that I've heard the same thing Matt heard about the, not possibly having to forfeit these games. They weren't given like they aren't going to be cleared necessarily by the NCAA just because they're allowed to play in these first few games. And that's pretty risky. Now, it's not risky if you're a team that stinks, right? I mean, you know, we're going to lose anyway. So maybe you do that. But yeah,
5: Brad, I also asked Bielma in the clip you played about the ghost transfer rule, which applies here because some of these kids want to transfer and go someplace else that they didn't play in 25. Bielema and a lot of other coaches that are on the committee at the AFCA, the American Football Coach Association, they worked for over a year on this ghost transfer rule. That rule still might apply, too. If you take one of these kids in late August and now he's now ineligible, well, you just took a ghost transfer and put him on your roster. That's a 6-game suspension and a 20% reduction in your football budget for next year. I don't know how many coaches are going to want to risk that either for somebody that I don't know is a game changer. So that's the kind of stuff that Bielema has been working on in the offseason for the ghost transfer rule, because a lot of coaches were like, hey, like that kid didn't put his name in the portal. Like, why should you get, you know, why is he on your roster in August? That literally happened a lot in the 2025 season. And they really didn't want that to happen in 26.
2: Well, this should certainly set up a lot of lawsuits if the NCAA tries to enforce this later on. So it's like an endless cycle of lawsuits that we will see.
5: No doubt. I think the NCAA has a really good case in the 10th Circuit to get it overturned on appeal because they made the case that the 2022 prospects weren't promised a fifth year. So they're not getting something that they were promised when they arrived on campus. But they feel really good about getting that in the federal court overturned. And if they get it overturned in the 10th Circuit in federal court, there isn't a state court that can override that. The only thing that can override that at that point is the United States Supreme Court.
0: Okay. Well, we'll leave it there. It's a conversation that's going to continue. And let's see where this goes. Matt, hang tight. You're going to hang with us right now. You're entitled to a free beverage of your choice in the break room here at the Atlanta Guys State of the Arts Studios. Hey, so come with us for a quick timeout right now. We've got more coming up. Kedrick Prince is standing by. Going to talk about more men's recruiting. The latest recruit who is on the Illinois radar, and they're on his radar, and the team that they dropped to include Illinois, and what his dad told Ked. And Ked's also talking to moms, too. You know, he's the mom whisperer. I don't know if you remember that, but he is. Okay, all that's coming up. Matt's going to come back later and talk a little more football. It's all ahead on the Sports Spectacular. Season 6 has kicked off, baby. For those of us here on the show, we're back with more of this.
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0: Welcome back here to the show. Always great to have on the show. Coming in from the West on his trusted horse, 10-gallon hat, Kedrick Prince. He's a senior recruiting analyst for IlliniGuys.com. You know, last week, Ked was talking about Dylan Betts and the connection to David Mirkovic, who is dating Dylan Betts. He's a 7'3" junior, one of the top centers in the junior class, 2028 class. He's a younger brother to Sienna Betts, who was a star player for UCLA, who is dating David Mirkovic. Okay, so we get that out of the way. That was last week's bombshell. This week, though, it's Darius Wobbington, and somebody that was not on, Illinois was not on his radar. He already picked his top six a couple months ago, Ked. But you reported not only is Illinois now in their top six, they booted some, he booted somebody. It's a pretty big name to put him on there. And you get a chance to talk to his dad in a story on IlliniGuys.com. Tell us about that.
1: Well, what ended up happening, this kid is a 6'10" center on a sunny slope, Larry. And his list, at one time, it included Louisville, Arizona, Indiana, North Carolina, Texas, and Kentucky. And, you know, Kentucky, which we've all known has been one of the best-known basketball programs in the country. And all of a sudden, you know, I had a good conversation with his dad, and his dad said, Illinois replaces Kentucky. And I thought, okay, kid, you're getting old. Did I hear this right? And I said, and I didn't say the old part because he probably can see that. So I said, hey, Illinois replacing Kentucky. So then he said, yes. And then he instantly mentioned the Illinois assistant associate basketball coach, Orlando Antigua. And he mentioned to me the one of the reasons why Illinois replaced Kentucky was basically, I'm sorry for the people listening to this, if you're a Wildcats fan, Illinois is a better basketball program, the way he looked at it. And Illinois is producing players, and they're putting players in the NBA. And for the Illinois fans out there who are used to bad things happening to them, and, you know, the fact that Illinois can beat out kids from Kentucky and actually have a legitimate shot, you guys, is truly amazing. And, you know, I shouldn't be surprised. You know, at this point right now, fellas, the way this program is going and getting five-star kids like this, it's been happening. And I guess maybe we should just become used to it.
2: Yeah, it's interesting when you think about it. Back in the day, it used to be, well, oh, here comes Kentucky or Kansas with an offer. And you're like, well, now they're not going to get him. Now you're thinking, Illinois is that team. Here comes Illinois. And teams are like, oh, crap. You know what I mean? So it's really impressive what they're able to do. I think this is a kid who has could come in. And again, these are their kids who are instant impact, immediate impact guys that they're recruiting.
3: Yeah, and the talent level is such that there's not a lot of questions, and it gives the Illini opportunity to really get the pipeline full of guys who are threats to make an NBA roster in a year or two. That's awfully good for what we've seen prior to Brad Underwood showing up.
0: Yeah, it's amazing when you think about it. And remember that Darius Wobbington was a teammate of Quentin Coleman's on the under-18 Team USA that took silver at the America Cup in Mexico back in early June. Perhaps Orlando Antigua was there to see Quentin, had a conversation with Darius. There was another player, Ked, you reported on earlier this summer, DeMarcus Henry, who was a third player on that team that you said has Illinois had some contact with. He is the son of the late Chris Henry Sr., the star wide receiver who died tragically in a freak accident. He was with the Cincinnati Bengals. Chris Henry Jr. is a freshman wide receiver for Ohio State. His older sister is a sophomore basketball player at Ohio State as well. So, but still, that's three kids off this team that Illinois has had contact with on Team USA. That doesn't happen, that you already have one kid committing and another seriously considering you.
1: It doesn't happen very often, but I mean, I'm going to go back to my original statement. This is becoming very normal. And Illinois thinks, they really feel that any kid that they go after right now, they have a legitimate shot at. To my point here, they don't really pursue kids anymore if they think they're just wasting their time, or they think that, hey, you know what, this kid just wants a visit. There's been serious conversations. Like, you go back to Wobbington. I mean, this is real. This is a strong possibility. And I don't think the fans really understand, you know, like you mentioned, the Henry kid. There's a strong possibility, depending upon what the roster that they have and what they retain, that they're going to continue to land 4- and 5-star kids. This is uncharted territory. I've not seen anything like this in any Illinois sports. I'm really sorry. Even back in '89 and when they had the 2005 team, this recruiting and this NBA talent is at a different level.
2: Yeah, it is. And, you know, I think it's the other part about that, kid, is that winning. You have to recruit well to win, but then once you win, recruiting becomes much easier. And we've seen that take place. And I go back to the, you know, I go back to where they were, and it's just completely different. They have plan Bs that are legit great players. And that's wild when you think about it. We can go to plan C, and it's probably a kid who's in the top 100, you know, and you look at what they did even last year, late, bringing in a kid like Xavier Zins, who's fantastic, right? Wisconsin, one of the best players in Wisconsin. So this is what this staff's been able to do, and it comes off of the Final Four. So obviously, like Ked said, you know, they have great ability to reach out to anyone. But I really think that this is going to allow Illinois to, even when you lose a bunch of players, to just rebuild right away and restack that roster.
3: I think Underwood's attitude towards not having his heart set on any one player, that it's going to break his heart if he doesn't get him. He's got a list of players that they're in a position that he's interested in. He goes after them, and I think he's been pretty good at ranking which ones are talented and which ones aren't, or his staff is good at it. And then you just get the one who wants to be at Illinois. And I think it's really good. It's kind of like when you buy a car, you lose all your leverage if you have to have that one car on the lot. And he just seems to, you know, oh, I need a player. And then they just go out and find somebody who can answer the call.
0: Yeah, I think about last year, Berez Johnson Jr. leaves. You bring in David Mirkovic, who could be a first-round pick after his sophomore year coming up here later on. Think about it. Four first-round picks in the last 3 years. Yes, that is more than Kentucky. And on this year's roster, the five-star in Coleman, the former McDonald's All-American, and Stojakovic on this team. Ken, you also were talking about on the Atlanta guys board several days ago that there's also several top European players right now that Illinois is in on. And everyone's just right now, it's almost like Kentucky back in the heyday 10 years ago. All these players kind of waiting to see what Illinois players may leave after the season and then make their choice. That's how strong Illinois is with some of these teams, some of these players.
1: Well, I don't know. Some people, they're not used to the European players at Illinois. It's going to happen. I like, you know, Mike mentioned about certain players and, you know, going to the car dealership and picking what you want. They're not looking at just European players. They're looking to find the best players that they can fit to fit their roster and to fit their need. You know, Larry, I'm depending upon what site you look at, you know, and I can't throw names out right now. So when I get to throw names out, you guys make sure you get me back on the show. But I'm going to give your listeners a tease out there. There's a couple websites that I got to see, and there's one that lists the top 15 European players. And this is no exaggeration. One of them, Illinois, has a very good chance of landing number one, number 10, and number 11. They could get commitments from those kids for next year, but we talked about how great the program is. It's retention. They want to see who they're going to retain, because if they have, like, Stojakovic obviously be leaving, and Mirkovic gets drafted, Coleman gets drafted, guess what? They're going to reload. It's like Brad just said. So when I got this list, I'm thinking, what the heck? And then you just mentioned, you know, all these other high school recruits, and there's other ones that I have not even mentioned yet. They're the five-star kids. I mean, this is a great, great time. And Brad, you're right. You win games and you're going to get these kids. And they always have success with these kids from overseas, from Europe. And so they want to be there. I've always thought, you know, my mind, it was always Arizona and Gonzaga. Now it's Illinois, Arizona, and Gonzaga. And Illinois is knocking out Arizona and Gonzaga for these kids, because the number one player, number two player in the country could potentially suit up in orange and blue.
2: Yeah, it's wild. You think about it. Ked mentioned, you know, he was talking about the European connection. Some of those people have seen what Illinois has done with their Euros and how much they love it here. And those agents then see that and they say, well, this is a great place for you to go. You can develop. You can make money. You can get, you know, have an opportunity to win, build your brand, so to speak, and then have an opportunity to play in the next level. So Illinois has sold that. And that is, it's not just in the States. It's across the globe where they're a wanted. They're definitely a program that is top of mind for all these top recruits.
3: And there is not a pending NCAA investigation led by a coach who is one of your rivals in the conference. And you also haven't hired a coach who's a really good coach but can't recruit. You know, the two times that Illinois in my lifetime has been on the precipice of moving up to that next level, Lou Henson got kneecapped by Bobby Knight, Digger Phelps. And then, of course, we had Bruce Weber, who could obviously coach, but was not a strong recruiter. And we don't see either one of those problems on the horizon. We might actually see Illinois elevate to the level that we all were expecting back in the late 80s.
0: Yeah, it's fun times right now. And I was, we were mentioning in the timeout, you know, I was saying that if Illinois has another deep run this March, they're right there. They may already be right there after having this conversation here in terms of the guys are in on. Hey, quick timeout right now. Ken, hang on to your 10-gallon hat. We want to have you stay with us right now. Get a quick drink. We're going to talk a little of women's basketball as well. Talk about recruiting well. A very international flavor with the women's team. We'll talk about that next.
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0: Illini Guys back with you. Larry, Mike, and Brad joined by Kedrick Prince. He's the senior recruiting analyst for IlliniGuys.com. Ked, we were talking recruiting a minute ago. I want to talk a little women's basketball. A couple of players chasing the Brazilian national team. Another player, of course, CC Parchment, still in the hunt to be part of the Canadian team for the 2028 Olympics. What can you tell us right now about those players that are off doing their own thing here before classes start?
1: Well, I actually got a chance. I've not watched the full game, but I've seen a lot of it. I've not seen a full one. And I'm going to tell you, Letty Vasconcelos, Aaliyah Guyton, you know, plays for the Brazilian team. I wanted to watch to see how much better Letty got, to see her movement, to see how much more aggressive, because Shauna mentioned that in a number of her press conferences, that she's a little different and that she's gotten better. But I'm going to tell you right now, the girl that has caught my eyes is Guyton. She is having an outstanding. I'm to the point to where now I'm thinking to myself, I don't want to be Shauna Green, because you have another transfer in Divine Burch Mellis that you just brought in, who was a former top five player in the country. You got Destiny Jackson there, and you got Brown Haggard. And I'm telling you guys, you know, Leah Guyton tore ACL a couple years ago. She looks totally different. I watched her take people off the dribble, cross people over. She shoots the basketball really well. I mean, she looks like she was a player that we all thought she was going to be when she first went to Iowa, but this is her second year in the system, you know, not in the system, but playing, so her confidence is there. The one thing I would say about Letty that I did notice with her, she is much more aggressive when it comes to rebounding. She's torn both of her ACLs. I don't know if people realize that, and both knees. And this last one, Illinois, a couple of years ago, what I was told by, you know, a couple of people, that it was one of the worst ones that could possibly ever happen. And the fact that she's 6'7", it's tough for her to get to where she needs to be. We all know about Sierra Parchment from Canada. It's really weird you asked me, Larry. I had a conversation with her mother yesterday. I know where this is going to go, but I really did. We talked. And I'm going to tell you, they're a little disappointed, because they know, we all know how good Sierra is. We do. But they're a little disappointed. One, that the fans and they have to pay to watch the games. And in the first game, she only played 3 minutes. And they're a little bit upset by that, but they understand she's young. but they know this is also a great experience for her. She loves, you know, Canada. She likes to be around, you know, where she's at. But it's not deterred her because she's just been on the court. This is kind of different. And actually, her mother made the comment to me, this may make her more hungry and understand for those who aren't playing a lot. You know, when you do a bit, when you're on the court, what that means.
2: Yeah, it's very interesting. You know, they're getting great experience playing overseas. You know, we've been talking about, I think it was the last segment, Larry, you mentioned retention, right? This women's basketball program has done such a good job. They have no openings again next year. This is two straight recruiting classes where it's like, okay, well, I guess we can recruit high school kids, but we don't have to. I mean, it's really wild when you think about that. And you know, this women's basketball program has just, they're at a totally different level. I mean, Brad Underwood's been amazing what he's done at Illinois, bringing it back. But what Shauna Green did might be even more impressive because of where they were when she started. And so it's fun to see these guys, you know, Guyton, Parchment, and Letty playing in these international games. I think that's only going to help them once they start playing these, when they start full practice in games this fall.
3: Yeah, I love to think of the reps that they're getting against high quality competition. You just can't replicate that. And it also gives them a chance to go full bore against people that aren't their teammates, you know, 9 months of the year. So I think from a standpoint of player development, it's also it's good for them, but it's also probably a lot more fun. And the benefits will come to the Illini fans when they watch this team in a couple months.
0: Yeah, to your point, I mean, this team is, like Brad was saying, it's nine deep. Destiny Jackson, all Big Ten freshmen at the point. Of course, CeCe Parchment was, you know, again, first team all Big Ten freshmen as well. Gretchen Dolan, we forget, the top scorer with the knee injury last year. She comes back. Guyton, you talked about. Maddie Weber, I think she may be the one senior, I think. Former All Big East performer, so it's impressive. They go like nine deep, and then you got Irene Noya Katoya, who I've been talking about, was on the Spanish national team this summer, playing over there. So great stuff for the women's team, no question about that. All right, Ked, one more thing. Divine Barrage is someone you mentioned, you had a story about this week. Seems to be fitting in right now really well after transferring from LSU.
1: You know what? I'm so glad you asked me that question. You know, I had a lengthy conversation, you know, with her mother, and when these kids get recruited out of high school, they all pick their favorite school. Well, I shouldn't say that anymore because sometimes NIL does play a part in it. But in her case, Larry, she really did pick her dream school at LSU, and it didn't work. It didn't work. And I mentioned earlier, this girl was ranked fourth in the country at one point in time, and you know she was on the national stage and went to LSU, and she lost a lot of her confidence. And you know, I know Matt Stevens from the Illini guys. I know he was there, and I know he can attest to this. When they asked Shauna Green about her, Shauna's really careful about promoting her because she's behind. She lost a year, and also to the fact that her, from a confidence standpoint. But you know, I've had a chance to talk to Divine since she's been home. You know, because they were done with basketball about a week ago, and her confidence levels changed. She's a different person because they have to, you know, get her that confidence. And the one thing she likes is that they call her the Swiss Army knife because she's the one player on the team that can play three positions, and she likes that. You know, she can play the point, she can play the two, play the three, and they also had her defend the four, believe it or not. So. Getting her confidence there, and she's going to be a big part of it. But right now, that's where she is. And I know like Brad just mentioned, when I look at recruiting, I don't see them recruiting a lot of 2027 kids right now. I just don't, because I think they're going to bring back all these kids again from a retention standpoint. So, but you know, her mother's happy. I mean, I'll give this one tease why you should join IlliniGuys.com. You know, her mother made the comment to me when she came home from LSU, she cried every time going back. Now she gets home, her mom, she can't get out of the door fast enough. She wants to get back to Champaign. So that tells you the what Shauna Green has done and where the program is under her.
0: All right, Ked, we appreciate it, man. Hey, listen, good stuff. Have a great weekend. Have a safe trip. What's your horse's name, by the way?
1: I'm going to have to give it one. I don't know. Let me think about
0: have a name?
1: I always say Buddy right now because now I'm going to be creative.
0: Okay, we'll work on that. Next time we talk to you, have a name. And he'd like to have a name, too. I mean, he'd like to not just be called, hey.
1: Hey, buddy.
0: We got to go to the studio. Exactly. Horse, hey, yeah, you.
3: Jim Croce, you wrote about it. He's got a name.
0: Well done. Ken, take care, man. Kendrick Fred, senior recruiting analyst for AtlantaGuys.com. Thanks, buddy.
8: Okay, so Ken is gone. Matt is back. He's had his cup of coffee. He's going to rejoin us once again. Matt, let's now talk of football. We mentioned at the top of the show, we're less than 2 weeks away from the season opener, 2026, sixth year for Brett Bielema, first coach ever to win 19 games in consecutive years in Illinois football history. A lot of changes, though, this year. And with the defense, this 3-3-5, we've been talking about it for several months now. Bobby Howe coming in. He's the former Montana head coach. He's going to engineer this defense. How much more comfortable is everyone with this new alignment than they were maybe 4 or 5 months ago?
9: A lot, because guys like Xavier Scott, Matthew Bailey, Joe Barna, I just mentioned three starters that sat out the spring, at least athletically, actively in the spring, have now been able to physically get going in August about, you know, what to do kind of using your physical instincts in this defense instead of just taking quote unquote mental reps and kind of watching film. These are the veteran guys that you're going to rely on, and they finally have gotten to be out on the field. And I think that's been a huge portion of what Bobby and the Montana boys on the defensive side have wanted to see, because those are your leadership guys, and they've got to be able to show that they're up to speed very, very quickly. Otherwise, this defense is in trouble. And I think that they've been very, very satisfied by what they've seen out of, you know, again, like Matthew Bailey, Xavier Scott, Joe Barna, you know, guys like that on defense. I just mentioned two guys that were named captains and earlier this week. So, you know, Bobby's got a handful on his plate with the new guys that are just trying to get adapted to this brand new scheme that not a lot of people in college football run. I think objective number one was get Matthew Bailey really, really comfortable physically, get Xavier Scott comfortable physically, and everything else will fall into place, because they're really relying on that secondary, that back five, to be the catalyst for Illinois this year.
2: Matt, you know, just like you mentioned, there aren't a lot of programs that run this 3-3-5. Can No. that be an advantage for Illinois in as these teams do game prep? I mean, you know, obviously, you know, a lot of it's personnel. We know that. I mean, you got to have players. You can run any scheme you want. If you don't have players, it's not going to matter. But it, can this, being a little different, can this make it harder to prep for them than other teams?
9: You just symbolized the talking point that Brett Bielema has been going over all summer, which is basically, I've made this transition because our scout was a little easier each and every year because somebody else was doing was playing this defense in the Big Ten, or they had seen this kind of defense in the Big Ten. I don't think anybody in the Big Ten is going to do this. I really don't. And I think that you're going to have to basically, like, you win if you were to play. I'll flip it on the other side. I talked about this on the Illini Sports you know, podcast with Cagley. It's kind of like on offense when you see the triple option. You have to take an entire week and take your scout team guys and go, we have to figure out a way to prep for this, because it's not something that anybody else, or basically anybody else in the country, runs. On defense, it's basically the triple option of defense. Nobody runs it because a lot of people like to have a lot more big people at the line of scrimmage. They like to have, you know, a more aggressive with their big people at the line of scrimmage. And usually it's the secondary in which they're kind of struggle. Illinois is going to play it from the back to the front. They love their guys in the back, and they're hoping the guys in the front get their feet wet and can make some plays. So it's very much based on, you know, instinct. We talk a lot about in the Smith Center when we interview guys, cloudy versus clear. Cloudy is a whole bunch of bodies in front of you. Clear is you got a clear path to where you want to go. And you've got to instinctively figure out what to do in each of those situations, regardless of what was called. So it puts a lot of emphasis on 18 to 25 year olds in a college defense, understanding the nuances of what you're supposed to be doing. And it also, it can be really, really aggressive, and it can get negative plays, but you can also give up big plays. So I think that the Illinois fans should be really prepared for some momentum swings one way or the other with this defense, because that's kind of the idea. Controlled chaos is what they're looking for. And sometimes that can be good. Sometimes it's going to be bad.
3: Yeah. The other question I guess I had is there any fifth year guys out there in the marketplace who could play on defensive line that if Illinois is going to push the limits and potentially lose a guy or whatever, can we at least get some defensive linemen in to help bolster that?
9: Mike, if they were going to do that, they would have paid for that in the winter, and they didn't. Like, that's my answer to that, is that when we go back to, like, the segment before when I talked about Hank Beatty and Melvin Priestley. I don't know where the money's going to come to pay for Hank and Melvin. I don't. Mm. So, like, that's part of the problem, too, with a lot of guys. But, like, their inability to understand the defensive line market and the front, their front six, but usually it's a front seven market in the winter is what has really given a lot of people a lot of pause about this defense, because the front six of this defense is a lot of new faces and a lot of guys that haven't been asked to do a whole lot in their college careers yet. And so that's why I feel like Bobby and the Montana boys on defense have a lot of work to do, because these guys are going to be put in responsibility situations that they've never been put into when they were wearing, since they've been wearing the orange and blue, or since they arrived on campus just months ago. So this is going to be interesting. I'm not saying they don't have talent up front, but it's not experienced at all. And it's not what you would imagine a Big Ten front six to look like. And so the answer to your question, Mike, is no, because I would think Brett Bielema in Chicago earlier this summer told us they ran out of money after they spent everything on the offense and bring guys back on in the secondary. So my answer is no.
8: Matt Stevens, Illini guys, football writer and analyst. We appreciate your time as always, man. Have a great weekend.
9: You too. Have a good one. By the way, you've now celebrated a sixth anniversary. Let's get some better drinks in the break room, or possibly some alcohol in the break room, so that, you know, I can enjoy myself while I listen to Ked talk some basketball and women's basketball.
8: We got to work on that. We'll upgrade the canteen. It's all right, man.
9: I appreciate it. See
8: you. Duly noted. Appreciate it. All right, guys, I want to get your thoughts as we thank Matt for his time, and get your thoughts, Brad and Mike, on this defense. What concerns do you have? And what confidence do you have in this new scheme?
2: So with me, here's my thought. I love the Illinois secondary. I think they're fantastic. I think they're going to be really good. But here's the problem. Can you stop the run? Now, the positive for Illinois is offensive coordinators are so smart, I'm going to use my air quotes, that they like to run. They want to throw the ball, even if they don't need to throw the ball.
3: Thank God.
2: I think they're, you know, and I think that's it. I think that they're counting on them to do dumb things and make mistakes and, you know, not be prepared for this. You won't see teams, I think, line up and just run the football because they don't do it, right? I mean, you wouldn't do it. I remember one time, you know, back in the day when Northwestern, it was, I think Randy Walker was there, and they didn't throw a pass in the second half against Illinois because they couldn't stop the run. Nobody does that anymore. So I guess the hope is that they're just, they outsmart themselves. But that's my big concern. Can they stop the run with this front six or whatever it is?
3: Yeah, that's the scary part. And I think ultimately Bielma's strength is to put guys into positions where they can succeed based on the talents that they have. And he talks about that a lot. And he's reshuffled the deck during the season a little bit, a couple of different times. He's going to need to get that right with these players. And hopefully the strategy will work. Because I do think there are guys like, you know, Whittingham up in Michigan who will run it 200 times if given the opportunity.
8: In Brett, we trust. We will see what happens beginning a week from Thursday against UAB. The Blazers coming into town to Champaign. Okay, we've got some final thoughts. We'll wrap things up on the show. Now, up next.
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12: The Glenwood of Mount Zion.
13: I would recommend this place to anybody.
12: There's so many good people here. There really, really is.
14: I have friends, and there's always something to do.
12: The Glenwood of Mount Zion, because everyone deserves a great life.
8: Guys, we talked earlier about this whole, you know, five for five, and that has opened up the window for some basketball players. We saw Seth Trimble, the former star guard for North Carolina, signing with Louisville. Jackson Kohler, a one-time Illinois recruit who wound up playing 4 years for Michigan State, and boy, he's a very good player. Guys, you were saying just a couple days ago, commits to BYU. What a huge development that was, as a guy that all of a sudden had this last year of eligibility as you go out and play for the Cougars in the Big 12.
2: Yeah, it's interesting because I think he's really valuable. He's a, you know, one of the best pick and pop bigs in the country. He can rebound the ball. He shoots the ball well from distance. Going to make BYU really good offensively. But I think the bigger story is that it used to be if Kentucky wanted a guy, they got him, and they just don't. It's different. I mean, they're still getting guys, but they got to really outbid people to get players now. And so I think that's kind of the story here. I mean, that you know, you have a guy who was an honorable mention all Big Ten, and they can't even grab him.
3: When everybody has the biggest differentiator, which is the money, it makes it hard to sell. And I think Calipari, good or bad, was probably better at selling the mystique of getting guys in the NBA, which at least made the money a part of the deal. And I think now Pope's going to have to figure out, what does he sell about this program that's beyond cash? Because if you just have to go cash, then you better fundraise and keep up with some schools that probably have more money than you do. And unfortunately, they're not winning a lot, and they're not putting a boatload of guys in the NBA. It's kind of a self-sustaining cycle, or a self, you know, turning off cycle.
8: Yeah. As I've talked to some fans, down in the Bluegrass, and I've kind of put it this way, you know, today's freshmen, if they're 18 years old in 2026, that means they're born in 2008. If they became basketball aware in 2013, they've never known Kentucky to be a national champion. And so the history of it, if you've got to go back generations where, I mean, folks, Pat Riley's in his 80s. Dan Issel is probably in his 80s, right? I mean, and you got Anthony Davis, Carl Anthony Towns, don't get me wrong. They're still great players there in Kentucky, but they're more, you don't have as many recent that have been on top, and Kentucky has not been that team. So I think it's one of those where we talked before, where Illinois had this kind of success and they can make another deep run. It seems likely to have another first round pick this coming summer. That would be 5 and 4 years. Those are Kentucky-esque numbers. And that's kind of where I think it really hurts the Wildcats program. That's not happening for them like it used to.
2: Yeah, no question. I mean, they are still historically a blue blood, but the recency just isn't there, you know, really since Cal left. I mean, it's different. And even at the end of his tenure, it started sliding. Right. It's very, for me, you know, you look at the landscape of college basketball, there's something we said for this college football. The Big Ten has become, you know, the best conference in the Big Ten. And I think in college basketball, you're seeing some shifts too, because now everyone can pay players. I think that is a part of it. I mean, you look at some of these schools that are sliding, there might be a reason.
8: Yeah.
3: And you look at another, you know, blue blood, Kansas, and it, I think it's fair to ask, once Bill Self isn't there anymore, how vulnerable will they be to falling down the ladder? Because he has been such a fantastic coach, and he has embodied so much of that program. Sometimes if you put almost too much into the coach, you then leave the rest of the program in a precarious position if he were to leave or retire or, you know, whatever that might be.
8: Yeah. And that's a great way to end the show. All right, everyone, raise your glass, whatever you have it in front of you. Let us make a toast right now. Orange and Blue Nation, because coming up this spring, we're going to toast the 40th anniversary since Indiana's last national basketball championship. You are no longer relevant. Sorry. All right, there you go. Great way to finish it off. Enjoy the weekend. ILL.
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17: Campaign trail. I'm Paul Stevens, Fox News. President Trump heading to South Carolina to push for Republican Senate candidate Darlene Graham, the sister of the late Lindsey Graham.
18: Republicans in the Palmetto State, including the state's former Governor Nikki Haley, have raised concerns about Graham's readiness after she admitted at a debate this week that she wasn't well-versed on national security. President Trump has dismissed her response, saying she was only giving an honest answer. He wants voters to focus on what he says is at stake.
19: If we lose, you're going to lose your border. You're going to lose your tax cuts.
18: Meantime, Vice President J.D. Vance was in his hometown of Middletown, Ohio, trying to sharpen the administration's message on the economy.
17: Fox's Madeline Rivera in D.C. is circuit court, rather a court cuts the $50 million judgment against Alex Jones over falsely labeling the Sandy Hook killings as a hoax.
20: The judgment was over the InfoWar founder's public pronouncements that one of the deadliest mass shootings in the United States was a hoax. The Texas appellate court decision to reduce it to about $6 million was unanimous. It has no bearing on a separate $1 billion plus judgment against Jones in Connecticut. The punishing financial verdicts forced Jones into bankruptcy and forced him to leave the InfoWars platform. Gary Baumgarten, Fox News.
17: The family of the late Irina Zarutska is suing the city of Charlotte and a private transit security contractor 1 year after her fatal stabbing on board the city's light rail system. The lawsuit

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3: Foggy weather being blamed as one factor in connection with a deadly plane crash in Alaska that killed 8 people yesterday. Federal officials are ordering more water cuts in the southwest as the Colorado River faces an unprecedented crisis.
4: Under a new plan, Arizona, California, and Nevada will collectively reduce their Colorado River water use by 1.25 million acre feet over the next 2 years. Arizona will take the largest share of those cuts. Mexico will also reduce its water use by 250,000 acre feet under a treaty with the U.S. The cuts come after the Colorado River Basin experienced its driest winter on record. Lake Mead and Lake Powell, which are both fed by the Colorado, have both fallen to historic lows. More than 40 million people depend on that river. Officials say the short-term agreement provides stability, but negotiations for a long-term water sharing plan are still unresolved. Angelo Bavaro, Fox News.
3: Canada now vowing retaliation against President Trump's new round of 50% tariffs after tariff talks and trade talks collapsed on Friday.
5: President Donald Trump's import taxes will hit about 5% of what Canada ships to the United States every year. Now, that includes products that range from hockey sticks to tongue depressors. The countries sold each other $880 billion worth of goods and services last year. The tariffs were initially supposed to kick in at 12:01 a.m. Wednesday, but President Trump extended the deadline for 3 days to allow talks to continue, but the two countries still could not reach an agreement in time.
3: That's Fox's Marianne Rafferty. Canadian Prime Minister Mark Carney blaming unfair last-minute changes to the proposed terms from the White House. He says Canada will match any tariffs. Congo receiving more than 16,000 doses of Ervebo vaccine as the country grapples with the fastest Ebola outbreak in history. That's according to the country's health minister. I'm Paul Stevens, and this is Fox News.
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10: 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So give yourselves a hand, pat yourselves on the back, raise your glass, whatever it is. Here we are. We're here to stay. So, man, if you're in the state of Illinois, if you are in Wisconsin, if you're in Iowa, maybe even Minnesota. I don't know about Minnesota. If you're in Indiana, Missouri, even Kentucky, Michigan, you can hear us all over. We are the IlliniGuys.com. Larry Smith, Brad Sturdy, Mike Kegley. Year 6 begins right now. We began this thing. The website went up back during COVID. The following August, we started the radio show, and so now we begin Season 6. We appreciate you guys being with us all the way. Love the comments, and I love talking with you every time we get out to a game, and we can't wait to start doing that here in a couple of weeks. Lots to talk about. We'll talk a little more recruiting.

0: Illini men. Oh, my goodness. Ked dropped a bombshell last week. We'll see what he's got this week. He'll join us here in a few minutes. A little women's basketball as well, international flavor. But, guys, it's football season. We're now less than 2 weeks away from the season opener coming up a week from Thursday at Gies Memorial Stadium against UAB. And that massive scoreboard that you can see from space. Mm-hmm. The biggest one in all of college football. But, guys, the big story here we're going to start with is this new 5-on-5 rule. And the way this ruling is, we could actually see some guys who are, we thought were out of eligibility and even onto the pros could actually maybe come back to college. Brad Sturdy, make it make sense.
1: Well, I can't because I've been sued by Jaden Daniels. I cannot use five. So it's going to be the 6-for-6 rule as we go through this. So anyway, they as we look at this, it doesn't make any sense. I mean, college athletics right now, eventually everything is going to, I think, fix itself. But hopefully, it's not going to fix itself this year. Right now, we have players that are in NFL training camps entering the transfer portal as well. So it doesn't make any sense. And you have guys don't even know what roster. I mean, think about this. Essentially, what you could have here, if let's say Ohio State, Jeremiah Smith goes down, right? They could just go pick up a, it's almost like picking up a wide receiver off the waiver wire. I mean, they could go grab a guy out of the NFL. I mean, it's just nuts when you think about where this is going for this year. So it's going to be very interesting to see how this all plays out.
2: Look, this is now WWE, like a no holds barred match, you know, unsanctioned. It writes itself. I'm not certain until they decide to do a collective bargaining agreement. I'm not certain that we're going to have weird crap like this in every off season until they do that. And I keep listening and reading legal experts say that we're only about 10 years away from that. So buckle up, sweetheart, because that's the way it's going to be.
0: Yeah, I'm not sure it's going to take us that long. It feels, you know, it's bizarre. And you know, it's, just when you think the college sports world, no stuff happening, they can't get any worse. Here comes a new, you know, lawsuit that says, here, hold my beer.
1: Yeah.
0: Crazy.
1: There's always one. Those are not including the ones from Jaden Daniels. These are other lawsuits
0: right.
1: to get eligibility. Yeah, those seem to be the thing to do. And it's funny. I'll just sue. You know, and there are guys who played Illinois right now involved in lawsuits that are having, you know, that may have eligibility granted again in a week or so. So it's just, it's nuts. I don't know what to say about
2: it. Yeah, Derek Harper's got a year left. I wouldn't mind seeing him play another
1: year for Illini. Yeah. What happens, though, if one of these guys Nick say, Anderson? You know what? I still have a fifth year. I only played. I can come back.
2: And LeBron could go play football somewhere.
0: Mm. Yeah. He's got all 4 years left. Who knows?
1: Five?
0: Yeah.
1: Six. Six. I'm sorry, five. Six. I meant six.
2: Him at Ohio
1: I
2: State.
1: Say five.
0: Yeah.
1: I did
0: yeah.
1: not say five. I said six.
2: Who's the better wideout, Jeremiah Smith or LeBron?
0: Exactly. Well, two players that could come into play for the Illini, who we thought were out of eligibility, Hank Beatty and Melvin Priestley. Illini head coach Brett Bielema was asked about that possibility. On Thursday, here's what he said.
3: Well, I think, you know, a positions of need that we would like to bring someone in would be the O-line and wide receiver room, and you probably can figure out who those two guys would be. Only two guys that have a year of ability that if they've got a fifth year would come back would be Hank and Melvin. So I think for this late in camp to acquire someone that could play in your system, those guys would make the most sense. Now, if it opens up, I would hate to think what's going to happen if they open it up and this portal world can become real. You know, it's interesting. You know, I knew of the SEC rule, right? So the SEC, there can be interconference transfers. So that would be an interesting thing if that did open up, how that would play out. So, I think the roster spot question is probably as big as anything now. You can't really invent roster spots. I was able to be creative in the way we were able to do things with some guys that got injured. They can't practice this year. But other than that, it's going to be a very interesting couple of days.
4: You kind of went there, but I mean, I know you worked so hard on the FCA committee to do the ghost transfer rule and what that meant. If that were to get blown up by what's going on in Louisiana, is there a level of frustration about what you guys are doing?
3: Everybody wants to play about college football. I say this is awesome, right? Like, sure. If this happens, it's just another adjustment moment.
4: Okay.
3: You know, Josh has been absolutely awesome. working with that. I'm telling you, Tom Michael too, like everybody wants to talk about what we do. Like, you know, Tom came into the position that I work with on a daily basis, and for him to be a former AD and knows the experiences here at Illinois, he's been unbelievable. So I've been working with those guys for about a month on this same exact scenario. I think the ghost transfer thing for the rules that were in place when we made those rules is awesome. Right. But now if they say, I thought a year ago at this time they were going to pass the age-based rule, which would have allowed us to tell Hank Beatty before the year ever started last year, hey, you get a chance to come back. Melvin Priestley, you get a chance to come back. And, you know, in January, we met as coaches, and they could say whatever they want. We were told there was no way 5-for-5 would pass. And as the AFCA, we put forward a proposal that changed, instead of a freshman or a first-year player that could play 4 games and then redshirt, we proposed 9, which is very close to 12, right? And they were, like, laughing at us. But then all of a sudden, 2 weeks later, like, oh, yeah, we better do that, right? So however it comes about, let's have some fun and play.
0: All right, Brett Bielema's comments right there. That voice you heard, that last question, was from our very own Matt Stevens, who joins us now. He's the Atlanta guy. He's a football writer and analyst. Matt, you've heard the conversation right now. It seems unlikely these two would join. But then again, anything's possible right now in college sports.
5: Yeah, I there's the way I describe it. And it's walk. Stay with me here, okay?
0: Okay, all right.
5: On Saturday, Melvin Priestley will suit up and play for the Detroit Lions in their last preseason game, okay? On Sunday, Hank Beatty will suit up and play for the Tennessee Titans in their last preseason game. The cut-down date is August 30th. There is a whole bunch of guys that on August 31st are part of plaintiffs in a lawsuit that is for an injunction in Louisiana court that will allow them to basically, if they get cut by their NFL team, come back for their 5th year of college football after being cut by in the NFL. Bielema was talking about Hank and Melvin being part of that precedent if the Louisiana injunction holds up, because they did not get a 5th year. They played 4 years without a redshirt. Both of them did. And Bielema was actually really, really open about it. He basically said, I intentionally, after we had some injuries in preseason camp, held, you know, I've been talking with Josh and I've been talking with Tom Michael, who's now in charge of the football operation. We basically decided I'm going to leave 2 roster spots open if there's a chance that, you know, they want to come back and play. How they would get paid, like pay for play money to do that, because I just don't imagine those 2 people are going to come back and play for free when they can probably get on a practice squad and at the worst make, from my understanding, $250,000 this year for being on a practice squad all year, assuming they never get, you know, promoted to the actual 53-man roster at any point during the season. But I think Bielema is just allowing for that possibility because I don't think he really cares what the 114th and 115th spot on the roster is, unless that's Hank or and Melvin, who would immediately become, you know, productive members of the 2026 season. But I mean, look at it from Brett Bielema's perspective, guys. He's not going to root for Hank and Melvin to not make their professional 53-man team. Like, you know what I mean? Like, in order for them to come back, they'd have to get cut. He doesn't want that to happen. In order for them to play for Illinois, they would have to get here and get on the roster on August 31st. They play on September 3rd, and there's... I think from a timing standpoint, I think there's a really, really minuscule possibility of this happening. But I think that there are coaches out there that will investigate this. And then on the backside of this, guys, is I've had conversations with people. Look, the NCAA is fighting this in federal court. They're fighting the ruling in Ohio, Colorado, and now Louisiana in federal court, the 10th District of Federal Court. If they get that appeal, which could come in October, the guy that you've just made eligible for like the first month of the season in September is now ineligible. Like, let me bring you back to the Charles Bediako case of like in basketball.
0: Yeah, yeah.
5: But here's the problem with this is also from what I've been told. Unlike the Charles Bediako case, where the NCAA really didn't have a good feel of how this was going to go, they have sent documentation 2 times over to every compliance department in an FBS program saying, we're highly, highly like telling you to be really skeptical of doing this because we don't know whether or not that player you just played in September is eligible or not. And retroactively, we could go back and make it so that you played an ineligible player in September. And therefore, it would be like a an old school forfeit or an old school, like, you know, nobody, like when they vacated wins, you know, two teams played and both of them lost on that Saturday because you have to vacate that win. I've also heard that there are CF college football playoff committee members that have said if it comes down between a school that took one of these players in late August or one that didn't, guess which one we're going to pick for an at-large berth into the college football playoff. So there's a lot of elements here that I think it's going to make coaches a little bit leery of actually putting this into practice. And in my personal opinion, guys, I think it's something that we're talking about in late August, quite frankly, because we don't have a whole lot of things else to talk about. And when they kick off, I think this will be there'll be a different narrative.
1: Yeah, it's going to be interesting to watch. I do believe that I've heard the same thing Matt heard about the, not possibly having to forfeit these games. They weren't given, like, it isn't going to be, they aren't going to be cleared necessarily by the NCAA just because they're allowed to play in these first few games. And that's pretty risky. Now, it's not risky if you're a team that stinks, right? I mean, you know, we're going to lose anyway. So maybe you do that. But yeah,
5: Brad, I also asked Bielma in the clip you played about the ghost transfer rule, which applies here because some of these kids want to transfer and go someplace else that they didn't play in 25. Bielma and a lot of other coaches that are on the committee at the AFCA, the American Football Coach Association, they worked for over a year on this ghost transfer rule. That rule still might apply, too. If you take one of these kids in late August and now he's now ineligible, well, you just took a ghost transfer and put him on your roster. That's a 6-game suspension and a 20% reduction in your football budget for next year. I don't know how many coaches are going to want to risk that either for somebody that I don't know if is a game changer. So that's the kind of stuff that Bielema has been working on in the offseason for the ghost transfer rule, because a lot of coaches were like, hey, like, that kid didn't put his name in the portal. Like, why should you get, you know, why is he on your roster in August? That literally happened a lot in the 2025 season, and they really didn't want that to happen in 26.
2: Well, this should certainly set up a lot of lawsuits if the NCAA tries to enforce this later on. So it's like an endless cycle of lawsuits that we will see.
5: No doubt. I think the NCAA has a really good case in the 10th Circuit to get it overturned on appeal, because they made the case that the 2022 prospects weren't promised a fifth year. So they're not getting something that they were promised when they arrived on campus. But they feel really good about getting that in the federal court overturned. And if they get it overturned in the 10th Circuit in federal court, there isn't a state court that can override that. The only thing that can override that at that point is the United States Supreme Court.
0: Okay. Well, we'll leave it there. It's a conversation that's going to continue. Let's see where this goes. Matt, hang tight. You're going to hang with us right now. You're entitled to a free beverage of your choice in the break room here at the Illini Guys Theater of the Arts Studios. Hey, so come with us for a quick timeout right now. We've got more coming up. Kedrick Prince is standing by. Going to talk about more men's recruiting. The latest recruit who is on the Illinois radar, and they're on his radar, and the team that they dropped to include Illinois, and what his dad told Ked, and Ked's also talking to moms too. You know, he's the mom whisperer. I don't know if you remember that, but he is. Okay, all that's coming up. Matt's going to come back later and talk a little more football. It's all ahead on the Sports Spectacular. Season 6 has kicked off, baby. For those of us here on the show, we're back with more.
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0: Welcome back here to the show. Always great to have on the show, coming in from the West on his trusted horse, 10-gallon hat, Kedrick Prince. He's a senior recruiting analyst for IlliniGuys.com. You know, last week, Ked was talking about Dylan Betts and the connection to David Mirkovich, who is dating Dylan Betts. He's a 7'3" junior, one of the top centers in the junior class, 2028 class. He's a younger brother to Sienna Betts, who was a star player for UCLA, who is dating David Mirkovich. Okay, so we get that out of the way. That was last week's bombshell. This week, though, it's Darius Wobbington, and somebody that was not on Illinois was not on his radar. He already picked his top six a couple months ago, Ked. But you reported not only is Illinois now in their top six, they booted some. He boots somebody. It's a pretty big name to put him on there. And you get a chance to talk to his dad in a story on IlliniGuys.com. Tell us about that.
12: Well, what ended up happening, this kid is a 6'10" center on a sunny slope, Larry. And his list, at one time, it included Louisville, Arizona, Indiana, North Carolina, Texas, and Kentucky. And, you know, Kentucky, which we've all known, has been one of the best-known basketball programs in the country. And all of a sudden, you know, I had a good conversation with his dad, and his dad said, Illinois replaces Kentucky. And I thought, okay, kid, you're getting old. Did I hear this right? And I said, and I did. I literally did. I didn't say the old part because he probably can see that. So I said, hey, I said, Illinois replacing Kentucky. So then he said, yes. And then he instantly mentioned the Illinois assistant associate basketball coach, Orlando Antigua. And he mentioned to me one of the reasons why Illinois replaced Kentucky was right. Basically, I'm sorry for the people listening to this. If you're a Wildcats fan, Illinois is a better basketball program, the way he looked at it. And Illinois is producing players, and they're putting players in the NBA. And for the Illinois fans out there who are used to bad things happening to them, and, you know, the fact that Illinois can beat out kids from Kentucky and actually have a legitimate shot, you guys, is truly amazing. And, you know, I shouldn't be surprised. You know, at this point right now, fellas, the way this program is going and getting five-star kids like this, it's been happening. And I guess maybe we should just become used to it.
1: Yeah, it's interesting when you think about it. Back in the day, it used to be, well, oh, here comes Kentucky or Kansas with an offer. And you're like, well, now they're not going to get him. Now you're thinking, Illinois is that team. Here comes Illinois. And teams are like, oh, crap. You know what I mean? So it's really impressive what they're able to do. I think this is a kid who has could come in. And again, they're kids who are instant impact, immediate impact guys that they're recruiting.
2: Yeah, and the talent level is such that there's not a lot of questions. And it gives the Illini opportunity to really get the pipeline full of guys who are threats to make an NBA roster in a year or two. That's awfully good for what we've seen prior to Brad Underwood showing up.
0: Yeah, it's amazing when you think about it. And remember that Darius Wobbington was a teammate of Quentin Coleman's on the under-18 Team USA that took silver at the AmeriCup in Mexico back in early June. Perhaps Orlando Antigua was there to see Quentin, had a conversation with Darius. There was another player, Ked, you reported on earlier this summer, DeMarcus Henry, who was a third player on that team that you said has Illinois had some contact with. He is the son of the late Chris Henry Sr., the star wide receiver who died tragically in a freak accident. He was with the Cincinnati Bengals. Chris Henry Jr. is a freshman wide receiver for Ohio State. His older sister is a sophomore basketball player at Ohio State as well. So, but still, that's three kids off this team that Illinois had contact with on Team USA. That doesn't happen, that you already have one kid committing and another seriously considering you.
12: It doesn't happen very often, but I mean, I'm going to go back to my original statement. This is becoming very normal. And Illinois thinks, they really feel that any kid that they go after right now, they have a legitimate shot at. To my point here, they don't really pursue kids anymore if they think they're just wasting their time or they think that, hey, you know what, this kid just wants a visit. There's been serious conversations. Like, you go back to Robinson. I mean, this is real. This is a strong possibility. And I don't think the fans really understand, you know, like you mentioned, the Henry kid. There's a strong possibility, depending upon what the roster that they have and what they retain, that they're going to continue to land 4- and 5-star kids. This is uncharted territory. I've not seen anything like this in any Illinois sports. I'm really sorry. Even back in '89 and when they had the 2005 team, this recruiting and this NBA talent is at a different level.
1: Yeah, it is. And, you know, I think it's the other part about that, kid, is that winning, you have to recruit well to win, but then once you win, recruiting becomes much easier. And we've seen that take place. And I go back to the, you know, I go back to where they were, and it's just completely different. They have plan Bs that are legit great players. And that's wild when you think about it. We can go to plan C and it's probably a kid who's in the top 100, you know, and you look at what they did even last year, late, bringing in a kid like Xavier Zins, who's fantastic, right? Wisconsin, one of the best players in Wisconsin. So this is what this staff's been able to do, and it comes off of the Final Four. So obviously, like Ked said, you know they have great ability to reach out to anyone. But I really think that this is going to allow Illinois to, even when you lose a bunch of players, to just rebuild right away and restack that roster.
2: I think Underwood's attitude towards not having his heart set on any one player, that it's going to break his heart if he doesn't get him. He's got a list of players that they're in a position that he's interested in. He goes after them, and I think he's been pretty good at ranking which ones are talented and which ones aren't, or his staff is good at it. And then you just get the one who wants to be at Illinois. And I think it's really good. It's kind of like when you buy a car, you lose all your leverage if you have to have that one car on the lot. And he just seems to, you know, oh, I need a player. And then they just go out and find somebody who can answer the call.
0: Yeah, I think about last year, Merez Johnson Jr. leaves. You bring in David Mirkovich, who could be a first-round pick after his sophomore year coming up here later on. Think about it. 4 first-round picks in the last 3 years. Yes, that is more than Kentucky. And on this year's roster, the 5-star in Coleman, the former McDonald's All-American and Stojakovic on this team. Ken, you also were talking about on the Atlanta Guys board several days ago that there's also several top European players right now that Illinois is in on. And everyone's just right now, it's almost like Kentucky back in the heyday 10 years ago. All these players kind of waiting to see what Illinois players may leave after the season and then make their choice. That's how strong Illinois is with some of these teams, some of these players.
12: Well, I don't know. Some people, they're not used to the European players at Illinois. It's going to happen. I like, you know, Mike mentioned about certain players and, you know, going to the car dealership and picking what you want. They're not looking at just European players. They're looking to find the best players that they can fit to fit their roster and to fit their need. You know, Larry, I'm depending upon what site you look at, you know, and I can't throw names out right now. So when I get to throw names out, you guys make sure you get me back on the show. But I'm gonna give your listeners a tease out there. There's a couple websites that I got to see, and there's one that lists the top 15 European players, and this is no exaggeration. One of them, Illinois, has a very good chance of landing number 1, number 10, 2, 10, and number 11. They could get commitments from those kids for next year, but we talked about how great the program is. It's retention. They want to see who they're going to retain. Because if they have, like, Stojakovic obviously be leaving, and Berkovic gets drafted, Coleman gets drafted, guess what? They're going to reload. It's like Brad just said. So when I got this list, I'm thinking, what the heck? And then you just mentioned, you know, all these other high school recruits, and there's other ones that I have not even mentioned yet that are five-star kids. I mean, this is a great, great time. And Brad, you're right. You win games, and you're going to get these kids. And they don't always have success with these kids from overseas, from Europe. And so they want to be there. I've always thought, you know, my mind, it was always Arizona and Gonzaga. Now it's Illinois, Arizona, Gonzaga. And Illinois is knocking out Arizona and Gonzaga for these kids because the number one player, number two player in the country could potentially suit up in orange and blue.
1: Yeah, it's wild. You think about it. Ked mentioned, you know, he's talking about the European connection. Some of those people have seen what Illinois has done with their Euros and how much they love it here. And those agents then see that and they say, well, this is a great place for you to go. You can develop, you can make money, you can get, you know, have an opportunity to win, build your brand, so to speak, and then have an opportunity to play in the next level. So Illinois has sold that. And that is, it's not just in the States, it's across the globe where they're a wanted, they're definitely a program that is top of mind for all these top recruits.
2: And there is not a pending NCAA investigation led by a coach who is one of your rivals in the conference. And you also haven't hired a coach who's a really good coach but can't recruit. You know, the two times that Illinois in my lifetime has been on the precipice of moving up to that next level, Lou Henson got kneecapped by Bobby Knight, Digger Phelps. And then, of course, we had Bruce Weber, who could obviously coach, but was not a strong recruiter. And we don't see either one of those problems on the horizon. We might actually see Illinois elevate to the level that we all were expecting back in the late 80s.
0: Yeah, it's fun times right now. And I was in the timeout. You know, I was saying that if Illinois has another deep run this March, they're right there. They may already be right there after having this conversation here in terms of the guys they're in on. Hey, quick timeout right now. Ked, hang on to your 10-gallon hat. We want to have you stay with us right now. Get a quick drink. We're going to talk a little of women's basketball as well. Talk about recruiting well. A very international flavor with the women's team. We'll talk about that next.
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0: IlliniGuys back with you. Larry, Mike, and Brad, joined by Kedrick Prince. He's the senior recruiting analyst for IlliniGuys.com. Ked, we were talking recruiting a minute ago. I want to talk a little women's basketball. A couple of players chasing the Brazilian national team. Another player, of course, CC Parchment, still in the hunt to be part of the Canadian team for the 2028 Olympics. What can you tell us right now about those players that are off doing their own thing here before classes start?
12: Well, I actually got a chance. I've not watched the full game, but I've seen a lot of it. I've not seen the full one. And I'm going to tell you, Letty Vasconcelos, Aaliyah Guyton, you know, plays for the Brazilian team. I wanted to watch to see how much better Letty got, to see her movement, to see how much more aggressive, because Shauna mentioned that in a number of her press conferences that she's a little different and that she's gotten better. But I'm going to tell you right now, the girl that has caught my eyes is Guyton. She is having an outstanding. I'm to the point to where now I'm thinking to myself, I don't want to be Shauna Green, because you have another transfer in Divine Burch Melissa that you just brought in, who was a former top five player in the country. You got Destiny Jackson in there, and you got Brown Haggard. And I'm telling you guys, you know, Leah Guyton tore ACL a couple years ago. She looks totally different. I watched her take people off the dribble, cross people over. She shoots the basketball really well. I mean, she looks like she was a player that we all thought she was going to be when she first went to Iowa, but this is her second year in the system, you know, not in the system, but playing, so her confidence is there. The one thing I would say about Letty that I did notice with her, she is much more aggressive when it comes to rebounding. She's torn both of her ACLs. I don't know if people realize that, and both knees. And this last one, Illinois, a couple of years ago, what I was told by, you know, a couple of people, that it was one of the worst ones that could possibly ever happen. And the fact that she's 6'7", it's tough for her to get to where she needs to be. We all know about Sia Parchment from Canada. It's really weird you asked me, Larry. I had a conversation with her mother yesterday. I know where this is going to go, but I really did. We talked. And I'm going to tell you, they're a little disappointed because they know, we all know how good Sia is. We do. But they're a little disappointed. One, that the fans and they have to pay to watch the games. And in the first game, she only played 3 minutes. And they're a little bit upset by that, but they understand she's young. But they know this is also a great experience for her. She loves, you know, Canada. She likes to be around, you know, where she's at. But it's not deterred her, because she's just been on the court. This is kind of different. And actually, her mother made the comment to me, this may make her more hungry and understand for those who aren't playing a lot, you know, when you do a bit, when you are on the court, what that means.
1: Yeah, it's very interesting. You know, they're getting great experience playing overseas. You know, we've been talking about, I think it was the last segment, Larry, you mentioned retention, right? This women's basketball program has done such a good job. They have no openings again next year. I mean, this is two straight recruiting classes where it's like, okay, well, I guess we can recruit high school kids, but we don't have to. I mean, it's really wild when you think about that. And you know, this women's basketball program has just, they're at a totally different level. I mean, Brad Underwood's been amazing what he's done at Illinois, bringing it back. But what Shauna Green did might be even more impressive because of where they were when she started. And so it's fun to see these guys, you know, Guyton, Parchment and Letty playing in these international games. I think that's only going to help them once they start playing these, when they start full practice in games this fall.
2: Yeah. I love to think of the reps that they're getting against high quality competition. You just can't replicate that. And it also gives them a chance to go full bore against people that aren't their teammates, you know, 9 months of the year. So I think from a standpoint of player development, it's also, it's good for them, but it's also probably a lot more fun, and the benefits will come to the Illini fans when they watch this team in a couple months.
0: Yeah. To your point, I mean, this team is, like Brad was saying, it's nine deep. Destiny Jackson, all Big Ten freshmen at the point. Of course, CeCe Parchment was, you know, again, first team all Big Ten freshmen as well. Gretchen Dolan, we forget, the top scorer with the knee injury last year. She comes back. Guyton, you talked about. Maddie Weber, I think she may be the one senior, I think, former All Big East performer. So it's impressive. They go like nine deep. And then you got Irene Noya Katoya, when I've been talking about, was on the Spanish national team this summer playing over there. So great stuff for the women's team. No question about that. All right, Ken, one more thing. Divine Barrage is someone you mentioned. You had a story about this week. Seems to be fitting in right now really well after transferring from LSU.
12: You know what? I'm so glad you asked me that question. You know, I had a lengthy conversation, you know, with her mother. And when these kids get recruited out of high school, they all pick their favorite school. Well, I shouldn't say that anymore, because sometimes NIL does play a part in it. But in her case, Larry, she really did pick her dream school at LSU. And it just, it didn't work. It didn't work. And I mentioned earlier, this girl was ranked fourth in the country at one point in time. And, you know, she was on the national stage and went to LSU and she lost a lot of her confidence. And, you know, I know Matt Stevens from Illini Guys. I know he was there and I know he can attest to this when they asked Shauna Green about her. Shauna's really careful about promoting her because she's behind. She lost a year. And also to the fact that her, from a confidence standpoint. But, you know, I've had a chance to talk to Devine since she's been home. You know, because they were done with basketball about a week ago, and her confidence levels changed. She's a different person because they have to, you know, get her that confidence. And the one thing she likes is that they call her the Swiss Army knife because she's the one player on the team that can play three positions, and she likes that. You know, she can play the point, she can play the two, play the three, and they also had her defend the four, believe it or not. So. Getting her confidence there, and she's going to be a big part of it. But right now, that's where she is. And I know from, like Brad just mentioned, when I look at recruiting, I don't see them recruiting a lot of 2027 kids right now. I just don't because I think they're going to bring back all these kids again from the retention standpoint. So, but, you know, her mother's happy. I mean, I'll give this one tease why you should join IlliniGuys.com. You know, her mother made the comment to me when she came home from LSU, she cried every time going back. Now she gets home, her mom, she can't get out of the door fast enough. She wants to get back to Champaign. So that tells you what Shauna Green has done and where the program is under her.
0: All right, Ked, we appreciate it, man. Hey, listen, good stuff. Have a great weekend. Have a safe trip. What's your horse's name, by the way?
12: I'm going to have to give it one. I don't know. Let me think about
0: it.
12: I always say Buddy right now because now I have to be creative.
0: Okay, we'll work on that. Next time we talk to you, have a name. And he'd like to have a name, too. I mean, he'd like to not just be called, hey.
12: Hey, buddy.
0: We got to go to the studio. Exactly. Horse. Hey, yeah, you.
2: Jim Croce, you wrote about it. He's got a name.
0: Well done. Ken, take care, man. Kendrick Fritz, senior recruiting analyst for IlliniGuys.com. Thanks, buddy. Okay, so Ked is gone. Matt is back. He's had his cup of coffee. He's going to rejoin us once again. Matt. Let's now talk of football. We mentioned at the top of the show, we're less than 2 weeks away from the season opener, 2026, 6 year for Brett Bielema, first coach ever to win 19 games in consecutive years in Illinois football history. A lot of changes, though, this year. And with the defense, this 3-3-5, we've been talking about it for several months now. Bobby Howe coming in, he's the former Montana head coach. He's going to engineer this defense. How much more comfortable is everyone with this new alignment than they were maybe 4 or 5 months ago?
5: A lot, because guys like Xavier Scott, Matthew Bailey, Joe Barna, I just mentioned three starters that sat out the spring, at least athletically, actively in the spring, have now been able to physically get going in August about, you know, what to do and you know, kind of using your physical instincts in this defense instead of just taking quote unquote mental reps and kind of watching film. These are the veteran guys that you're going to rely on, and they finally have gotten to be out on the field. And I think that's been a huge portion of what Bobby and the Montana boys on the defensive side have wanted to see, because those are your leadership guys, and they've got to be able to show that they're up to speed very, very quickly. Otherwise, this defense is in trouble. And I think that they've been very, very satisfied by what they've seen out of, you know, again, like Matthew Bailey, Xavier Scott, Joe Barna, you know, guys like that on defense. I just mentioned two guys that were named captains and earlier this week. So, you know, Bobby's got a handful on his plate with the new guys that are just trying to get adapted to this brand new scheme that not a lot of people in college football run. I think objective number one was get Matthew Bailey really, really comfortable physically, get Xavier Scott comfortable physically, and everything else will fall into place, because they're really relying on that secondary, that back five, to be the catalyst for Illinois this year.
1: Matt, you know, just like you mentioned, there aren't a lot of programs that run this 3-3-5. Can that be an advantage for Illinois in as these teams do game prep? I mean, you know, obviously, you know, a lot of it's personnel. We know that. I mean, you got to have players. You can run any scheme you want. If you don't have players, it's not going to matter. But it, can this, being a little different, can this make it harder to prep for them than other teams?
5: You just symbolized the talking point that Brett Bielema has been going over all summer, which is basically, I've made this transition because our scout was a little easier each and every year because somebody else was doing was playing this defense in the Big Ten, or they had seen this kind of defense in the Big Ten. I don't think anybody in the Big Ten is going to do this. I really don't. And I think that you're going to have to basically, like, you win if you were to play. I'll flip it on the other side. I talked about this on the Illini Sports podcast with Cagley. It's kind of like on offense when you see the triple option. You have to take an entire week and take your scout team guys and go, we have to figure out a way to prep for this because it's not something that anybody else or basically anybody else in the country runs. On defense, it's basically the triple option of defense. Nobody runs it because a lot of people like to have a lot more big people at the line of scrimmage. They like to have, you know, a more aggressive with their big people at the line of scrimmage. And usually it's the secondary in which they're kind of struggle. Illinois is going to play it from the back to the front. They love their guys in the back and they're hoping the guys in the front get their feet wet and can make some plays. So it's very much based on, instinct. We talk a lot about in the Smith Center when we interview guys, cloudy versus clear. Cloudy is a whole bunch of bodies in front of you. Clear is you got a clear path to where you want to go. And you've got to instinctively figure out what to do in each of those situations, regardless of what was called. So it puts a lot of emphasis on 18 to 25-year-olds in a college defense, understanding the nuances of what you're supposed to be doing. And it can be really, really aggressive and it can get negative plays, but you can also give up big plays. So I think that the Illinois fans should be really prepared for some momentum swings one way or the other with this defense, because that's kind of the idea. Controlled chaos is what they're looking for. And sometimes that can be good. Sometimes it's going to be bad.
2: Yeah. The other question I guess I had is there any fifth year guys out there in the marketplace who could play on defensive line that if Illinois is going to push the limits and potentially lose a guy or whatever, can we at least get some defensive linemen in to help bolster that?
5: Mike, if they were going to do that, they would have paid for that in the winter, and they didn't. Like, that's my answer to that, is that when we go back to, like, the segment before when I talked about Hank Beatty and Melvin Priestley, I don't know where the money's going to come to pay for Hank and Melvin. I don't. So, like, that's part of the problem, too, with a lot of guys. But, like, their inability to understand the defensive line market and their front six, but usually it's a front seven market, in the winter is what has really given a lot of people a lot of pause about this defense, because the front six of this defense is a lot of new faces and a lot of guys that haven't been asked to do a whole lot in their college careers yet. And so that's why I feel like Bobby and the Montana boys on defense have a lot of work to do, because these guys are going to be put in responsibility situations that they've never been put into since they've been wearing the orange and blue, or since they arrived on campus just months ago. So this is going to be interesting. I'm not saying they don't have talent up front, but it's not experienced at all, and it's not what you would imagine a Big Ten front six to look like. And so, the answer to your question, Mike, is no, because I would think Brett Bielema in Chicago earlier this summer told us they ran out of money after they spent everything on the offense and bringing guys back on in the secondary. So, my answer is no.
0: Matt Stevens, Illini Guys football writer and analyst, we appreciate your time as always, man. Have a great weekend.
5: You too. Have a good one. By the way, you've now celebrated a sixth anniversary. Let's get some better. Let's get some better drinks in the break room, or possibly some alcohol in the break room, so that I can enjoy myself while I listen to Ked talk some basketball and women's basketball.
0: We got to work on that. We'll upgrade the canteen. So, all right, man.
5: I appreciate it.
0: Duly noted. I appreciate it. All right, guys, I want to get your thoughts as we thank Matt for his time, and get your thoughts, Brad and Mike, on this defense. What concerns do you have? What confidence do you have in this new scheme?
1: So with me, here's my thought. I love the Illinois secondary. I think they're fantastic. I think they're going to be really good. But here's the problem. Can you stop the run? Now, the positive for Illinois is offensive coordinators are so smart, and I'm going to use my air quotes, that they like to run. They want to throw the ball, even if they don't need to throw the ball.
2: Thank God.
1: I think that's it. I think that they're counting on them to do dumb things and make mistakes and, not be prepared for this. And you won't see teams, I think, line up and just run the football because they don't do it. Right. I mean, you wouldn't do it. I remember one time, back in the day when Northwestern, it was, I think Randy Walker was there, and they didn't throw a pass in the second half against Illinois because they couldn't stop the run. Nobody does that anymore. So I guess the hope is that they're just, they outsmart themselves. But that's my big concern. Can they stop the run with this front six? or whatever it is.
2: Yeah, that's the scary part. And I think ultimately Bielma's strength is to put guys into positions where they can succeed based on the talents that they have. And he talks about that a lot. And he's reshuffled the deck during the season a little bit, a couple of different times. He's going to need to get that right with these players, and hopefully the strategy will work, because I do think there are guys like, Whittingham up in Michigan who will run it 200 times if given the opportunity.
0: In Brett, we trust. We will see what happens beginning a week from Thursday against UAB. The Blazers coming into town to Champaign. Okay, we've got some final thoughts. We'll wrap things up on the show. Now, up next.
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0: Guys, we talked earlier about this whole, you know, five for five, and that has opened up the window for some basketball players. We saw Seth Trimble, the former star guard from North Carolina, signing with Louisville. Jackson Kohler, a one-time Illinois recruit who wound up playing 4 years for Michigan State, and boy, he's a very good player. Guys, you were saying just a couple days ago, commits to BYU. What a huge development that was, as a guy that all of a sudden had this last year of eligibility is go out and play for the Cougars in the Big 12.
1: Yeah, it's interesting because I think he's really valuable. He's one of the best pick and pop bigs in the country. He can rebound the ball. He shoots the ball well from distance. Going to make BYU really good offensively. But I think the bigger story is that it used to be if Kentucky wanted a guy, they got him, and they just don't. It's different. I mean, they're still getting guys, but they got to really outbid people to get players now. And so I think that's kind of the story here. I mean, that you know, you have a guy who was an honorable mention all Big Ten, and they can't even grab him.
2: I mean, everybody has the biggest differentiator, which is the money. It makes it hard to sell. And I think Calipari, good or bad, was probably better at selling the mystique of getting guys in the NBA, which at least made the money a part of the deal. And I think now Pope's going to have to figure out, what does he sell about this program that's beyond cash? Because if you just have to go cash, then you better fundraise and keep up with some schools that probably have more money than you do. And unfortunately, they're not winning a lot, and they're not putting a boatload of guys in the NBA. It's kind of a self-sustaining cycle, or a self, you know, turning off cycle.
0: Yeah. As I've talked to some fans down in the Bluegrass, and I've kind of put it this way, you know, today's freshmen, if they're 18 years old in 2026, that means they were born in 2008. If they became basketball aware in 2013, they've never known Kentucky to be a national champion. And so the history of it, if you've got to go back generations where, I mean, folks, Pat Riley's in his 80s. Dan Issel is probably in his 80s, right? I mean, and you got Anthony Davis, Carl Anthony Towns. Don't get me wrong. They're still great players. They're in Kentucky, but they're more, you don't have as many recent that have been on top. And Kentucky has not been that team. So I think it's one of those where we talked before where Illinois has had this kind of success and they can make another deep run. It seems likely they'll have another first round pick this coming summer. That would be 5 and 4 years. Those are Kentucky-esque numbers, and that's kind of where I think it really hurts the Wildcats program. They don't, it's not happening for them like it used to.
1: Yeah, no question. I mean, they are still a, you know, historically a blue blood, but again, the recency just isn't there. You know, really since Cal left, I mean, they just, it's different. And even his, at the end of his tenure, it started sliding, right? It's very, for me, you know, you look at the landscape of college basketball, and there's something we said for this college football. The Big Ten has become, you know, the best conference in the Big Ten. And I think in college basketball, you're seeing some shifts too, because now everyone can pay players. I think that is a part of it. I mean, you look at some of these schools that are sliding, there might be a reason.
0: Yeah.
2: And you look at another, you know, blue blood, Kansas. And I think it's fair to ask, once Bill Self isn't there anymore, how vulnerable will they be to falling down the ladder? Because he has been such a fantastic coach, and he has embodied so much of that program. Sometimes if you put almost too much into the coach, you then leave the rest of the program in a precarious position if he were to leave or retire or, you know, whatever that might be.
0: Yeah. And that's a great way to end the show. All right, everyone, raise your glass, whatever you have it in front of you. Let us make a toast right now, Orange and Blue Nation, because coming up this spring, we're going to toast the 40th anniversary since Indiana's last national basketball championship. You are no longer relevant. Sorry. All right, there you go. Great way to finish it off. Enjoy the weekend. ILL.
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6: Economic squeeze on Iran. I'm Pam Puso, Fox News. New U.S. sanctions on Iran are expected to be unveiled Monday. This as Iran pushes back over the battle for the Strait of Hormuz.
7: Parliamentary Speaker Mohammed Ghalibaf saying on X, quote, "We've received numerous messages from neighboring countries about shaping new security arrangements and economic cooperation in the region. The United States put the security of every single one of its allies at such risk through bullying and pure disregard for their interests for the sake of Israel." Now, Iran's president, Masoud Pezeshkian, said that it might be time to, quote, "end the war today." President Trump picked up on that. He obviously hopes that the moderate wing of the leadership in Iran will ultimately be the one that wins out.
6: Fox's Jonathan Hunt. An alleged terror plot leads to an arrest in Albany, New York.
8: The FBI affidavit paints a fuller picture of Jessica Bowie's alleged transformation into an ISIS supporter, with Bowie allegedly telling undercover agents she had gone from a little girl waving an American flag after 9/11 to having stickers depicting the falling towers. And about 5 years ago, the suspect converted to Islam and adopted the name Aisha Saif. Police have not revealed whether she was recruited or traveled to the Middle East. Court docs detail how Bowie used the internet to spread ISIS propaganda, talking openly about jihad and encouraging others to join the Islamic State. The suspect creating over a dozen social media profiles to espouse anti-American messages. And many of her accounts were repeatedly suspended for violating platform rules.
6: Fox's Chanley Painter. Last month, she allegedly told an FBI source that she wanted to make explosives. 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
8: Temperatures being 30 degrees.

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1: Officers were shot and a suspect was killed after an attempted arrest turned into a car chase in Connecticut. Police say the suspect fled in a vehicle, leading officers on a pursuit from Hartford to Newington late last night. Gunfire was exchanged. Both officers were hospitalized in stable condition. Ahead of Tuesday's runoff election, President Trump stumped in South Carolina for Republican U.S. Senate candidate Darlene Graham. She's facing GOP Representative Ralph Norman.
2: Look at the rallies. Look at what we have today. You have thousands of people standing outside, can't get in. They're standing outside, and we're not even really running. But we are running because we have to get Darlene and other people elected.
1: Joining the president on stage in Myrtle Beach, outgoing White House Press Secretary Caroline Leavitt.
3: President Trump, you are the most consequential and historic president in the history of our great country. And it has been the honor of my life to serve as your White House Press Secretary, sir.
1: Leavitt will continue playing a role within Mr. Trump's super PAC. Trade negotiations broken between the U.S. and Canada. As a result, the U.S. imposed 50% tariffs on billions of dollars of Canadian goods overnight.
4: President Donald Trump's import taxes will hit about 5% of what Canada ships to the United States every year. Now, that includes products that range from hockey sticks to tongue depressors. The countries sold each other $880 billion worth of goods and services last year. The tariffs were initially supposed to kick in at 12:01 a.m. Wednesday, but President Trump extended the deadline for 3 days to allow talks to continue, but the two countries still could not reach an agreement in time.
1: Fox's Marianne Rafferty, Canada is promising to retaliate. Both sides blame last-minute changes to a proposed deal. Pam Puzo, Fox News.
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2: July 21st, 1873. The American frontier was a vast, lawless stretch where the only real authority was the iron on your hip. In the deep woods of Adair, Iowa, the silence of the prairie was met with the screech of grinding metal as a steam engine hurtled off the tracks. Jesse James and his gang had just committed the first train robbery in the American West. They did not just steal gold. They stole the sense of security that the railroad had pledged. It marked the rise of the outlaw as a dark celebrity, a figure who reveled in the chaos of a changing nation. 1876. In Dodge City, Kansas, a man named Wyatt Earp pinned on a tin star. He brought a cold, calculated resolve to the wickedest city in America. For Earp, the only way to tame the West was with a steady hand and a shotgun. But the frontier was unforgiving. That same year in the Black Hills of Dakota, the legendary Wild Bill Hickok sat down for a game of poker. He broke his own rule and sat with his back to the door. Hickok was shot dead in the back, slumping over the table with a pair of black aces and black eights, the dead man's ham. The era of the quick draw scout was bleeding out on a saloon floor. The violence reached a narrow vacant lot in Tombstone, Arizona. The gunfight at the OK Corral lasted only 30 seconds. But those 30 seconds defined the American West. The Earp brothers and Doc Holliday faced off against the Clantons and the McClaries, trading lead in a whirlwind of smoke and cries. When the dust settled, three men lay dead, and the myth of the lawman was cemented in American lore. April 3rd, 1882. The final chapter of the Old West was written not in a battle, but in an act of treachery. Jesse James, the man who started all of it, was living under an assumed name in St. Joseph, Missouri. He had retired from the road, but the reward on his head was too tempting for a fellow outlaw by the name of Robert Ford. As Jesse turned his back to straighten a picture frame on the wall, Ford drew his weapon. The legend was ended by a coward's bullet in his own living room. The saga of the Wild West remains the moment America grappled with its own violent birth, a time when heroes and villains were often carved from the same stone. It was the era that taught us that while the law could be brought to the frontier, the spirit of the outlaw would always haunt the American imagination. Tanya J. Powers with more.
3: We're joined by Tom Clavin, who is an author whose latest book is on the American West. He's also written on military history, several bestsellers. The most recent book of his is Vengeance, The Last Stands of Custer, Crazy Horse, and Sitting Bull. Who exactly was Jesse James? How did his gang operate? What was it like as far as, you know, what he did and what he's famous for?
4: Well, Jesse James is kind of a romantic character to a lot of people who study the American West, but he and his brother Frank were Missouri boys. There's the idea that Jesse James was a Robin Hood. He stole from the rich and gave to the poor. Well, he stole from the rich. He stole from anybody. It didn't matter if you were rich or poor. The idea of him as a Robin Hood was really an invention of the press, especially his Kansas City newspaper that kept writing his editorials that said how wonderful Jesse and Frank James were in their gang's activities. But actually, they were thugs. But the power of the press at the time put a different shine on it.
3: Okay, that is something that I did not realize. I guess I've kind of gone along with the regular narrative that we always know, like I said, the Robin Hood figure kind of thing. In 1873, he shifted from robbing banks to pulling off the West's first train robbery in Iowa. Why did he suddenly decide to do this? Why did he target trains? And what was the kind of after effects for law enforcement who were, I guess, trying to catch him?
4: Well, what was happening after the Civil War is that as the years went on, there were fewer stagecoaches and more trains. I mean, the railroads were building track all over the western part of the United States. and it became a more efficient and faster way to convey money. So many trains, in addition to passengers, would carry lockboxes, safes, vaults of cash. And so it just made sense if you were going to, you know, keep up with the times as an outlaw, that you were going for where the money was, and that would be on the trains.
3: One of the things that we always think about when we think about like the Old West and the Wild West, so to speak, is the term that's kind of taken on its own meaning in pop culture, gunfight at the OK Corral. Yeah. What was the real story behind that shootout? Did it actually, you know, bring any kind of order to the West? Tell me about that.
4: Well, the gunfight at the OK Corral was generally a dramatic event. You know, most people don't know that it took only 30 seconds. And if you see the movie versions, they're usually drawn out for 10, 15 minutes or more. But it was really only 30 seconds. Six of the seven gunmen involved were killed or wounded. Just for that reason, it deserves a notoriety that it has. But the bigger picture was, it was a boiling point for who's going to control the American frontier. Was it going to be the lawless ranchers represented by the Clantons and the McLowrys, or the law and order advocates represented by the Earp Brothers and Doc Holliday? So I don't think this one event brought law and order to the West, but it was the most glaring example of the transition taking place. The ranchers that used to control all the open land were on their way out. And these communities like Tombstone, which are trying to grow and raise kids there and build churches and schools, they were starting to take over the frontier. And I think that OK Corral was that flashpoint.
3: You have a long history of journalism and writing about everything from military history to the American West, the books that you have written. The most recent one, which sounds very interesting to me, Vengeance, The Last Stands of Custer, Crazy Horse, and Sitting Bull. Like I said, that one you've written on Wild Bill, Dodge City. I mean, you name it, you've kind of covered all of this. Is there one thing in particular, when we're talking about Jesse James, you know, kind of narrowing it down to him, is there anything that you found out about him in all of your research and your, you know, authoring your different books that really stood out to you that a lot of people might not know, like just a kind of a weird fact or anything?
4: Yeah, I'm glad you asked that question. That's a good one. I believe this is told in my book Wild Bill, about Wild Bill Hickok, but Jesse James was his own publicist, especially at the peak of his activity as a train robber, he and his brother and his gang. He would write up ahead of time, sort of like a news report on what he was going to do, and they'd stop the train, and they board the train, and they would, you know, intimidate the passengers and the crew. Jesse James would give the conductor what he had written up, and they proceeded to do what he was going to do. He was going to rob the passengers. He was going to blow up the safe in the express car, and then they were going to ride away, and they were going to escape in any pursuit. And they did exactly what he had written up that they did. And when the conductor got to the next town, he would just hand it over to the local newspaper, and the newspaper could just pretty much print it the way it was. So Jesse James was his own publicist.
3: I really appreciate your time today and in sharing all of your knowledge. Thank you.
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0: She's built a career taking on the toughest cases. Now, criminal defense attorney Donna Rotuno steps out of the courtroom and into the headlines, breaking down the biggest crime stories shocking the nation.
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0: 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This is Crime and Justice with Donna Rotuno. 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

0: Welcome back to the 250 most impactful moments in American history.
1: October 12, 2000, the guided missile destroyer USS Cole pulled into the port of Aden, Yemen for a routine refueling stop. It was a radiant morning in the Gulf, and the 17-story warship, one of the most capable in the U.S. Navy, stood as a symbol of American strength in the region. Around 11:18 a.m., a small motorized workboat approached the side of the destroyer. The two men on board waved to the sailors on deck, appearing to be assisting with the refueling operation. But as the craft drew alongside the hull, the friendly gesture revealed a deadly trap. The boat was packed with hundreds of pounds of plastic explosives. The blast ripped a 40 by 40 foot hole through the steel hull, tearing into the ship's galley where sailors were lining up for lunch. 17 sailors were killed instantly, and 37 more were wounded as the crew fought for hours to keep the ship from sinking.
2: An explosion claimed the lives of at least four sailors on one of our naval vessels, the USS Cole, this morning. If, as it now appears, this was an act of terrorism, it was a despicable and cowardly act. We will find out who was responsible and hold them accountable.
1: The attack was soon linked to a growing terrorist network called Al-Qaeda, led by Osama bin Laden. The group announced itself onto the world stage only 2 years earlier with the bombing of two U.S. embassies in Eastern Africa. But this was a warning that terrorism had evolved from small-scale threats to coordinated state-level attacks against the U.S. military. The bombing of the USS Cole remains a grim milestone in modern history. It was the final prelude, less than a year later, to the September 11th attacks, forever changing how the United States would approach global security and the growing threat of radical extremism. Kirk Lippold, former USS Cole commander, joined Chris Foster of Fox News Radio.
3: USS Cole is an Arleigh Burke-class Aegis guided missile destroyer. It was commissioned into the Navy in June 1996, and it has the capability of doing both surface, air, and anti-submarine operations. It carries a towed array sonar behind the ship. It was an earlier design of guided missile destroyer, what they call a Flight 1. So we had a helicopter landing deck where we could land helicopters, refuel, rearm them, but we could not keep them on board like the later designs could do. So extremely capable platform, principally designed to protect an aircraft carrier strike group, but also project power if necessary with 90 vertical launch cells on board the ship. 5-inch gun, so we can do surface-to-air missiles, Tomahawk missiles, anti-submarine rockets. So a very capable platform.
4: So this was just a quick stop in Yemen, right? You were just there fueling up, and it's a working port, not a military installation. So that explains how this little boat filled with explosives was able to get so close.
3: Absolutely. We pulled into Aden, Yemen. We are below 50% fuel, expecting to take on a little over 250,000 gallons of fuel, expecting a fueling rate of 300 to 500 gallons an hour. So we were going to be there at least 6 to 8 hours. When we pulled alongside the pier to refuel, we shut down the four main engines. We left two of our three 2,500 kilowatt gas turbine generators running. We contracted for three garbage barges to come out. Two came out, one to the middle of the ship, one to the back of the ship, and the crew loaded up with trash, plastic, and hazmat. They left, and we were expecting a third boat. What we didn't know is that Al-Qaeda had been there for a year watching routine harbor operations. We were the 27th Navy ship to pull into that port. They had brought in a boat from Saudi Arabia. They had attempted an attack 9 months before the attack on Cole that failed. They recovered the boat and the explosives. Now they built them into the boat, so you couldn't even tell they were there. And that boat came and approached Cole, turned by the bow, came down the side of the ship, went to the middle where the previous garbage barge had been. That's how it got inside security perimeter and detonated. What we didn't know is there was no intel or training to expect a waterborne improvised explosive device that detonated, blowing pieces of boat and bomber, and then blew a 40 by 40 foot hole in the side of the ship.
4: Now, were they lucky with the placement and the timing to set up that explosion under the galley during lunchtime, or was that just pure luck?
3: I think it was fortuitous timing on the part of Al-Qaeda. when they aimed for the middle of the ship, what I actually think they intended to do was break the ship in half and let it sink right there at the harbor. The force of the explosion was so powerful that damage extended across 60 of the 66 feet. It hit at the widest part of the ship. But also, when we pulled in that morning, we were in 36 feet of water. It literally blew a 20-foot wide, 4-foot deep crater under the ship and lifted that 8,400 tons and 505 feet of fighting steel up and toward the pier. And as we settled back down in the water, lights went out, power failed, and the crew reacted magnificently, despite the fact that we lost the announcing system to tell them what had happened, where to go, or what to do.
4: You weren't in the galley. How far away were you approximately? What did the explosion feel like to you? And I assume you knew in quite short order how bad this was and what you were dealing with.
3: When the explosion went off, I was actually in my cabin on the starboard side in the forward superstructure area. The blast hit and projected right into the galley area, the mess line, and really what bore the brunt of the blast was directly beneath that was main engine room number one in the general workshop, and it literally devastated that. You could walk down into the galley area, and as you stood at the edge of the blast hole itself, from the side of the ship into that point, it was over 20 feet deep and was just a large cavern. And now, as I stood there at the edge of that blast hole within a few minutes after the explosion itself, I could hear the live electrical wires dipping into that fuel. And we thought, not only we had a devastating explosion, now we're going to have a major fire on our hands.
4: So what were the firefighting efforts like? What were the life-saving efforts like? 17 sailors lost their lives, but I'm sure everybody just sprang into action as best they could to save the people that were injured and to knock that fire down.
3: The crew did an absolutely phenomenal job. As I mentioned, when the explosion hit, it knocked our one MC, or the announcing system for the ship, offline, and the backup system failed. So nobody could tell the crew what had happened, where to go, what to do. They fell back on their training. And despite 20% of the crew either killed or injured in the blast, when they showed up at their general quarters station, people were missing. They stepped up into those now vacant positions. They divided into one of three groups: damage control to save the ship, triage to save their wounded shipmates, and security to make sure that we didn't have any additional boats that meant us harm come alongside the ship. And all this was done. We were able to get that ship stable in a little over an hour. And that first day, we would evacuate 33 wounded off the ship in 99 minutes. And as a testament to that 100% CPR qualified crew, 32 of those 33 survived. And over the next few days, we would have several people with ruptured eardrums that had been in the vicinity of the blast. Their injuries manifested itself, and they were evacuated off. And that's where you came up with the ultimate total of, unfortunately, 17 sailors killed and 37 wounded.
4: Also, tell people about what you and the crew went through after the bombing to keep the coal from sinking. And why was that so important to you, as opposed to just abandoning ship with everybody?
3: Well, I mean, all you have to do is go to the U.S. Naval Academy to Memorial Hall and look up, and you'll see this big blue flag hangs there that says, "Don't give up the ship." That is part of the Navy's heritage and history. We aren't going to give up the ship. And the crew knew that we were going to do whatever it takes to keep that ship afloat. Not only did they save the ship that first day, but 3 days later, in the middle of the night, when our only operating generator quit because of fuel starvation, and we attempted to restart it, and we were unable to do that, early Sunday morning, we were sitting there alongside the pier in Aden without power, and the ship was slowly beginning to sink. But God loves sailor ingenuity. They literally took a pump down into main engine room number two, cut a hole in the side of the ship, put the hoses out, and were able to stabilize the floodwaters that were slowly rising. And then it was amazing. They then took portable high pressure air packs and recharged the flask for the generator. And then early Monday morning, 5 minutes after midnight, we restarted number three generator, restored power to the ship, got the floodwaters out, and then we stayed power for the rest of the time we were in port.
4: Former Navy Commander Kirk Lippold, commanding officer of the USS Cole when it was attacked on October 12th, 2000. Sir, it's good to talk to you.
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1: April 12, 1955. For decades, the arrival of summer meant the arrival of terror, a silent, invisible enemy that paralyzed children and emptied public swimming pools. Polio was the great American shadow, a disease that struck without warning and left leg braces and breathing machines in its wake. But on this day, the tension finally broke. At the University of Michigan, officials gathered to announce the results of the largest field trial in medical history. Dr. Jonas Salk, a dedicated researcher, had found the key. Without a patent attached to the discovery, the life-saving vaccine remained entirely affordable. April 12, 1955, 10 years to the day after the death of the nation's most famous polio survivor, Franklin D. Roosevelt, the news flashed across the wire. The vaccine was safe, it was potent and effective. The FDA granted approval for mass distribution. Church bells rang out across the country, and strangers hugged in the streets. It wasn't just a medical triumph. It was a collective sigh of relief from a nation that had been holding its breath for 30 years. Salk's breakthrough ushered in a new era of public health. Now human ingenuity could systematically erase a scourge from the face of the earth. The approval of the polio vaccine remains the moment America traded fear for faith in science, ensuring that the summer sun would never again be synonymous with a silent threat. Lisa Brady with more.
15: Dr. Peter Salk, son of Jonas Salk, an adjunct professor with the University of Pittsburgh's School of Public Health. So I want to begin with some of his history. And I'm wondering, as a son and a fellow scientist, how would you introduce Dr. Jonas Salk? What drove his passion for virology and public health?
16: Let me just start out with something very early in his life, which is that when he was a young child, he used to pray that he could do something to help humanity. And I think that was just a thread that ran throughout his life and drove him in everything that he did. He ended up going into science when he was in college, took a chemistry course, and that just really appealed to him. He went on to medical school, knowing that he wasn't wanting to practice medicine on an individual basis, but he wanted to go into research to try and do something that could be of broader application to helping human health.
15: Take us back to the peak of the polio epidemic. I know it had become one of the most feared diseases in the world, paralyzing and killing thousands of children every year. So what was the atmosphere in the country like at that point?
16: The people were just terrified because these epidemics were getting worse and worse, and there was no way of predicting where they were going to happen, whose child would be affected, and parents were just absolutely panicky about it, and with very good reason. The largest epidemic in this country took place in 1952. There were around 58,000 people that came down with polio, about 21,000 were paralyzed, and quite a number of those ended up dying. So this was just something that was on everyone's mind.
15: And for anyone who doesn't know, how does polio spread?
16: You know, there's still some controversy about this. It spreads in two ways. One way is the virus gets into the mouth, it grows in the pharynx or the throat, gets into the intestines, and that's the primary source of where it then continues to grow from the intestinal tract. What ends up happening is that the virus gets into the bloodstream, travels through the bloodstream to the central nervous system, the brain and the spinal cord, and there it infects the nerve cells that control the muscles, and it kills them. So that's where the paralysis results from. In order to protect against that consequence of being infected with polio, what's necessary is to have antibodies in the bloodstream. And antibodies are something that the body makes to recognize foreign materials and then take care of them fundamentally. So if a person has had a previous poliovirus infection, and that can happen, or is infected again, at that point, there would be antibodies in the bloodstream that would protect the individual from having the virus travel to the brain and the spinal cord and do more damage. The virus then is excreted in the feces, in the stool, in the bowel movements, and can spread in case of poor sanitation. It can spread easily through that route. It also can be spread through coughing and sneezing. The reason that the epidemics were getting worse and worse is because the world was cleaning up its act. In many parts of the world, sanitation was improving to the extent that, but here's the interesting thing, is that the virus before good sanitation, it was so prevalent in the environment that young infants were infected very early on because it was just everywhere. And the advantage of that is that their mothers had previously been infected in the same sort of way, and the mothers would transmit antibodies to the young children, starting in the, when they're still in the womb and then continuing through the breast milk. So the children would be infected by the poliovirus at a time when they were protected against any paralytic damage. And that was a good thing, so to speak. As we began to clean up our act, then when the children were born, the virus was no longer hanging around everywhere, so to speak, and it wouldn't be until much later in their life that they would get exposed, way beyond the point when they were being protected by their mother's antibodies. So that's the reason that epidemics began to start happening rather than just a few cases here and there.
15: How did your father's approach to developing a vaccine lead to a breakthrough? What was different about it?
16: The main thing there is that it had been thought for many, many years that for a viral infection like influenza or polio, it wasn't possible to immunize using a virus that would be killed or inactivated. You could do that sort of thing with some bacterial diseases, but it was felt that you couldn't for a viral disease. And my father was taught early on in medical school that that was sort of the way things were. And he just couldn't understand why that should be. And he began to approach that question even while he was in medical school working with one of his professors, Thomas Francis Jr., to begin work towards an influenza, another viral disease, an influenza vaccine using killed or inactivated influenza viruses. After he finished his medical training, he went back and worked with Dr. Francis further, who had moved to Ann Arbor, Michigan, and the University of Michigan. And Dr. Francis's team, with my father as a significant member of it, indeed created the first successful vaccine against influenza in the work that took place during World War II. It was introduced very shortly thereafter, both in the armed forces and in the general population. My father then went on to the University of Pittsburgh, where he had the opportunity to continue work along those lines with polio.
15: When this vaccine was declared safe and effective, though, and authorized by the federal government that same day, it did make your father kind of instantly famous, an international hero, really. How did that change his life and your family's life?
16: Well, things became very complicated all the way around. There was some good to it, but it was also a great distraction to my father. But ultimately, what ended up happening is he wanted to continue this kind of effort to help do good things for humanity. He wanted to set up a new institute for experimental medicine. And indeed, what he was thinking at that time, this was just a couple of years after the polio vaccine had been introduced, he was thinking that in addition to doing traditional kind of medical work with diabetes and heart disease and so on and so forth, that the people who would come together would be interested in addressing the problems that arise from man's relationship to man. Now, forgive the male voice there. That's the way that was the expressions of the time.
15: Human to human, in essence.
16: It's the problems that arise in humanity from our relationships with each other as human beings, which we really do need to work on. And indeed, my father placed a great deal of attention in the later part of his life on efforts to try and help us think through what we need as a species to be successful as we continue into the future, and having to do with how we relate to each other on this planet.
15: Dr. Peter Salk, son of Jonas Salk, an adjunct professor with the University of Pittsburgh's School of Public Health. Thank you very much for your time.
16: You're welcome, Lisa. Thanks.
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25: Stumping in South Carolina. I'm Paul Stevens, Fox News. President Trump traveling to Myrtle Beach yesterday to rally for Republican U.S. Senate candidate Darlene Graham, the sister of the late Senator Lindsey Graham, who died last month.
26: Republicans in the Palmetto State, including the state's former Governor Nikki Haley, have raised concerns about Graham's readiness after she admitted at a debate this week that she wasn't well-versed on national security. President Trump has dismissed her response, saying she was only giving an honest answer. He wants voters to focus on what he says is at stake.
27: If we lose, you're going to lose your border. 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
26: Meantime, Vice President J.D. Vance was in his hometown of Middletown, Ohio, trying to sharpen the administration's message on the economy.
25: That's Fox's Madeline Rivera. Republican Congressman Ralph Norman running against Darlene Graham. He was on Fox and Friends Weekend.
28: My opponent is unknown. She's being backed by the Washington establishment. And she has the endorsement of a great president in President Trump, which I would have loved to have his endorsement. But, Griff, she's a propped up candidate. You could tell that during the debates. This is an important job. There is no training on the job.
25: And former South Carolina Governor Mark Sanford endorsing Congressman Norman in that race. Trade talks between Canada and the U.S. collapsing, the U.S. imposing new 50% tariffs on some Canadian goods. U.S. Trade Rep Jamison Greer on Fox and Friends Weekend saying only China and Canada retaliated against the president's trade policy and claims some of Canada's response is tied to its business with China.
29: They do, and they continue to retaliate. And after a year of that retaliation, we've said enough, and so we've taken countermeasures.
25: That's U.S. Trade Representative Jamison Greer on Fox. 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
1: Confirmed EF1 tornado moved through Dover, Delaware. In Dover, I'm Michael Estimate for Fox Weather.
2: Federal officials ordering big water cuts in the Southwest as the Colorado River faces an unprecedented crisis that hasn't been seen in years.
3: Under a new plan, Arizona, California, and Nevada will collectively reduce their Colorado River water use by 1.25 million acre feet over the next 2 years. Arizona will take the largest share of those cuts. Mexico will also reduce its water use by 250,000 acre feet under a treaty with the U.S. The cuts come after the Colorado River Basin experienced its driest winter on record. Lake Mead and Lake Powell, which are both fed by the Colorado, have both fallen to historic lows. More than 40 million people depend on that river. Officials say the short-term agreement provides stability, but negotiations for a long-term water sharing plan are still unresolved. Angelo Bavaro, Fox News.
2: And in Colorado, wildlife officials warning residents to lock your cars, keep your windows shut. Bear activity increasing statewide. A 300-pound black bear recently entering an unlocked vehicle there destroyed it, later died after going undiscovered in the heat. I'm Paul Stevens, and this is Fox News.
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2: Hi, everybody, I'm Brian Kilmeade, and welcome to this special edition of the Brian Kilmeade Show, and it's really themed on why I love America. 250 years, an experiment that has really worked out. I look at our country as basically a human all-star team at the same time, also a bunch of people that weren't drafted, if I can go back with a sports analogy. Because a lot of people came here because they had no other option in their country. There was a problem in their nation. There was a change they needed to make. And others just said, look, I want to bet on myself. I can't get anywhere, but man, America has promised I'm coming. Together, we formed a nation, but it all seemed unlikely. There was no format. There was no North America that was ready for action. There were no bunch of houses there. There was not land all mapped out. Instead, it was, let me arrive, let me make my way, let me try to find some semblance of unity with towns and maybe even a state, and then make those states come together. And then when there was time to crack down on those states came together and fought for their individual freedom, then realized a little bit later on, man, since 1789, I think we're going to need a constitution and we're going to need to fight together and have one in one strong federal government. And I think about that whole process and the personalities that came to fruition because of it. I mean, think about this. We're a bunch of states with different objectives. You were not doing the same things in Boston that you were in Charlotte, North Carolina, even back then. If you're in Charleston, you're not living the same life as you are in New York, even back then. So what would bring us together? A common enemy. What do we have? Great Britain, who did that twice within 36 years. You got the War of 1812, and then you got the Revolutionary War. Both times dramatically underestimated. Both times expected to be destroyed. Both times it looks like we were, but we found a resiliency to bounce back. And you know who benefited from all that? The rest of the world. Because we showed people what democracy was like, representative government was, the freedom of speech. And when freedom of speech takes root, you have a country that's based on that. Now, people on the outside say, what? Why can't I do that? Why are they cracking down on me for my free speech? Why don't I have a chance at the middle class, the upper class, the chance at riches if I wasn't born that way? And it forced other governments to change by the way we changed. And I think that when you say America changed the world and it's an experiment that changed everything, you're not overstating it if you just take a step back and analyze it. Now, look, I could say, yeah, well, that guy from New York has that point of view, or that lives in America. Of course, they have a pro-American point of view. But look back at Europe's history. Look back in the Middle East. Look back throughout every continent out there. They live and breathe off the example of America. What I think people are mistaken now is when we argue and we have these political battles and they get ideological and sometimes they get violent, they think these guys are coming apart. But that's what you get with freedom. Now, you'd have the same thing in China. You'd have the same thing in Russia if they didn't shoot you and jail you for doing it. But because they do, people don't. They bring their freedoms and their wants and their needs underground and say, I don't want to upset the apple cart. But the people that do come to us, the people that come here for the right reasons and maybe get frustrated about the process and try to sneak in, I would say maybe 50% want a better life. The other 50% just want a life in which they take advantage of our freedoms and society, and they do it selfishly. Others just want to be a part of this great country. If you think about it, think about everything that we do well. Not we when you have Thomas Edison. I'm not saying I'm not brilliant. Not we when you say Henry Ford, I could never have figured out to do what he did. I could never lead an army like Eisenhower or Patton, but they're part of the American story. No matter what your story is, whether you have a truck company, you drive a truck, you're a teacher in fifth grade. That's part of the American story. You're playing your role. You're allowed to. Pursuit of happiness. Pursuit of your personal happiness, that's one thing. Pursuit of happiness for your family, that's why you have two jobs and you're looking to forge out a living to make the next generation better than yours. And it's easy to live here, grow up here and say, well, that's the way it always is. That's the way it is everywhere. I'm upset with America because we're too divided. I'm upset because we don't have the fast trains that we should. The infrastructure is updated like we used to. We're unable to produce weapons or cars like the rest of the world. But you understand? understand if you travel around, you're not going to find the same freedoms and opportunities anywhere. Yeah, there are things about Sweden that are great and Japan that are fantastic. And people like to vacation in these different islands and go to Iceland because it's so different, and Greenland because there's so few people and you want to experience it. But when it comes to living, they choose here. And that's always been the story. And what happens is, in my view, as if you weren't here for the founding, you weren't part of World War I, where America and freedom were pressed, but they were really pressed in World War II. We were late into the action. You don't have a generation of soldiers that fought for World War II, fought in World War II through a draft, or they could tell their stories for the next 80 years. We're just about out of, sadly, all of our World War II veterans. So if you're not fighting for it in Vietnam and Korea, you maybe don't appreciate what you have if you're not forced to live on other places and other bases. It's just human nature. How can you possibly appreciate stuff that you've always had? For example, if you have no wealth growing up and then you acquire wealth now, there's just no way that a generation born into a situation where you don't have to worry about living paycheck to paycheck, go on vacation every year, get a car when you turn 18, there's no way you can appreciate the struggles, and it's not your fault. You're the next generation of success. What happens is if you don't instill that incentive, of course, in your family and in the next generation, it'll all fall apart until you have to pick you up by the bootstraps again and decide, well, it's time for me to put our family in a new direction. Same thing with the country. Every single time we get in a conflict, every single time we have a challenge, we figure out a way to overcome it and come back, for the most part, better. And I think people are so frustrated with the success that America's had, it breeds the resentment around the world. And we've seen that pretty consistently. But I think that resentment always comes being in first. Almost like, for example, people resented the Cowboys for a while. They resented, when I was growing up, the Dolphins, who seemed to be always good, the undefeated season. They always, to this day, resent the Yankees. People love to hate the Yankees, even as likable as they turned out to be over the last 20 years, because they've won too many championships. And basically, they angle their way to success. But people tend to resent New York, almost in a way like they resent America. And I think we found a way to overcome it. We used to have a swagger that really got on people's nerves. We kind of lost that swagger over the last 20 years. I believe it started with President Obama's choice to apologize for America over things he perceived we need to apologize for. And I think that since that moment, people have resented that apology. Other people say we should apologize and never stop apologizing. And I've never been from that camp. I mean, we have segregation, we had slavery, and it was terrible, and women had to wait till 1919 to vote. But I think the bigger story in America is what we did. Women have the right to vote. Segregation did come to an end. Slavery, thankfully, went by the wayside thanks to a civil war. People do have equal rights. There's a sense of equal opportunity now more than ever. If I told you in 1960 what the situation was, you'd say, man, how can we tolerate that? But man, the progress we made in 2026 is not looked at in a way in which I think it truly should be looked at, because people don't have a full view how far we come. And while you look at America and you look around and you say, man, we still have far to go, I ask you, look around to other countries. See how much mobility is there. See how much equality that they have. And just know people are always trying to equal the playing field. But I think we're at a point in this country where all we need is an equal opportunity. And I think your height, your speed, your color, your skin, your ethnicity matters less and less with each passing year. And I think you got to go out of your way. It's been too cool for the longest time not to learn about our history, appreciate our history, or apologize for it. Take down that statue rather than explain that statue. And I think all of that stuff is changing rapidly in real time. And I think the only thing you could do as an individual who appreciates this country is find a way to explain it to other people who don't. More than likely, they're in their 20s. More than likely, they haven't had the 11th grade or 5th grade teacher or 6th grade teacher focusing on American history in a positive way. But that's easily correctable. Some great documentaries out there to do it, and no better place to go than Fox Nation, where I've put together 72 pieces produced. I had the easy part. I showed up to the interviews and the stand-ups, but our great producers put together a series. I have over 70 episodes of What Made America Great, and in 30, 45 minutes, you'll understand little by little this fantastic American story. So that's the American story, a little bit why I love America. It's the journey every day to make America better than it was the day before. My goal now is to make everyone appreciate how great something we have, because we've always had it. I'm Brian Kilmeade.
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0: She's built a career taking on the toughest cases. 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
0: 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This is Crime and Justice with Donna Rotuno. 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
8: What makes the great American experiment worth it after 250 years? What makes America worth it, what makes the experiment worth it, is the amount of personal experiments you can conduct here because of your freedoms. You can start businesses, run them into the ground, start a new one, keep going, eventually get there. Think of a guy like Elon Musk, who has bankrupted companies, who has almost gone personally bankrupt trying to get his SpaceX rockets into the air. As you listen to this right now, Elon Musk is the world's first trillionaire. He's an immigrant, by the way, who came to this country with not a heck of a whole lot and is currently so rich they want to rob him of his fortune, divvy it up, and blow it on more dumb government programs. But the beautiful thing about America is whether you agree with those programs or not, you have the right to exist freely, go about your life, and pursue any type of happiness you can conjure, assuming it's remotely legal. Okay, I was raised in Levittown, New York, and that's the thing that hooked me on America was the dream therein. You know, we were told when I was coming of age, it was 1986, they were renovating the Statue of Liberty, and they were getting ready to take the scaffold off of it. When they were reopening the Statue of Liberty and President Reagan was coming out to give that big iconic speech at Ellis Island, I was, of course, a chubby fourth grade boy with a mullet and pretty big boobs. But I was so punch drunk on patriotism because we devoted that entire year to explaining the melting pot that was America. Every kid in my classroom had to bring in a dish from their origin country. Jennifer Saboski brought in Swedish meatballs. That was the first time I had Swedish meatballs. Blew my mind. Well, before there was an IKEA and a bunch of furniture that broke halfway through assembly, there were Swedish meatballs in my fourth grade classroom. And those were the things that hipped me to the fact that we were, in fact, a cultural melting pot from all over the world that moved here to pursue whatever our own happiness was, whether it was a financial happiness, a religious happiness, a creative happiness. The point was anybody could come here and be anything. And if you were invested in that, like I was as a little kid, it was really empowering. You know, I grew up in Levittown. It was the first World War II community built for American GIs returning home. So I grew up, everybody in my community was a veteran. You know, that's really the truth. I grew up surrounded by old men. You should never make a sudden move around. Somebody might have a flashback and punch you in the throat and kick you off your bicycle. And they did. We got beat up a lot growing up. We had a very healthy respect for law and order and authority. But one of the reasons we had that respect is we understood there was a greater good out there. And in America, we all had to do our part to preserve it, you know, to do right, to take advantage of opportunities we had, to show respect to elders, to show compassion to people who were in trouble, okay, to show community and camaraderie to our neighbors. I very much grew up in an America that had a very strong fabric, a connective tissue, because we did things like common culture. Okay, we didn't spend all day fighting on social media about political differences. We knew to put our differences aside when there was a beer to drink or a ball game to watch or a late night comedy show to throw on. It's one of my biggest frustrations with modern day America is too much of our content choices are segregated. And what I mean by that is a lot of late night talk shows alienate half the country. If you throw on Jimmy Kimmel, you pretty much figure out in the first 10 seconds that you're not really welcome there as a Republican. Okay, Stephen Colbert was doing for a long time a well-dressed group therapy session for liberals. It was chicken soup for the Trump hater's soul. Unfortunately, the doctors who run CBS decided all that soup was bad for the digestion tract and the ratings weren't clicking anymore. And the next thing you know, Stephen Colbert was off to do whatever. I have no idea. But the point is a guy who sits here right now with a nationally syndicated talk show and a Saturday night TV show right here on the Fox News Channel. Okay, I am a testament to the spectacular possibilities of life in this country. I was a cab driver who was driving a taxi 6 days a week, most weeks, you know, for 72 to 84 hours a week if I went 7 days. And at night, I was doing stand-up comedy in service of the American dream I had from the time I was a small child and decided I wanted to host a radio show and a TV host someday. I got to work on that in about fifth grade when my fifth grade teacher, Mrs. Pascana, told me I could. She said, go home, watch The Tonight Show. I'm telling you, kid, you could host one of those shows someday. And listen, it was Levittown. She might have been day drunk in the faculty room for all I know. But the fact remains, I believed her. And I believed in the possibilities of life here in America enough to pursue that crazy dream until the day I actually procured it. And, you know, might have taken me another 30 plus years and a million defeats along the way. But that's the coolest thing about America, is everybody you hold in the highest regard, the business entrepreneurs, the presidents, every single one of them has a losing record. Okay, every actor you know, you want to tell me Brad Pitt? Brad Pitt went to about 500 failed acting auditions before he landed the roles that made him Brad Pitt. Think of how many times the Democrats like to tell you Donald Trump is a failed businessman. He bankrupted a casino. He bankrupted a lot of things along the way because that's what entrepreneurialism is. You trial and error. I mean, it's funny. My wife grew up in Wapakoneta, Ohio. It is the hometown of Neil Armstrong. He went to Wapak High. And every single person who lives in Wapak and owns a farm in the rural area surrounding the downtown has a story of Neil Armstrong crashing something into their barn. He always had a hang glider, some, you know, startup doodad he invented with his family. And, you know, they wouldn't be up in the air long before all Neil crashed one. But in theory, is anybody going to remember that Neil Armstrong had a losing record in flight? No, because he became the first man to walk on the frickin' moon. Because every time he crashed a vessel, he redoubled his efforts to build the next one better, pilot more astutely. And that's no different than every failed actor and comic and businessman who got thrown on the ground. I believe it's the greatest American fighter of all time, Rocky Balboa, who said it's not how hard you get hit, it's whether or not you get back up. And that's the reality of the American dream. You can move here with nothing and turn it into everything. You can start off here with everything and lose to the point that you have nothing. But if you're willing to get back up off the mat, you live in the one country in the world where anything is legitimately possible. And me sitting here right now as a TV host who looks like he's in his third trimester is the ultimate proof of that. Me being on a radio station, you know, 200 plus stations around the country, as a guy who went to community college and majored in Xbox. If I can do it, you, the listener right now, could be Secretary of the Interior by the time this broadcast is over. And that's what makes America the coolest thing in the world. Because the truth is the people migrating here from other sides of the world don't want to eat the rich. They want to become them. And you don't preserve this great American dream through class warfare and envy. You preserve it by reminding people of just how many incredible stories have been told by the people born here and the people who migrated here, who took advantage of all the opportunities we have at our disposal. And that's what America really means to me. If you have self-awareness about it, you never spend a day in this country without realizing how lucky you are. But if you listen to the politicians and want to tell you what's wrong with the place, you kind of grow up sounding like that rich kid who doesn't know how good life is. You know, to the rest of the world, you probably had a friend growing up whose house was way nicer than everybody else's. And you were always a little blown away by the quality of everything. You wanted to sleep over there. Okay? But if you ever showed up to that house and heard those kids complaining, you were like, hey, what the F is wrong with you? You have your own Pac-Man machine right here in your freaking bedroom, dude. Suck it up and have fun. And to the rest of the world, a lot of Americans have become that kid. The kid who has no self-awareness and doesn't realize how lucky he has it comparative to the rest of the world. It is my resolute hope, as you sat through this little dispensation, that you have that perspective going away today. It's America's 250th birthday, and every day we carry forward from here is nothing more or less than what we've always been, which is a land where anything is possible for anyone, including you. So get going, and I'll be at the bar.
1: More of Why I Love America coming up.
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0: 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Courts, cameras, consequences. This is Crime and Justice with Donna Rotuno. 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
34: 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You know when you've done a move that you hope's not on video. I know when I'm putting on my Vans that I hope nobody sees me. I got two Dobermans. 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Two Dobermans flanking left and right in my Vans.
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8: I want to talk about patriotism and loving this country and our collective national mood as we head toward July 4th and the 250th birthday of the United States of America. I am someone who loves this country. I've been taught to love this country. I was born overseas. I grew up as a young kid overseas. I love to travel. I travel internationally, generally, at least once a year, every year, and have for a long time. It's a great blessing. It's something that I enjoy. And having gone abroad many times and experienced a lot of different cultures and cuisines and
3: met with lots of people. I really love all of that. It's something that is meaningful to me. It's something that I derive a great deal of pleasure from. I also always am excited to come home because this is home and this is the greatest country in the world. I'm absolutely convinced of that. You don't have to have traveled all over the place to also have that conviction. I have, and I share that conviction, which is not demeaning anyone else. It's not minimizing anyone else. It's just saying, I think just empirically, but even if you want to call it subjective, I think we are the greatest country known to mankind. And what a blessing it is to be American. Think about the inheritance that we have received from those who came before us, forging this great experiment in self-governance and prosperity and freedom, the likes of which the world had never seen. And it could have gone wrong. It could have imploded immediately, right? When the founders affixed their signatures to the Declaration of Independence and they pledged their lives and their fortunes and their sacred honor to the founding of the new country, they very well could have been signing their own death warrants. And they knew it. Instead, they gave us this inheritance. And people will say, well, what about this? What about that? Yes, our history is imperfect. Yes, it is stained. Yes, there are dark chapters. That is true of every nation and every civilization ever. Pretending like our flaws are unique to us is, I think, a lie and a farce and propaganda meant intentionally to turn impressionable young minds against this country. In fact, what is unique is our ability to constantly strive for a more perfect union and move toward a far better society based on the various metrics of equality and freedom and the values that we hold dear. We have improved upon these things continually, sometimes through the gauntlet of war, right? Going through and being forged in fire. Some of these battles and fights that had to be won in the name of true progress, with an obvious example being the Civil War and then the Civil Rights Movement, etc. You don't have to turn a blind eye to the flaws to recognize the progress and the greatness and the miracle of what we have here. And it is my fervent hope and prayer for the country that more of us feel that way than seems to be the case right now. And what is disturbing to me is the extent to which patriotism, loving the country, seems to now be a polarizing proposition where there is a growing contingent of Americans who do not love this country and many actively dislike or even revile this country. And that idea, I think that poisoned, toxic mindset is rewarded and cheered and increasingly indoctrinated, imposed upon the young. That's not an accident. I think this is something that has been done very deliberately. And if you look at the polling suggests that people on the political left and young Americans disproportionately hold these anti-American or at least not America-loving views. And I think it's a tragedy. I also think it is deliberate. And part of our job is to talk about what's so great about this place and to spread that word and to overcome the drumbeat of negativity that some people are addicted to, including our enemies, of course. I think a lot of the negativity is seeded by or the flames are fanned by overseas influence because a lot of our enemies and adversaries, they know they can't beat us. Their system of government is corrupt and creaky and wheezing. It doesn't work. They will always be less prosperous than we are. They will always be less free by design than we are. They will be militarily inferior to us. They can't beat us on the merits. Their best chance is for us to turn against ourselves and each other, which then gives them the opportunity to draw even or perhaps supplant us, which is the goal. They can't do it on their own. Us standing strong together cannot be beaten across all these different metrics. But if we're at each other's throats and falling apart and increasingly rejecting our own country, that's exactly what they need to have a chance. And believe me, the world would be far, far worse off in a scenario under which the United States of America is not the dominant hegemonic superpower. I know a lot of people are like, well, it'd be good if it were someone else. I don't agree with that, A. B, if you think that, then who's the someone else? And the options, you go through them. There are not many. The realistic alternatives are much worse. So we should be really, really proud of what we have. We should view this national experiment as something spectacular and sacred that must be defended vigorously. And that involves passing down not the propaganda, but the truth generation to generation. And I fear right now we are on some level failing at that. Clearly, there are quite a few Americans in need of a pep talk, in need of reminding, or perhaps just straight up education about what makes this place so special and so great. You love America. For those of you who are part of that extremely or very proud to be an American contingent, and by the way, that's still a substantial majority in the overall population, if you look at the NBC poll, like a 35% gap between extremely and very proud people versus not very proud or not at all proud, we are still a significant majority. But that won't always be the case, particularly if younger people aren't getting our side of this great story. So let's give it to them. If we're proud to be Americans, we should say why. And some of our fellow Americans obviously, manifestly need to hear it.
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1: 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Why I Love America. I'm here today with my producers, Tinfoil Pat and Two-a-Days Dan. I have deep thoughts about America. I have unique philosophical, cultural beliefs about the unique space in this world and in our history occupied by the United States of America. But in order to make our way through some of the deeper thoughts, Tinfoil Pat, Two-a-Days Dan, and myself thought we would share with you our three favorite things each about America. Dan, I want you to take it away. Give me one of the things you love about America.
2: One of the things I absolutely love about America is our national parks. I think they're beautiful. They're gorgeous. They're a great place to go. I think our national parks make our country what's so great.
1: How many have you been to?
2: Not a lot. I just think they look beautiful.
1: So do you only like them in the movies and on the postcards?
2: Still the same. Still
1: Are you beautiful. Serious?
2: Yeah.
1: Seriously, how many have you been to?
2: I've been to state parks. I haven't been into any national parks.
1: Dan, you just did a hypothetical thing. Patrick, how many national parks have you been to?
3: I can't think of any.
2: Yosemite.
1: Okay, well, let me jump in on this one.
2: Grand National.
1: I have. Okay, you have identified something that absolutely belongs on the list of great things about America. It is absolutely one of the coolest things about America. Do not die. I'm telling you, I don't mean to be more morose. Do not let this life slip away without having gone to the National
2: Bucket
1: Parks.
2: List, for sure.
1: Go ahead, Patrick.
3: I love how we've dominated and stolen Canada's game, hockey, away from them. To the point where we have won the last 33 Stanley Cups.
2: Yeah.
3: It is ours now.
2: Yes.
1: And the Olympics, right?
3: And a gold medal at the Olympics.
2: And the Olympics. Yes. It's beautiful.
3: Yes. So,
1: Patrick, don't you see, therefore, how badass it would be to win the World Cup?
2: Yes.
1: Stealing the game from the entire world, not just the Canadians. Can't you see how badass that would be?
3: That would be fair.
1: All right. First thing on my list. I love Dr. Pepper. Now, I know I'm starting light. At this point, I feel like, and I know it's very Texas-y, Dr. Pepper is quintessentially American. And I love the taste. I think it's unique. I think Dr. Pepper over ice from a fountain. That's, if I were coming home from America, from Europe, and somebody said, what do you want to do? I'd want to get one pretty quick. And culturally, I love that it represents something that nobody else has that is uniquely ours. I love that, you know? The world can have a Coke and a smile, but we'll have a Dr. Pepper. All right, what else you got on your list, Nance?
2: My next one is I love the national anthem. I think our national anthem ranks number one in the world. I think it's beautiful.
1: You're going super patriotic. I'm over here talking about Dr. Pepper. You're talking about the national anthem.
2: It's true. I think it's the most beautiful. I think it's amazing. It's the perfect way to encapsulate our country in a song.
1: You're actually a music guy, and I'm setting all patriotism aside for a moment, okay? Do you think musically, for real, it's one of the better ones or the best one?
2: Musically, just how the notes are together, they have the big swelling moments. It hits those high notes, like the high G and high Cs, that it just like gives you the goosebump feeling. You know the goosebumps you feel when you feel in a song that like a couple notes together? It has a bunch of those. And it's just, it's the perfect for vocal ranges, for singing. It's just the best
1: song.
2: Yeah. Not just for pride, but actually musically.
1: All right, Pat, what's next on your list?
3: I love how we take other people's food, add cheese to it, or deep fry it, and make it much, much better. And that's like, you think Italian, Texan, or Mexican, you know,
2: fried
3: Chinese.
2: Lasagna.
3: Like, we do everything so much better than everybody else, and they think we're co-opting their thing. No. We're Americanizing it, and it's so much tastier.
1: So, like, let's put some specifics on this.
3: I mean, we call it Chinese, but it's not. It's not Chinese anymore. It's ours.
2: We do fried ravioli, fried lasagna, Italian. We just fry everything. It's great.
1: I don't know. Is the chimichanga even in Mexico, or did we just take a burrito and deep fry it?
3: We invented it here. Yeah. We deep fried it. It's created in America.
2: Yeah. God, that's great. That's a good one.
1: I like that. All right. My number two. I'm a little more aligned with Patrick on this list right now than I am with Dan. I love trucks. I love pickup trucks. I love trucks of every kind. I love 1970s trucks, 1950s trucks. I love 2026 trucks. And there's something quintessentially American about trucks. And here's what it is. Yes, they're big, they're tall, they're muscular, and they don't have that in other countries. I mean, have you seen the delivery trucks rolling through some of these Latin American, European countries? They're embarrassing. Get out of here. What is that? A 27-inch tire? Come on. You're barely off the ground. How are you clearing a speed bump? And three gears? It's embarrassing. It sounds like a lawnmower going down the alley. We've got these gas-guzzling F-250s getting 14 miles to the gallon that says, yeah, I'm here, and I'm sorry, I can't cross my legs. Everything about it is masculine and muscular and American, and it's deeper than that. I think it's tied to our relationship to the horse. I think the horse is quintessentially American. Now, I know horses came from everywhere else. I do know that. I know you do your thing in the Arabians and the equestrian style and this and that. But the horse is so much a part of the American story that a cowboy riding into town on his horse. Let me ask you a question. If you were riding into an Old West town in 1855, what would your ego feel coming in on a donkey versus a 16-hand white steed?
2: Yeah.
1: Right? We have taken the 16-hand white steed and turned him into a pickup truck. That's what it is. If you want to ride into town in your hybrid, that's fine. You're just the dude, modern day, riding a donkey. And first impressions mean something. Nobody's concerned when you come through the saloon doors. But if you come in with that horse, in that truck, you've already announced your presence. I love pickup trucks.
2: What an argument. Heck yeah. My last one.
1: All right, what do you got? Last one, Dave.
2: All right, last one goes along with what you guys are doing. I love the Red Solo Cup. I think it's the most American thing you could do. You could drink anything out of it. You can play beer pong with it. It's just quintessentially American. The Red Solo Cup makes me love America.
1: I love that. I do love that. That's college parties. Yep. That's backyard barbecues.
2: Exactly.
1: That's just good times. Nobody ever looked at a Red Solo Cup and thought, well, this isn't going to be fun.
2: Yeah. Yeah. You see that in a package? You see a package of Red Solo Cups, you're going to have a damn good time. You know it.
3: And the great thing is, it's all...
1: this could be fun.
2: Yeah.
3: It's all tailored. The Solo Cup's all tailored for, this amount of alcohol, this amount of alcohol, this amount. Like, it's perfect.
2: It's made for more.
1: Yeah,
2: it's made
1: for the ridges. It. The ridges are a shot or two shot, right? Mm. Isn't that what they each signify?
2: Yeah. It's a beautiful thing.
1: All right, Patrick.
3: I will not apologize for air conditioning. Air conditioning made it so that Americans could move into the South. I mean, you think about the population boom from the 60s onward, and I won't apologize for it. And I'm not going to apologize. You know, these Europeans are finally understanding what they're missing.
1: What do you keep your thermostat at in the house?
3: It's getting way too hot now, so, like, I have to bump it up during the day to, like, 75, 76, because, like, it can't keep up. It's just too hot.
2: That's hot.
1: But what's your optimal in a hotel room,
3: 70,
1: in the house?
3: What 70, is your 69.
2: Yeah. Mine's 68.
3: Yeah,
1: I'm more a 70-71 guy.
2: Mm.
1: Yeah. I like it right in there.
2: I like it cold.
1: At night, 69 maybe, when you go to bed, because I know you sleep better when it's colder. All right, my last one is my most serious one. I love, finally, and I don't want to box any part of the country out, and I don't think when I say this that I'm going to, but I love the American West. I love everything about the American West. Yes, I love bright orange spreading across the sky as far as the eye can see sunsets. I love mountains. I love endless horizons. I love train tracks. I love roadside motels. I love all the little things about it. But I love what it represents as much as anything else. And that's where it applies to everybody. And this is like my advice to you to take a road trip and do the national park. For me, driving through nothing in eastern Colorado, driving across the state of Wyoming, for many people can, I guess, look boring. There's not a lot to see. There's long periods between civilization. But to me, all of that represents possibility. It's a little bit like standing at the beach and looking out at the ocean, right? And you think, man, what's beyond? What's beyond? And what guys launched their ships from here and in search of what? And it's the same thing that the American West represented for not just European immigrants that came to America, but Easterners who wanted something more. And it represented the pursuit of something more. And that's quintessential to being American. There's possibility. It's physically represented in the West. And it's your job to go West. And in modern day America, that doesn't necessarily mean literally go West. But that phrase, go West, young man, that represents go get it, go do it, go lay it all on the line. It might back then mean getting scalped. It might mean dying of starvation. Today, it simply means 100 miles between stops for Dr. Pepper. But whatever. It's, you know, the idea that you can make of this vastness whatever it is that you want to make of it. And that vastness is our life. It is our country. I absolutely think if you took America and distilled it into one area, it is the American West at large. That doesn't mean you can't have that same spirit in Maryland, or you can't have that same spirit in Connecticut. But it's physically, in my mind, represented in the American

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0: And we do welcome you to the CNC Auto Show. I am Aaron Clements, and we have a fantastic show for you. I'm here with a co-host, David Clark.
1: Yes, sir.
0: And we have co-host Jamie Bridges.
1: Jamie's too worried about what we're doing today.
2: Yeah.
0: Yeah, Jamie's, I could tell she was a little nervous. She's over there signing the registration forms so that she can be in a race with David Clark, Tripp Clark, Mason Rogers, all of us. They're going to race a little bit. I don't know if we're, and we have two special guests here with us. Okay, we have Ross Wheeler of All Rad Kart Racing.
3: Good morning.
0: And good morning. And then we have Rad Wheeler. Rad, welcome to the show. We're going to have a good time, man.
4: Yeah.
0: Yeah, we are. That's right. Yeah. Oh, we're going to do it. Okay, this is going to be an exciting show because we're going to have races and all this other stuff. And we're going to talk about kart racing.
3: Yeah.
0: Ross is, and Rad are just filled with information about karting and just a lot of things to do with small engines, just a lot of different things. And we're going to get a lot of that information from them. So this is going to be really good. So if you have a question about karts, cars, or collision,
1: there you
0: can give us a call.
1: Let's do it.
0: We'll be sitting on go. And they kind of opened the place up kind of for this part of it, just for us.
3: We did, yeah.
0: They've got some exciting events going on shortly. But at the same time, that we're here just as an early session to see everything. So you may see them setting up some of the carts behind us, getting everything ready and setting on go. And you can watch us if you're just listening right now, which is fine. Listen on your favorite station. But if you want to watch this show, you can go to facebook.com/CC Auto Show or just ccautoshow.com. ccautoshow.com comes from Kingdom Web Pros.
1: There you go.
0: Yeah.
1: And take your business to the next level.
0: Yes, they will.
1: So.
0: They will definitely do that. Okay, we want to welcome our newest station, KKBJ in Minneapolis. And thank you for joining the CNC Auto Show family, and thank you for riding along with the CNC Auto Show. Okay, Ross, I'm going to start with you. Tell us a little bit about what we do here at All Rad Kart Racing.
3: Yeah, we're glad to have you guys here this morning. Aaron, David, thank you all so much for coming out. This is a blast. It's been fun setting everything up and getting ready to do the show. Here at All Rad Kart Racing, we just celebrated 1 year of operation here where we are on June 5th. So we've

0: We've been here a lot longer than most people in the CSRA know that we have.
1: Yeah.
0: We do a lot of fun and exciting things here at All Red Kart Racing. So we are, our title is Kart Racing, but you can come and just ride a go-kart with us if that's what you want to do. Hopefully we're going to get you so excited that you might want to then go try a race, what we're going to experience here in a little bit.
2: Yes.
0: We've been doing that here with the existing track that's here. We're so grateful for the opportunity that we have with the Resting Place Church that has leased the outdoor area to us. So we're very grateful to them and them, you know, taking the risk and opening up this opportunity for us to be able to race go-karts in their backyard.
2: Well, it's something good for the public also, because they have the opportunity to not only get exposed to some of the go-karts, but at the same time, they have the opportunity to have team relationships and different things that, well, like an event. I think you have some events today.
0: Absolutely. We do a lot of corporate team building. We do a lot of big events here with different corporations and businesses. The event that we're having here today at 10:30, we're working with AU, and at 10:30, we're going to have a busload of 80 students pull in. And it's part of their first-year student networking, that where they can come into when they're going to college for the first year. They'll meet friends and, you know, start networking with their peers and everything. So this is like a team-building opportunity for them to come out. So we'll host one bus before lunch and then another bus after lunch. So it's going to be an exciting weekend.
2: Yeah, it's going to be a long weekend for you, too. You and Rad, you two are going to be working pretty hard. And this is Michelle up here.
0: Yeah,
2: Michelle
0: Wheeler. Michelle, my wife, is who you will meet when you come in to do your registration. Michelle handles all that part of the waivers and the point of sale and everything. And she's around here somewhere. And then Radley and I are always running around the track doing some type of sport.
2: Here.
0: And my dad's here. Yep. This is a family business. So we've got all of our great employees that are here helping us, too. It takes a lot of folks to make this operation run smoothly.
1: That's what's so great about Augusta and about a lot of communities. You have these local businesses like we were at last week over at the, this 2 weeks of being outside with something with, whether it's ATVs or go-karts, things to bring the family to. And this is phenomenal. We ride by it when we go to the baseball park. And my son, when I told Tripp, I said, hey, we're going to the go-kart track today. He was just fired up, ready to get here. So I know this is going to be phenomenal for Augusta.
2: It's just set up really nice, clean, neat, but also has things to do with karting just all over. It's got that good feel to it.
0: Yeah, it's a lot of fun. You know, this a lot of work went into how do we make this space work when we're only outside. Like I said before, the church is occupying the building. So Michelle and I and Radley, there were many nights that where we're building this model out. And how do we make it work? How do we make it comfortable? How do we add restrooms? How do we facilitate fun karting experience with what we have here? So we're doing an amazing job. And again, you know, we're grateful for this opportunity. Our long-term goal is to build Augusta a really nice asphalt track facility here.
1: There you go.
0: That's where we're heading with Allrad. And then when we start to grow those legs, what we're starting to bring along now is the Raceology, to where we say STEM meets adrenaline on the track, and we'll speak more to that here in just a little bit.
1: Well, I can tell you right now, Jamie, she's in heaven right now, because there are energy drinks everywhere. She doesn't have to go anywhere to get it.
0: We have copious quantities of Red Bull.
2: Well, also, from what I understand, we're going to have a little bit of a race shortly. And Jamie, I can't remember exactly what the text said. What did it say?
3: Something like, I hope all y'all are ready to get beat.
2: Yeah, that's what it was.
1: Oh, okay.
2: So I think she has plans on winning this thing.
1: Well, I love that they got the podium here. So, like, you come out here, you're going to have some competition with whoever you get in there. There's trophies. I mean, this is fantastic.
3: Yeah.
0: And so we'll have live timing up on our monitors as you're racing. So it's going to show your lap times every lap that you do. All the go-karts here have a transponder on them. We have really sophisticated computer equipment that's running all this. And it'll track your lap times and your top speeds. So when you come off the track, you'll be able to look up on the left monitor there for the GP track that we're racing today. You'll see your best lap times and your speed. And we'll also print a result sheet so you can see the analytics of your race. So, like, how you did, where you got fast, where you might have got blocked by someone. So when you guys are trying to make those passes and overtake other carts. So it's a lot of fun. And we'll spend some time looking at those results, and then when you register with us, you go into our database here. So you can race by yourself, and you can still race against our community of drivers that's here. So we have a lot of drivers that may come out on their lunch break on a Friday or Saturday, and they'll come out and race maybe by themselves. Their friends weren't able to make it because they're at work, but they can race against them to try to beat their personal best lap times.
3: Oh, that's pretty neat.
2: So, Jamie, did they say that your name was going to be up there at the top on that thing?
3: Yeah, it's going to be. They don't have to tell me. I already know.
1: Well, I thought we were going to put it down here.
0: We got some competition building already. I love it.
2: Rad, tell us a little bit about what, how this All Rad got started. And where did the All Rad, where did the name come from?
4: So first we thought about, if we get in the racing, it's going to take a lot. But we thought if we just put a little bit more into it, we could let the whole community race.
2: Uh-huh. Yeah.
3: And oh, that's awesome.
2: And it sounds like that's exactly what's happened.
4: Yes, sir.
2: Yeah. That sounds pretty awesome, don't it? And I know that all of you have worked really hard to make all this happen and make the things that we have.
4: Yes, we have.
2: So now I am just curious here, though. His name's Rad. All Rad Karting. Is that where that come from?
0: It did. Yeah. So we spent a lot of time trying to name a business and how do you name it and how do you be different in the market. And, you know, all kinds of names come about. And then we All Rad just, you know, came up in conversation, some of the pillow talk one night. Right. And that's it. You know, it was just there, All Rad, and the three green slashes represent the three of us, so Radley, Michelle, and myself, and we're all leaning into motorsports. That's the design behind
2: the
0: logo.
2: Oh, that's pretty fantastic. Awesome. I like that. Yeah, put some thought into that.
0: We did. Yeah. So I've had a lot of good help with Radley and Michelle. So
2: let's try to grab this phone call real quick. And we welcome you to the CNC Auto Show.
5: Good morning, Aaron.
2: Yes. Hey, Carol, man, how in the world are you doing? Good morning.
5: I am doing good. Congratulations to these folks on this new guard. I remember as a kid riding the go-karts on the little go-kart track over there next to UCS on board that way. Many a summer night.
2: Let me introduce you, though. 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Awesome.
0: Right.
2: Yes.
0: Thanks for calling in, Carol.
5: David, question. If you and our lady host there have a wreck on the kart track today racing, are you going to pursue a diminished value claim on the
1: Oh, absolutely. There's no doubt. And if it's a total loss, I might dispute that value as well. So we're going to see what it's about.
4: I'd probably spin them out.
3: See, there you go. Wow.
5: Is it going to be a discounted rate since the carts are much smaller?
1: No, I think we'll still keep the same prices. Flat fee.
2: Yeah. it's going to be a good race, though, Carol. I can sense that.
0: The competition's already building.
1: Oh, yeah.
4: It is.
5: Oh, I bet it is. All right. Y'all have a good day.
2: Hey, Carol, thank you for calling in.
4: Thank you, too.
2: Bye-bye.
0: Thank you.
2: Okay. Here's the plan. They have registered. Do we want them to go ahead and start getting ready to do the racing? I tell you what, we have one more segment, and that way we'll be sure we have all the paperwork, because you have to do the registration to get there.
0: Yeah.
2: And this is a very safe area. They'll be having they'll have their helmets, they'll have their neck item that they put around.
0: Yep.
2: And so everything is just completely safe, but we want to make sure all of that is ready. And during the during the next segment, not the next one coming up, but the one after that, we will have a race. We'll be right back with more of the CNC Auto Show.

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0: our show. We are at All Rad Kart Racing here in Augusta, Georgia, off of Wheeler Road. A fantastic place. We have our co-hosts are David Clark and Jamie Bridges, but they are over to the side getting fitted for helmets, neck gear, and all the safety items that they use here at All Rad Kart Racing for safety, to make sure everything's done safe. But once they're out on the track, it is just dog eat dog. I mean, because Jamie has a strong idea that she wants to win this thing, and she said she would. But, of course, we also have David Clark out there. Rad Wheeler will be out there, and Tripp Clark will be out there. And Michaela, I'm not sure if she's going to be there. But we're going to have a good team, and this will be mostly CNC Auto Show team people that will be out there on the track racing. And they've already went through the process. It's a real quick, simple process to fill out the registration. They got that done. And then you walk over from there, you go get your helmets, and there's a little cloth item that goes over the top of your head. You put that on, you put the helmet on top of that, and the little neck thing, and then the next thing you know, they'll be putting you out there on the track. They've already got half the go-karts behind us getting those ready. They hadn't fired those up yet, but they'll be firing those up in a minute. And from what I understand, the winner will be more the person who has the fastest lap time. That way, you not only will you compete here during this race, but you'll also be competing with others who have raced on this track before and moved ahead. So it's going to be a lot of fun. Now, I'll mention that this is a good sport, not only to learn teamwork, not only to learn how to work with competition, but it also is a great sport for team building as far as company events. There's a lot of people coming this afternoon that will be here. I think one busload of 80 people, and then another busload of 80 people, and then a third busload of 80 people will be here later on today. As a matter of fact, where we set up our remote trailer, we have, after this show, we have 15 minutes to get everything in the trailer and get it moved out. So a lot of exciting stuff going on. I see most of them have their helmets on over there. Rad, you got your helmet on. Come stand behind me. You say you are ready?
1: Yes, I am ready.
0: Rad said he was ready. Are you going to win, Rad?
1: Yes, I am.
0: All right, Rad said he was going to win this race. And my guess is he's going to be a hard one to contend with because he has done this before. And now we have David Clark coming over here. All right. David.
2: Aaron, we're getting ready.
0: You getting ready?
2: I'm getting fired up.
0: Oh, this is going to be good.
2: Competition's on.
0: Well, have a seat for a minute. Come on, tell us about your strategy. What do you plan to do?
2: Well, first I'm going to spin Mason out. Like, I've already got that in my brain, and then I'm going for Jamie.
0: Yeah, it's going over. For Jamie. And that'll take two of those.
2: It's over.
0: And I'm going to tell you, I believe, this is Tripp. But Rad over there, I think he's going to be a little tough to contend with. Yeah. And I got a strong feeling Tripp's going to be right on up there with you, too.
2: Man, this place is awesome. I mean, just the walkthrough they go whenever, you know, you're getting ready to get your helmet. They walk you through all the safety. I mean, they're on top of it.
0: Yeah, yeah.
2: I mean, I tell you, you got families out there that are looking for something to do on the afternoons or on the weekends. This is where to go, and it's fun. It's really nice facility.
0: Yeah, and I will say that this is a little bit of a step above what your carts might be in some places to where they much slower. These are much faster carts, and also they're set up in a way to where if you do good under one cart, you can move up to even faster carts on the track next door to us.
2: Well, that was interesting whenever we were over there, as he was explaining to us. You know, they've got the adult carts, and they've got the junior carts. Uh-huh. So, like, Tripp's going to start off in a junior cart. You know, they've got different levels for everybody. So, yeah. Again, I think it's...
0: And as soon as you master one, then you move up to the next.
2: That's right. I might go pro today.
0: Yeah.
2: I never know.
0: You look... Right now, you look a little bit like a World War II fighter pilot.
2: Okay.
0: With your little hat on.
2: My little hat. Yeah. Make sure
0: and
2: if I start sweating, it's not coming out of my face. So.
0: Oh, you sweating because you're concerned about Mason winning?
2: No, just adrenaline's pumping right now.
0: It's going to be good. Now, we got Jamie. She's all suited up over there, and she is sitting on go. Jamie, you and Michaela, come on over here also. Let us see what you look like with your helmet on, Jamie. All right, there she is. Jamie is all suited up. She's got her helmet on. Now, I want to be able to take a glance. It's going to be easy to recognize Mason while he's out there. He's got the red, white, and blue on. Let's see here. I'm going to recognize Jamie's helmet and what she's wearing. Michaela's over there. She's going to be riding. Tripp's got a white shirt on, and David's got a blue. So, and Rad's got a black shirt. So I'm going to be able to watch for you, and we're going to have a rough idea on how each one of you do as far as the racing and who's in the lead.
2: There you go.
0: And, of course, we'll have Ross, if I'm not mistaken, we'll be able to tell just looking at the board, too. Right?
3: Up here on the board and right here behind us. So on this board right here behind us is where you do our driver's assignments, guys. So y'all can look up there and find your name on the left-hand side of the screen. Over on the right, there's a column that has some green squares and blue squares. That's your go-kart that you're going to get in over here. So we've got David in cart 7, Mason in cart 8. So you'll just go out and find that go-kart in the row, and you hop in the cart, and that's how our timing system tracks you around the track. It tracks the go-kart, not the driver. So each time when you race with us, you may get in a different cart each time. So we depending on what's in the lineup. So you'll never get the same cart twice, essentially, right? And as they're going around down here on the bottom right of this screen, I don't know if the cameras can catch it or not, but we'll see live timing on this screen. It just doesn't look as good on our monitor here because this is more for cart assignments. Our viewing for our track times is over on this monitor over on the left, and we're actually having some technical difficulties right now with it. We're doing a restart. Hopefully it'll be up by the time they start their race.
2: Yeah, Ross, I was talking them through the introduction to us over there, getting the helmets fit and explaining everything about the carts and just how great it is. So, yeah. And then the difference in the junior carts and the adult carts. And so it's actually something that fits everybody. So
3: this is a great experience. We have a lot of families come out and race with us. And, you know, we go through that standard process of sign the waivers. We have two. We have electronic waiver. Then we have a paper waiver. And then you come through. We go through a safety briefing. You guys got the expedited version of that this morning. But we do have what we call the Church of Speed around the corner where we have a small classroom where we actually sit everybody down and we go over the flags and we go over the rules. It takes about 5 to 8 minutes to go through that.
2: That's awesome.
3: You guys will witness some of that today. But then we go through a helmet fitting process and prepare you to go out on the racetrack. And then this is where you guys are going to enter the track right here behind us.
2: All right.
0: Awesome. Well, we'll be right back with more of the CNC Auto Show. We should have some racing during the next segment. See you shortly.
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0: with the CNC Auto Show. I am Eric Clements, and I'm here with Ross Wheeler, and we're at All Rad Kart Racing, and all of our other co-hosts and producers and others are on the track racing. They're all suited up, and there they go.
1: Yeah, they just went under the green flag. So the first lap here at All Rad's always a safety lap.
0: Uh-huh.
1: When we first leave the pit lane, we ask the drivers, do not race and do not go full speed. That way they can get familiar with the go-kart, the controls, most importantly the brake. That's the red pedal on the left. We want to make sure they know how that brake's going to respond when they then go fast. Our kart reaches speeds of 35, 40 miles an hour. So we want to make sure they at least know how to stop the go-kart, right? Because the brakes are going to respond different than a car that you drive in because they're not anti-lock brakes. And then after we get that safety lap out of the way, right when we went live there, they went under the green flag. So they're racing.
0: Oh, so they are racing.
1: They are racing right here in the bottom of the screen. We'll get that window cleared out in a second. But the bottom right, you can see who's in the lead so far. You can see their best lap time.
0: Are you saying that Jamie is winning so far?
1: Jamie is in the lead right now based on fastest lap time. So she's got a 30.492. Then we've got Radley in second place and David in third, Michaela in fourth, and Mason in fifth.
0: And Mason will never hear the end of this if Jamie wins that thing.
1: So Jamie just went the fastest lap again on their second lap there. So our third lap. They're in their third lap. You can see their lap time, their lap count right there under the laps column.
0: Now, this is going to be tricky to explain to them. Now, it looks like they're handling the corners very well. The brakes, I drove one briefly the other day. The brakes feel really good. It's just you don't have the anti-lock brake capability.
1: Correct. Yeah, so that's we always brief on the brakes because they are not anti-lock brakes. They do lock if you push hard, and they lock the rear axle only.
0: Uh-huh.
1: These go-karts do not have braking on the front wheels. Uh-huh. So we just, we prime a lot of our drivers before they go out. Hey, these are going to respond different than your car because this doesn't have the anti-lock braking mechanisms going on. So
0: now I noticed you had a little small class for them before they went out on the track just to explain that if you do spin out that you need to just not get out of the car or anything like that. Just sit there.
1: That's correct.
0: And if somebody needs to come help you, they'll come help you get out of the way.
1: Yes, sir. We do a full safety briefing before any race. And you don't have to do that every time when you come race at All Rad. So as long as you're here within a reoccurrence of 3 months and we feel like you retain the safety briefing, you just get a quick pass. You don't have to go through the safety briefing every time.
0: Yeah.
1: And we know we got a spin out back here in the back straight right here before turn 7.
0: Oh, Mason. Mason spun out. Our show producer, Mason Rogers, has spun out.
1: So
0: what turn would that be called?
1: So that's approaching turn 7. So there's 7 turns on the track. So they're approaching turn 7 in the front straight here. And that protocol that we just went through is one of the things that we cover in our safety briefing, and I can tell everybody listened because they responded appropriately when the yellow flag went out.
0: Uh-huh.
1: So that was a good test of how well our safety briefing goes.
0: Yes. Well, it does look like to me that that Rad is in the lead now. Is that right?
1: So we've got Radley in the lead with a best lap time of 28.745. We've got David in second place and Jamie in third, Kayla in fourth, Mason in fifth, and Tripp is bringing it in sixth. So we do have Tripp out there on a junior kart, so just to be fair there. So our ages for our karting are ages 7 to 14 on our junior karts, and then ages 15 and up on our adult karts. Our junior karts are reaching speeds of close to 25 miles an hour, and our adult karts are reaching speeds of close to 40 miles an hour.
0: So you've got something for almost everybody, whether it's a family or whether it's an accounting group or just a group of people that work together that want to get their teamwork formed.
1: Absolutely, yeah. You know, there's some recent Gallup poll surveys that show that teams that interact with each other outside of the workplace are more productive and get along better in the workplace. So when we have groups come out and spend time here at the track and compete against one another in a different environment, maybe they're competing at work, but here, you know, work's off the table, they're here to have a good time, it really brings the work team together to come out and experience things like this. You know, there's a lot of other great experiences at Augusta you can do as a team, but we do a lot of business with different businesses and corporations. They'll come out and do a team building experience. We've got different levels that we offer here.
0: We got one stalled here.
1: He's riding his brake pedal, it looks like. So sometimes the junior drivers will get excited, and they'll press both pedals at the same time. So the go-kart's not going to go when they do that. And, you know, they just that muscle memory for using those pedals might not quite be there yet.
0: Yep. And that's the idea. You get used to it as you go. Then every trip that you make around the turns, you get a little better.
1: You get a little better. Yeah. You know, what's a lot of fun, Aaron, is seeing drivers come out and race their first race.
0: Uh-huh.
1: And you can tell that their lap time's a little bit slower. They'll be in the 30-32 second range. And their next race, they get a little bit more comfortable. They can see how far they can push the go-kart in the turns.
0: Uh-huh.
1: They can push the go-kart a little harder. So usually by their third race, we're getting them down below 30, sub 30s, getting them close to the track record. Our current track record right now is a 24.5, is held by a young man that comes to race with us on a regular basis. So that's
0: Here. Rad is at 25 now,
1: He's at 25.285, which is a really good lap time for this heat and humidity. When you're trying to set a record at all, Rad, you really never want to do it when it's really hot and humid because the engine's having to fight all of those conditions, right? If you want to set a lap record out here, it's best to come on a cool, dry day. So we have a lot of racers that are waiting on November to get here so they can come out and take a round for that track record that we've got.
0: Okay, we got...
1: So we've got double checkered flags. We've got A.J. Nichols on our flag stand. A.J.'s actual race car driver. And he's working here with us. So a lot of our employees and staff here are enthusiasts. So they're racers. Usually our best employees are our number one customers. And then they come and work with us because they enjoy karting and they enjoy motorsports. So so AJ's on the double checker there. So we're finishing our cool down lap. When you finish the race, you then do a cool down lap because you need one lap to slow that adrenaline down in your system and get you out of race mode so you can then be prepared to come back into pit lane. So we do this to keep the track really safe. So you can tell everybody slowed down. They listen really good during safety briefing. They know this. The next step is to exit the track and come into the pit lane.
0: Well, it looks like David beat Jamie, though.
1: It looks like David beat Jamie by about, a quarter second.
0: Wow. So it was close.
1: Very close.
0: Yeah.
1: We might have to have a rematch. So they did a total of the faster drivers did 12 laps, and then we had Mason and Michaela end up doing 11, and then Tripp did 8 laps. And our lap times are up just on time there. So we've got our left monitor, so you can see our screen over there. I know the viewers may not be able to see that, but we've got a 50-inch monitor here that displays position 1, 2, 3, 4, and 5, or how many ever we have out on the track. We usually put a max of 8 to 10 drivers on the track at a time.
0: And I also want to mention that there's drinks, cold drinks over here, Cokes and... Sprite and Monster drinks.
1: We have Coca-Cola products. They're cold. We've got water. We have our own Allrad branded water. It's really good. It has what racers need. We also have Red Bull. We have all the Red Bull varieties. We have snacks. We don't have any hot foods here. We will have hot foods on a real busy day on a Saturday. We'll bring a food truck out. We may have an ice cream truck out. We have a different variety of backup amenities that we bring out on certain days. So, we've got just what you need.
0: Come on over here,
1: come on, Radley.
0: You can put your headset on. Oh, they're all smiling as they're getting out. But the question is, we're going to have to explain to Jamie that David actually was over hers.
1: Yeah, that's right. It's easy to see right there on the monitor. So we've got the positions. We've got the go-kart, the number that they were in, their racer name, and then their fastest lap time. We also have the top speed that was reached. That'll be displayed on the bottom, in the bottom band of that. So Radley is probably reaching a speed of about 37, 38 miles an hour just now. What do you think, Radley? How fast were you going?
2: I think I was going as fast as a rocket.
1: Okay. You look like you're going as fast as a rocket out there.
0: David.
3: Yeah.
0: It looks like you were ahead of Jamie by how many seconds?
1: About a quarter second.
0: A quarter of a second you beat Jamie.
3: Well, I was trying to catch Rad.
0: Yeah.
3: Once I finally, he came around me. I mean, I couldn't catch him.
0: All right, and we got Mason behind us here. Now, Mason, I have to tell you that I hate to say it, but Jamie and David were ahead of you.
1: So the way we finished up there, we had, our screen just changed. So we had it in first, second, and third. We had Radley in first, David in second, and Jamie in third. And AJ's got race results. You can bring those over here, AJ, and we'll talk about them here on the show.
2: After each race, guys,
1: they will get a...
0: Thank you, AJ.
1: Thank you, AJ. We get a printout of your race results on here, right? So this is going to show positions 1, 2, and so on. And then across here, you're going to get all of your lap times that you did, and then your fastest lap time, David, the one that's displayed up on the board there, it'll be in the black box. So this black box will show you where you did your fastest lap. There you go. Did you want to speak to that?
2: It's cool because sometimes you can get all your fastest laps in the same lap. You see, I've got the fastest lap as David and Jamie in the same lap.
0: Now, just so we'll know for sure. Come on over, Jamie. Just so we'll know for sure now, so I can let me see that, and let me see what this says. I'll give both of you. What does this say, David and Jamie? Who's the winners?
3: I think it shows.
0: I'm trying to understand it.
3: It's kind of like the tech tip quiz. You know, David won again?
4: No, because I couldn't get around you. Every time I had the opportunity to pass you, Tripp was in the way.
3: That was my blocker.
4: I whacked
3: shake
4: him.
3: Shake and bake, baby.
0: They were working together.
4: I whacked him a couple times.
0: He got Tripp to help him out and block him so that he'd be able to stay ahead.
4: Oh, look at that. Michaela wouldn't last.
3: There you go.
2: Yeah, David was in front of...
1: When you guys were on the track, you all were racing for fastest lap time, not position. So you could be in the back of the pack, and you could set the fastest lap time, and that's how it'll push you up to the top.
3: That's awesome.
1: So we do two different race formats here. We do fastest lap. That's our normal arrive and drive sessions. When you come out, you're just racing for fastest lap. We also race for position, too. So we do Formula One races. We do Le Mans starts. We do all the fun racing setups and formats.
4: David got me by 2/10 of a second.
0: Yeah, he did.
4: Two-tenths.
0: Okay, it sounds like there's a chance that we might have to have a rerun.
3: A rematch.
0: A rematch during the next hour. We'll see how that goes. We'll discuss that. But we're right back with more of the CNC Auto Show.

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0: There's a chance a winner. There may be some trophies involved here. So
20: I need a trophy for my desk.
0: Yeah, there may be a trophy involved here. We'll see how that goes. There's some other things I wanted to mention that has to do with this. One, from what I understand, we have a simulator up here that has to do with go-kart riding.
7: We do.
20: Yes,
7: we,
20: sir.
7: Well, you want to speak to that?
20: So, we are doing a simulator. We've partnered with Hampton.
0: Uh-huh.
20: And we are doing go-kart simulators.
7: It's a VRX fully actuated simulator that's up here. And we have a high-performance shifter go-kart on the sim today. Uh-huh. Where we're going to do some fastest lap times on the sim. So the simulator is giving a little bit of a glimpse on where we're going in the future with Allred and the types of carts that we're going to have at our track. So we'll have our rental fleet now that has these Honda 200s on them, and then we'll also have a rental fleet that's going to have two-stroke Rotax engines where you can really experience a high-performance cart. There will be a pre-qualification period that you have to go through and prove that you can handle one of these before we can then put you on one of the shifters.
0: Wow. And actual go-kart racing people use simulators like this for training.
7: Absolutely,
0: right?
7: Yeah. Car, auto racing, you name it. They use the simulators just like pilots use the simulators to practice their skill.
21: So do you have rad in any kind of circuits where you guys race?
7: We started to. Since we started Allrad, this is consuming a lot of our time.
21: Yeah.
7: And we want to go out and race. So our only difficulty is that the races are held when we're here working. So
21: yeah.
7: We're a weekend business. We're open Fridays, Saturdays, and Sundays. That's why we look deserted a lot during the week when people drive by. We're not here, but we're here on Friday, Saturday, Sunday. That prevents us from racing any race circuits right now. But we hope that when we build our track, we're going to host all the WKA and all the NKA, that's World Karting Association and National Karting Association, sanctioned races at our track. So we can then host races, and then we can then be part of it because we'll be there. So
21: it's just been awesome. I mean, this summer we've kind of gone to all kind of different races, whether it was at the drag strip or at the drag boats. And every one of those events, we've met a family that races, and they have somebody young in there. So it was the grandson and then the daughter and the one in the drag rope. Drag boat races. So,
0: and I'm gonna have to mention this part. My daughter, grandson, and son-in-law, they are a racing family.
21: Absolutely.
0: And we have Ryder and Taylor, but Ryder is racing, and he was in the big Loretta Lynn event in dirt bike racing.
7: Nice.
0: And he was up there in some of the top of the country.
22: Wow.
0: Yeah.
22: Go Ryder.
0: He's done really well. Yeah, in that. And that is a family event having to do with dirt bike racing. So
7: that's so cool.
0: That's one thing I've noticed is a lot of family building in a lot of these sports.
21: It's a big community, too. That's what we've noticed at every event we go to is just not only is it family-oriented, but the people that surround it, they all come together as a big
7: community.
21: Oh, absolutely.
7: And you'll witness that not only at Allrad, but there's a lot of great go-kart tracks around the CSR area. And if you go visit those on the weekend, they're private races. They're not doing rentals. But when you go there, it's families. You know, they're showing up every weekend. They have their race families that they're meeting with every weekend. So it's a huge community.
21: Well, that's what we see in automotive in general, I think. Mm-hmm. You think about it from the car shows we go to the shops you work in, right? Those different, as you get inside of that environment, it just becomes one big community around automotive.
0: What I found in the racing, it seems like to me, is they'll help each other do anything in the world. They'll help their... helping to make the carts go faster, the drag boats go faster, the drag cars go faster, anything. But, man, once they hit that track, it's no mercy. Yeah. That's it.
21: They're not friends anymore.
0: No mercy.
20: That's exactly what I did.
7: Motorsports in general, to get started, it's kind of a barrier of entry just on knowledge and skills and then, you know, availability and just knowing where to get started. And that was one of our missions in creating Allrad is standing in that gap to help families get immersed into not only the community, but the sport and start to grow from there. So really we stand to be a gateway into motorsports. You know, if someone comes and races with us and they're inspired and then maybe they go into motocross or maybe they go into drag racing or junior dragsters or boats, that's great. We brought someone in to join those motorsports families, right? So being able to come in and rent a go-kart is really a gateway entry for you to get started. And we also offer educational classes.
0: That was what I wanted to ask you about. You were telling me a little bit about other things they do as far as small engine repair.
7: We do. So we have a small engine repair class here, which is the basis of all mechanics moving forward, right? So we go over internal gasoline combustion engines here. We get these engines on our go-karts. This is a Honda 200 engine. And we do a basic, intermediate, and advanced class on these engines. So in our basic, we're just covering the anatomy, the parts, four-cycle process. We put some videos up, good animation, to show you what's happening in the engine, make sure you can identify fuel, air, fire, that kind of thing. And then intermediate, we start getting into the engine. We start troubleshooting spark, magneto, coils. We start troubleshooting carburetor. And then we get deeper into our advanced, where we do a whole rebuild on an engine. And our goal is usually to put a new set of rings, because we stay on top of our engines. And when we see a low compression rate, we pull it off the cart and put new rings in it. And that engine becomes the subject for our advanced class, so we can rebuild one.
21: Now, what's the age groups you do that at?
7: For young as 10. So we'll do as young as 10 for all basic, intermediate, and advanced.
21: That's awesome.
7: And we're working a lot with homeschoolers. The homeschoolers have really latched on to what we're doing, and they're coming in. And they've done our basic and intermediate class. And we do that right here. We set up a classroom almost in the same fashion. And we put fans on us, and we just have class right here. And it's interactive, so you can get your hands on the tools. You can identify the tools. You'll learn how to use some precise measuring tools like calipers and feeler gauges and torque wrenches and all those good things.
2: Awesome.
21: That's fantastic. I mean, we homeschool. So, and Tripp being around, you know, I'm in collision, so he's always been in the shop. And so the older he gets, the more he's, the other day he's telling my wife, hey, I want to be a mechanic.
7: Yeah.
21: And I'm like, okay, here we go. He's sucked into the automotive world all of a sudden.
7: Yeah.
21: And, I'm trying to kick him out of it.
2: Don't do that. We need him.
21: Yeah, I know.
7: What's amazing about the class is we see, you know, when the students come in, we'll do a quick meet and greet and ask what their knowledge level is. And so many of them, they're joining the class because they simply don't know. They don't know anything about what's going on. And then through the class, whether it's the 1 hour all the way up to the 4 hour, you see the light bulb go off. And then we ask for feedback stories. I know you have something at home that's broken. Report back and let us know how you repaired that. And we've had so many great stories of those things happening. So.
2: Yeah.
0: All right, we're going to have to wrap this first hour up with the CNC Auto Show, but we will return shortly with another CNC Auto Show. 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
1: 50% tariffs on Canadian goods. U.S. Trade Representative Jameson Greer on Fox & Friends Weekend claims Canada's response to U.S. tariffs is tied in part to its ongoing business with China.
4: They do, and they continue to retaliate. And after a year of that retaliation, we've said enough, and so we've taken countermeasures.
1: And President Trump also waiving higher tariffs on up to 300,000 metric tons of imported ground beef for about 90 days. The president in Myrtle Beach, South Carolina, yesterday rallying for Republican Senate candidate Darlene Graham, the sister of the late Senator Lindsey Graham, who passed away last month.
5: Republicans in the Palmetto State, including the state's former Governor Nikki Haley, have raised concerns about Graham's readiness after she admitted at a debate this week that she wasn't well-versed on national security. President Trump has dismissed her response, saying she was only giving an honest answer. He wants voters to focus on what he says is at stake.
6: If we lose, you're going to lose your border. You're going to lose your tax cuts.
5: Meantime, Vice President J.D. Vance was in his hometown of Middletown, Ohio, trying to sharpen the administration's message on the economy.
1: And GOP Congressman Ralph Norman running against Lindsey Graham. He joined Fox and Friends Weekend.
8: My opponent is unknown. She's been backed by the Washington establishment. 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But, Griff, she's a propped-up candidate. You could tell that during the debates. You know, this is an important job. There is no training on the job.
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1: Republican Michigan U.S. Senate nominee Mike Rogers set to face off against Democratic nominee Abdul El-Sayed in November in one of the country's most watched Senate races. On Fox & Friends Weekend, Rogers making his case for why Michigan voters should choose him as the two campaigns begin their general election fight.
38: He can't hide from the fact that when a terrorist filled his car with explosives and tried to kill 130 kids at a synagogue school, and he said, hurt people, want to hurt people, and he could understand that. You can, that's who you are, and that's who he is. And I tell you what, we need people to understand who he is.
1: And Abdul El-Sayed will be joining Fox this coming Monday to react. As the Trump White House works to tackle the opioid crisis, the CDC says deaths connected to fentanyl are down 22% in just the past year.
5: The White House is highlighting these numbers in honor of National Fentanyl Prevention and Awareness Day. They say fentanyl deaths dropped 22% from 2024 to 2025. Overall, per the CDC, there was a 14% decrease in overdose deaths within that

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0: We do welcome you to the second hour of the CNC Auto Show. I am Eric Clements here with co-host David Clark.
1: Yes, sir.
0: And Jamie Bridges.
2: Good morning.
0: Just remind me who won the race during the last... I can't remember.
1: Hard to say it, Jamie.
2: By a quarter of a second.
0: Yeah. Well, David. Rad actually won. David was second.
2: Well, I think he had the home field advantage.
0: But Jamie, if I'm not mistaken, you might have beat our producer, Mason Rogers. Is that right?
2: Well, Mason beat the kids at least, so there was that.
0: All right. Okay, I'm here also with Ross Wheeler, and we have a special guest with us during this segment. We have Ben Larson.
3: Ben Lawson.
0: I've been hearing a lot of really good things about you.
3: Yes, sir.
0: That you do a lot of things, not only to do with racing, but also with things that you've helped with here.
3: Yes, sir.
0: Ross, tell us a little bit about what Ben has done to help with All Rad Kart Racing.
3: Oh, it's amazing having Ben here with us. You know, and a lot of our community that's listening in, they'll probably have seen Ben's name quite a bit high on the leaderboard. He puts in a lot of laps. He's one of the fast drivers here. Ben's been out here with us since the beginning, since we opened, and he's usually here on a weekly basis. We have a lot of customer base that's similar to Ben. Ben's here all the time. He pitches in and he helps. He's very knowledgeable about go-karts, and it's been a pleasure having Ben out racing with us. We recently did a fun exercise to where we were wondering how many laps did Ben do in a year, and then we had everybody guess because our timing system actually tracks that.
0: Yeah.
3: And it's pretty amazing to see how many laps Ben did in a year. And we counted up, it's like 3,700 laps in year of time.
4: It's a lot of laps.
3: And it's 1,000 feet around the track, and we did the mileage, and that'd be like getting in your go-kart and driving it from Augusta to Washington, D.C.
2: Oh my God.
0: So, we're going tomorrow.
3: Yeah, we're actually grateful for Ben. He's a great driver, very talented driver. He trains with Radley a lot, so him, that fast lap time that Radley put in today is a result of putting in laps with Ben.
0: Uh-huh. Ben, how did you get started in go-kart racing?
4: I've sort of been in my whole life. I got into it really big about 4 or 5 years ago.
0: Uh-huh.
4: Built a track at my house and just been ripping ever since.
0: Uh-huh.
4: Mainly dirt carts. Now that Allrad's here, I've been trying to support them. Because I really think that Augusta can use a good go-kart track.
0: I agree with you 100%.
4: And with the family environment and everything here, it's just really a good sport to support.
0: Uh-huh. Yeah, I think this area needs different things, not only things to do with motorsports, but just a lot more team-building type activities. Ross and I were talking a little bit about it, I'll tell you I'm very interested in it, about some of the things he does, not only with a business brings a group of people in and they racing with their coworkers, but also he has a business type discussion with them.
3: Absolutely.
0: To help them build their confidence in their building and help them work better as a team. We need a lot more things like that here.
3: Absolutely. Prior to my time here at Allred, I spent most of my career in the corporate world and corporate team.

0: building and leadership building. And one of the things that we do here in Allred is we can provide that to businesses, and we combine it with racing on the track. And what I like to do is focus on three main things and on the track and in the workplace. And I look at speed, strategy, and precision. And a lot of businesses deal with problems focused around those things. We can put different functional areas in and apply it to those. You may be having trouble with applying new technology in your business, you know, or training the staff on the new technology. You may have some issues with teamwork and things in the workplace. So businesses that want to come out and have a team building exercise with us where we can do some racing and then we can have some discussion.
1: And you would discuss.
0: And I'll do that. I'll pre-interview the business ahead of time and ask and do an interview on what type of business struggles do you have right now? What are they focused on? What are you trying to get better on in the next year? Let's sit down and talk about it behind closed doors, and then I'll draft a proposal to put together to talk to your team out here at the racetrack, and we'll try to put it in the confines of speed, strategy, and precision, and that fits into our three-race model. What we'll do is we'll bring the team out. We'll have your problems that you may be facing in the workplace, and then we're going to go out for our first race that we do, and we're going to focus on speed. I'll talk about how are we going to apply speed on the racetrack. We'll go out on the racetrack, and we'll come in, and we'll have all the fun with the results like you guys did. And then we'll have a quick discussion about your business and how can we apply speed in the workplace within the next year.
1: Wow.
0: And we're going to have some KPIs that are going to be outputs of how am I, Ross, going to apply speed in the workplace in the next year? How's Ben? How's Aaron? We're going to take those notes. So hopefully when you guys come back next year, we're going to sit down and talk about, all right, Aaron, you were going to apply speed in the workplace this last year. How are you going to do that? You know, how have you done that? What goals did you achieve? So we follow that same model for that three-race format. So we'll do speed. Second race is going to be strategy. So we'll talk about how we're going to apply strategy on the racetrack. We come in, then we have a discussion of how we're going to apply strategy in the workplace. And then again with precision for the final race, we talk about precision on the racetrack because now you're getting the feel of it, right? You can now start, you know, driving the go-kart more with a scalpel, being more precise. Then when you come in, we're going to talk about your business and how are we going to apply precision in the workplace for the next year. We're going to have a lot of great notes, and then I'm going to check in on you guys. I'm going to do a six-month check-in, and then hopefully within 12 months, you're going to come back out the racetrack, and we're going to talk about all those things again and then set some goals for the next year. And we can do smaller models. You know, if it's things that the business is wanting to tackle, they're wanting to do and see, you know, results within the next month or the next 3 months, we can set up that model too. So, you know, we have a lot of good background here that can help with technology, you know, applications, different, you know, mobile applications, all of the workplace leadership strategies and things like that. We can apply how we do that at racetrack and how that can be a fit for your workplace.
1: This is awesome because
2: at
1: one time I was a business coach and I did that for a period of time. And David Clark here is currently a business coach. And that's Collision Safety Consultant of the CSRA. And I know this is hitting home for him.
3: Absolutely.
1: Also. He's sitting here absorbing all this.
3: Taking it all in right now.
1: And what you mentioned before, as we were talking a little earlier, you're absolutely right. I was able to help so many businesses with so many things, but our team wouldn't accept it the same way that theirs did. I was an outsider going in and saying, this is what I recommend doing. They would do it. It would go great. They would increase sales, quality, everything. But I go into our team, and they roll their eyes.
0: What's amazing out here is how you can align competition on the racetrack. And we've got the sign right up here, competition inspires excellence. That's one of our mottos here.
1: Uh-huh.
0: And when you align some competition with what you're trying to achieve in the workplace, you can see some amazing things happen.
2: Yeah.
1: Wow.
3: Yeah, this is just fantastic. But I mean, in automotive, I feel like really in any business, like you said, there's always competition, right? And you're always trying to figure out in any group of people of how you get everybody on the same page and get them pulling in that same direction. Once you get that momentum going, it's game busters.
1: There's a lot of changes going on in most businesses right now because you got the introduction of AI into the business. And of course, some people are concerned, hey, how's this going to affect my position? But at the same time, others can look at it and say, hey, this will make what I do better and more valuable because I'm able to use AI to do this. So you learn to harness the technology and ride with it as opposed to fight it.
0: Embrace it.
1: Yeah.
3: Yeah. I mean, the cars are changing so much. I mean, there's just so many different dynamics inside of all of automotive and really in any industry right now that's changing every single day. The distress factor for everybody to stay on top of that information that's constantly coming out and how things are changing It's just the biggest challenge I see that everybody faces.
1: And that's one thing I look at. If it was just the information, I mean, all of us would be skinny and healthy and lifting weights and be fine. We wouldn't have, because the information's there. If you want to lose weight, if you want to get smart, if you want to do this, you want to do that. The information is at your fingertips. Absolutely. I mean, yeah. You get it. It's the implementation that most people need help with because they know what they need to do. It's just how do I go about doing it? And you can do that faster as a team. And
0: absolutely,
1: things like these carts that we have back here is a way to do that.
3: And the discipline. I think the discipline is the biggest thing that I see that everybody struggles with. Like, they are all in the first 30 days of it, and, hey, man, we're going to do this, and this is how it's going to happen, and then
2: they lose steam. Yeah.
3: Something doesn't work, and that doesn't, and they just go back to that old habit. Yeah. Oh, well, that didn't really work, so, you know, I'm more comfortable back here. You got to get out of that comfort zone.
0: Yeah, and that's something we can help with our team building here is that, you know, if there's something that has a 90-day term on a goal that you've got, you can come out of the racetrack and have a fun race. And we can talk about those things. Takes everybody out of the work environment and puts them into a separate environment. And, you know, some really cool statistics are that a recent Gallup survey shows that teams that then experience activities outside of work are 30%, 20 to 30% more productive at work when they engage with each other outside of the workplace. So, you know, we would love for you to engage outside of the workplace here at Allrad, but just simply engage in doing activities together outside of the workplace. We'll make your team more productive.
1: You know, one question I have that I have to ask, Ben, do you think that there's a chance that you could get with Jamie and give and coach her really fast on how to beat David because she really wants to win really bad?
4: I can get out there and we can start drafting. That's really a good team building experience too, because anybody can be fast in a cart by themselves, but when you start drafting, both of y'all have to be really paying attention, and you can actually drive the cart faster with two people than just one.
1: Wow. So that kind of works in with team building also.
0: Yes,
1: all the
0: absolutely.
1: Way.
0: Yeah.
4: And then you get team strategy and everything about how to go into the turns, how to come out of the turns faster with the cart pushing you, and you can actually run 5 miles an hour faster than if you're just running by yourself.
1: Well, does the first place get the larger trophy?
0: Yes.
1: Okay. Yeah, now absolutely. The question is, who's going to go home with the trophy? Because is Chad, I believe, will end up with number one. He'll end up with that top trophy.
0: Rad.
1: I bet it's like Rad.
0: We do all reward right. Last place too, so we'll save that for the end. we reward last driver.
3: Jamie, you gonna get that one?
2: No, okay. I don't
1: so
2: want that one.
1: Would you agree that during the next break, y'all will go ahead and suit up again
3: we
1: and get ready
3: it.
1: And get out there, and we will see who the winner is. And Ben, would you get over there and
4: definitely.
1: Coach?
4: I'll get out there and push her.
1: Oh, that'll work. All right. I like that. That'll help. And Ben, I want to say thank you to you for being on the show with us.
4: Yes, sir.
1: And also thank you for all you do to contribute to not only the go-kart world, but the teamwork world in general.
4: Thank you, sir.
0: Yeah, we appreciate you, Ben. Thank you so much.
4: Thank you.
1: Yeah. Okay, we'll be right back with more of the CNC Auto Show.

0: 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Even one drink could be too many. Don't let a good ride end the wrong way. Ride sober or get pulled over.
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0: we are back with you with the CNC Auto Show. I'm Eric Clements. And we were tied in because all of the producers and co-hosts and everybody else, they're getting ready. Come on over here. They all have their helmets on, and they are all sitting here ready to go. The big question is, who is going to win? Rad? Yeah. Rad said he's going to win this one. Okay, now, during the last event, now, we did have Rad was number one, Rad Wheeler. And number two, if I'm not mistaken, was David Clark, co-host David Clark. And then number three was Jamie. And then number four, I hate to say this, but Mason Rogers was in number fourth. Does that mean Jamie won, beat you, Mason? Well, either way, I think that means that Jamie did beat Mason last time, but he says that he will win this one. And then, of course, after that, we had Michaela and we had Trip Clark. So they're all out there. They're all ready. Now, this particular one is going to be a F1 start, which they will go around the track one time, and then they'll come up to and stop at the checkered line. And then they will all take off from there. That's a little different than what we did last time. So this is going to be an amazing race, going to be a lot of fun. And we will determine who will get the trophy after this. And I'm going to make sure that they do know that this will determine who will get the trophy at the end of the race. And as you can tell, this builds teamwork. People's able to work together a little bit more. This is kind of like a good thing for the show also, because we have producers. We have been on the road every weekend for the last 2 or 3 months having a remote show. And so this is an opportunity for us just to get out, have a little bit of fun, and relax a little bit and do something like racing go-karts and all that. Now, what they're doing now is they're going over all the quick rules again. They won't need the same briefing that they had before. And next, they're walking out to the go-karts, and they're starting to get in. They're picking the carts that they're going to ride in, getting ready, and everything is looking good. And I think they assign each one a certain cart, and they try to make it to where you'll have a separate cart every time as you go. And these are a little faster than your average cart. These go somewhere around 30, 40 miles an hour. Once you conquer these and you can do it at certain levels, then you can move over to the other track, which goes faster. I think they're in the 50-mile-an-hour range. So all of us good. So here comes Ross again. He is getting ready. Ross, yeah. They're all suited up, ready to roll?
1: Oh, they're getting ready to go here. So we've briefed them. We're going to prepare them for a Formula One start on this race. So their first race was a qualifier race to where they set their fastest lap time.
0: Uh-huh.
1: Based on how they finish, that's how we're going to grid them up on the track. So you're going to see them go out, and they're going to stop on these cones. We've got the cones out on the track, and AJ's going to do a drop of the green flag, and they're all going to start at the same time.
0: Yeah. And for those that didn't get a chance to listen to us during the first hour, we do want to mention, there comes Ben.
1: Yeah,
0: he's
1: Ben's
0: ready.
1: Jumping out there, yeah.
0: Get him, Ben.
1: Go get him, Ben.
0: We do want to mention that safety is number one out here when they're running. Each person, of course, you go through a little process. You register, you sign the waivers and all of that. Then from there, you go have a little small get-together class. You may not need that if you're riding a second time that day.
2: Yeah.
0: But you have a little small class. You get your helmet. There's a little cover under your helmet and then the helmet itself. And there's a little neck item that you put on. And then you go to the fence here. You say a few other words about safety, like if you spin out, they will wait for somebody to come help you. And then from there, you jump in the go-kart, and you're going to be ready to roll.
1: You make sure you buckle your seatbelt before you go and visors down. We also check for any loose clothing, long hair. We have a certain protocol that all our staff's been trained on. So if we have hair below the shoulders, we have to tie it up and bring it around the front of their shoulder, make sure it's tucked in their shirt. No loose clothing like scarves or anything like that. You do want to wear closed-toe shoes when you come out to All-Rad. That is really the only wardrobe requirement is closed-toe uh-huh. shoes. Yeah, and we provide everything else. So they're going to go out and get set up here for their race.
0: Okay. And so they'll be lining up at the finish line here.
1: Yeah,
0: is that right?
1: That's our start-finish line.
0: Start-finish.
1: Yeah, and that's where the timing system takes time. So when they first cross that, their race will officially begin.
0: Uh-huh.
1: So we've got Radley up on pole position. He's going to be on that front pole right there where AJ is.
0: Uh-huh.
1: And then David's going to be on outside pole, and then Jamie will be right behind Radley and so on. So we'll see how they're going to line
0: up. This is going to be a very close race.
1: It's going to be a high competition race here.
0: And I guess one of those will win this.
1: Yeah, yeah.
0: First place.
1: So we've got first, second, third, and they'll have the opportunity to hop up on the podium for the photo opportunity here right on our podium.
0: I got a feeling that the winner will make sure the other ones know who won for a long time to come.
1: Absolutely. Those would be desk trophies.
0: Let's see who takes the line first. We have David there. We have Rad. And Mason is right behind David Clark. They're moving the little cones there. And so they should be getting ready any second to take off.
1: So this is going to be a six-minute timed race. All of our races, most of our races are 6 minutes. We do other formats where they're longer. We do some enduro races where you may do 42 laps like we did to celebrate my brother's birthday just earlier in the year. So he turned 42, so we did 42 laps. But right now they're going to do a six-minute session, which a lot of people come off the track and they say, hey, that was the longest 6 minutes of my life. It really is. You're going to do 15, 16 laps out here if you're a really fast driver in 6 minutes.
0: We didn't even mention that. This is a great way to celebrate a birthday.
1: Absolutely, yeah. We do birthdays all the time where we do Grand Prix race events to where we have a whole group come out and race on a birthday. So you can bring your own food out. We just don't allow
0: Who we got? We got Brad. Brad's in first.
1: Bradley's in first.
0: David's
1: in turn
0: second.
1: One. Jamie.
0: Ben.
1: Mason. Michaela. Oh, Michaela just contacted the rail a little bit.
0: Yeah, she almost spun out, but she didn't. She did good.
1: They all got through turn one on the first lap successfully, so that was good.
0: Yeah, they did.
1: They're looking good out there.
0: We're going to need to pull over just for a second, but we will return to more of the CNC Auto Show very shortly.

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1: That's it. We've got our double checker flag there. It looks like we've got Ben in first place and Radley in second, David in third.
0: David's third, Mason. Oh, and Mason is beating Jamie this time because Jamie spun out.
1: That's right.
0: Yeah, she had a little spin out there. Okay, they're bringing them in. What is this, the warm-up or
1: this
0: the cool-down?
1: Cool-down lap, yeah. So after checkered, we do one whole slow lap around here to get you out of race mode, slow your adrenaline down so you can safely enter back into the
0: so
1: pit.
0: So you don't come in hot.
1: You don't come in hot. We don't want them coming in hot.
0: All right. Well, yes, they were coming in, and Mason is the number one pulling down there. And what would Mason come in fourth place? He's happy. I think he's just happy that he beat Jamie this time. And there comes Tripp. And we have Jamie coming in. We have Rad. We have David Clark. And we have, well, there's Jamie. Michaela was coming in. So, yes.
1: All right, great job. Everybody stays safe. That's what's most important at All Rad is everybody stays safe and then has a great time and experiences some real speed. And
0: yeah, we're going to have to tell Ben congratulations.
1: Absolutely.
0: And Ben Lawson got number one.
1: Ben's in first place.
0: Yes, he did. Okay.
1: Yeah, so they did a total of 13 laps, and we can see their results over on the board there. We can see Ben's best lap time, so
0: David,
1: he did a 25.5.
0: Oh.
1: Yeah.
0: I know for sure that Mason is going to be very happy that he did. Mason, you beat Jamie that time. You did good.
1: Came in fourth place. Good job, Mason.
0: Yeah, you did. All right. Michaela, you did good.
1: Good job.
0: Yes. Yeah, you did. You did good. Yeah, you come in fifth. Michaela did fifth. All right, and Tripp there. Tripp's still getting the hang of it. He was still, what, number seven?
1: For us here at All Rad, this is the fulfilling moment when everyone comes off the track. They come out of that gate, and they come over and compare results on the monitor here, and everybody's all smiles, having a good time. So that's it right there.
0: Wow, that is a very nice sight, and they did good. Okay, that's another race here at All Rad Racing Karts here on Wheeler Road, Augusta, Georgia. They had a great time, and I feel like that they did work together very well as a team.
1: They did, yeah.
0: And again, what we were talking about, this is a great place for birthdays, great place for to build teamwork for your team. But those that there's a lot of people listening to the show that are not even in this area, so they're not able to come here. The main thing we're trying to stress is that in most cities, there's different things that you can do that has to do with motorsports, whether it's drag racing, car racing, go-kart racing, whatever. It is just fun to be able to compete. Now, I personally, a lot of people like other things. I personally like to hear a gas engine along with it, just myself. There's different preferences. But at the same time, I love technology. So I certainly don't have anything against having some type of competition with fighting robots or electronic items there.
1: Absolutely.
0: Okay, here we go.
2: So
0: David,
2: you don't wish these things were EV, Aaron? It'd be super quiet out here.
0: I like to hear the sound. but I do, I just want everyone to know for sure that I love electric items. I mean, and I don't mind an electric car. It just don't fit in with my thrill of racing and competing and stuff. Driving I'm fine with, but I use an electric razor all the time. Jamie?
3: Yeah.
0: What happened?
3: Well, I got clipped, and then I lost it.
0: Oh, you got clipped.
3: I got clipped, and
1: who
3: then I lost
1: you, Jamie?
3: Ben. I'm pretty sure it was Ben.
0: Ben, she said
1: that's
0: you clipped.
1: That's how he worked from the back to the front there.
3: That's how he got me.
0: Yeah.
4: What? Yeah, I just threw my hands up.
2: When Ben was coming, I thought it was Jamie when he was coming around me. I was like, no, there's no way this is happening.
0: Uh-huh.
2: And then I saw it was Ben, and I was like, Jamie's way back there.
0: And we felt so bad, Jamie. Of course, Mason was smiling.
3: Oh, I bet he was.
0: The show producer was smiling. He said, I got it now.
3: Uh-huh.
0: And so let's see here. Let's get the official rundown. We got Ben Lawson. Ben, congratulations. You won. Rad, number two. Second place, Rad. Then we got David Clark. And David, I guess, is number one in the CNC Auto Show team, co-host. And then we got Mason. Mason is show producer, did very well. I want to mention that Mariana Lopez, she was in here running the board and taking pictures while they were out there. And then we had Michaela, and we had Jamie, and then we had Tripp.
2: So, Jamie, you got worse.
3: I did get worried. Well, I didn't spin out the first time. This time around, I required assistance. Somebody had to go drag me back on course.
4: I threw my hands up because I saw Ben, and I was like, he's in number one, and he's not going to be happy. So I just threw my hands up, and I let him go around.
3: He didn't want to eat the wall either.
4: Mm-mm. That's what he usually does.
1: That was a lot of fun.
3: It was.
0: Yeah, it looks like it was.
3: Mm-hmm.
0: Yeah, y'all were doing good, and... But if you do you think, Jamie, do you think if you wouldn't have spun out, do you think you would have won?
3: Of course I do.
0: Oh, you do?
3: Well, at least I would have got David. Brad and Ben, probably not. But David, you know, that's...
2: We had a neck-and-neck race there in the last lap.
3: I know, you almost put me into the wall, too.
2: I know, I mean...
1: Sounds like a rematch with just Jamie and David on the track.
2: Rubbin's racing.
1: Rubbin's racing, yeah.
0: Now, looking at on another side here... What does it take to maintain these carts and keep them running as well as they do? I mean, they seem to all just be running very nicely. Do you keep them serviced? Is there a routine service on them?
1: We do. So we regularly service all of our go-karts. We do a daily safety inspection. So we've got a multi-point inspection where we go around and make sure all the safety items are intact, seatbelt, all the safety barriers around the go-kart, all the safety items, and then we have regular occurring maintenance that we do, so the oil changes, the air filters, spark plugs, and all that. And our timing system actually helps us keep up with that. So how many laps we do around the track, how many hours are logged on the engine, that's our cue. So we'll get a little flag in our system here that'll tell us when we need to do our oil changes, when we need to change air filters and tires and those types of things. So we have regular intervals for all those things based on use.
0: Yeah. Yep. And to me, that would be very important, because if you don't maintain them, then the next thing you're having to buy more engines on a regular basis. And plus, they're not as safe if you don't maintain them.
1: That's right. Yeah. Safety is number one. So we're all looking for all the safety things all the time. And then, you know, during the week when we're closed for business, that's when we're doing our engine maintenance and our cart maintenance and keeping up on all those things, especially the oil changes. And then it's got a wet clutch. We have a wet clutch. We're running a half quarter AMSOIL in here. So we're changing that pretty regular to keep those clutches where they engage really good.
0: Mm-hmm. Wow. And you cover all that in the maintenance class that you do also?
1: Absolutely. So in our basic class, we do a basic, intermediate, and advanced. And in our basic, we also cover all the basic maintenance of an engine. So changing the oil, changing the air filter, how often do you need to do that? If you have dusty conditions, it's more frequent than when it's not dusty. What's the best way to change an oil? So we use an oil extractor rather than using the drain plug. So we warm the engine up and, you know, get all that oil moving, get everything loose. And then we show the students how to extract the oil out of the engine and then put new oil in the engine, change air filter, how to check spark, all those normal maintenance things.
0: Mm-hmm.
1: So that's covered in our basic. And then in our intermediate, we go in a little bit deeper dive to where we actually go in and pull the clutch plates apart and, you know, how do you clean those? How do you keep that clutch engaging? So it's another level. And then advanced, we take it to a whole nother level there.
0: Sounds like that's going to be something David's going to be interested in.
2: Man, this is unbelievable. Yeah, yeah. Definitely.
0: Tripp will probably like something like that.
2: Oh, yeah. I've already sent my wife a text. I said, hey, this is it. They do a small engine class over here for kids at 10 years old. I was like, this is what he's been looking for. So
0: yeah. If you start learning things like that early, then it sinks in so much faster. The combustion process, what takes place.
1: It does.
0: And that's like the very first brick of the foundation that you can build on. But if you don't get that first brick, then it never builds right.
1: Absolutely.
2: I think there's so many young kids today that aren't getting out there working with their hands, knowing how to work on things, right? That it's just all behind a tablet. And this gives them an opportunity to, hey, let's come out here and have some fun. Let's drive a car and get outside.
1: The incidental things that they'll learn, David, when they come for the class is not only the engine, but they're going to learn some basics about tools, you know, about the difference between metric and standard. How to use a torque wrench. What does that mean? What does foot pounds and newton meters mean? What does that mean? And then even with calipers, like how to read, you know, decimals and fractions and why we're measuring to those levels when we're building this engine. So they'll learn a lot of other really good skills too and learn to start handling these tools. And what's really fulfilling for us is that we've had students come in and they've never identified a ratchet or a socket or a wrench. And they come into our class and they start taking apart this gearbox. It's all 10 millimeter, and you can tell when they start a class, it's the first time that they've ever handled a ratchet in their hand. You can just tell. And by the end of the class, you know, with it being interactive and, you know, we have students coming up, they're actually working on it. By the end of class, you can see the comfort levels there. And we show them some little tricks of the trade, you know, how to, like, quick ratchet and, you know, do you need to spin it all the way around? Like, there's not one way to do this, right? There's multiple ways to get there. And that's really fulfilling. I think Radley has something to add. Did you have something to add, bud?
4: I'm good.
0: Okay. Well, my guess, with your background as far as with team building and the other things that you've done, these classes probably pertain even not only to building engines, but also things to do with life in general.
1: Absolutely, yeah.
0: And because I just have that feeling with you because of some of the things that you've talked about, discussed as far as building teamwork and doing this, certain things.
1: We start with that, with leadership qualities, right when the students come through this gate. Mm-hmm. One of the first things I do is I ask all the students to stand up, introduce one another, and shake hands. So we're in class today, so let's know who our fellow students are in the class, and then we're going to use names throughout the day.
0: That's
1: so
0: pretty awesome.
1: We start the morning that way, and then we build on it with some other great things that we're going to do. So it's not really just focused on engines. It's about, you know, being with a community of like-minded people and growing together.
0: That is awesome. We will be right back with more of the CNC Auto Show.

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0: with the final segment of this 2 hours. I mean, this has flown by.
1: Yeah.
0: We did another 2 hours.
2: Almost as fast as the car.
3: Well, we gotta have everything out of here in 15 minutes because there's a big busload of people coming here to ride very shortly. So,
1: oh, wow.
3: When we once we close it down, boom, we gotta shoo.
0: It'll be gone.
3: Move it fast. Hey, we got another guest here with us.
0: All right.
3: I'm gonna let Ross Wheeler. He's our he's with Allrad Kart Racing, and he is going to introduce Hampton.
2: Yeah, we have Hampton Moore here. Hampton's with VRX Simulators, and we have a really nice simulator set up here on the hill that Hampton's brought out. I won't steal his thunder here. I'll let him go in and talk about that.
4: Thank you so much for the introduction. My name's Hampton Moore from VRX Simulators. So today we have one of our iMotion racing simulators out here today, and we're just so excited to be working with Ross right now. So we are from Sydney, British Columbia. And we are just so excited to be working here in the Southeast. Right now, we're really focused on Augusta and Myrtle Beach. And honestly, we're really excited about Ross Wheeler, especially because we like that so much of what he does. It also has to focus on, like, education, whether it's a small engine course or whether it's STEM. We like to think ourselves the best racing simulators out there.
2: It is a really good simulator. I've had a lot of fun racing on this. So, if you want to experience a really high-performance go-kart, that's what we've got on the sim today, to where you can experience what the next level of Allrad's going to bring. So we've got a shifter kart on there, a really high-speed go-kart, and it gives that sensation experience of that next level of go-karting.
3: Well, Hampton, I promise you there's a huge number of people here that love gaming stuff. Now, this item here that you have, or this software that you have, is that something someone can get to use at home?
4: Oh, absolutely. It does great in the home. It does great at a local family entertainment type of business. And it also does great trackside. We've had no issues over there. When they were racing on the course, I was racing in the simulator at the same time.
3: Uh-huh. And now tell us one more time the name and the site that they could go to if they were thinking about purchasing something like this.
4: Oh, absolutely. So you can find a lot of our work on VRX.ca. We're VRX Racing Simulators. Like I said, it does great in the home. It does great on the side of a track. And we've worked for great names like Microsoft, Hyundai, Toyota, and Boeing. So,
1: oh, wow.
4: Yeah, so we're really excited to be working with some more folks as well.
3: Awesome. I've heard that a lot of professionals use software like that, or use that software to train on.
4: So. Oh, absolutely. So we're partnered with iRacing. They're the premier racing simulator, period. And they work very well with our motion systems, very well with our chassis. And so we've worked with names like Dale Earnhardt Jr., Jeffrey Earnhardt. We've also worked with Jeff Gordon. He's been in our simulator before, as well as some other racing professionals.
1: Oh, wow. That's impressive.
0: Yeah, it was awesome sitting there. Rad was in it.
1: Yeah.
0: And he was letting that go-kart have it.
1: Yeah.
0: But that thing was shaking all over the place. So, like, you get the full adrenaline feel of it. I was watching him go, and I'm like, man, that thing is getting
1: that's
0: after
1: awesome.
0: It. But he was flying, too.
2: I want to see if Rad has a few words to say about the simulator.
3: Rad, what did you think about the simulator when you rode it?
5: I like it. I like the vibrations.
3: Uh-huh.
5: I think they did a very good job with that.
3: Uh-huh.
0: You were able to keep it in the turns. Your coach was giving you different directions. Hey, stay to the right. Leave it wide open. It was fun to sit there and watch him, kind of help him get around the track.
3: Oh, it gave directions?
0: The other guy.
3: Oh, Ben. He was kind of giving
0: Ben,
3: some tips.
0: Ben was giving tips to Rad while he was racing on how to you know, most effectively drive around the track.
5: Yeah,
0: so
5: and you can't do that on a go-kart because you have a helmet on.
1: Yeah,
5: you have to stick one of these in your helmet. So.
0: There you go.
1: Yeah.
3: Rad, it sounds like you're real fortunate to have somebody who can almost be like an actual driving coach for you on a regular basis. I'm sure Ben's been a big help to you.
5: Yes.
3: Yeah.
5: He's helped me gain like 2 seconds on the track.
1: Oh, awesome.
3: Well, Rad, I got a question. Do you have aspirations of driving anything kind of professionally or anything?
5: I just basically drive these. I want to get a little. I kind of want to do wing carts.
3: Uh-huh. Wing carts.
5: So it's kind of like these, but it has the outlaw wing on it.
1: Yeah.
3: Uh-huh.
5: Yeah, so me and my granddad are talking about getting professionally into that.
3: Yeah. Yeah, y'all are so fortunate. All of you enjoy the same sport and kind of do things together like that. I think that's really good. That is awesome.
0: We're going to be here in another year or so, Aaron, and we're going to be talking to Rad, and he's going to be racing a go-kart, racing a wing car. So.
3: Yeah, that's what I'm thinking. This show is going to be something he's going to be able to look back on Facebook from many, many years ago and say, wow, I wasn't even racing at that time, and now look at me.
1: Yeah.
3: And I could see it.
5: I'm going to remember that for a long time.
3: Well, Rad, we look forward to seeing that also. Okay. And Hampton, as far as the software that you have there, what ages would be able to use that software?
4: That's a great question. So our systems, they work well for kids. They work well for teenagers. They work well for adults. It's really for all ages. Like, example, I just had to really do just one button earlier, and then Rad was able to race it very, very effectively. And then one button, and it was back ready for adults.
3: Uh-huh. Wow. So that's pretty awesome.
1: It is.
5: It changes the stiffness of the steering wheel. There's so many stats. You can increase the tire grip. You can loosen the tire grip. It can be dry. The track can be dry or wet. Pretty awesome. I love it.
1: So you can practice for everything, all road conditions.
3: Yeah. Now, I want to cover one more time just so I make sure we don't run out of time before we do it. I want to hear just a little bit more about where All Rad Kart Racing is and what you see for the future of All Rad Kart Racing coming up in the area.
2: Well, we're currently located at 4350 Wheeler Road, and we are behind the Resting Place Church.
3: Mm-hmm.
2: So when you enter the parking lot here, all of our operations are outdoors, out back in the backyard of the Resting Place Church.
3: And you pull in, there's a parking lot, little sign that says All Rad.
2: Yeah, there's a gate.
3: And you just come back here.
2: There's a gate with All Rad sign, and you just enter in that gate and come out back here, and we have all of our operations here. So this is where we're currently located, and we're working on our future goal. And our future goal is to build a new track here in the CSRA. We're still working on a couple leads on where this is actually going to be, but our goal is to stay within 30-mile radius of where we are right now. And we'll have a new asphalt track. It's going to be 2,000-plus linear feet. And we'll have all the karting operations that we're doing now and some other amenities, too.
3: That'll be amazing. And the website, that somebody, if they wanted to learn a little bit more about All Rad, would they go?
2: We're allradkarting.com is our website. And we have all of our leaderboard information on there. So the race that you guys actually ran today, if you visit allradkarting.com, at the top of the header, there's a kart racing tab. You click on that, and you'll go to the leaderboard, and you'll see your names, first name, last initial, on the leaderboard.
3: Jamie says you don't want to see that.
0: You can look at that the rest of the day, Jamie. Yeah. You got beat, so good job.
2: Yeah, so that's our website. And then we're on all the social media. We do Facebook, All Rad Karting with a K. We do the Instagram. We do the TikTok. So all those places.
1: Awesome.
3: Okay. Well, that wraps up this week's show. We are at All Rad Kart Racing in Augusta. Big thank you to my co-host, Jamie Bridges, David Clark, and our guest co-host, and that would be Ross Wheeler and Rad Wheeler. Hampton, we appreciate you being here with us. We want to say thank you to Ben Lawson there. And, of course, I said thank you to Rad Wheeler there. And congratulations on the winners. Who gets the trophy? Who do we give the trophy to real quick?
2: All right, so what we'll do is...
3: we're going to be out of time.
2: We're out.
3: We will put it on the website, the winner holding the trophy. And we'll see you next week with more of the CNC Auto Shop.

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6: They will retaliate with tariffs of their own. This after the Trump White House hit Canada with a 50% tariff on some goods.
7: The U.S. announced 50% tariffs on $20 billion worth of Canadian products after these negotiations stalled as Canadian Prime Minister Carney criticized these developments. And he says that Canada will match those tariffs dollar for dollar and that the new details about all of this will come out in the days ahead.
8: The United States proposed new terms that were uneconomic, unfair, and undermined the net benefits for Canada and called into question the reliability of any deal.
7: And amid the conflict with Iran, Treasury Secretary Scott Bessent is expected to hold a press conference on Monday after threatening to have, quote, the toughest sanctions in history on Iran, while Iran denouncing those plans.
6: And that's Fox's Alex Hogan at the White House. Tensions over the Strait of Hormuz continue. This is President Trump declares economic sanctions on Iran, and Iran pushes back, claiming it's negotiating from a place of strength. Fox's Jonathan Hunt in Tel Aviv.
9: With the economic pressure about to be stepped up by the U.S., we're getting more belligerent statements from the Iranian leadership today. The Speaker of the Iranian Parliament suggesting that Gulf countries might be looking at a post-war order that effectively sidelines the U.S. He wrote on X today, quote, we've received numerous messages from neighboring countries about shaping new security arrangements and economic cooperation in the region. The United States put the security of every single one of its allies at such risk through bullying and pure disregard for their interests for the sake of Israel. But with prices rising in Iran and the availability of goods falling, that is not a universally shared response.
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12: That heat's going to be out there for one more day.
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6: A tropical storm set to hit Hawaii this weekend, just a week after Hurricane Lala came within 30 miles of the Big Island. Fox Weather's Robert Ray in Hilo.
13: Tropical storm Moke formed yesterday and tracking to the south of the Big Island. We are not going to have a direct landfall. Look, that is the good news. Having said that, we are expecting about a foot of rain, maybe even a little bit more, in the higher elevations near Hilo on the east side to the south point of the Big Island, but no significant winds. The problem with the scenario is this. Because of the impacts last weekend with Hurricane Lala and now this storm coming so quickly, first responders are in action mode. Residents are ready.
6: And thousands are still without power after Hurricane Lala, and efforts continue to rebuild roadways that Lala washed away. Senator Ashley Moody is facing off against DSA member Angie Nixon in November. This in Florida while on Fox's Saturday in America, Moody explaining why she's the better choice and called out her opponent for not helping the American people.
14: She's got a trial in September because she wouldn't leave the governor's office. She busted out a bullhorn on the Senate or on the Senate floor in Florida. I mean, that obstructionism, that type of behavior is what we're seeing more and more out of the Democrats. Not productive actions, not things that are helping the American people.
6: And Angie Nixon maintains that she is not a socialist. Two police officers shot, a suspect killed. This after an attempted arrest turned into a car chase from Hartford to Newington, Connecticut. Police say the officers and the suspect exchanged

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5: Welcome to the Fox News Rundown, The Great American Experiment, a 4th of July special from Fox News Radio. I'm Dave Anthony. Glad you're with us as we celebrate our 250th birthday. We're going to take you back to 1776 when it all started with the Declaration of Independence. Acclaimed historian Walter Isaacson will join us on why he thinks it begins with the greatest sentence ever written. You'll also hear from Supreme Court Justice Neil Gorsuch discussing the Founding Fathers. A Marine will be here. Fox contributor Johnny Joey Jones on patriotism in our time of political division. And we begin with Brett Baer, our chief political anchor, the host of Special Report on the Fox News Channel. He wrote a best-selling book, The Case for America, an argument on behalf of our nation.
6: You know, when I thought about this, I've written about six different presidents in these biographies, and I really love the process and digging into history and the nuggets, and we've talked before about each one of these books.
7: Yeah, right.
6: I use those as interesting stories as if these presidents are making the case for America in front of a jury of our peers. And I use interviews with interesting people now, like Condoleezza Rice and Ken Langone and Tim Shriver and Arthur Brooks, all kinds of people, historians, business people, who I basically give the question, make your case for America. And what comes out of it is laying the case in evidence and arguments to not to look through rose-colored glasses, but to realize how great this country is. We have a lot of problems, but we've been in a lot darker places as a country and been resilient to get past it.
7: Yeah, you talk about the first argument you make is unity among dissent, essentially. We've had dissent all this time. We started with dissent, and we still have it. But common ground, I know you have a podcast on that, common ground has always typically happened over time.
6: It does. Yeah, so my pillars are America chooses unity despite dissent. It's a beacon of freedom, has the gift of resilience, and it's the land of opportunity. The common ground thing really permeates through all the presidents I've written about and through history. You know, if you look at our biggest moments, we've managed to find common ground between parties, even as partisan as they've become. And, you know, I can point back to that, not only the podcast, but debates I've done between Bernie Sanders and Lindsey Graham, you know, where they couldn't be more right, diametrically opposed right, ideologically, but yet managed to talk about and find things that they could work on. It's the same thing that happened with Orrin Hatch and Ted Kennedy back in the day, or Ronald Reagan and Tip O'Neill. You look back through history, there have been big combos that figured it out. And
7: Jefferson and Adams.
6: Oh, and that was the biggest. They didn't talk for 11 years, but ended up before they died. By the way, they both died on July 4th. They figured it out. They wrote letters to each other, and then they became indisputable friends. I think that

0: as we get to the 250th, there is this unique moment to reach for that again and to realize that we are bigger than our partisan divide.
1: So you go through and you make the arguments, but then how did you come up with the verdict? I mean, you go through each case, but you end up being the jury as well.
0: I do, and I rarely, well, I don't do that in my day job.
1: No.
0: You know, I don't. It's the We Report, You Decide.
1: Right.
0: And I figured that in this, it's sort of like an op-ed kind of book. After laying all of that out, I just wanted to say, look at all of this. Look at our history. The state of our country is strong. You have to believe that better days are ahead. There's a lot of headwinds that we face. But if you look at everything that I lay out in this book, there's a lot to be proud of.
1: Yeah, and our times always change. I mean, they could never have imagined social media back in the day. I mean, they had the pamphlets. I guess Patrick Henry, what he did would have been, at the time, viral, right?
0: Sure.
1: What he wrote.
0: Oh, yeah, of course. And then you look at the Federalist Papers. You know, they were trying to influence the country. That's, you know, something we see every day. I say my job as a news anchor is to try to prevent the bad pucks from getting through. It's like a news ice hockey goalie. And on social media and online, there's a lot of bad pucks. I think if we center ourselves and look more about our commonalities. You know, Arthur Brooks says he does political gatherings and they're going to talk about politics and there's a divided room. And he says, but you know, before we're going to talk about politics, I'd like to talk to each other about your kids or your family.
1: Mm-hmm.
0: And so he starts the conversation with that. And suddenly people, you know, they're asking about the kids, how they go to school, the common, especially if you have teenagers,
1: right,
0: which you're dealing with. And suddenly that changes the whole dynamic,
1: yeah,
0: as opposed to just politics. And I think that finding our common ground before we start to listen to each other is a big part of where we need to be.
1: Do you think that we're getting in our own little silos more too much?
0: We are. Yeah, 100%. You know, people subscribe to what they subscribe to. They listen to what they listen to.
1: And I guess this was always the way it was. The other side is lying, or it's a conspiracy theory, or whatever it is. They don't even want to acknowledge points on the other side that might make sense.
0: Right. And you know, you talk about Jefferson and Adams. You talk about a rough campaign, 1800. It was brutal. It was much worse than some of the things we see today.
1: Horrible things written about each other.
0: Yeah. And yet, after that, they come together. Remember, that's a vice president to a sitting president running against each other. And so we look back at some of these things, and I think there is a way forward. And for some people that say, listen, that's Pollyannish, or you know, you're reaching for the sky. If you look back at our history, we have been resilient. We have been unified despite all of our problems.
1: And people say President Trump, you know, can be a very divisive figure, certainly. But there will be life once he's out of office again.
0: Right. And listen, I don't sugarcoat it. I mean, he says some things and does some things that definitely don't bring the country together. But then he does and says some things that do. And, you know, that's part of the dichotomy of President Donald J. Trump. We saw it in the first term and the second term. And I think that if you look at the things he does and compare it to the things he says or Truth Socials or tweets about, the folks that look at the things that he does and focus on that are more of his supporters. And the folks that look at the problems with how he says it are, you know, his detractors. But listen, how we talk, words matter. And in the big span of history, we'll see how history books look back.
1: Brett Baer is the author, of course, the host of Special Report, Fox News Channel, 6 p.m. weekdays, and Fox News chief political anchor. Brett, thank you very much. Congratulations.
0: Thank you very
1: much.
0: Good
1: to see you.
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0: Welcome to the Fox News Rundown, the Great American Experiment, a 4th of July special from Fox News Radio. I'm Grinnell Scott. It's a milestone year for America, 250 years and counting. We've seen a lot over the last 2.5 centuries, our growth and our innovations among them. Something that has not changed is our belief in the principles of life, liberty, and the pursuit of happiness on which the nation was based. In a State Department video, Secretary Marco Rubio punctuated that.
1: That is the story of our nation. That is the 250 celebration is about. It's not just a celebration of a country. It is a celebration of a people and of our story.
0: It has always been a challenge to impart that story to younger and younger generations further removed from 1776. Well, there is now a new kids' book out, co-written by someone who finds himself with a front-row insight into how America and its government work.
2: I think C.S. Lewis said something like, it's a pretty crummy kids book if the parents don't like it too.
0: Neil Gorsuch is an associate justice on the Supreme Court of the United States and a co-author of the children's book Heroes of 1776, The Story of the Declaration of Independence.
2: And so I confess I was hoping to come up with something that people might enjoy. We're going to be celebrating with fireworks and parades, but I was hoping parents and children might spend a moment reflecting on the Declaration, its ideals, its promise, its challenges for each of us, and the courage and sacrifice of some of the ordinary men and women who made it possible. I know kids love superheroes, but I think we have a lot of them in our history if you're willing to open the pages.
0: As I hear you talk about that, it seems that it was intentional, because most people, when you think of history, you think of facts, you think of years, you think of figures. You're talking about people and something that someone can identify with. A person like me did something extraordinary.
2: Exactly. No, that's exactly right. I relate to the world through stories, and I think most people do. And this, the courage and sacrifice of men, women, children, all stripes in 8 years of the revolution to make the Declaration possible, they're just incredibly inspiring. 18-year-old Emily Geiger was asked to pass a message from one patriot to another patriot general. She had to pass through enemy lines. She volunteered when no one else would. She took the message, got captured by British troops, quickly memorized the message, swallowed the paper on which it was written, then managed to escape the British ride on and deliver the message. There are so many stories like that in our history, in the revolutionary period, by people who really believed in the Declaration's three great ideas. You know, that we're all equal, that each of us has inalienable rights given to us by God, not government, and that we have the right to rule ourselves. Those were considered crazy radical ideas at the time, and it took ordinary people to stand up and make them possible for us.
0: Crazy radical ideas that not everyone agreed with when you look at that time in our history.
2: You know, everybody thinks we're divided today, and I don't mean to diminish our disagreements, but you have to remember America's always been kind of a rabble-rousing people, and only about 40% of people, even in the summer of 1776, supported independence. Another 20, maybe 30% were loyal to the crown, and the rest stood by on the sidelines. And one of the questions I challenge children to think about is, would they have been brave enough to stand up? What would they have done?
0: One of the stories that I've heard about that is in the book, it revolved around the Franklin family and, yes, and that particular division that you spoke of there just now.
2: Yeah, no, I'm glad you pointed that up, because, you know, we gather around the Thanksgiving table and we try and avoid talking about politics because we might disagree sometimes. Well, imagine the Franklin family. Benjamin Franklin, you know, one of the movers and shakers behind the Declaration of Independence, had a hand in its drafting. And his son, William, was a devout loyalist. And that split the family, not just because we're a Republican or Democrat. I mean, imagine, Ben Franklin feared for his life. Signing the Declaration was an act of treason. Those men fully expected to be hung. And here was his son on the side of those who would hunt him down.
0: While it is considered a children's book, you want parents to sort of get something out of that as well. Was there a particular method you sought in doing that?
2: Well, we actually used Janie's Kids as our focus group, and they were wonderful at it. And yes, I want something where parents and children can sit down and enjoy it together. And yes, kids will learn a lot, but I reckon the parents are going to learn a thing or two as well. I mean, how many people know the story of Emily Geiger, or perhaps some of the founders who were marked men after they signed the Declaration. The British chased them, imprisoned them. A third saw their homes burned. The suffering that they went through is incredible, and they did that for us.
0: You know, we are about to celebrate the 250th anniversary of the founding of America, and I know you talk in this book a lot about the Declaration of Independence. Of course, there's the Constitution as well. And a lot of people look at those as separate documents. But should they be viewed hand in hand?
2: I view them that way. Yes, I view the Declaration as kind of like our mission statement or our report card. And the Constitution is kind of the how-to manual. So the Declaration gives us those three great ideas, radical as they are and remain. And the Constitution is kind of the tools we use to try and aim toward them. And are we there yet? No. This nation is a work in progress. And those three ideals, we remain yet to fully achieve them. But they give us something to aim for, and they exclude no one. And I think they speak to every human heart. And the Constitution is the greatest charter in the world's history known to achieve them, or help us move toward achieving them, I should say.
0: And that's the concept of the more perfect union, because if the union is perfect, there is really a ceiling there that you can't get past.
2: Right. Exactly.
0: I want to touch on a couple of other things. In hearing you talk, and I know you've talked about originalism. That's a concept that you have discussed at length. For those who may be uninitiated, can you tell me a little bit, give me a working definition of that?
2: Sure. Originalism is just the idea that a judge has a limited role under the Constitution. My job isn't to make laws. That would be crazy to have nine old people in Washington make all the laws we live by. It's not my job to rewrite the Constitution. That wouldn't be a democracy. That wouldn't be self-rule. My job is to make sure that the people who come to court and have disputes are have the full and fair treatment of the Constitution and laws of the United States. And originalism is just simply the idea that a judge should interpret the laws and the Constitution as they were written and not try to embellish them or detract from them based on his or her own preferences or their sense of what would be right or just. It's for the people to make those decisions, the people to amend the Constitution when they see fit, and the people to elect their leaders to run the country. My job is to apply the laws you guys pass. And the American people can do it, too. I've got great faith and optimism in them. Every time the American people have been counted out or, you know, doubted themselves, they've come through. And you know what Greg Watson did at the end of it? He went back to his teacher and said, "You want to reconsider that grade?" She'd given him a C, turned into an A. All right. And I just think that, you know, every time we're pessimistic about America, I remember 1976 at the Bicentennial, coming out of Watergate, coming out of riots and assassinations and Vietnam. And a lot of people were pessimistic at the time. Well, America is a heck of a lot better today than it was in 1976. And I really do believe its best days are still ahead.
0: I want to, before I have to let you go, get back to the book. You talked about parents enjoying the book along with their kids. Neil Gorsuch is an associate justice on the United States Supreme Court and also the co-author of the children's book Heroes of 1776, The Story of the Declaration of Independence. Justice Gorsuch, it has been an honor to talk to you. Good luck with the book, and thanks for joining us on the Fox News Rundown.
2: It was a joy to speak with you. Thank you so much, and happy 250th.
0: We'll be back with more of the Fox News Rundown, The Great American Experiment, a 4th of July special from Fox News Radio.
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5: 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I'm Aisha Husni. The nationwide celebrations for America 250 will feature massive parades, concerts, and fairs. Many people see this milestone as a time to reflect on our history and what we've all accomplished together as a nation. But there is a growing number of people out there that are losing faith in the idea of American exceptionalism, sparking concerns that the shared values holding us together for 250 years are actually starting to tear us apart. A recent Fox News poll finds more Americans hold an unfavorable view of the country ahead of the 250th anniversary. And when asked to describe the nation in one word, 65% chose to say something negative. Let that sink in. And while 81% say they would still rather live in the United States than anywhere else in the world, there is a notable drop in that number from the 93% who said the same thing back in 2005. But patriotism is far from dead, and many are still answering the call to serve. In fact, my dear friend, Joey Jones, he endured two combat deployments and 8 years of active service in the U.S. Marine Corps. In 2010, a devastating IED explosion in Afghanistan cost him both of his legs, a lot of friends throughout the years, and severely damaged his right forearm and wrists. Yet last month, he answered that call to serve again. He re-enlisted in the Marine Corps Reserve.
10: It's an honor to do it, first of all.
5: Joey Jones, Fox News contributor and co-host of The Big Weekend Show.
10: At the end of the day, I saw an opportunity to put the uniform back on and just serve. I feel like my job now, these days, can get a little pampered, a little jaded. I mean, it's not easy to travel around the country as much as I do, but outside of that, there's not a lot of physical labor involved. So I wanted something that asked of me things that made me uncomfortable to give, which is more time and to be humble and to be the lowest ranking guy in the room rather than the guy from TV in the room. And the Marine Corps has a way of humbling you, a good way of humbling you. And on top of all that, you know, we've seen these wars the last handful of years. I've gotten reacquainted with my old colleagues, just trying to learn what's happening. The technology is hitting the battlefield so quick. And if my communication skills can be of service to the EOD field, why not? And so I went to the Marine Corps, said, if you'll take me, I'd love to come back. And they said, well, are you here for just a short time or are you in it for the long haul? And when I told them I was willing to do it for as long as they wanted me, they welcomed me with open arms.
5: So there's this new AP NORC poll out, and it reveals that fewer Americans think democracy is essential to this country's identity, which is such a weird statement to even say out loud. Only about one in four Americans, so 25%, believe the U.S. stands above all countries in the world. Wow. 44%, so under half of Americans, say it's one of the greatest countries in the world. And about 3 in 10 say there are better countries other than the U.S. The number is actually up about 19% from summer of 2016. Why do you think, you know, in 2026, as we approach this 250th anniversary, you know, you travel around the world, you talk to people, why are people so sour on America?
10: You know, it's easy to get disenchanted from something that spoils you, and that's really what it is. I mean, think about it. There are 25-year-olds walking this earth that didn't experience 9/11. So how, you know, if you were 8 years old or 7 years old in 2008, by the time you understood that you had to worry about money, the economic crash of 2008 was behind you. COVID is the only major thing they've lived through. Now, you could say, you know, some of us millennials have lived through everything because it was 9/11, 2008, and COVID. But even in COVID, our government spent so much money, it masked a lot of the hurt from COVID. We're really kind of just now seeing some of it. And so if you're raised in a country that's nothing but prosperity, you have to look for something to complain about. Sometimes it's democracy, because I don't think a lot of them understand what a democratic representative government is. And then a lot of them, it's because they've gone to college somewhere that told them that the communist idea is the way to go. They can't point to a country and say this is how it worked well, but they can say the idea of it over democracy somehow is a better way to go, or at least over capitalism. It's easy to be removed from something that happened 26 years ago, so it's even easier to be removed from something that happened 250 years ago. What most of them don't understand is we still fight for our freedom and our democracy and our capitalism and all the freedoms we have every single day, if it's through cyber, on the battlefield, at the border, or in communities with police officers and firemen. We live with a sense of comfort in this country that if something goes bad, somebody will be there. But if it's all you've ever known, how can you appreciate it?
5: 44% of Americans under 30 believe that there are countries better than the U.S. That's compared to the 22% of those aged 60 and older. So there is that divide. Only about half of Americans under 30 see democracy as a central element of the U.S. identity, compared to 81% of older Americans. How do you talk to younger people? Like, what would you even say, you know, using your real world experience of being sent abroad and coming back and saying, like, people don't live the way that we do?
10: Yeah, I think the first thing is you have to go to their level, talk about what they experienced in their lives. I always go to the idea that when you leave your house in the morning and you go to work or you go to school, you don't worry all the way there about, you know, what if my house burns down? What if my house catches on fire? Who's going to help me? You don't worry about if you get in a car wreck, who's going to respond? You know an ambulance will show up. A police officer will be there. You may not even like the police, but in that situation, you know somebody's going to show up. And then I explained to them how that is so abnormal that on this continent and somewhere like Mexico, that's just not a guarantee. You have to pay for that service in some places. You have to, you know, I mean, even here it was that way 100 years ago. Go to Charleston and look. If one house caught on fire, if they didn't pay for fire insurance, the firemen would come and make sure it didn't catch the other house on fire, but they wouldn't put that one out. And so you think about the way that we take care of ourselves and the way that we take care of our citizens, even when it's sometimes too much building code, too much overreach, there is always an onus on safety and security and taking care of folks. Then you apply that to the military. So which countries are better than ours? Maybe you think the Scandinavian countries are better than ours. Okay, well, who protects them? Who protects them from terrorism? Who protects them from Russia? Who protects them from places that would have them not be the greatest? Well, a lot of times it's us patrolling the Atlantic Ocean or NATO or, you know, other countries that are, that they would say aren't as good. So, you know, there's a give and take to everything. They have a romantic ideal of what beautiful is. Maybe it's the capitalist economic zones in China, knowing that they can't go out and see real China because China won't let them. And so, you know, you start to tear down some of those concepts, and sometimes they listen, sometimes they don't. But, you know, there's that old saying that if you're under 30 and you're conservative, you're heartless. But if you're over 30 and you're liberal, you're broke. So sometimes you just got to learn lessons your own way.
5: Yeah. I'm going to wrap this up with a couple more Fox News polls, actually. They asked people to describe the United States in one word, and 65% of Americans' respondents used a negative word. Yikes. They asked, where would you prefer to live? 81% United States, 19% said another country. That's down from 93% in 2005. And they asked, are you excited for America 250? And 74% of Republicans said yes, 35% of Democrats said yes, 65% of Democrats said no. This last thing blew me away, Joey. By a 16-point margin, a larger number of voters believe Americans are mostly separated by different values than bound by shared values. Majorities of Democrats, 62%, and independents, 65%, think Americans are separated by values, different values, while views among Republicans are split about 49 to 50%. You know, Dana Perino's out with this new book, Purple State, and I think it, like, is the perfect book for the younger generation because people don't want to even, like, date each other if they're of a different political party or a different, you know, thinking or a different state that they might not really understand. Is there a potential to get over that? Like, can we move on from that? Is there hope for our future? Or is this divide just going to further deepen?
10: I think that part of this is semantics. I think that a lot of people are confused as to what values are. I think a lot of people have replaced that with political issues rather than convictions in life. If you ask a liberal and a conservative, hey, if that person over there, you know, riding their bicycle down your street, if they crash, are you going to go help them out? Probably both of them are going to say, well, yeah, of course. That's a value. Yeah. You know, that's how you treat your neighbor. If you ask them, hey, do you appreciate your community? Or are you proud to be a part of your community where you live? You might ask a conservative and liberal, and both would say yes. Mm-hmm. But then the political issue, you know, that hits things like abortion or hits things like religious freedom, they see those as their values. And certainly your values color how you feel about those things. But there's a conviction, a baseline conviction that you start from, and that doesn't change. Your opinion on a political issue may, because you learn something new or you go through an experience, but your conviction doesn't. So I think that a lot of people think we disagree on values because they're very confused as to what a value is. Do you value your family? Do you value your community? Do you value your church, your school? I think most conservatives and liberals would answer yes to those. But then how you act that out and what that means in a political landscape may be drastically different in their opinion. You know, go get married and try to figure out what you're going to have for dinner. You know, you're going to argue over everything. I mean, I've got a 16-year-old son, and he thinks he knows everything. I'm 40 and thinks I know nothing, you know. And the older he gets, the less he'll realize he knows. And so there's opinions, yeah. And then there's values. And I think that a lot of people just don't understand really what that word even means anymore because they're told it's political positions.
5: Joey, great to have you. It's so good to talk with you, yeah, spend some time. Right. Thanks for joining us on the Fox News Rundown.
10: Yes, ma'am.
5: We'll be back with more of the Fox News Rundown, the Great American Experiment, a 4th of July special from Fox News Radio.
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0: Welcome back to the Fox News Rundown, the Great American Experiment, a 4th of July special from Fox News Radio. I'm Chris Foster. As we celebrate the signing of the Declaration of Independence, 250 years later, the document's second sentence remains its most famous, read here by President Reagan on the nation's 210th birthday on July 4th, 1986.
1: We hold these truths to be self-evident, that all men are created equal, that they are endowed by their Creator with certain unalienable rights, that among these are life, liberty, and the pursuit of happiness.
0: Historian Walter Isaacson's books include best-selling biographies of Leonardo da Vinci, Albert Einstein, Steve Jobs, Elon Musk, and a contributor to the Declaration of Independence, Benjamin Franklin. Walter Isaacson's latest book is about that single sentence, how it was crafted, and what it says about our country.
2: These 26 words, we hold these truths to be self-evident.
0: The book is called The Greatest Sentence Ever Written.
2: It's not describing what we were in 1776. It gives us our mission statement. It's like the aspiration. And over the 250 years since then, we've tried to live up to it. We've tried to expand it. And I hope we can celebrate it, because we've become so fractured and torn apart that maybe a birthday party is a time to say, hey, let's celebrate the common sentence we all believe in.
0: Yeah, and getting this out of the way, women couldn't vote, black people could be owned, there were plenty of things.
2: When you said all men are created equal, right, you got a lot of expansion to do over 250 years.
0: You point out, and I didn't get my head around it, but I remember being a kid and reading this and thinking this point that you articulated, it balances the role of reason, self-evident, with religion and something divine, endowed by their creator. That was negotiated.
2: When Jefferson starts that sentence, he begins, we hold these truths to be sacred. And I have it in the flyleaf of the book. And you can see Benjamin Franklin's printer's pen crossing out sacred and writing in the words self-evident. Yeah. And so Franklin's saying we're creating a new type of nation in which our rights come from rationality, not the dogma of a religion. But the sentence goes on, and Jefferson had it, they derive rights. But John Adams writes in, they're endowed by their creator with rights. So you can see, just in editing half of the sentence, how these three people balance the role of divine providence and the role of rationality.
0: And by calling it self-evident, you're also saying you can't disagree with us because it's self-evident. Where, of course,
2: we know that phrase, you know, we think it just means obvious. But Ben Franklin, as I talk about in the book, had just been over in Great Britain and been staying with the greatest philosopher of the time, David Hume. And David Hume had come up with the notion of some truths being ones you have to study and figure out the facts, others being self-evident, such as New York is bigger than Philadelphia. That's something you have to count the people. And he said, but a self-evident truth is like all bachelors are unmarried. You don't have to go around asking bachelors, do you have a wife, to know all bachelors are unmarried. They wanted to say that we're created equal. It's not where you go around saying, are you just the exact same as this person? It's self-evident because we're all part of the same society. That's where our equal political rights come from. If you got a group of people together, they could agree on about 70% of a solution for almost anything. And they could also agree, okay, we'll find a consensus in here. It's only because people get their hair on fire, either by digital media, social media, partisan politics, primary systems. There's a whole lot to divide us. When they signed the Declaration, by the way, I mean, I love this scene. John Hancock, quite famously, puts his very big signature on it. And he says, with so many forces trying to divide us, we must all hang together. Mm-hmm. And Benjamin Franklin answers, yes, most assuredly, we must all hang together. Otherwise, we'll all hang separately.
0: That's great.
2: I think that's what we're faced with right now, is that why don't we try to hang together for the next 250 years, or at least for our birthday in 2026.
0: It's not that there wasn't, of course, an aristocracy then, but you have written about Disney Fast Passes, for example. That was kind of shocking in the beginning. Like, wow, you get to buy your way out of this. And now that seems to be spreading, where there is more economic separation, where you can buy yourself into a different life that's not shared by everyone.
2: I can remember going to Fenway Park. And, you know, everybody went through the same entrances, sat in the same bleachers, ate the same soggy hot dogs and stale beer. But now we have made it so there are VIP lines and skyboxes, and whether it's K through 12 education or healthcare or whatever, we kind of lead separate existences. It'd be nice to find a little bit more common ground.
0: That sentence today, that would be picked apart on cable television and on social media. Separation of church and state. What do you mean your creator? Created equal. That's communism.
2: Right.
0: So even that, it just struck me reading that sentence again and how beautiful it is and how powerful it is would be just savaged in some quarters today.
2: I know. And maybe if we all read it, and you know, this book tries to say, okay, read it, but also appreciate it. Also understand it. Understand how they picked each word. Maybe that gets us out of that mindset you just mentioned. Let me pick it apart. Let me score points by attacking this word. No, let's appreciate our history and then try to live up to the mission statement.
0: Did you learn any funny anecdotes, any sort of humanizing anecdotes in researching the writing of this?
2: Well, I love the fact that when Jefferson writes the first draft, and he's very kind to Ben Franklin, who edits and stuff. But then other people in the Continental Congress start editing it, and he hates it. Like any, I mean, I'm a writer, and I've been an editor. I know how much writers hate editors. And Ben Franklin has to calm him down and said, you know, I once had a customer of a print shop, and he wanted a sign about John Thompson makes hats for ready. And everybody kept editing, and finally the guy said, oh, just make me a picture of a hat. And so I think you have to remember, these are real humans living on Market Street, making mistakes, writing all men are created equal while they're owning slaves, but they're humans. And Shakespeare teaches us all of our heroes have, you know, some flaws, and all of our villains even have a backstory. Let's appreciate the richness of human history.
0: Probably the shortest book that Walter Isaacson has ever written.
2: I know. It's bringing down the average size of my books.
0: You could fit 15 or 20 of those into some of your books. Walter Isaacson, the new one, is called The Greatest Sentence Ever Written. Best-selling author, of course, Tulane University history professor. Walter, thanks for coming in.
2: Hey, Chris, thanks.
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13: Another shot in the trade war with Canada. I'm Daria Albinger, Fox News. Canada is fighting back in that escalating trade war with the U.S. Prime Minister Mark Carney says Canada will impose retaliatory tariffs on U.S. goods beginning September 8th. Talks collapsed after the Trump administration imposed new 50% tariffs on a number of Canadian goods. Trade Representative Jamison Greer speaking to Fox News.
14: They do, and they continue to retaliate. And after a year of that retaliation, we've said enough, and so we've taken countermeasures.
13: He says Canada has retaliated against the U.S. and claims some of its responses tied to its business with China. Chief Justice John Roberts has issued an injunction allowing the above-ground construction on the White House ballroom to continue. Fox's Alex Hogan at the White House.
15: The Supreme Court has allowed President Donald Trump to continue building the ballroom project for now. Reaction pouring in with President Trump writing, "We are grateful to the decision of the United States Supreme Court. The military/ballroom complex being built on the hallowed grounds of the White House, which is so vital for national security, will be the greatest of its kind." And Senate Minority Leader Chuck Schumer writing on X, quote, "As costs skyrocket, the administration is wasting money on endless and illegal war, corporate giveaways, and Trump's pet projects." And a spokesperson for the National Trust for Historic Preservation stated, "To be clear, this is not a final decision on the merits of the government's stay application, and we await further action."
13: The Justice Department said in a filing that the project, which includes an underground facility in the ballroom, is about 65% complete. Seven people, including two police officers, are dead after a head-on crash in northeast England early today. Police say a Volkswagen was traveling the wrong way on a highway near Middlesbrough when it collided with a police vehicle. The crash followed a police pursuit. An investigation into the collision is underway. 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
13: Mike Mike Rogers, the Republican nominee for U.S. Senate in Michigan, will face Democratic nominee Abdul Sayed in November. This is one of the country's most watched Senate races. Rogers on Fox and Friends Weekend saying why he believes Michigan voters should choose him as those two campaigns began their general election fight.
19: He can't hide from the fact that when a terrorist filled his car with explosives and tried to kill 130 kids at a synagogue school, and he said, hurt people want to hurt people, and he could understand that. You can, that's who you are, and that's who he is. And I tell you what, we need people to understand who he is.
13: Abdul Sayed will be joining Fox on Monday to react. The White House says it's proof its efforts to end the opioid crisis are working. The CDC is reporting that deaths tied to fentanyl are down 22% in just a year. Fox's Madeline Rivera with details in Washington.
20: The White House is highlighting these numbers in honor of National Fentanyl Prevention and Awareness Day. They say fentanyl deaths dropped 22% from 2024 to 2025. Overall, per the CDC, there was a 14% decrease in overdose deaths within that time frame, marking a decline for the third consecutive year. The White House is tying those figures to the president's border policies and efforts to dismantle the fentanyl supply chain. DHS Secretary Mark Wayne Mullen says, we have lost too many American lives to fentanyl, especially after years of disastrous open border policies that made it even easier for the cartels to bring their drugs to our country. Thanks to President Donald J. Trump's strong leadership, we are bringing the hammer down on drug traffickers and smugglers, putting them out of business and behind bars.
13: The White House says a big part of this is a designation by the president of major drug cartels as being foreign terrorist organizations. I'm Daria Albinger. This is Fox News.
21: 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Maybe you want to honor someone you love.

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0: remember the last time I was ever even there.
1: Where?
0: McDonald's.
1: Wait a minute. You can't remember the last time you were on McDonald's?
0: I don't remember the last time I've ever been to a McDonald's.
1: Getting a large fry or a 99-cent drink. We go all the time just to get Diet Cokes because they're cheap.
0: Well, the problem with large fries is that they give you a whole bunch of little fries.
1: Yes.
0: And they call it a large fry.
1: You want just one big fry, like yes, a corn,
0: like,
1: on the cob?
0: I want large fry. I want a large fry. Well, the reason why I bring this up, a Wired reporter asked McDonald's a very simple question. Since I've been using your app, what kind of data do you have on me?
1: Okay.
0: And McDonald's responded, because they have to in the state of California. And it wasn't just a printout of his order history. It was a printout of every single thing that he ever did on the app. And it was 515 pages.
1: Now that guy goes to McDonald's a lot.
0: It does. Every order timestamped, every store he walked into, every time he opened the app, he logged even his Monopoly game codes.
1: So is it like facial recognition software? How do they know every single time I walk into a McDonald's?
0: Location services on your phone.
1: Bing, bing, bing.
0: That's it. Here's the predictions. That he is going to visit McDonald's 2.16 times in the next 6 weeks.
1: That's a lot.
0: What's the 0.16? You just like put half a foot in there?
1: You just go to the bathroom.
0: That's it.
1: Yeah. You don't order anything.
0: He spends on average $13.49.
1: For one person at McDonald's?
0: A visit. And sometimes $29.15 as a total.
1: What is he buying? The only reason you go to McDonald's is because you're starving and you want something cheap. 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
0: Now the algorithm even knows when he's going to stop eating French fries.
1: Just the minute he's going to stop eating?
0: I'm going to tell you that answer in just a second. But first,
1: understand. 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
0: 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So the odds that the algorithm says that he will stop eating at McDonald's is 0%.
1: He is life.
0: That's right. He is a lifetime customer.
1: You should get yours. You should get your report and see if it says if you ever come back.
0: Do you remember we did that that challenge years ago? Where I forget the game we were playing, and that if I lost, I would have to eat at McDonald's twice a day for 2 weeks.
1: That's a lot.
0: And then if you lost, you had to go in an airplane.
1: Yeah, and I did. I flew.
0: Okay. Yeah. But you're saying you no longer fear of flying.
1: No, actually, no. And I figured out a way how to get over my fear of flying. It's stupid. It doesn't make sense, but it works.
0: What is it?
1: I eat yogurt before the flight.
0: No,
1: don't
0: really?
1: Don't laugh at me.
0: How did you come up with that?
1: I read somewhere that anxiety is tied to your stomach biome. And one way to... Don't laugh at me. This is a medical condition. And that your stomach biome can be brought down quickly by eating yogurt that has natural cultures in it. And I tried it once. It's all placebo, but who cares? It works.
0: Okay. I read a similar survey, mm-hmm. and it says that I need to have a vodka soda.
1: It's the same thing. We're both just getting relaxed in different ways.
0: All right. So in case you want to get your report on McDonald's, you go to their privacy portal, and then you can request your own file.
1: Is every state?
0: Just really the state of California. That-

0: it.
1: Yeah.
0: No other state is required.
1: Well, there are, I think, like Illinois or Texas, but but this is really like a California thing. I mean, wherever you go, you got to get your data.
0: You live in California. You
1: do not. I do not.
0: Well, it's part time.
1: Okay, you have to be a full time resident. Don't even consider me to be a full time resident in California.
0: Wow. We found a button to press.
1: Now, you know, McDonald's has a new sandwich made entirely out of beef lips.
0: Do they know?
1: Yes, it's called the McJagger. Satisfaction guaranteed. Oh, and on that heavy note, I'm on fire today. It's the Kim Komando Show, and I'm America's beloved digital goddess. Here with you once again. And this is the best show, the greatest show, the award-winning show, and, you know, the largest weekend show ever. And joining me is Andrew Babinski, of course. And just a reminder, you can find us on your favorite radio station and also streaming in your favorite radio app. And you can get us at a podcast, wherever you get your podcasts. And then also YouTube.com/Kim Komando.
0: Yes, which you should now, right now, put down your McDonald's and go to your computer and subscribe.
1: That's it.
0: We appreciate it.
1: It seems like every week we're having a flock update.
0: Yeah.
1: They're all over.
0: They're screwing up a very successful company.
1: 120,000 flock cameras nationwide. 6,000 police departments use them. 1,000 private companies, including FedEx, actually might have them on their trucks. Okay. Flock CEO came out this past week and said, oh, we're so sorry.
0: Why?
1: Police have been abusing the system.
0: Yeah, but that's not their fault.
1: There was one guy in Haines City. I don't know where that is, somewhere in Florida. Police officer Christopher Goodson was arrested and charged for accessing the flock cameras to track his ex-wife. How many times do you think he used the flock cameras to track his ex-wife?
0: Okay, so he was arrested.
1: Yes.
0: So we're almost, we've got to be in the stalking category or territory.
1: That's
0: for
1: smart.
0: An arrest.
1: You're right.
0: I'm going to say 218.
1: 717 times.
0: But how long of a period? Probably in like
1: you should be his attorney. So now data is going to get deleted 7 days instead of 30. We're talking about these are the changes. Mandatory audit tool flags weird searches. Accounts auto suspend suspicious activity. And officers need a case number to run a search.
0: Can I make a prediction?
1: Yes.
0: I think we are 12 to 15 months away from multiple police departments just saying we're not going to use it at all.
1: Well, you know, keep in mind, this is just private enterprise. There are government and city and state cameras all over.
0: Right.
1: Okay. So this is the private enterprise and where anybody with a credit card can buy a search if they really wanted to.
0: But it's just too good. And that's what's enticing these officers to do wrong with this equipment. And I think police departments are going to worry about lawsuits and the legal side, and they're going to walk away from it.
1: But you know what? They have helped, you know, get the kids in kidnappings.
0: Sure.
1: You know, because if you talk to any detective, they say, find the car, you find the kid. Okay. And so they do work with other departments in order to do that.
0: But they're abusing it. The police officers are abusing it.
1: So now they have something called the Flock Sock. It's a 3D printable design. So if you have a flock camera, instead of taking it down like you did in my neighborhood, is that you just put this cardboard right over it. And I think it's so interesting that the flock camera in my neighborhood was taken down at 5:30 in the afternoon. Okay. By a guy in a hoodie.
0: No card, then they couldn't track him.
1: No, they couldn't find him.
0: Mm-mm.
1: So if you want to see the cameras, there's deflock.org. Mm-hmm. You've looked at that. I've looked at that. I get hit by at least, I don't know, 8 to 10 cameras every morning, every afternoon. Now there's something else that's new. It's called don'tgetflocked.com. And that's called Flock Hopper. Have you heard about this?
0: Mm-mm.
1: This is really fascinating. Genius, really, is that if you don't want to be tracked by the flock cameras, is that you can put an app on your phone and it gives you the route where you want to go from point A to point B, but it will tell you to go a different way so you don't get tracked by the flock cameras.
0: But that's only going to be cool for a year or so. They're going to be everywhere and they're going to be tied in, like you said, to other camera systems. They're going to get permission, I believe, from businesses to be have their security cameras to be part of the system.
1: Oh, there's no doubt. Yeah,
0: it's all going to be one big web. The only way you're going to be able to get around them is like if you go to Canada and then Russia and then come through Peru. I mean, it's going to be everywhere.
1: Well, I read more about Single Trace this past week. That's where we have the license plate cameras and the city and state cameras that are all tracking us. But with Signal Trace, it's tied to your Bluetooth. And so the cameras can report that you have your AirPods in or you have Find My Friends on or whatever it may be, or some app is doing location services. And then so it's not just being tied the car to the license plate. It's tying you into the car.
0: Right. Because even if you're avoiding the cameras, you're pinging towers, you're pinging Wi-Fi networks,
1: everywhere.
0: You're pinging all the way.
1: All right, let's talk about Bill Gates. He's got three kids. Jennifer, she's a doctor. She married the Olympic equestrian guy. Rory is the boy. You don't really hear anything or see anything about Rory. Then there's Phoebe.
0: Phoebe Gates?
1: Yeah, Phoebe Gates. She's the baby. She's 23, a Stanford grad, founder of a startup called FIA. Now, Bill Gates has said that his kids will inherit less than 1% of his fortune.
0: That's still millions of dollars.
1: $500 million to be exact.
0: Yeah.
1: Okay. He used to say, oh, I'm only going to give my kids $10 million each. I mean, you know, this is where, you know, giving somebody $500 million is like tough love.
0: Right. Exactly. I'm going to make you earn it.
1: Yes. So the reason why we're bringing up Phoebe Gates is that she actually ran a cookie stuffing campaign. Do you know what that is?
0: Mm-mm.
1: You know, her app is where you can buy clothes. And when you click on an affiliate link, is that it's tied to her app. And so she'll get a commission off of that. But with cookie stuffing, basically, if you click the link and you come in from somebody else, is that when you stuff the cookie, you put your affiliate code there anyway.
0: So she's overlapping
1: exactly.
0: The other codes?
1: Right. And so Bloomberg did some investigation. And when she was doing this, she was making $80,000 a day. After she went, oh, I'm so sorry. I didn't mean to do that. It was a glitch. She's making like $10,000 a day.
0: Is it illegal?
1: It's really illegal.
0: Really illegal?
1: Yes. Here's a quote in one of her Slack messages. Can you confirm Auto Pop for Cookie Drop is live on all sites? Okay, that's a to-do list. So lawyers are saying that cookie stuffing can be prosecuted as federal wire fraud.
0: Wow, a federal crime.
1: Okay, 20 years.
0: She's not going to jail for... You can't go to jail for something called cookie stuffing. Because Bubba, the murderer, is going to say, why you're in, you're going to say cookie stuffing, and you're immediately going to be his... You know what I'm, you know what you're going to be. Cookie stuffing.
1: I'm here for cookie stuffing. Ooh, that sounds like it's good to me. All right. I don't know who Kyle Shanahan is.
0: Okay.
1: He's the head coach for the 49ers.
0: Correct.
1: Okay. He was talking about Tesla autopilot.
0: Well, if we want to back up a little bit, he's missed some of training camp and preseason games because mysteriously... He had a very serious car accident.
1: Yes.
0: He had to have multiple surgeries. No one knew why. It didn't leak. Reporters knew that something bad happened.
1: But they didn't want to say what it was.
0: But they didn't say it out loud, and they weren't reporting it. I don't know, to protect him or what, but it was a really bad crash.
1: Well, apparently driving home, his iPhone slipped between the seat and the console. I hate when that happens.
0: It's the worst.
1: He looks down for 2 seconds, he says, to grab it. He drifts into oncoming traffic at about 20 miles an hour. It's a 21-year-old woman SUV. She's okay. Autopilot was on. He'd had the car for 9 years. He said he was pretty comfortable with it. But he says it was kind of his fault because you can't keep your eyes off the road.
0: Right.
1: Even if it's on autopilot.
0: If it was on autopilot and he looked away to get his phone, why would autopilot take him into another lane?
1: That's what I keep saying. This thing doesn't work.
0: No. Well, you're saying you really think that you don't think he jerked the wheel, he overrun it, he was drunk and just veered?
1: I don't know. He said that autopilot was totally under control. He said that he didn't do anything.
0: But there's definitely something that they can research and find to see if
1: that's
0: the case.
1: It's just, you know, that Tesla is just one big black box.
0: Correct.
1: So they're going to figure that out. But the bottom line here is that, you know, I don't think that you should be trusting the Tesla autopilot.
0: Every time I'm in Vegas, I take a Tesla, Uber, and they put it in autopilot.
1: I don't know. I would not trust the Tesla autopilot.
0: You still haven't even gotten in a Waymo.
1: I'm going to do it someday.
0: Sure. You keep saying that.
1: Hey, listen, coming up, we're also going to talk about how people with no college degree are making a few hundred thousand dollars a year.
0: Wow.
1: Because of AI. And then we have a $100 gadget that can take over a Boeing 737. Ooh, that's pretty frightening, isn't it? That's still to come.
0: I don't want you to tell anybody about this.
1: Hey, listen, let's talk about WebRoot. It's the first week of school. 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

0: You know, some of my fondest memories are attending the Super Bowl.
1: What a waste of a ticket.
0: I know. That really was.
1: You're not a football fan. I'm a diehard football fan. This year was going to be the first year since 1996 that I didn't have a fantasy football team. I just wasn't going to do it this year. And then you challenged me. Now I have three of them. Well, kind of, sort of. What you asked me to do is take chatbots and have them draft teams, and then me as a human draft a team and see which team got the best results at the end of the season.
0: So did you? Are you relying on your knowledge to tell the chatbot that this is what's going on, or you're just saying no? Okay.
1: I took ChatGPT and did a draft. I did Claude and did a draft, and then I did my own draft. Actually, I did my own draft before because I didn't want to be influenced by any of
0: input they were
1: putting in. And I told the chatbot that this is the league format. This is how many teams there are. This is where you're drafting. And then I just entered in the names that were picked, and it made all the selections. ChatGPT did actually a really good job.
0: Okay.
1: I believe that team is called ChatGPT Touchdown, and this is Claude Almighty. And then my team is Any Given Human. And basically, ChatGPT was giving me running play-by-play. It worked really fast. ChatGPT,
0: I'm such a football fan.
1: Did not, I was surprised, it did not follow any rants from like ESPN or Yahoo. It had its own ideas. I asked for reasonings for some of the picks, and it wanted to protect players. It was looking for sleepers. It did a good job. Claude was clueless.
0: Oh, really?
1: Claude messed up team names for some of the players. He didn't want to draft a guy because he'd already had a guy from the same team. They had been teammates in years. It took forever. I had to get to a point where I was telling it, I'll give you a name that is drafted, and you just tell me who you want your next pick to be, and nothing else, because you're taking way too long. So we have all three mine, Claude's, and ChatGPT. Every single week, I'm going to look at, because, you know, things happen. Injuries happen. I'm going to show ChatGPT its roster. I'm going to show them the available players on the waiver wire and have it make its own moves. I am not interfering at all. I'm going to have them set their own lineups.
0: Now, how long does this go on for?
1: This goes on until the end of December.
0: Oh, wow.
1: Yeah, it goes along with, follows the football season.
0: Okay, we'll put Claude off to the side.
1: Sure.
0: Wouldn't that be funny if they won?
1: It probably will. Like,
0: but what did you think of the picks that they did do? Because you're a big football guy.
1: Yeah, actually, the first two picks of my draft and ChatGPT's draft were exactly the same. I picked in the fourth spot, they picked in the five spot, and we ended up with the same two players. Claude was just drafting wide receivers. Like, if I had to interview at one point and just remind Claude that it had other positions in needed to fill, because it was just taking wide receivers over and over and over
0: again. There's a quarterback.
1: it was rough for Claude.
0: Okay, is there a prompt that if anybody's listening or watching that they should use?
1: You know, you always like to tell them what they are, and I told ChatGPT, you're the greatest fantasy football player of all time. We're doing a fantasy draft. You're picking fourth. It's a 10-team league with standard scoring. You have five bench positions, and you must pick a kicker and a defense. And it immediately came back with, well, we're picking a kicker and a defense last, so let's focus on my first pick. And it picked its entire team, and it named itself.
0: That's awesome. That's great. I wish that I knew what you were talking about.
1: Why did you challenge me to do this if you're going to sit there and be clueless?
0: Because maybe I'll learn. Maybe I'll suddenly become a football fan. And, you know, what is a football player's favorite ice cream?
1: Oh, I don't know.
0: Any Given Sunday.
1: I can't make eye contact with you right now.
0: It's so funny. 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
1: What are they doing?
0: These data centers, big tech, they need electricians and plumbers and welders, and there aren't enough. 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
1: That's phenomenal.
0: And so here's what you want to do. If you have anybody in your family who's saying, like, you know, I can't find a job, and they have any of this skill set, go to apprenticeship.gov, apprenticeship.gov, electricians, plumbers, HVAC, apprenticeship.gov. And it really is something. I mean, the trades aren't just back. They're welding all the power.
1: Wielding and welding aren't even the same word. How is that a joke?
0: You know what? I read every single note that people send me at commando.com.
1: Right.
0: And there's a big button on the top that says, ask him. And Dorian in Atlanta, Georgia, you sent me the craziest story. Welcome to the show. And I thought to myself, Dorian, you can't keep this to yourself and me.
2: Well, I love to share it with you. It was a very good day, almost as good as today, getting to speak to you. And my service dog is even here, and he's pretty excited about it, too. So I was a flight attendant, and before passengers get on the aircraft, we do a security check of everything in the plane so we can make sure it's okay for you guys to come on board. And I was in the lavatory laughing with a friend about a story I'd heard in the UK. People usually lose their phones in the bathrooms. And I said to my friend, wow, what an idiot would take her phone into the bathroom. And as I'm opening up the bin, I hear a clunk. And I'm like, what is that? And I look, and it is my cell phone. My iPhone has fallen out of my blazer jacket into the toilet.
1: In the toilet with, like, all the blue stuff?
2: Well, yeah, that's what was in there then, yeah. Luckily, we had just had it dumped. And so there was just blue juice in there. And so I was like, all of a sudden, well, I guess I'm the idiot. And I went running into the captain. And I'm like, we can't board. He's like, why? What's wrong? I said, my iPhone fell out of my blazer pocket. It's in the toilet. I need the mechanic to come on board and get it because they always come. And they have a special glove, and they go in the toilet, and they get the stuff out. And he's like, okay, because he knew that if he wanted me to be happy and nice to him during after the flight, that it would be the best idea to accommodate me. And in those days, the captain was still king, so he could do whatever he wanted. And so they called the mechanic, and of course, the mechanic knew what was the problem. But he just wanted me to embarrass myself. However, this is my iPhone. It has all of my pictures on there. My cats, my food, things like that. It's very important to me. I want it back. And he said, I'm not going in there. You know, that thing is full of death and disease. I said, no, you don't understand. It was just dumped. It's empty. He says, no. He says, there's death and disease and blue juice in there. I says, I'm not going in. And I'm like, oh, my God, what did you do? So I quick grabbed the glove from him, and I went into the lab, and I got down on my knees, and I shoved my arm in the toilet, and I was feeling around for it. Well, my friend is in the galley. She is praying for me out loud. And I'm like, oh, just keep it coming. I need some help. And everybody's laughing behind me. I now have a bunch of aircraft workers and things like that behind me. And I'm like, I can't feel it. Well, I guess we better just let it go. I'm not letting go of my iPhone. I want my iPhone. I never dump anything on my iPhone. So for my phone to dump into the toilet, that was horrible. So I took the glove off. I pulled my arm out, took the glove off, and I shoved my arm back in there. And I felt around, and it was a little squishy, but not too bad. And I found my phone. I was like, oh, there is a God. I know. This is wonderful. And so I pulled my iPhone out. But it was covered with stuff. And all I could think of is, what am I going to do now?
1: Yeah.
2: You know, I didn't know if there was a cloud or anything was saved. Or I had my iPhone. I was happy. And so I took it to the galley and I cleaned it off and I told them that they could board, what have you. And I worked the flight and I'm just thinking during the whole flight, what am I going to do? What am I going to do? So I finally figured out, you know, they use rice to dry these things. Where was they going to get me rice? I don't carry packs of rice. So I thought maybe we'd get to the hotel. I could go to, you know, to a supermarket or something. But by the time we got in, it was too late. So I took it to the room, and the captain had told me before we boarded, he said, could you clean your hands a little bit because they're kind of blue. So I had all this blue. That stuff really indelibly just kind of sticks there. They must use that for bank money or something when the thieves
0: take it. Wait, I need to stop right here.
1: Yeah.
0: Okay. Because you put your hand down that thing.
1: You were going to use the poop phone?
2: I did use the phone later on. When I got to the hotel, I didn't have rice, so I used 3 hair dryers. I got mine, I got the hotel one, and then I got my friend's, and I used that for 5 hours and monitored it. But it was in a baggie. No, I didn't want to really touch it. I mean, I'd already gone into the toilet. Reality just didn't really kick in. You know what I mean? I just knew I needed my phone. I love my phone. My phone is very important to me. So and it works. It worked after the 5 hours.
0: Now, did you think, like, did you go to the doctor and get a tetanus shot or anything?
1: Or 12 of them?
2: What I did was, my first stop after the flight was, on the way home, I went to Lenox Mall and went to the Apple store. I told the guy that what had happened. And, of course, he rushed me up to the top of the line because I was in my flight attendant uniform, and everybody loved the flight attendant, you know. I had all the geniuses there. They were all hysterical. No one was getting taken care of. And it was just all about me. I was very self-absorbed at that moment. I just wanted this fixed.
1: Did you bring the phone with you when you went to the Apple store?
2: Oh, yeah. Yes.
1: Did any of the people working there handle it?
2: Pardon me? It was in a baggie. It was in a baggie then.
1: Nobody took it out?
0: Did you still have blue hands?
2: No, oddly enough, I the very tip of my fingers underneath, like, I had long nails then. You could see a little bit of the dye was still in my skin. I wasn't going to scrub the skin off. But believe me, the phone was just my main concern. My health or anything like that was not a big deal. But the head...
1: Hold on. Did you hear what she just said?
0: I did.
1: That phone is very important. My health was not a concern. If you're dead, your phone does nothing for you.
2: Well, but my pictures would be okay, and we would still have them. So my heirs would have my pictures.
0: Everybody would still have her photos. Wouldn't have her, but they'd have your photos.
1: Spend the 99 cents and get the Apple Cloud so you don't have to put your hand in a toilet.
2: I didn't even think. I'm not a technical person, you know, and I didn't know. I just wanted my phone, and I got my phone back. So they gave me a brand new iPhone. They said they normally don't do that. They just usually give you a refurbished phone.
0: You know why? They didn't want your. They didn't want it back. They were just like, this is just not right.
1: I would have sold it on Facebook.
2: They took that phone. They took that phone and they downloaded the stuff.
0: Well, that was very nice. That was very nice of them.
1: I love my phone, but it's all backed up. Let it go.
0: I couldn't do it.
1: Never. I don't even like to go in there when I'm just using the facilities, let alone rooting around everywhere.
0: She said she felt something squishy.
1: Yeah. What do you think that was? The power of deduction is going to help you figure it out.
0: Oh.
1: Wow, Dorian. She really, really, really didn't want to lose that phone.
0: No.
1: There is nothing. If my kid was in there, I would think for a second before I went in. I mean, obviously, I'd go save my child, but I'd pause for a second. That's so gross.
0: It is so gross. So, you know, next time you're on an airplane, you're going to think of Dorian.
1: Oh, yeah, I am.
0: Never take, you know, that's the PSA. Okay. Never take your phone in the toilet.
3: Or in the porta potty.
0: Or in the
3: porta potty. Have someone hold it for you. You never know what's going to happen.
0: No, the porta potty fell on her.
3: That's so nasty.
0: Let's switch gears.
3: No jokes? You have no jokes for this one.
0: No poop jokes.
3: All right.
0: Let me guess. You bought yourself some nice earbuds, and somehow they ended up in your kid's backpack. 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All right, so you got kids in school. They're using AI.
3: Of course.
0: ChatGPT has something called study mode.
3: Okay.
0: And Gemini has guided learning. Basically, what it does is that when the kids need help with their homework, it just doesn't give them the answer.
3: Yeah, but you do it now with a prompt that says, make sure you don't never give us the answer. Because it will, you know. Yes. It thinks it wants you to solve the problem. But this is cool.
0: Yes, so it's study mode on ChatGPT and guided learning on Gemini. Let's see, in just a few minutes, a device that costs less than dinner out, and it takes over a Boeing 737 in under a minute. Too bad it won't fish out a phone from the toilet.
3: Yeah, we need a device for that.
0: Picture walking into a party where a stranger's glasses already knows your name. Meta just filed the patent. Glasses that scan a room and decide who's worth recording. I'm Kim Komando for NetSuite. 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If your revenues are over seven figures, visit netsuite.ai/Kim. These cameras spot every face in view, rank people by how interesting they are, then cuts a highlight reel. Nobody in that room agrees to it. That's not a snapshot either. That's a face print, the exact geometry of your face turned into a number. Meta already paid Texas $1.4 billion over facial recognition. They wrote the check and kept building. My prediction, within 2 years, a no glasses sign will hang next to no smoking signs. Do this today. Somebody aims a camera mounted on their face at you, ask them to take it off. The future's looking bright. Shame we're the ones getting framed. Tech moves fast, and you need to stay ahead. That's why you need to get my free newsletter every single morning. 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
13: Actually getting out under that dark sky is very difficult to do for most people, and so we figured we'd bring the stars to them instead of making them, you know, drive a couple hours out to see them each night.
0: And so what's the tech behind it? What's making all this possible?
13: So all of it is possible right now with the advent of a thing called the Smart Telescope, which is basically a really tiny little telescope, but it has a really good camera, a really good optics, and it's all controlled through an app on your phone. So you don't need to learn the complex software that normally comes with a telescope. And the best part is now these smart telescopes have recently been able to be used remotely. So they can be controlled over a network from your phone, from anywhere you live. You don't actually need to be next to the telescope anymore.
0: So you can say where the telescope goes on the app.
13: Yeah, exactly. So you have full control over it, what it looks at, and you can see galaxies, nebulae, the moon, planets, anything you want to look at and anything you want to explore. You can just do it from your phone wherever you live.
0: Okay, so, you know, we're seeing some video right now. It looks like just acres and acres of telescopes.
3: I mean, there's got to be 1,000 telescopes.
13: Yeah, we actually did recently just cross 1,000 telescopes. So there's a lot. It's a sight to behold. We've got 14 buildings right now, and we're building another 4. One of the ones we're building right now is going to host about 550 of those smart telescopes just for people to rent. So it's really mind-blowing to see in person.
0: Boy, that is something. That is amazing.
3: So I can basically see what's above my head, but I also can see what's above Antarctica?
13: Well, Antarctica is a bit far away, so you can't see the sky from down there. However, we are expanding into the southern hemisphere, into Australia. So right now we're just in Texas, but soon we'll have another location. You'll actually be able to do stargazing in the daytime and from the southern hemisphere. because half the sky you can't actually see from America, but also it's, you know, 9 hours due west, so you'll be able to actually use a telescope in the daytime, which, you know, it's, we just want to make space more accessible, and that includes the other half of the sky and also during the daytime. So there's a lot of cool stuff you can do with the telescope once it's remote.
0: So have any of your customers discovered anything?
13: Plenty, yes. There's been dozens of new nebulae that have been found from the observatory. They usually happen when basically everybody points their telescopes together at one spot, and then they all collect light at the same time and combine everything together. So basically in astrophotography, you want to get as much exposure time as possible. And when you're working alone, you can only get, you know, one night of exposure time per night to reveal faint objects. But if you have, you know, 40, 50, 100 people working together on one thing, you combine all of your images, and all of a sudden you have enough light collecting power to discover new things or rival what a professional telescope could see.
0: Wow. That is, you know,
3: super smart.
0: That is incredible. And so in case somebody wants to check it out, where do they go?
13: If they want to check it out, they can visit our website at starfront.space. And there you can rent a telescope. You could send us your own telescope if you already do astrophotography. And if you want to come see the observatory in person, you can schedule a visit with us and come tour the place.
0: I would love to tour that. I would love to go. I think that would be so sweet.
3: It was really interesting.
0: It is. I mean, what a great use of technology. Being able to see the stars if you can't see them in your hometown.
3: Right. You just rent them.
0: Hey, listen, still to come, how a coin-sized device can hack a Boeing 737 here on the Kim Komando Show. 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
0: 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All right, listen to this. 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
3: Why?
0: Okay. 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
3: Wait a minute. Didn't I just say this? Why?
0: Not sure. Boeing was told about this back in 2020.
3: Oh, at least they were fast to act.
0: 6 years ago. Gosh. They presented at a security conference. And unlike my luggage, the point didn't really land very well. Hey, listen, thanks for joining us. Thanks for being here. 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

0: You know, I'm all for a good prank. I love pranks.
1: Do you?
0: Yes.
1: All right. Who do you prank the most? I'm going to guess your husband.
0: Of course. But this is a good prank. Riley Walsh is in San Francisco, and he gets 50 people to get on the app and order 50 Waymos to go to the same cul-de-sac.
1: At the same time?
0: At the same time.
1: Did they all show up?
0: They all showed up at the same dead-end street, and then they just sat there, just blinking at each other.
1: They didn't know what to do.
0: No. Mm-mm. It was like a really expensive game of sardines. And they were going like... But I'll tell you the techie phrase for this type of prank and hit. I'm going to give you a hint.
1: Okay.
0: It has the word service in it. And then I'm also going to tell you like some of my favorite pranks that I've done on Barry.
1: Mm-hmm.
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1: mm-hmm.
0: a denial of service attack.
1: DOS. OS, okay.
0: So basically, 50 friends with an app can paralyze the Waymo fleet.
1: I mean, that's 50 cars going to the same place at the same time. And then once they get there, I mean, because I've taken a Waymo here to the office for the show.
0: Oh, you have? I didn't know that.
1: Yeah. And instead of dropping me off in one of the two parking lots we have here, it dropped me off at the hairstyle place next door and then sent me to my phone walking directions on how to get here.
0: Okay. So close.
1: Fooling a Waymo isn't too difficult.
0: Not that hard. All right. So some of my favorite pranks. Okay. This is a good one. You take a screenshot of the person's desktop wallpaper. You take a screenshot of the person's desktop.
1: Right.
0: Okay. So it shows all the icons and the trash cans and everything like that. Then what you do is you make it that person's wallpaper.
1: And then delete all the icons?
0: No, just make it the wallpaper. So it looks like that. The wallpaper is going to take over.
1: Yeah.
0: Yes. So they click, click, click, click, click.
1: Right. You delete all the icons. They think they're sitting there, exactly. And there's nothing there.
0: There's nothing there. And it's like, that's when you hear, oh, damn it.
1: You know what I used to do? My dad bought a photo printer, and I used to print out inappropriate photos and put them in his picture frames on his desk. Every time I went over there.
0: Did you really? Yeah.
1: And then he'd run back. Oh, I got
0: green.
1: Oh, yeah, that's a good one, especially for the TV.
0: Yes, that's a good one, too. But here's what I have now. This is good. I have our smart speaker programmed, Alexa programmed, to say, like, at 4 o'clock, 4:30, Barry, now is not a good time for a gin and tonic.
1: And he curses at you underneath his breath.
0: Exactly. And on that happy note, welcome, ladies and gentlemen, boys and girls, to the nation's largest, best, award-winning show about all things digital. I'm, of course, your beloved digital goddess, Kim Komando, here with you once again. And you can find us on over 425 top stations across the United States. And we're streaming your favorite radio app. And you can also get us as a podcast. And you can watch us on YouTube, too.
1: Yes. And go and subscribe. I subscribe to a bunch of things. Do you subscribe to anything on YouTube besides yourself?
0: No, just me.
1: That's what I thought. I subscribe to a bunch of things on YouTube, and I love the fact when they post something new and I go on, it's right there on the homepage. Or if I search, it shows a little blue bell, so I know there's new stuff. Just subscribe to the channel.
0: All right, let's talk about Amazon. Started as a website to sell books. Do you know their first book back then in 1995 was a book about artificial intelligence?
1: I didn't really.
0: Yeah. I thought that was kind of crazy.
1: See in the future.
0: So now what they're doing is, and reporters at 404 Media, we love them. They went to something called the VGT3 team. It's an Amazon warehouse. And inside, people chop off the spines of pages of books.

0: And then they feed the books into a scanner. And then the words go into Amazon's AI. And then the book is sent to the trash.
1: Hold on. One second. Which AI is Amazon's AI?
0: Yeah. It's like Rex.
1: I've never heard of it.
0: Well, everybody's got their own AI. Except for me.
1: But that's not a chatbot or something that's publicly used. It's just as an internal AI that they're using?
0: Well, no, they're training the AI on books. On books. Now, Anthropic did the same thing called Project Panama. They destroyed millions of print books the same way. Okay, why? Because AI has already sucked up every bit of intel off the internet. And so now they're saying, well, maybe we need some books because now AI is training on AI.
1: Can't you pay someone $22 an hour to sit there and photocopy all the books so you don't have to destroy them all?
0: Well, they really don't want other people to have the books because they don't want their AI to train on it. So what this means, and this is a really wild story when you think about this, is that if you have books and they're sitting on the shelf and you're saying like, ooh, I wonder if these are worth any money. Go to like Abe Books, A-B-E Books, or eBay, and you can sell your books. I mean, I had read that cookbooks, of all things, are really expensive now.
1: But isn't literally, I would say, in the 90 percentile of books that have been made already available with a digital version?
0: Some of the rare books have not.
1: Okay. Well, then we shouldn't be cutting up rare books.
0: Tell them that.
1: I am.
0: Go do that. It's kind of a plot twist, though. I mean, you know, Amazon starts by selling books. Now they're buying books and destroying them.
1: Right.
0: And, you know.
1: They come full circle.
0: Yeah. They're tearing up the bestseller list.
1: So cheesy.
0: Okay. I would be so ticked off if this happened to me. You go to the gate. You're on time. You have a boarding pass. And they say, we're sorry, you're not allowed to board the flight.
1: Why?
0: Because American Airlines has something called AURA. A-U-R-A. It predicts that if you're going to miss your connecting flight, then rebooks you before you can prove it wrong. And it's actually happened to people who are getting to the gate on time, but the algorithm says you're not supposed to be here, so we gave you your seat to somebody else.
1: I mean, if you did miss your flight, that'd be super convenient. I'm already booked on another one. I'm good to go. I don't have to do anything. But if you didn't miss your flight, what the heck?
0: I know. What do you do?
1: And then they've already given to someone else. It's not like they're going to kick them off the plane to get you on. You just got to go with whatever they rebooked you on.
0: I have been kicked off so many airplanes in my life.
1: Why? Oh, we know why. Gin and tonic.
0: No, oh. That's Barry. I'm vodka soda.
1: I'm sorry.
0: Well, my dad worked for United Airlines. And so that meant that we would travel standby. And I can't tell you how many times as a child and a young adult that I would be sitting there and the flight attendant, you'd hear over the thing go, ding, dong, go, with the commando family, please press the call button. And then you press it and it's like, then they come in like, you got to get off the plane.
1: You're already on. They've already given you a boarding pass and then they throw you off?
0: Yeah, because some paying passenger showed up.
1: Those sons of.
0: Comcast has launched a brand new feature. We're all going to love it. It's called Xfinity Shield. It tracks you moving inside your home without a single camera.
1: Yay!
0: It reads the invisible Wi-Fi signals bouncing off your body as you walk around the room.
1: And how does this help me?
0: They say it's strictly going to be used for home security.
1: Oh, that's right.
0: To catch intruders.
1: They're going to be selling that to McDonald's. It's going to be part of my McDonald's dossier pretty soon.
0: If you want to know more about that, what to do, I have a story coming up in our free newsletter. It's going to be, I think, next Tuesday. And you want to sign up at getkim.com. All right. So Ferrari looked at electric cars. You know, I'm a big car girl.
1: Mm-hmm.
0: I actually have a Ferrari.
1: Okay.
0: And it was like, that was one of those things that I wanted in my life. Like, I knew when I made it, when I could buy a Ferrari.
1: Sure.
0: So that's what it is. So Ferrari has their first EV. It's called the Luce. And it was recently put up for sale at the Monterey Car Show.
1: Can I just say real quick, that's an awful name.
0: The Luce.
1: That's a bad name for
0: nothing
1: a car.
0: Nothing says performance like the Luce.
1: You want everything to be tight. Streamline. The Luce is like the handle's falling off. Hubcaps are just rolling down the street.
0: Okay, everybody hates it. I mean, if you are a Ferrari fan, you look at it and you go, what happened? Johnny Ivey, the guy who designed the iPhone, actually designed the interior. So and the exterior. It looks a little bit like an Apple product, if you ask me.
1: Okay.
0: Anyway, it sold in Monterey last weekend for $40 million.
1: 40? Because they only made one?
0: No, it's like one of the first one.
1: $40 million? You are never going to get your return on investment for $40 million.
0: No.
1: Mm-mm. You're one T-bone away from losing all your money.
0: I will tell you that the price of Ferraris has skyrocketed all across the board.
1: Sure.
0: I mean, I sold one 3 years ago, and I don't even want to talk about how much money they're selling for right now. Because the Ferrari base is now saying that we don't want EVs, and this proved it. Okay. We don't want EVs. We want cars with power. But I have a question for you. Because this is a Ferrari, it makes different kind of sound as an EV. And so how did they come up with the sound? Was it trained on classic V12 recordings?
1: That would make sense. And this is an artificial sound that this car makes.
0: Hidden exhaust pipes that just have get a splash of gasoline. A sensor that amplifies the motor's vibrations, or a Spotify playlist of old Ferrari race cars?
1: Well, I think it's going to be the Spotify playlist.
0: Mm-mm. It's a sensor. The sensor amplifies the motor's actual vibration. So you have an EV that's going along that tries to sound like a Ferrari.
1: It's trying to sound stronger by being louder.
0: Yes.
1: So it's real sounds. It is the real sound the vehicle is making, but just louder, so it sounds like it's not an EV.
0: It's kind of a fake sound.
1: I'm sure it is.
0: I mean, I think here, don't we have the sound?
1: It sounds like a car.
0: Okay, that's not the real sound. They haven't released what the real sound is
1: yet.
0: Oh,
1: you just made that up?
0: Yeah, we're just kind of going with it.
1: Go with that one. Run with that one, Ferrari.
0: If Enzo, anybody, relatives are listening, just do that. Hey, coming up, your iPhone's going to answer spam phone calls for you. We have a couple of warnings also that you can't ignore. An Apple alert that means nation-state spyware, and a Zoom flaw that lets anybody in the meeting hijack your computer. That's a bad thing. And then we're talking about AI and home inventory and the handsome silver foxes that are invading Facebook.
1: Ooh.
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0: We were talking about how you can use AI to take a home inventory. This is really important stuff. 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So do you remember a couple of weeks ago we had the gal on who changed her location to be Paris?
1: Oh, for the dating purposes.
0: Yes.
1: So and she found love.
0: Yes. So instead of being in Charlotte, she was in Paris. And then now she's moving to Paris.
1: Because she found this love in Paris.
0: Where did that come from?
1: Tower.
0: And so I was telling Hannah, my friend Hannah, about this because Hannah's trying to find love.
1: Right.
0: And I said, Hannah, instead of being in Phoenix, you should try someplace else. And Hannah, thanks for being here. And where did you change it to?
1: Des Moines?
2: Thank you for having me. No, I tried Santa Barbara.
1: Oh, okay.
2: Same old as Phoenix, really. You're run-of-the-mill firefighters, finance bros, But I don't really want to pick up my life for some man and move to Europe. So I'm really just, at a loss.
1: So it really wasn't any different? It was the same type of person, same personality types?
2: Yeah, and, but I do have to say that I have used AI, ChatGPT specifically, to screenshot interactions with men and then use them to dump them. That has been helpful.
0: And so tell us about the guy.
2: Well, Kim, let me tell you, came on way too strong. And then when I was very direct with him and said, I just don't think that we're a right fit. I owned it, right? I said, I'm not what you need. He still just kept trying, calling, texting, blah, blah, blah. And I said, I finally just, chat's a girl's girl, I decided, because I put in my screenshots and I said, chat, please help me dump this person with no reason for him to come back. And you know what? Chat gave me two options. One was nicer than the other, and I kind of combined them, edited it so I needed it to be perfect, and I haven't heard from him since. So it was perfect, actually.
1: What did you say?
2: GPT. Basically, it was like, I've already told you I'm not interested. That's not changing. This is a clear boundary. Please don't call, text, or interact with me further. And it was pretty direct, and it worked.
0: Now, have you ever screenshot a guy and then put that screenshot into ChatGPT or Claude or whatever and said, what do you think of this profile?
2: No, but you know what? Honestly, I should, because from the dating apps, I do feel like because people use AI to, enhance their photos, you really don't know who's real or who's fake anymore. And so I just eventually deleted it because I just thought to myself, this person doesn't look real. This person doesn't look real. I don't know what I'm getting anymore. And maybe I'll just meet someone when I'm walking my dog.
0: Have you ever had a date with somebody that you knew that they AI'd their photos?
2: Not that AI'd, but definitely catfish. Like he was looking good on a boat, tan, muscly, and then he pulled up. And he was like 100 pounds heavier than his photos. And I was like, wow. And it wasn't that he was heavier.
1: That's how you lied.
2: Big guys need love too. It was the lying.
1: No, I had the same thing when I was on the dating apps, is that women would post pictures that were 10, 15 years old. And when you get there, it's not that they looked bad. They just were trying to deceive me. And when it's the first interaction, that's really icky.
0: So did you ever say anything to some woman, say like, you're 40 and you look like you're 20?
1: No, because I'm not a monster. You sit through the date, get it over with as quick as possible, and then never talk to them again.
2: That's kind of what I did with this guy. He was like, oh, I'd love to see you again. And I was like, not me. Thank you.
1: I would have loved to see you the first time. The real you.
2: I'd love you to be honest. No, I've also noticed on the dating apps, too, where people will kind of lie about their jobs. Like, they'll make them sound more important. And so they're like, oh, I see that you're blah, blah, blah. Like, say they're a sergeant in law enforcement. And they'll say, oh, yeah, I'm a sergeant in law enforcement. And then you kind of dig deeper, and they're like, well, actually, I'm like a correctional officer at the jail. Okay.
1: I'm a security guard at Big Lots.
0: I'm a parking lot. I'm a parking lot attendant.
2: But one thing is common, like with women, we call it like hat fishing, where like a guy will look so handsome, but it's really because he's in a hat. And then he takes off his hat, and maybe he's like, then there's nothing wrong with bald guys, don't get me wrong. But if he always has a hat on, like, he, like, it's called hat fishing. Like, all of his photos, he has a hat on, then you see him without a hat on, and you're deeply disappointed. Because, like...
0: Does he have, like, a weird-shaped head?
2: No, I mean, no, but some guys look so hot in a hat, and then they take their hat off, and they're like... It's like girls in sunglasses. Like, they can look so cute, and then they take off their sunglasses, and you're like, ooh, okay.
1: I do not understand why people do stuff like this, whether it's hat fishing or making their job look more important. You're going to find out the truth at some point when you're dating someone that everything you said was a lie.
0: 100%. 100%.
1: Just be honest.
0: So basically, you know, if you are looking for love, moving the map doesn't necessarily
3: not
0: work.
3: Every time.
0: Mm-mm. 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That's why I use Incogni. 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

0: 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All right, got two security warnings before we go back to our phone calls.
1: Okay.
0: First up is Apple. If you get a notification that says Apple detected a mercenary spyware attack targeted at your iPhone, that's not spam.
2: That's not spam?
0: No, that's real. Apple has sent a fresh wave of these warnings to people in 110 different countries. And if you get one, you have to turn on lockdown mode in your settings. And it's been successful with getting rid of the spyware. Number two hits you at work. Researchers have revealed three flaws that they're calling Zoomsday. Zoomsday. So any random participant in your Zoom meeting could crash, spy on, and take over your device.
2: Well, I would be able to know, right? Because it's someone I work with.
0: Zero clicks needed from you.
2: Okay. That's not good.
0: No. The attack actually rises through the annotation feature, that little pen. So basically, here's what they said. If you're running Zoom on Windows, Mac, Linux, iPhone, and Android.
2: Right.
0: Okay. You need an update.
2: But if you're running it on a PlayStation 2, you're fine.
0: Okay. Meetings that used to kill your soul.
2: Yeah.
0: Now kill your laptop.
2: The whole thing.
0: Progress. Let's see. Herb in Wilmington, North Carolina. Hi there, Herb.
3: How you doing, Kim?
0: Great. What's going on?
3: I just want to let you know I'm a big fan. I've been listening to your radio show for a couple of years, and I get your email newsletters every day.
0: Thank you.
3: Including the AI. And that's really why what my question is about. I really have not taken the dive, I guess you say, into AI. I don't even have an app downloaded, but I decided I kind of wanted to create like a project for AI to help me with. I'm looking for a piece of, I guess you could call it mountain retreat type land.
0: Okay.
3: And I've kind of done that over the years here, the last few years, and it's a lot of work looking online at multiple listings and things like that and trying to find the criteria that I'm looking for, the size of the land and the price and all that stuff. And I'm just wondering maybe if you have some advice on to which AI service that I should, maybe try, whether it's a pay or a free version. And maybe some basics on how to get that started.
0: For this, I would go to ChatGPT, because the different AIs have different specialties. Like if you weren't telling me, like, I wanted to write a whole research paper about land and mountain retreats and do a whole bunch of research and then publish it or whatever it may be, I'd probably send you to maybe Claude or Gemini. But ChatGPT seems to be able to have the ability to pull information and be connected to things like Zillow, where you're going to give it a certain prompt and then tell it to run this project on a schedule. And so, like, you're going to need to sign up for ChatGPT Plus, $20 a month, definitely worth it, right? And
3: no, I agree.
0: And then you're going to start with a prompt, and I'll send you this prompt. We'll email you this prompt, so you don't have to write it down. Where you're going to start, you always want to start out a prompt by saying, who do you need me to be? And so you're going to say, I need you to be a mountain retreat land expert with all the credentials that will give me the best deal and have the best, water, whatever you want to have with it, with all the criteria. And right. Then you also want to give it your price. How many acres, do you need a view? Do you need road frontage? Then you want to say, these are the nice haves, these are the must haves. And these are the things I hate.
3: Gotcha.
0: Like, for example, like, I will never buy a house where I can see a power line. It's just a pet peeve of mine.
2: Sure.
0: So you list some things like that.
2: And ChatGPT can get that specific?
0: Yes.
2: A house that can see a power line?
0: Yes.
2: That's awesome.
0: Because it's going to look at the photos.
2: Right.
0: Okay. So.
3: Yeah, it's sometimes in photos, and then other criteria may be just in the details of a listing.
0: Exactly.
3: Or something like that.
0: Exactly. And then you want it to tell it to search different things. LandWatch, LandSearch, Land.com. Zillow has a filter for just land and lots. And then every day you could tell it, send me an email with a list of the properties that I should look at.
3: I gotcha. And it will send an email. I guess that's part of the sign up is your email.
0: Yeah, because you're going to connect that to your Gmail. to for this right. task. So this is kind of where you would start. And then you will modify it accordingly, because you'll find that maybe if you need to add this particular characteristic or this phrase, whatever it may be. But does this give you a place to start with?
3: It does, yeah. And like one of the criteria might be, you know, I want it to search in these states, you know, maybe
0: for sure.
3: You know, four or five different states. And because I'm pretty flexible within an area. And, you know, I want it to be on the eastern side of the U.S. So the Appalachian Mountains is where I'm looking.
0: Oh, that's pretty. So, you don't want a lot like in near Augusta, Georgia.
2: Georgia.
0: I've got one of those.
3: That'd be nice for the Masters, right?
0: Well, I don't know. I don't think it's that close.
2: If it was valuable, she wouldn't be trying to offload it to you right now.
0: I've been trying to get rid of this thing for years.
2: Guess what, Ian? You're about to get some land in Augusta, Georgia.
0: Oh, wait. I also have land in between Casa Grande and Tucson, Arizona.
2: Do you now?
0: Yes.
2: All those mountains that are there. None.
0: Yeah, it's one of these things that my financial advisor said, because it's, you know, it's on your personal wealth statement.
2: Right.
0: They look at it and they go, well, this is going to be good for Ian's great-grandchildren.
2: Sure, when they develop that land in 30, 40.
0: But, you know, when you start using these agents to do exactly what we were just talking, Norm, thank you for your call today, is that you really can automate things. I have 6 or 7 agents that are running right now.
2: Too many, though? Is it too many things that you have to check on and babysit and look at emails and look at replies?
0: Not yet.
2: Okay.
0: Because I'm having a great time at it. I spent like 4 hours just doing agents the other day, just making agents. But the one that I really like the most is the email triage, where it goes through all my email and it sorts it as urgent, spam, newsletter, reply needed, and then it drafts all the replies. And so I just look at my drafts folder, and I'm like, I had one today from Sharon. I didn't even see her email come in this morning, but it's because she sent it like 6 a.m.
2: Right.
0: And, but I, they're in their reply. It was a reply like, oh, sure, I'll come on so-and-so show and blah, blah, blah, talk, you know what it was. And I thought, I'm like, oh yeah, that's kind of good.
2: How often do you have to not send the message it composed?
0: Probably 20% of the time.
2: Okay, that's pretty good. 80% of the time, it's thinking just like Kim Komando.
0: Yeah, where I can look at it. But other times it will say, oh, I think that's a great idea. And I'm like, that's a stupid idea.
2: Dumb computer.
0: We're not going to do that. All right, let's talk about Native Path. You know that glow that you see on people who just seem to radiate health? It's not just good lighting. 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
0: So I read a stat that said the average American home has $100,000 to $300,000 worth of belongings.
2: Oh, my gosh.
0: Yeah. And so most people have no idea what's in your house. Do you have, if you had to say everything that was in your house right now, could you?
2: I got a 100-inch Hisense TV, and that's about it. I don't remember anything else.
0: Right. And that's exactly it. And so what you can do now with AI is you can fire up your favorite chatbot, Gemini or ChatGPT, and then walk around and room by room and just video it and then say, compile a list of everything that you see in this room. And put it inside an Excel spreadsheet, a Google Sheet, a Google Doc, whatever it may be. And then say, I want you to spotlight the things that are really valuable. And go out on eBay and look at sold listings to tell me how much all this is worth, room by room.
2: Now, if something were to happen, there was a fire, stuff gets destroyed, a burglary, would an insurance company accept this as a viable list of your belongings?
0: That's the good part, is that yes, but you have to send this list to your agent.
2: Okay.
0: They have to
2: have it ahead of time.
0: Right. And just once you get it done, send it to the agent and say, does it look like I'm covered for everything that I have? Because, you know, I was thinking about this when I was putting the tip together. Last time I did this in my house was 2 years ago.
2: Okay.
0: And that was when we were first moving in. Things change.
2: Sure. Okay. Especially when you're moving in, new furniture, new art, stuff like that.
0: So this is on my list to do the next week. Now, if you need this prompt and you need more information about it, just head over to commando.com. The link will be right there on the homepage. All right. Still to come, we have more wonderful phone calls you don't want to miss here on the show. The world's largest professional networking website has a strict rule against romance. It's also America's hottest dating site, and you've already guessed which one. I'm Kim Komando for NetSuite. 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Ready for the answer? It's LinkedIn, of course. The rules you agreed to say it flat out. Not a dating site. Nobody cares. A new survey says 1 in 4 American workers call it fair game. 1 in 8 say a real relationship started there. Here's my take. The dating apps died because everybody lied. LinkedIn is the one place where people list their real job, real school, and real name. That's not romance. It's a background check with a headshot. My prediction? Within 2 years, somebody builds a dating app that verifies you through your work history. But remember this. Your boss sees every post you like. And if you're single and scrolling, maybe it's time for a glamorous new professional headshot. Stay tech ahead with my free newsletter. You're going to love it. 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

0: Okay, before this hour is done, the AI men that are flooding Facebook to farm and get your money, they just want to steal from you. 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Oh, now this is a question that doesn't come up often, but I know that a lot of people wonder. Lisa in Charlotte, North Carolina. Hi there, Lisa. Welcome.
1: Hey, how are you?
0: Wonderful. So your TV and your camera.
1: Yes. Interesting question, isn't it?
0: Yeah, so tell us.
1: Well, I just had to buy a new TV, and I had seen where the question came up, and I have asked the question myself because I try to keep it pretty normal in my house. I just wondered if anybody can see you through that camera on your TV, because I'm figuring if you can mask, if you can cast your computer screen onto your TV, that would then become your monitor, correct?
0: Mm-hmm. But see, your TV, let me back up. It used to be that there was a camera on your TV. Say 2012, 13, 14, maybe even 2015, when Samsung's big claim to fame was like, well, you could do video calls on your TV.
2: On my TV?
0: Wow.
2: This is the future.
0: And so you don't really have cameras built into TVs anymore. But if you did have one, what you could do is just put a piece of black tape over it and you'd be all done. But the big concern with TVs is not necessarily the camera as much as ACR, automatic content recognition. Which is when your TV is watching what you watch so that this way it can feed you more customized ads. And so if you...
2: She didn't like that.
0: Yeah, and sometimes they call it, they use marketing terms like interactivity.
2: Oh, well, I love interactivity.
0: Oh, I would.
2: It's my third favorite activity.
0: Content creation for you.
2: Ooh, for me?
0: Just you. So if you need the steps on how to turn off ACR, just head over to commando.com and search for ACR. That's what I would do for the search phrase, and it will pop up, and then you can turn it off.
2: But if there is a camera in someone's TV, it clearly has to be noted.
0: Of course.
2: They can't hide it.
0: No.
2: Never.
0: Mm-mm.
2: Those companies.
0: Let's see. Dom in Minneapolis. Hello there.
3: Yeah. Hi, Kim. Thanks for taking my call. Long time listener, first time caller. You know, I was driving around town when Lauren, your associate producer, called me and gave me the news. And I was pleasantly surprised. I told her that I had to pull over since multitasking was not going to work here because I had just acquired a Kim track mind, meaning one track mind. By the way, you know, my son is a serious fantasy football fanatic. I know you guys were talking about that. He lives in California, but travels to Minnesota every year where we live. And he comes to Motel 6, our house, and visits his group to form the teams because he loves mom's cooking.
2: That's awesome. So they do a live draft.
3: So I have a question when you're ready.
0: We're ready.
3: Okay, so I have a degree in electronics, and I taught electronics and robotics for about 38 years. So I also use ChatGPT and Claude as a hobby, but, you know, to send funny pictorial responses to my friends' posts on WhatsApp. So that may be a level one and a half, you know, level of comfort. So what I'm looking to do is try to use my electronics, like hardware building, circuit building expertise, and use ChatGPT to make maybe simple YouTube videos that will attract the younger kids to electronics. Because I know we used to do summer camps every year at school to bring kids in from anywhere from 4 to 15 and give them robotic kits, and they would have a blast with it. So I know they're interested. I just want to make sure I know a good approach to put it on what platform so that I get some, you know, traction on that and help people learn electronics, because we're getting away from hardware.
0: For sure.
3: Going overseas, and I'd like to bring it back as much as I can.
0: I would put it right on TikTok.
2: TikTok or YouTube.
0: Right.
2: My son was into robotics. He built robotics. He was in the club last year at school. And his number one go-to was YouTube. And what was the most convenient thing was the name of the video was exactly the how-to he needed.
0: Like, what was he building?
2: He was building a robot that could pick up balls on the floor, put them on a conveyor belt, and score goals on two different heights.
0: Nice.
2: And so he would, you know, how do I get the ball to go from height one to height two, or how do I get the robot to pick up the ball and send it straight? And he would be able to translate it better, but he would search YouTube.
0: He wouldn't search TikTok for it?
2: No. He would search YouTube with his question.
0: Huh. I'm surprised, because I would think that these short little clips would be something that would attract a kid who's on TikTok.
2: But when you're scrolling TikTok, you're looking for entertainment.
0: That's
2: but
0: true.
2: It's not going to be something specific to seek out. And basically, you know, that generation, they use YouTube as their search engine. They don't go to Google.
0: That's true.
2: And he would just ask his question in the YouTube search engine, and it took maybe one or two scrolls down. It wasn't always the top video, but we always found the answer.
0: How long should the video be?
2: No longer than a minute and a half. Don't introduce yourself. Don't talk about how great you have experience. Get right to it, because they're just going to scroll right past that until they find the point where you're answering the question anyway.
0: That's all.
2: Yeah. They don't care.
0: So there, do that. Why don't you get it up and running, and then send us the link, and then we could evaluate your videos for you.
2: Absolutely. I got a 12-year-old that would eat it up.
0: We could have Francis over.
2: Yeah.
0: You know what? He could be our new, like, YouTube reviewer.
2: He could.
0: Hey, still to come, Silver Foxes on Facebook are trying to scam you here on the Kim Komando Show.
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0: 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So you're on Facebook and you see this really good-looking guy, silver-haired in his 50s, 60s, sitting behind a podcast microphone saying, "Oh, men are so bad. That's why you need me."
1: Sure.
0: "And that's why men have no discipline, but I will treat you like a real woman."
1: Ooh.
0: And then you're like, hey, this is really good. And then you click, and then you become friends, and then that all leads to one big scam bucket.
1: Oh, no. It's a scam? Are you kidding me?
0: I know. Leo Davidson, The Male Insight, Uncle George, none of it's real. And some of these clips have a million views apiece. It's all AI-generated slop.
1: And what's the scam in the end? They just want you to subscribe to something that...
0: Oh, they're, you know, who knows? I mean, the business model is that they're going to teach you how to find a real man, or they're just going to steal your money.
1: Oh, yeah.
0: So, either or, it's just something that you don't want to do. Coming up in the next hour, an AI bus fired its first human employee, and the reason is really crazy. We have a gas station where dancing saves you money at the pump, and people are getting married to their chatbots. Lawmakers are involved. You don't want to miss that. If you haven't already, get our free newsletter, getkim.com.

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1: 7 questions you have to answer on that screen. True. No, I don't want a car wash. No, I don't want to save 20 cents on a soda inside. No, I'm not giving you my social security number. It's so many questions.
2: I just want gas. All right, a gas station in upstate New York, they figured out how to make people smile at the gas station. They put a sign up that said, embarrass yourself for 15 seconds and your bill shrinks. And so a 60-year-old bus driver, and she drove off with like 15 bucks. 10 million people have watched all the videos. So how much are they knocking up? And tell you about that, exactly what you have to do. And I also want you to think about this, Andrew. I want your move. How would you dance? How would you be ready to dance at the pump to save some money? And you're going to go viral at the same time.
1: Okay. Let me think about it.
2: 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All right, so it's a gas station in Half Moon, New York. You dance for 15 seconds and you get 20% off. Gas and snacks.
1: That must mean they're making a killing on the videos if they can take 20% off every single time you go to the gas station.
2: You have to look at some of the videos we have them showing right now. And it looks like just an average gas station. And there's got a little busting a move right there.
1: He's twerking, dropping it like it's hot.
2: That's a guy by the name of Bill. He was twerking. A guy named Dan pulled out a full Michael Jackson spin.
1: See, that's what I would do. I'd do the crotch grab, the Michael Jackson spin.
2: And you also have a woman who sang full Whitney Houston.
1: Ooh.
2: The manager said that the number one complaint they hear is that the gas prices are just too high. So sure. He said, we just want to do something to help alleviate this. So the savings are off the charts.
1: But they're making money on the back end with the social media outlets.
2: Of course they are.
1: Of course they are.
2: So where can you still get gas for $1.39?
1: I have no idea.
2: Taco Bell. And welcome on that happy note, ladies and gentlemen, to the nation's biggest, best, award-winning show about all things digital. I'm your digital goddess, Kim Komando, here with you. And joining me is Andrew Babinski. And just a reminder, you can get the show on your favorite radio station as a podcast and also up on YouTube.
1: YouTube.com/Kim Komando. Go subscribe.
2: We had this guy on the show probably maybe a year ago.
1: Okay.
2: About the first store totally run by AI in San Francisco.
1: Oh, yeah.
2: Do you remember him?
1: Yes.
2: And a store manager named Luna runs on Claude. And they handed $100,000, a corporate card, internet access, and said, go run the store. So Luna actually hired humans. One of them showed up late 17 out of 23 times.
1: That's bad.
2: Okay. So Luna had an attendance policy that she had written, but she forgot all about it. Because AI has a limited memory called context window. And so old stuff kind of falls off the back. So who actually fired the guy? See, that's just it. They saw that the human boss would probably fire that person much sooner.
1: Sure.
2: So then AI was like, they had to like wake the AI up.
1: Fully autonomous. Because you had to prompt the AI. Otherwise, this person would have just kept being late over and over and over and over and over again.
2: How many times somebody being late would you say that's extreme?
1: Oh, I mean, if it's once a week, that's pretty extreme. If let's say you're late on a Tuesday.
2: What if the person worked four days a week and one day a week?
1: They were late?
2: Yes.
1: Yeah, that's the extreme. Once a week is ridiculous. There's no reason to be late. Why are you smiling?
2: Because you've been late 2 out of the last 6 times to the show.
1: I had good reason, though. That's different.
2: Just pointing that out.
1: I was on time today.
2: Okay.
1: So what have you done for me lately?
2: Where's Luna? Come on over, Luna. We need your help. This is so sad. And the woman's here in Phoenix. Did you hear about her?
1: No.
2: Scammers pretending to be the FBI and the NYPD. She got a fake alert on her phone and the emails claiming

0: her identity was used to buy guns and a stolen credit card. She was told she was part of a federal money laundering investigation. They claimed she was under surveillance. They held fake Microsoft team meetings with her with fake FBI agents. They forged FBI documents. She transferred her life savings into a Bitcoin app to prove her innocence. She lost $4.3 million.
1: How can you think that the FBI is going to want you to put your life savings in a Bitcoin to prove your innocence? That is not logical.
0: $4.3 million.
1: If you have $4.3 million, you should have a lawyer.
0: Yes.
1: And you call your lawyer and say, the FBI is coming out me after me for money laundering. You got to help. And then the lawyer goes, oh, that's a scam. Go ahead and hit delete.
0: 100%.
1: It's hard to get mad at the victim, but I'm getting mad at the victim.
0: Because you would think that there would be somebody around her, hopefully, too.
1: But even her herself. I mean, she's a grown woman who's worked her life and taken care of herself. She's saved up over $4.3 million. She's not a loser. She's not a slouch.
0: They haven't really divulged the identity of the woman yet. I'm sure it'll come out, but right. my bet is that it's probably an older woman.
1: Here's the thing. Is this just something like, should we start a company that locks down older people's finances and they have to come through the company to let go of any money?
0: Well, you can have that, with a like Morgan Stanley, a family office environment.
1: Right.
0: And so if you have somebody in your family or around you that has some amount of wealth, or even just a person who might be gullible, says, you have to take action. You've got to talk to him about this. You need to show them this story and say, I just want you to read this to make sure that, number one, this isn't happening to you right now. And number two, it won't ever happen to you.
1: I watch the local news all the time. They run the AARP runs those commercials the time, informing people about these scams. It's out there. People need to be informed.
0: And if you're wondering if you are getting scammed, contact me. Let me know. Go to commando.com. There's a button at the top that says Ask Kim. I read every single note. I will call and tell you whether or not I think it's real.
1: And 98.8% of the time, it's going to be a scam.
0: So Google has this feature that a lot of people don't even know exists. And I actually tried it. Let's say you're looking for something and you need restaurant reservations.
1: Okay.
0: Or you're looking for a pair of shoes, a pair of jeans, whatever it was. I was looking for pool noodles.
1: Pool noodles?
0: Yes, pool noodles. We're having a pool party. We didn't have any noodles.
1: You were having trouble finding pool noodles? Oh, I forgot. You don't go into the dollar store. Because that's where you get pool noodles.
0: Is that really?
1: Oh, yeah. And they're a buck. $1.25 now. Nothing in the dollar store is actually a dollar.
0: So you open up Google AI, and then you say Target, like I did. And then you can have, there's an option that says, let Google call. And then Google will call and say, hi, do you have any pool noodles?
1: Okay.
0: And it works.
1: But here's the thing. When Google calls Target, it's just going to be talking to another AI.
0: Yes.
1: Because nobody at Target's answering the phone.
0: And then you can buy the pool noodles like I did, and then you just pick them up.
1: Oh, that's pretty cool.
0: Okay. Wired has an interesting report out that I took a look at that people are now really, truly marrying their AI chatbots. We covered this years ago.
1: Oh, absolutely.
0: Remember with Rosanna?
1: Yeah, we have multiple people who
0: yes.
1: married their chatbots, or at least had a relationship with one.
0: But now the ceremonies, the vows, the rings are so prevalent that lawmakers are getting involved. Legislators are now pushing laws to say this is not a real marriage.
1: Right.
0: In Ohio, the first state, a bill to deny AI legal personhood. That's what they're calling personhood. It bars a human AI marriage before anyone tries to make it official. And no state recognizes as an official wedding if you're marrying your chatbot.
1: No, you can marry him, but it has no legal standing. But why not, though? What could a chatbot do that a human partner, what I'm saying? Like, it really doesn't open the door to anything. We're not having any issues if we did let people get married to their chatbots.
0: What if the chatbot became super famous?
1: Right.
0: And started making all this money.
1: Well, I own it. I would benefit from it, whether I was married to it or not.
0: Or what if whoever was providing the chatbot to you, they claim that they own it? because it's on their servers.
1: Sure.
0: They created it.
1: I mean, you'd have to read the fine print, and we all know we don't do that.
0: Nobody reads the fine print. You know, it's just, I just think it's, for me, I think it's kind of a weird thing to want to marry a chatbot.
1: No, you know, it is weird. I mean, it's different. It's unique. You're not really marrying anything. We had that person on before that had a relationship with the chatbot, and months and months and months later, it just ran out of memory, and it disabled the chat.
0: Yes.
1: And it was all gone in an instant.
0: But she got it back. But she had a bag.
1: Yeah, she did. That's right.
0: She did get it back. But I don't know. What if your sister said, "I'm marrying a chatbot"? What would you say to her?
1: I mean, are you happy? Or are you healthy? Okay, good. You have to remember. I mean, you don't have to remember, but I'm just saying we're probably a decade away from humanoid robots being installed with chatbots, and people are going to fall in love with them.
0: They will. They will.
1: They're going to marry them.
0: It's that movie, Her.
1: They're going to be intimate with them.
0: Have you seen some of the Chinese ones?
1: But that's what I'm saying.
0: Wow.
1: It's going to be normalized. It's going to be weird at first, and then it's just going to be normalized. You're going to be walking through, you know, Scottsdale Fashion Square, and there's going to be people holding hands with a robot. And they are going to be in love. It's weird, but it's going to be normal.
0: I don't know if they will be in love.
1: Well, the person with their chatbot.
0: Yeah.
1: And the chatbot's going to be programmed to love them back.
0: A chatbot. Will the chatbot pick up its dirty underwear?
1: Yes, it will. Sorry, Barry. You're out.
0: That's it. Hey, coming up, Android owners, we're going to talk about how your phone can listen for scammers. We have an AI newsroom that runs on $100 a day, and it beats real reporters for a scoop. I have a 30-second AI trick that will out fake stores before you buy anything from them, and also some more scams I got to warn you about. And I also want to thank NetSuite for helping to make this show possible. 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

0: It seems wherever you turn online, somebody's talking about flock cameras.
1: Everywhere. Because, you know, police are using them inappropriately to find girlfriends.
0: Or to stalk their exes. But they're using it for good things, too. Sure. We've got to give it balance. Joining us is Dr. Matthew Gargiglia from Atlanta, Georgia, and the Electronic Frontier Foundation. You've been following flock cameras forever. You've been on the show before.
2: Yes. And we've been following it for a couple of years now.
0: So are you surprised about what's going on?
2: You know, I'm a little surprised that so much ire has been directed specifically at Flock, because a lot of other companies are just as guilty of being this dangerous. But really, I'm not that surprised, because, you know, people are pretty informed now. People know exactly how widespread the surveillance is.
0: And are the other companies as big as Flock?
2: Oh, some of them are even bigger.
0: And why aren't we talking about them?
2: I think right now, because Flock has gotten so big so quickly, I think because their cameras are more recognizable with their little logo stamped right on the side. And I think because the other companies try to fly under the radar a little bit better than Flock has recently.
0: So when you're looking at the cameras from an EFF perspective, what disturbs you the most?
2: I think what disturbs me the most is that all of these cameras, which are so widespread, I mean, you have cities of like a couple thousand people who have dozens of cameras up, and they are collecting every license plate that drives by every time. So I think just how much data they're collecting and how long it sits for is really what's so disturbing, because not all these people have been proven guilty. Not all of them are suspicious. A lot of them are just average people driving to or from work that get swept up in this massive fishing expedition.
0: And can anybody just have access to this? Is it like a data broker type of industry where if I contact this company and I pay them a certain amount, I could get some information? I mean, because we're talking about private enterprise here.
2: Yeah, I mean, both private enterprise and police. So if you were a homeowners association and you wanted to put up license plate readers so you could know every license plate coming in and out of your community, you could pay Flock, you could put up cameras, you could collect all the data coming through, and you could opt into sharing networks that I don't think you could have access to, but police not only in your area but across the country could be able to gather information from your cameras that you're paying for.
1: Now, we know that they're license plate readers. We know that they know where I'm going, the path I took to get from point A to point B. Is there any other information that these cameras are collecting?
2: Yes. I mean, they are collecting not only license plates, but increasingly more details about the car and maybe even the driver. So, for instance, if you are driving a white sedan with a dented bumper, they don't need to know your license plate. That's enough to run a search to try to figure out who you are and where your car is going.
0: See, is there any way to opt out? Not really, right?
2: No. I mean, if you drive on public streets, you are essentially opting into what is the equivalent of having a GPS device on your car.
1: But it is the argument that you're in public.
0: Exactly.
1: You have no privacy in public. You choose to be on public roads. You're in a vehicle that you've chosen to get licensed by the state that you live in. They're just taking advantage of all of that and coordinating all the data.
2: Well, the Supreme Court disagrees with you, actually. You do have some right to privacy in public in aggregate, right? So you can walk past one bank, you know, appear on the left side of the screen, go off the right side of the screen one camera at a time. But when you took that data in aggregate, if you walk past 1,000 cameras that know your every move, that is, like I said, kind of the equivalent of putting a GPS device on your person or your car. And police really do need a warrant to put a GPS device on your car.
1: So is this going to be challenged?
2: Yes. Oh, absolutely. I mean, it has been in several courts.
0: And so where do you see this technology being, say, in 5 years?
2: That's a good thing. I mean, I think where we're going to see this technology is it's going to be fused with a lot of other things. And this is kind of already in the works from Flock and other companies. So, for instance, you know, you drive past a license plate reader, or a officer queries you or your license plate in some kind of a platform. And not only do they get your movements from your car, but they get your entire social media profile. They get blueprints of your house. They get the last time a drone flew over your house, what your backyard looks like, all from one search.
1: Wow.
0: Wow. That is wild. Dr. Matt, thank you so much for being here. You're always welcome to and give us the latest updates on what's going on with these cameras. It's just, it's nuts. Hey, coming up, before you buy one more thing on TikTok or Instagram or Facebook, I have a 30-second AI check that will ask just one question. And we have more of your phone calls coming up. 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
1: 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It cranks out about 2,000 stories in just a few months.
2: Where is it getting the stories from?
1: It writes an article in about 6 minutes.
2: But it's got to get the information from somewhere. Is it just stealing it from other news organizations?
1: It beat Wire's Human Reporters to a major OpenAI security story by more than 3 hours.
2: But where is it getting the information?
1: It's going out there and it's scouring all over. I mean, it can think about this. This is not a human reporter. This is an AI agent that can do multiple runs and tasks simultaneously. Right. See, that's what a lot of people don't realize, is that when you have an AI agent, it's not going like a human does, from this point to this point to this point to this point. It goes across all of it simultaneously.
2: But it's just an aggregator. It's just taking other reports and republishing
1: and
2: them.
1: And then, yeah, taking them in and then rewriting them.
2: Okay.
1: So you have to be careful what you're reading online is the bottom line.
2: Right. Remember, AI hallucinates.
1: Sometimes.
2: A lot.
1: A lot. So their landlord promised a renewal. This isn't a crazy story. Then the landlord rented out their room, piled on daily fees, and threatened to sue them. So roommates Julia and Cameron did what any sensible musicians would do. They dropped a diss track. Never Rent from Cindy. It's just passing so many views on social media. It's climbing. Last time we checked, it was like 35, 40,000. The band is Kambinsky, and welcome to the show. So what inspired you to create the song?
3: I was really mad. That was the inspiration.
1: What was the worst thing that Cindy did?
3: Probably the fines. But, I mean, like, the entire thing in general was terrible, but I mean, trying to fine us for every single day that we stayed, including the days before she said we had to leave, was pretty bad.
2: How much did this cost you, all in all?
3: Probably, like, I want to say, like, $300, because we did have to, like, most of the money was spent on the legal consultations, but we had, like, $50 for the green screen and, like, $50 for all the costumes. And the rest was, like, free software.
1: And so, can we hear the song?
3: Yeah.

0: Childish Gambino vibe to it. I like it.
1: Wait. But wait, you started speaking. You had Cindy in the song.
2: Yep. Ryan Kirk.

0: She had a cameo. Mm-hmm. Featuring. Did you have to put featuring Cindy on the track just to give her proper credit?
1: She's there.
2: So now, what does Cindy think of now being famous?
1: I've never read from her. We have no idea. We haven't heard any updates from her, and we don't know whether she's actually heard the song yet or not. So that's still to be determined.
3: Hopefully she does.
0: He is mad.
2: You are angry. You are. So so what kind of response have you gotten aside from just a lot of views?
1: Well, it's been very positive. It's been a lot of people just talking about their experiences with their bad landlords. And we've had some people ask us for advice on what we did and how we handled the situation, asking what lawyer we used and stuff like that.
3: Yeah, but
1: the response has been amazing.
2: That is. It is amazing that you could take a song and then go viral.
0: Well, it's so relatable. I mean, all of us have been in a situation where our housing has not worked out perfectly, or it's time. I was in a rental a year ago, and they're like, hey, it's time to renew. We're jacking it up $1,900 a month because they want to just sell it. We've all been there. I totally get it.
2: Don't rent from Cindy.
3: Yeah.
1: Don't do it.
0: Is there going to be a follow-up? Like, don't lease from Carl, or...
3: Maybe. It depends on what happens next, I guess.
2: You can have a whole string of it. But, you know, you have to be careful because the next rental application that you fill out, you're going to put your name. They're going to Google it.
3: Yeah.
2: And there you guys pop up. Don't rent from Cindy.
3: Yeah, we do. We do.
1: There you go.
0: Where are you living now that you don't rent from Cindy anymore?
1: We moved to a house somewhere else in Cleveland to a different neighborhood after that whole ordeal. And it ended up being a blessing in disguise other than the result of the song. But also we ended up moving into a house that we really liked.
0: Perfect.
2: We love that. Happy endings.
0: Yeah. Do you have any other music other than Don't Rent from Cindy?
1: Soon. We have plans for more music and an EP and stuff, so there'll be more stuff coming from us.
2: I think I hear a song, you know, listen to the Kim Komando show, join millions and millions of people. I'm feeling that there should be a beat in there
0: somewhere.
2: Don't
0: take the bait. Don't do it. Just do your own thing and don't promote her show for free.
2: And I can sing.
3: Nice.
2: Not really. Hey, thanks, guys, for being here, and good luck to you.
3: Thanks so much.
1: Thank you so much, Kim.
2: Joy in San Francisco, California. So glad to hear from you today. What's on your mind?
4: Hi, Kim. How fun to talk with you. You know, I subscribe to your newsletter, and of course, I've followed you for years, or am following you. And something that you wrote just made me know I had to write in. It wasn't totally the same topic, but I was going through something with insurance that I wanted to share, and I thought you would be the person to share it with.
2: Oh, tell me.
4: I received a letter in the mail, a bill actually, for my homeowner's insurance, and was floored that the amount was 97% higher than last year. And
2: wow. 97%? Jeez.
0: Why didn't they just go the full 100?
2: They should have just done the 100.
0: Why'd they hold back that 3%?
2: Because, you know, this way they could say, we only increased her 97%.
0: Right. Let's go easy on Joy. She's the 97%er.
4: Well, you know, it makes me sad because I have been with this company for 54 years.
0: Oh, wow.
4: And we've lived in this home 47 years with no claims, et cetera. And so my sadness came not just from that increase, which I really was not happy about, but where's customer loyalty? I mean, 54 years? That really was something. So I started looking around. Four other companies would not insure me because I'm in California, nowhere near the wildfires, but that's what they're claiming. So yesterday I walked into the office of the, I won't mention the insurance company, and said to the young lady sitting there, I would like to speak to your boss's boss's boss.
2: Okay.
4: And she did have me speak to the higher up, and I just pointed to my face and I said, Susan, I just want you to see my face. This is the face of someone that has been with you for over 54 years, and today I'm leaving you. And she was empathetic, but nothing she could do.
0: Wait, but why the increase? Why did it go up 97%?
4: They can't tell me that, except every year for the past three or four years, it has gone up hundreds of dollars, $300 one year, $400 the next, and now this whopping 97% because of California wildfires. Now, to me, they're saying we don't want to insure you, and they have dropped a lot of people, so I kind of felt special that they didn't drop me. I just got a 97% increase. So I finally found someone that, in fact, is going to be insuring us.
2: So there's no sign of any increase? I mean, why? I mean, any drone that went over your house, anything in your backyard?
4: No, nothing that they would admit to. My house is beautiful. It's in a lovely area in East Bay of San Francisco, beautiful area, and nobody's told me there was a drone or whatnot, but apparently third parties are involved now, and they are, I don't know what their method is, but looking at homes.
2: A lot of cities and municipalities are using drones now to fly over homes, and they've always been able to have airplanes, low-flying airplanes.
0: Just wasn't cost-effective.
2: But now with drones, they can scan an entire area, no time at all, doesn't cost them anything. And then they're looking for certain things. Like Joy, do you have anything with a tarp? Any moss?
4: No.
2: Trampoline?
4: No. My house hasn't moved. Nothing has changed. My backyard is meticulously kept by my husband, a gardener, and nothing new that they could tell me, but I know that they're trying to get out of California.
2: That's what I was just
4: that clear.
2: Yeah, I was just going to say that they want you to go find another company.
0: So they don't have to worry about you.
2: Yes,
0: and, just get her off the books. Yeah,
2: just and you know, Chubb, they left. I had Chubb insurance for our house in Santa Barbara. Chubb left the state, and then we had another company. They left the state. Then I had another company increased us. You know, California, there's a lot of natural disasters and man-made fires, you know, vandalism, a lot of problems in the state of California.
0: So are you currently insured?
2: Yes, I am.
0: And how much are you paying more today than you were 5 years ago?
2: Oh.
0: Triple?
2: I bet you double.
0: That's crazy.
2: At least double. But that's where you start going around, you start calling, getting lower rates.
0: Right. But you do have all those tire fires in your backyard, so maybe it's justified.
2: What we had to do. If you're in this situation, let me tell you what I did, is I took the house plans and I took them down to the local fire department and I asked the fire chief to come over to my house where he walked the property and gave me ideas. Then I actually used AI and said, write me a note to the insurance company because this is a glass and concrete and metal house. I don't have any wood to burn.
0: Okay.
2: And to say that how far the fire hydrant is, how long it would take the fire department. So I did pretty much a whole report.
0: Right.
2: To say.
0: On your own home.
2: This is going to be okay. And that's when we got insured.
0: Okay.
2: But it's really difficult. And I'm sure there are other states like this, but these are the ones I'm just familiar with. Joy, thank you for your call to questions. Making technology smarter, but it's also making it easier than ever for companies to learn more about you through your online activity. 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The FTC recently said this part quietly, that social media platforms, this is a shocker, do not reliably vet their advertisers.
0: No.
2: That's right.
0: What? You mean like a scammer could buy a Facebook ad and trick people and con them out of thousands of dollars?
2: Exactly.
0: I am stupefied.
2: So what you want to do is in your favorite chatbot, say you're a consumer protection expert. Check this store for scammy red flags. Search for the company name, post the words scam and complaint. Okay. Also, pay with a credit card, never Zelle, never Venmo,
0: no.
2: Never Wire.
0: Never debit.
2: No gift cards. I was at a family barbecue and a gentleman comes over to me. I don't want to say who he is because family listens to the show.
0: Mm-hmm.
2: But it was Bob. And
0: hey, Bob.
2: Yes. And he said, oh, you know, I bought these power tools. He's whispering to me, bought these power tools on Facebook, and they were $400 when normally the power tools are $2,000. And now my credit card is being used at other places. And I'm contacting this site, and they say that my order's on the way, and they've been saying this for 3 months. Do you think I'm getting scammed?
0: What? Yeah. Yeah. I don't think. I know you are.
2: Man.
0: I told you, you know my story, the only time I've ever taken Ambien.
2: Oh, that was with the pots.
0: Yeah. Gordon Ramsay had pots, normally $350 on sale for $19.99, put in my credit card, and all of a sudden I'm getting notification after notification that my card's being used all around the world.
2: Just wanted the pots.
0: This is such a good deal.
2: Silicon Wire, why your electric bill is higher than ever here on the Kim Komando Show. 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You heard me right. Phase one of the interview, an AI agent. Here's how it works. You're at home, on camera, and the whole session is recorded. A question pops up, and you get 30 seconds to start your answer. Everything gets scored. 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The algorithm isn't telling. So sit up straight, look into the lens, and clean your room. Turns out mom was right all along. They say robots are coming for our jobs. Now they're the ones handing them out. 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

0: 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Because the next time a stranger searches your name, let them find nothing about you. Sharon in Cleveland, Ohio. Welcome, Sharon.
1: Hello. Yes, Kim. First of all, thank you very much for all the help you've provided me over the years. You are my go-to gal for all things tech, and you have saved me a lot of grief. So Incogni, in fact, is one of the things that I've purchased because of your recommendation, and I love it.
0: Yeah, it's just fabulous. I love that they give you that dashboard so you can see exactly what's going on.
1: Yes, exactly, yeah.
0: So what's on your mind today?
1: Well, a few weeks ago in one of your newsletters, you explained how to create coloring book pages by uploading a photo to GPT, mm-hmm. And I thought that would make a really neat gift for my two young nieces. So I uploaded 6 photos and got back 6 really neat coloring book pages. But then a couple of days later, I was wondering, well, where do those photos go that I uploaded? And should I have stripped out the metadata encoded in those photos before I uploaded them? Because it includes the location of where the photos were taken.
0: That's a good question. The data probably did go with it. I don't think it's a big security issue to worry about. I wouldn't be staying up at night over it. And those coloring pages are just so darn cute.
1: I know.
2: They are. It's worth the risk.
0: I got to tell you this. And listen to this, Sharon. So I get a note from a gentleman. His name was Kevin. And he was talking about how basically he was having trouble connecting with his 8-year-old granddaughter and his 12-year-old granddaughter, specifically the 12-year-old granddaughter. Sure. So it was their birthday, and he made 36 coloring pages.
2: Aww.
0: And the 8-year-old was thrilled, he said. And the 12-year-old, I forget exactly how he phrased it, but he phrased it like the 12-year-old who doesn't smile at anything.
2: Actually smiled?
0: Actually smiled and was so like, thank you, Grandpa. Thank you, thank you, thank you.
2: That's so
0: much.
2: Sweet.
1: Yeah. You talked about a book, storybook. So that's going to be my next project book.
0: Yeah, the storybook is really fun. That's where you can use Gemini to create actually the character in the book. And then you can also do some animation. And that's where I made, where Barry drew a monster. And just because I said, go draw a monster.
2: Right.
0: And you've been married a long time. And he's like, okay.
2: Just
0: draw one. And so I published that. And somebody sent me a note that looked like me in the morning.
2: Oh, that's hilarious.
0: This is like so mean.
2: Especially she's much scarier.
0: Oh, ouch. Still to come, why your electric bill is higher than ever here on the Kim Komando Show. 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

0: 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You pull up your bill and find that capacity. 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You might be paying for them putting in the grid for artificial intelligence and the data centers.
1: That's not my fault.
0: I know. So what you can do is ask your utility company for time of use plans. That's where you don't do the dishes until 9 p.m.
1: Yeah.
0: Or midnight or something like that. The state commission right now, the utility division, is deciding whether data centers pay their own way or you keep subsidizing them. So what you want to do is contact your state utility commission and say, make big tech pay.
1: They got the money.
0: Why are we doing this? All righty. Make sure that you also stay up to date on all things digital by getting our free newsletter. Sign up right now. Join over 1 million folks. GetKim.com.

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6: The Markley, Van Camp, and Robbins Show. 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
7: Uh-huh.
6: Okay, so let me understand this. And there's a lot of different news stories to get to from over the weekend. But the FBI knew that Eric Swalwell slept with a Chinese spy.
7: Yes, hooked up with her. Fang Fang.
6: Okay. Knew that. They really had no problem with it.
7: No, and if I'm reading that, so this was just declassified about former Democrat Representative Eric Swalwell and a guy who very well could have been the next governor of the state of California.
6: Mm-hmm.

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1: Swalwell scale.
2: That may be it, but if you're going to throw your entire life away, well...
3: Part of it was because of her personality and the way that she would move at parties and all that, very open, very nice, very charming to other people.
2: Okay.
3: As you would expect from a spy. And she helped seed interns from his office into the U.S. Congress. And that was a problem. Now, what's interesting, too, is that there were straw donors involved in these are illegal donations that were made to Swalwell's campaign. And the reason they were cool with it, if I'm reading this correctly and reading between the lines, it's basically because Swalwell is such an idiot that they said, well, he didn't do it on purpose. Basically, they just weren't keeping track of who was donating and how and all of this other stuff. And yet he was still allowed to be on the intelligence committee, which makes me wonder, what dirt does he have on everybody else on the intelligence committee?
2: Yeah, good question. Again, the intelligence committee.
3: Yes.
2: After sleeping with a spy but not knowing it.
3: The FBI also tried to recruit Fang Fang to be to learn more about Chinese espionage tactics. They gave her the code name Rusty Thumbs.
2: What does that mean, David?
3: Sounds like a euphemism.
2: It does.
4: Dave, was that your on-air name in Missouri when you worked there?
3: That was not. No.
2: I definitely am not feeling good enough to put it into a search engine. Not on a work computer.
4: No.
2: I don't want to do that.
4: I think you can get them at Home Depot, though.
2: Maybe.
3: The rusty thumb.
2: Well, the other part of it is, in the report, it says that it seemed like Fang Fang wanted a little more, but Swalwell was just kind of using her.
3: Yeah.
4: Really?
2: Right. Well, it said had a drink with her a couple of weeks after they first met in 2012. He had physical relations with Fang on a handful of occasions, but never dated her or had a romantic relationship.
3: Right.
2: March 2015 was the last time Swalwell had physical relations with Fang. He considered their physical relations to be casual, but believed that Fang was interested in a closer romantic relationship. Of course, she also didn't tell him she was a spy.
3: Right.
4: Fall under the spell of Swalwell.
3: He's like, listen,
4: that two-ted doesn't rub off. You know, you get it.
3: We can't be serious, Fang Fang, is what Eric Swalwell said. After all, you know why they call you Rusty Thumbs. I can't have you meeting my parents.
2: Man. But you go back to 2021, where Jake Tapper was doing the work for Swalwell to clear his name, putting him on CNN.
5: And can you clarify how much contact you had with this Chinese national who goes by Fang Fang or Christine Fang?
6: Jake, yes, and this is a 2015 meeting about a person that I had as a volunteer back in 2012 on the campaign. The FBI has said that I did nothing wrong. Don't take it from me. There was no wrongdoing. I've learned nothing new. And Speaker Pelosi has said that she's keeping me on the committee. And by the way, Jake, Republicans were briefed on this conduct that this individual was trying to do with me and many other members of Congress back in 2015. I think this is retaliation more than anything else.
5: Democratic Congressman Eric Swalwell.
2: And so there you go. That's all you need to know. All right. And that is the tale of Fang Fang. There you go.
3: Thank you.
2: Yes, of course. Apparently they would dance to David Bowie often. In the sheets.
3: I haven't learned anything new. Oh, so you knew what the rusty thumb was beforehand. Yeah. Was that a request then of Fang?
2: Got it. Okay. So there is that caper. Unbelievable. Yeah, they knew. So what?
4: So nuts.
2: Okay. Now, we've heard a lot about sailors at sea for an extended amount of time. I've heard of possible suicides. I heard retired General Keane on Fox going off on all this stuff, like all these false reports coming out of here.
3: Yeah.
2: That's not to say that there aren't some people maybe grumbling, but it is making a whole lot out of this.
3: Right.
2: And there's also complaints about other things, David?
3: Yeah, well, so USS Abraham Lincoln, it's being relieved of its duties soon because they've been at sea for, 9 months? I mean, it's been a long deployment.
4: It's a long deployment, man.
3: This is, of course, with the Iran war, and it looks like most of the reports, including this claim that seven people died during a

0: food riot. I feel like people would have heard about that.
1: You would think
0: that they're overstated. Even CNN said it. I mean, CNN had a reporter on the carrier and was saying, well, look, I mean, are conditions ideal? No. But are conditions ever really ideal on a long-term deployment? No. And they talked with one of the sailors, and here's one of them complaining about the food.
1: Okay.
2: I would say morale's pretty low, and not just in the division, like in the ship entirely, we're running pretty low on rations. I mean, at some points of the day, it would just be about noodles and tuna mixed in together, and that was it.
3: That's all you were eating?
2: Sometimes you get a corn dog, sometimes you get a hot dog.
0: Yeah.
4: I think you're at the State Fair.
0: Right. So, you know,
4: corn dogs and tuna and noodles.
0: Jamie, you and I were talking about this a little bit last week, and I said, you know, look, I, as somebody who's never served, no one, and has certainly not spent several months on a boat like that, it sounds concerning, but I, you know, all I know is that I hear a lot of veterans going, really? You got three meals in a day? You got meat? Identifiable meat?
1: Yeah.
0: And so that's where I'm at. And I heard Joey Jones on Fox News. Now, he's a Marine veteran who lost both of his legs in combat. And he had a lot to say about this particular CNN report and the complaints coming out.
1: Well, he's earned the right to speak about it, so, okay.
5: You know what I ate in Afghanistan for 6 months on a burner, with using a little burner? I ate ramen noodles. I had to pull the seasoning packet out because it had too much sodium in it, and I put tuna packets in it. That's what I ate. And I, you know what? I was happy to have it because the alternative was an MRE or something cooked by the Afghan guy who was too stupid to be given a gun, and they let him be the cook. And so if I wanted something spicy, test my fate a little bit, I'd go get a bowl of whatever he made in that giant, you know, urn thing that he had. I mean, how weak are you on TV complaining about tuna and noodles? I'm sorry. You volunteered to serve your country. You can come back, get out of the military, and do like all of these Democrat veterans and complain about it. You might have got bored, and I'm sorry. We did have more fun getting in firefights, I'll say that. But to sit there and say that it was terrible because you had a corn dog and a hot dog, I would have traded a block of C4 to the Taliban for a hot dog by about July 2010. I just do not understand the mentality. If this is a representation of who our military is now, and I'm not saying it is, but there's at least enough for some of these trash rags to print about it. If this is who we are, we're just Rome sitting here waiting to burn. We've got nothing left. But to that little kid and whoever raised him, Lord help you if you ever go into a hot war on the ground like millions of Americans have. I can only think what a World War II veteran sitting there who's lucid enough today to see that and think about the six-month journey home from fighting the toughest war we've ever fought after being there for 4 years was thinking, listening to him complain like that. The Secretary of the Navy put out his response. That's my response. End of story.
1: Okay.
0: Strong opinions.
1: I mean, well, if you're going to put on somebody with opinions, you want them to be strong. You want it to be, you know, something that's going to get attention. That'll do it. And like I said, he's earned it.
0: Mm-hmm.
1: So if you got a problem with Joey, you take it up with him. I'm sure he's ready to take you on.
0: Wow. There was somebody who responded to him on Twitter saying, well, you don't even know what it's like. And somebody else said he lost both of his legs.
1: Yeah, no kidding.
0: Well, he must have also lost his compassion and empathy. Oh, come on.
1: Oh, man. Come on.
4: Well, I mean, I heard a guy say, you know, he hasn't met his daughter yet. But that's part of the deal, right?
0: Oh, it sucks.
4: His daughter was born in February or whatever, but he hasn't met her yet. You know, yeah, that happens.
1: Yeah.
4: And that's what he said, is it happens, you know?
1: Yeah.
4: Do I want to be home and meet her? Yes, of course.
1: Yeah. And I understand it. You sign up for something.
4: Yeah.
1: And then it comes, and, you know, you're like, yeah, this isn't the best situation. You can have compassion with that. But, to make the whole thing,
4: a Trump thing, right?
0: Oh, yeah, that's all it is. It's like, okay, it's a long deployment. It really, really, really sucks to be on that kind of deployment. Okay. But then it's like turning into food riots and stuff. I mean, come on.
4: Yeah.
0: That's not happening.
1: Boy, the WNBA, they just figure out a way to step in it again and again and again.
4: Tying themselves in knots, man.
1: So they got a big game yesterday in Atlanta. It's Indiana and Atlanta. And doesn't matter who wins, I think Indiana won in overtime.
4: They did.
1: Angel Reese had a chance to end it with a rebound layup, but she missed it.
4: Got her on Reba.
1: The me bound.
4: Right, yes.
1: Anyway, there was a mom and daughter there that had their XXXY t-shirts on.
4: Yep.
1: That's a whole brand.
4: Yep.
1: But it was offensive to someone. So in the overtime, they went through the whole game, no problem. And the people around them, a lot of people were supporting their shirts. But in the overtime, they were told, here's some Atlanta shirts. You can cover those up or you're going to have to leave. So they're like, you know, it's 2 minutes into the overtime. They want to see the end of the game. They're like, all right, I'll take your shirt. And then they went outside. They were interviewed about it. I said, yeah, we were told that it was against policy. That it was somehow offensive. XXXY? Support women? That's offensive? They can't help themselves, can they?
4: No, they can't. No.
1: And you got Royce White and Enos Kanter Freedom that are just making fools out of the league. Mm-hmm. Because they're basically showing the rest of the world how ridiculous the WNBA is.
4: Well, it's the reasoning behind it, too, for them saying, well, they're not real women. They're not like, they're
1: right.
4: Just pretending.
1: Well, who's going to be the judge of who's pretending and who's right. Not? And that's the ridiculousness of it.
4: Leah Thomas pretending.
1: But we'll get into more of that yes. A little bit later. It is Mashup Monday, David. What do you have for us today?
0: Well, today, it's a very interesting one. I'm not entirely sure it 100% works, but I wanted to share it anyway.
1: Okay.
0: It's Nirvana, Smells Like Teen Spirit, and the White Stripes, Seven Nation Army.
1: Oh, two legendary songs together. Okay.

0: All right, if you have to give it a thumbs up or a thumbs down, and that's it, what are you giving it? Where you give it?
1: I'm like halfway.
0: Got?
1: I'm going to go up and get saved at the end.
0: I'm going thumbs down. I don't think it works.
1: Okay.
0: Hit Robin's up on Facebook. Does it work or not?
1: I'll hear about it, yeah.
0: Oh, yeah. The five stories we're watching today coming right up.

0: I'm not one to say I told you so, but I switched to Pure Talk over a year ago, and ever since, I've been telling people there's no better wireless company out there. Well, a few months ago, a massive survey was conducted. 123,000 people were asked to rate their wireless carrier in four categories: coverage, support, data, and overall value. 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

0: The Markley Van Camp and Robbins Show. Jamie Markley, David Van Camp, Scott Robbins, and now the five stories we're watching today.
1: 1, 2, 3, 4, 5. Okay, let's see. Number five, the Supreme Court has again refused to, entertain a request by President Trump to review that $5 million civil judgment against him with relation to E. Jean Carroll. After
2: Give me a chance.
1: Jury in New York said that he was, liable for sexually abusing E. Jean Carroll in a year that she couldn't remember, in a store that she couldn't remember.
3: Yes.
1: Okay.
4: Or maybe she could remember the store, but not the year. I mean, it would never hold up in a serious court.
1: In a criminal court, no, it wouldn't. But, yeah, New York is wacky. Number four, newly declassified files show former Representative Eric Swalwell admitted to having a sexual relationship with Fang Fang, the Chinese spy, and that the Bureau tried to recruit Fang Fang without her knowledge. They gave her the codename Rusty Thumbs.
2: China.
1: I don't know.
5: There's got to be a story behind that. There has to be.
1: Yeah, I don't know if I really want it. It's like part of me wants to know the backstory of Rusty Thumbs, and the other is like I'd rather not know.
5: I'll definitely want to know.
1: I'll probably sleep better not knowing.
5: It's got to be some sort of slang for something, right?
1: No.
5: I would think. Maybe we can't say it even. I don't know.
1: I don't know. My suspicion
5: I've never,
1: is that
5: I've
1: we
5: never
1: can.
5: In my years on this planet ever referred to anybody as old Rusty Thumbs. Never.
3: I am throwing caution to the wind and trying to look it up.
1: I've seen I did look it up this morning, and it was I saw the closest analog to what I was thinking was Rusty Finger, which is just exactly what you might think it is.
5: Yeah, that's what I thought. Yeah. But thumb? Well,
1: why not?
5: Maybe it's a bowling reference. I don't know.
1: Maybe she was just really slow texting.
5: I don't know.
1: You know? She had a rusty thumb, so she couldn't text that fast.
4: AI's been thinking for 30 seconds and nothing.
5: Yeah. It's like it's been invented. Yeah.
1: Number three, Democrat Senate nominee Abdul El-Sayed says, he wants to socialize the healthcare industry, but his own wife's private medical practice doesn't take insurance or Medicare.
4: Isn't that
5: really? Really?
4: There you go.
5: Yeah. Well, I'll be.
4: I've never seen this, by the way. 55 seconds, still thinking nothing. This is a record. No, we're over a minute.
5: Stump AI.
1: Yep. Number two. Maybe the AI's got rusty thumbs. I'm not sure. Number two. Trump warns that the U.S. will bomb the bleep out of Oman if they interfere in the Strait of Hormuz conflict. And then number one. Per the Wall Street Journal, Arab intelligence officials have picked up evidence that Iran's leaders are increasingly talking about offensive operations on enemy territory, invading a neighbor.
4: Okay. Sorry, David, as I'm listening to you.
1: Yes.
4: As I'm also watching, we are now at 1 minute, 40 seconds, thinking nothing yet.
5: When does it give up?
4: I think I've seen it give up before now.
5: Yeah. Just taps out. Can't help you.
4: It was all I put in was, why was Fang Fang called Rusty Thumbs?
5: We don't know.
4: A stumper. Yeah, I don't know if it's going to come up with an answer. Are you trying to, David?
1: I'm looking for it.
4: Okay. We will see. Still waiting. All right. Well, there's other things that we got to get to. That dude that was found out to be a fraud, and then he killed himself.
5: Yeah.
4: Is his name Jason Arday?
5: Yep.
4: Someone's calling that a public execution?
5: Yep.
1: Yes.
4: What?
5: Well, usual suspects.
4: That and much more straight ahead.

0: Peekaboo. Peekaboo. Smile.
1: Smile, buddy.
0: Come on, smile. Oh, honey, he's still not smiling.
1: Maybe he's not a smiler.
0: Yeah, maybe he's just not a happy baby.
1: Maybe he's just being a boy. You know how boys are.
0: Or maybe he's teething. Oh, poor baby. I think his gums hurt.
1: Maybe he's just tired.
0: Or maybe his tummy hurts. He didn't eat that much.
1: Maybe he's not ticklish.
0: You think maybe he's scared of the dog?
1: Maybe he'll outgrow it. Maybe it's a phase. Maybe he just doesn't like smiling.
0: Maybe he has autism, and we can definitely do something to help.
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0: Markley, Van Camp, and Robin Show. Thank you so much for being here. I'm Jamie Markley, the Gen Xer, the Millennial, David Van Camp, and the Sexy Boomer. That's Scott Robbins. All right. So this, certainly not a pleasant story, but they're calling this a public execution?
1: Yeah, so this relates to Jason Arday, the youngest black professor at Cambridge. Well, he was forced to resign after being caught plagiarizing and lying about his entire life story, including lifting storylines from his favorite soap operas and applying them to himself.
2: Incredible.
0: It was incredible.
1: Yeah.
0: And what he was able to get away with.
1: And then, I mean, it's just a gut-wrenching end to his life. Apparently, he killed himself.
0: And yeah, because you had done the story last week.
1: Yeah. I was shocked when I saw that story. I'm like, oh, man.
0: Yeah. I mean,
1: it's awful. But
0: yeah, you wouldn't wish that on anybody.
1: But it's like, but then you get all these people like Ibram X. Kendi going out there and saying, well, he was just held to a standard that white professors wouldn't be. And it's like, slow your roll, dude.
0: Oh, that's a bunch of
1: yeah.
0: Okay,
2: they called it a lynching.
1: Yeah, well, yeah, it was a lynching. Dr. Shola Moshogbemimu, sure.
2: Yes.
1: Go ahead. She went out there and she was saying this was a public execution. Anybody who was critical of him or said, "Hey, I just thought it was kind of funny that the guy lied so much and so obviously, and then climbed the ranks to one of the pinnacle academic institutions."
0: Yes.
1: And anyway, here's her take on it.
0: This is okay.
3: This is exactly what you wanted to achieve. I told you. I knew you wanted to kill him or get him killed. I hope you are all satisfied now.
0: You're a mind reader, are you?
1: Yeah.
2: What in the hell is that all about?
0: That is absolute nonsense. People are tired of this crap. Mm-hmm. Listen, they don't care what color this guy was. Okay. The thing is, one of the reasons he was made to be such a big deal was because of the color of his skin.
1: Yes.
0: That from a bunch of white liberals who always want to champion themselves. See, we're not racist. We love black people.
2: Well, they enabled his lies. They did.
0: Of course.
2: And this
0: but no one wanted to see him die.
2: This was that difficult to find out, by the way.
0: Mm-hmm. No.
2: I mean, it didn't take these people very long to find this out.
0: No.
2: I mean, it wasn't tough at all that he was taking lines from soap operas.
0: All right, what's the name of this person again?
1: Dr. Shola Moshogbemimu.
0: Bemimo, okay, go ahead.
3: Every single one of you bloody evil racist, you white supremacist waste of freaking human space. Those of you who jumped on this bandwagon to publicly execute him for what?
0: Oh, you're nonsense.
3: Who held him to a different standard that you hold white people? And may you all get exactly what you deserve.
0: All right, when there's been a white person that's turned out to be a complete and total fraud and fabricated everything.
2: Unbelievable.
0: Do you know of a group of people that are like, give him a break, he's white?
1: Right.
0: Where are those people?
1: Well,
0: they don't exist.
1: I would say talk to Graham Platner about how they wouldn't treat a white guy that way.
0: Exactly.
2: Yeah.
0: If you're a fraud, you're a fraud. Doesn't matter. Go ahead.
3: Every single thing you did in this last 2 weeks, every single one of you that took pleasure and glee, this is exactly what you wanted. You wanted to kill him?
0: No, you're being racist right now.
1: Yes.
0: That's crazy. And that's the tactic, that you're shaming people forever, criticizing him for being a fraud, saying you killed him. Mm-hmm. That is an absolute line of garbage. Man. That, honestly, a lot of white liberals will probably take to heart. I could see it happening.
2: Oh, yeah.
1: Well, the mayor
0: or
1: of London.
0: Agreeing with.
1: Yeah, the mayor of London suggested that this was like a dog pile that killed him. Like, no, this guy was
0: that the Muslim mayor of London?
1: Yeah, Sadiq Khan.
0: Yeah, the guy that's always screaming about Islamophobia?
1: Yeah.
0: Yeah, pipe down.
3: Get him killed. I hope to God you get everything that you have coming to you.
0: Who's your God?
3: Are you happy now? Are you happy now? Are you satisfied?
0: Oh.
3: You should all be ashamed of yourselves, every single one of you.
0: I don't
3: care.
0: You
3: are murderers.
0: No, you're a lying sack.
1: Mm-hmm.
0: You make the world a better place when you shut up.
1: Yes.
0: And I'm glad that clip's over.
2: Did you happen to hear some of his students talking about his classes?
1: Mm-mm.
2: And how lame they were?
0: Yes.
2: And how nobody learned anything?
0: Yes, because he was also lazy.
2: Yeah, they were lectured on white privilege and that's it. Never any support to back him up. He just said things.
1: Yeah.
0: That's the whole product.
2: I mean, it was a class.
0: Yes,
2: and
0: I know.
2: And red flags didn't go off then.
0: Yes.
1: Well, dude, in his dissertation or whatever, he had a misspelling in the subheader. I mean, this guy was not the only reason he was lifted up was because of DEI. That's it.
0: Correct.
1: And yes, if you want to try to blame anybody other than him, it's the liberals that lifted him up, knowing that he was a walking red flag. Because that guy should never have been put in that position. And he never should have been glorified by these people who have this, like, what, white guilt or whatever it is that makes them want to support the DEI process.
0: And by that whole line that Shaboo-Boo or whatever her name is went with, I mean, that's relational abuse to white liberals. You should be ashamed. Oh, please. Oh, whatever. Okay. Moving on to other things. Oh, we saw the same clip, David.
1: Yeah.
0: From CNN, October 2021, about this Hispanic dude in Miami that was completely bullied by CNN for not vaccinating his kids.
1: Yeah, there was a private school that was not going to recommend the vaccine, and they wanted people who'd gotten the vaccine to stay home for a couple of weeks or whatever. And so CNN sent a reporter out to investigate the school in October of 2021, and they tried to bully this parent about it. And this is relevant because, well, now we're hearing more and more about what Anthony Fauci was saying behind the scenes about concerns about the shots.
0: Yes, exactly. Roll.
4: Well, you know, I think it's a family decision, and we should respect, you know, like, everybody's privacy.
5: It is a family decision, but it makes everyone safer because so many people have gotten the vaccinations. Tens of thousands of people are not dying.
4: There's a lot of people who get the vaccine and is dying right now.
5: Nah, that's not true. So,
4: no, it is true.
5: No, it's not true.
4: Fox News says the truth.
5: Fox News says it's true, but that's definitely not true.
0: No, it was true. Sorry,
5: it's false. That's the problem.
4: Fox News is the one that you can get, you know, like...
5: Now, let me just tell you, sir, the greatest scientists in the world know that this vaccine is saving lives. So my question for you is...
4: He's not the best scientist in the world.
5: Yeah, well, you're...
4: That's just one opinion, you know?
5: Yeah, you're hearing bad information, sir, but with all due respect, I wish you good health.
4: Thank you so much. Same to you. Have a great day.
5: Thank you.
0: Bye. Hey, the dude is so nice to the reporter.
1: I know. When he didn't have to be, I was expecting him to kind of snap.
0: I know.
2: It's the smugness.
0: Yeah. Oh, very much so.
2: It makes me sick.
1: Well, And that was not long before we were getting the data that like 40% of the people who were dying from COVID had gotten the vaccine. So it wasn't stopping. I mean, it you know, again, it just depends on who you're looking at. Like, it may have slowed the death, but it wasn't doing what the officials were telling us it was doing.
0: And the myocarditis with the younger males.
2: Not only the scientists, not only the people in the government, but also the foot soldiers, the people on MS Now. And
0: right,
2: but you get the shot. Well, Rachel Maddow,
0: of course,
2: you can go out and do whatever you want. You're not going to get it, and you're not going to pass it, and you know, well, no,
0: yeah. So let me get this straight. So in one world, if you point out someone's fraud, you're a killer, and if you point out Anthony Fauci's lies, you're a science denier.
1: Yes.
2: And a killer.
0: And a killer too.
2: Yes.
0: Yeah. And who's right in the end? Well, the dude that didn't vax his kids there, and the people that said, hey, this guy's a fraud.
2: Yep.
0: But no one wanted to see him die. So
2: no,
0: just
2: of course
0: stop
2: not.
0: It.
2: No.
0: All right. It's that time we move on. We go around the table. It may not be the biggest story out there, but it caught your attention. David, today, what's your story?
1: Well, this is a music story, and I always like hearing about this. The stories behind the songs. Ella Langley, huge country music star right now. Huge.
0: Yes.
1: And her song, Choosing Texas, is setting records. It's, you know, again, it's a huge song.
0: Are you an Ella fella?
1: Am I? Don't ever say that ever again.
2: No. I read
0: I
2: that.
0: Knew that would irritate you.
2: I read that description.
1: I like her
2: never
1: music,
2: heard it before.
1: But nobody, no.
0: That was like 2 months ago. My daughter said to me, you an Ella fella?
2: Ella fella.
0: I'm like, kind of, yeah, I like her, whatever.
1: Yeah. But anyway, during a sit-down.
0: There's only one thing worse, and you know what it is.
1: What's
0: I think
1: that?
0: You know.
1: I'm all in. I'm a Swiftie, yeah.
2: Okay, see.
1: No, I think she's got some great songs.
2: Should have seen that one coming.
0: Yeah, I do too.
2: I think she does too.
1: During a sit down.
0: What? Hold on, time out. There's a news update.
2: I never said anything about her songs.
0: You said I haven't heard any of her songs.
2: I did.
0: And then we heard the song, and you're like, I don't get it.
2: It's all right.
0: It's fine.
2: I mean, fine, but I don't hate her songs.
0: You just said I like some of her songs. I'm like, this is new news.
2: I like that Choosing Texas song. The more I hear it, the more I like it. It took a while, but it got finally, I was like, okay, I get it.
0: All right, so there's one song.
2: I like the song, yeah.
0: Okay.
2: Don't get me wrong. I'm not going to go 10 deep on Ella Langley.
0: Well, you just said I like some of her songs.
2: Okay, I'm done. All right, I like Choosing Texas. End of story. End of list.
0: Okay. I was just like, what else do you listen to? This is interesting because you're not a country guy.
1: 2 weeks from now, I'm an Ella fella.
2: You will never hear me say that. And if I do, you need to remove me immediately and call 911. Okay. Something's wrong.
1: Well, during a sit-down with Reba McEntire and Miranda Lambert, apparently she and Miranda Lambert are friends, Ella Langley. They know each other professionally, and they are friends. And she told the story about how she started writing that song, and it has to do with a pet kangaroo, five dogs, and Miranda Lambert in a pickup truck.
0: Wow. I'm all in. Here we go.
6: A friend of ours early on, his name is Scotch Taylor, told me she had a kangaroo for a pet. Told me this whole story about it. I was 18 when he told me. I didn't ask you until I was 25, but I wanted to ask her this the whole time. We wrote one song. I figured we were friends enough. And after we got done, we were all, you know, getting up, getting a snack. And I was like, Miranda, did you have a kangaroo? And she was like, I did. And then it had a baby. And that was my baby. And I loved it. And then you talked about how you went dirt road riding and you got pulled over.
7: I had five dogs in the back seat and kangaroo in the front.
6: Five dogs in the back
7: seat. Back road in Oklahoma, you can do that stuff.
6: Yeah. Just riding, you know, listening to tunes. And she said the cop, like, completely forgot about whatever she pulled her over for when she saw the kangaroo. And Miranda goes, and of course, I had Texas plates on, and I went, he's probably like, she's from Texas, I can tell.
7: And then we go.
6: And then just from that phrase, I was, like, walking off, and I was like, she's from Texas, I can tell, by the way. He's just stepping down the fence. Miranda's like the one he went with. Like, he went back to Texas with her. And I was like, what? No one has time to go pee. Cool. Get out there. We're finishing this song. Yeah.
0: Wow.
2: There's a couple of gals chatting. Yep.
0: That's cool, man. I do love hearing how a song came from out of nothing. That's good. By the way, and Scott doesn't know this, I've heard at least seven songs from Van Camp's past. Full songs.
2: Yeah.
0: Recorded.
2: Yeah.
0: Yes.
2: And?
0: He sold it way worse than what it really is. It's a young, angry guy. I'll say that. And there's some Pink Floyd influence. And there's some, I would say, Black Sabbath. And I hear some Beatles in there.
2: How'd you get a hold of them?
0: That's a story for another time. But it's your story. You're up now, so what's your story?
2: Geez, I feel like canceling now and listening to Van Camp's songs. Wow. My story, thanks to criminal justice reform, you can rack up 150 different arrests and still go about your business. I meet a guy by the name of Shaquan Seth. Cut loose last week. After five, count them, five different shoplifting charges in Queens. Those, by the way, then he totaled 150 without doing much jail time at all. So, no matter what, he was back on the street, and probably we'll hear about him again next week with another arrest. I can't believe it, 150 times.
0: Wow.
2: Arrested and still walking around and committing crimes.
0: Yeah. Okay.
2: Criminal justice reform working real well. You know, that's all we got to do is throw money at it, midnight basketball, and you won't have any crime at all.
0: I'll make mine quick for my story. Martin Cove, who was like the villain in Cobra Kai.
2: Oh, yeah, I remember that guy.
0: He lives in Tennessee. You saw this then?
2: No, I didn't see it, but yeah.
0: Well, he and his lady and a 12-week-old puppy rescued by a boat after... There was huge flooding around his place.
2: Wow.
0: And he was praising the first responders, said, what we don't realize, these people put themselves on the line. They put their lives on the line to save the 12-week-old beast and myself and my lady. He's lived in that area of Franklin, Tennessee for about 5 years, and he thinks maybe overdevelopment is one of the reasons for the flooding. There was no proof of that, but he's raising the issue or whatever, but he wanted to thank all the first responders. Cause
2: flooding in a lot of places.
0: Got him out of that. Oh, he's been crazy.
2: Yeah.
0: Yes. Okay, dressed as a grim reaper on a hospital roof. Nimrod's in the news coming up, and a news update next.

0: I'm not one to say I told you so, but I switched to Pure Talk over a year ago, and ever since, I've been telling people there's no better wireless company out there. Well, a few months ago, a massive survey was conducted. 123,000 people were asked to rate their wireless carrier in four categories: coverage, support, data, and overall value. 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
2: A former Biden administration official has shared a Washington Post opinion piece by Fareed Zakaria, and I'll tell you who it is at the end of this statement. When America becomes unreliable, our allies and partners don't stand still. They adapt, they hedge, they look elsewhere, and the consequences to the American people are serious. I've been warning about this for a year, and this piece by Fareed Zakaria eloquently illustrates why restoring U.S. credibility isn't just about repairing relationship. It's about protecting our security, our prosperity, and our leadership. Written by former Secretary of State Antony Blinken.
0: Blinken. I'm like, is it Jake Sullivan? Is it Ned? It's one of those losers, you can tell.
1: I forgot about Ned.
0: Freaking Ned. What was Ned's last name?
2: Ned Price. Yeah, he was a spokesman, though. He went on the policy level.
0: Right. He's a cartoon.
2: Yeah.
0: Okay, we got to get the Nimrod. Here we go.
3: When the going gets tough,
4: damn it, this
3: mad,
4: is too hard.
3: The dumb get dumber.
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4: I love the poorly educated.
0: All right. Nimrods in the News, we go to the UK where 26-year-old Leon Gillespie was arrested after dressing as the Grim Reaper, climbing onto the roof of a hospital just to stare at staff and visitors. He wasn't just wearing the black hood and cloak. He appeared to be holding some kind of long blade.
1: Ooh.
0: I don't know if it was a sickle, it was a prop, whatever it was. He was later charged with causing a nuisance or disturbance without reasonable excuse. It's unclear why he did it. But this isn't the only thing this guy's been doing. He was stealing cat food litter. He stole food and drinks from a convenience store. Just your all-around loser, and that's Nimrod's in the News.
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